0: was killed in Jordan, telling News Nation in a phone interview that it is very sad, a very sad thing, his words. A new development into the investigation into an outbreak of that nasty stomach bug. It's zeroed in on shredded iceberg lettuce provided by Taylor Farms, served at Taco Bell's in Indiana, Kentucky, Michigan, Ohio, and West Virginia. That lettuce, as well as some sold in Walmart, had been recalled, but now the FDA reporting that a sample of shredded iceberg lettuce supplied by Taylor Farms, which was not part of the current recall, has tested positive for the cyclospora parasite. A temporary victory for the Trump administration and its efforts to restrict voting by mail. A three-judge panel in D.C. pausing a lower court order that blocked the Postal Service from moving forward with plans to only deliver mail-in ballots to approved voters on lists submitted by states. ABC Stephen Portnoy has more.
1: President Trump blasting mail-in ballots in his speech on Thursday night.
2: Mail-in ballots are inherently corrupt.
1: Trump, who's himself voted by mail, now urges Congress to require voters to send in copies of their ID with their ballots. Other parts of what Republicans call the Save America Act would require voters to prove their citizenship when registering and force states to turn their voter rolls over to the federal government. But GOP leaders have said they don't have the votes to get it through the Senate.
0: 18 people evaluated, 10 hospitalized after a moving truck slammed into 7 vehicles in Fairland, Maryland today. 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
0: At the World Cup, England defeated France 6-4 today for a third-place finish. All eyes now turn to the final Sunday at MetLife Stadium in East Rutherford, New Jersey, for the championship match between Spain and Argentina. And there'll be more than soccer.
5: Madonna, Shakira, and BTS among those headlining a first-of-its-kind halftime show. And for the first time, the winner won't just get a trophy, but also custom championship rings. A nod to an American sports tradition.
0: ABC's Christiane Cordero. The wildfires roaring through parts of Minnesota and Canada are still pumping out smoke that's drifting across more than a dozen states, creating hazardous air conditions in some places.
6: Experts say this isn't just wood smoke. As the nearly 900 wildfires grow in Canada, the fires torching cars and homes, sending harmful particles pouring into the air, some even likening days of exposure to smoking several cigarettes per day. The health impact already showing up in emergency rooms. The Cleveland Clinic reporting a 10% increase in patients seeking care for smoke-related breathing problems.
0: ABC's Morgan Norwood. Ukraine strikes again. Russia says Ukrainian drone hit warehouses near Moscow overnight. 9 people killed, more than 80 wounded, says Russia. A technology outage briefly disrupted a United Airlines reservation system this morning, preventing some passengers from checking in or processing tickets for about an hour. The problem was resolved just after 7 a.m. Central, and United says flights already in the air were not affected. Dave Packer, ABC News.
7: It was a Sunday. We didn't have school the next day for some reason.
8: Jacob and I went fishing at a nearby lake. He had been practicing for a hockey tryout, and he was just crazily having trouble staying on his skates. It was just really bugging him. So I suggested we go fishing. We had a really, really nice time fishing and came back around noontime.
7: We all met in here to watch the Vikings game.
9: Fumble, penalty marker down, and Joey Browner runs it in, but let's wait.
8: That particular night, we were invited to a dinner party.
10: You were going out to dinner with friends, and the kids were going to stay here.
7: And we asked Jacob if he minded babysitting. Amy was staying at a friend's house. We were just going to be gone a little bit, and
10: He was in sixth grade. He said, sure, no problem. Can Aaron come over?
11: I remember being super excited because we actually get to hang out and we don't have school the next day.
10: We left. We got to our friend's house, called home to give them the number. This was pre-cell phone, you have to remember.
12: Of course.
10: They asked if they could ride their bikes to the store and rent a video. I initially said no, it was starting to get dark.
11: Being little boys, you kind of come up with not take no for that first answer.
10: They've ridden to the store a million times, but not at night.
8: Where we lived, in a kind of a little cul-de-sac wooded area to the town, is a straight road, but cars can go fairly fast on that road. I was just concerned that they would be visible.
10: Trevor said, well, let me talk to Dad.
13: He had it all figured out. He said that Jacob was wearing my reflective running vest. Aaron had a white sweatshirt on, and Trevor was carrying the flashlight.
12: They had everything taken care of.
13: So, okay, go and then come right home.
10: But then they called a third time. These are responsible children, and they said, Carmen doesn't want to go with. Is it okay if Rochelle comes over to babysit?
7: So then I went over to the Wetterling house.
10: As a parent, we were in direct contact with them, and everything felt fine.
12: Like you'd done everything right that you could possibly do.
10: Right, and it's a 5-minute, 10-minute max bike ride. It's not far. It's a mile.
14: Jacob Wetterling, his younger brother Trevor, and Jacob's best friend Aaron take their bikes and scooter to go to the local Tom Thumb to rent a movie.
11: We went into Tom Thumb, the convenience store, and we got the Naked Gun, the movie. And then I remember also getting blow pops, just some suckers. And then we just headed back the same way we came down.
7: They were just like getting really close, within a half mile of their house. And all of a sudden, this guy stepped out of the shadows and said, stop, I have a gun.
12: A guy wearing a mask took your son.
10: Who would take a child?
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17: Wherever we are,
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17: It feels like home.
16: Oh, yeah.
18: Like a river connects to the ocean. This
19: thank you.
16: Man, it's good to be home.
17: GMA, it's an invitation to come together.
16: Hey, George, how are you?
20: Good morning.
17: And brighten your morning.
21: Is this hard to talk about?
19: Yeah,
22: Seattle ground, about to take off. It's going to be crazy. I did a kind of a bad thing.
23: So you hijacked the plane?
22: Yeah.
24: He hasn't flown an airplane before.
25: How did he get that plane in the airplane? How did no one know?
22: Hey, you think this thing can do a barrel roll?
26: Try to figure out how to use the autopilot first.
22: Boring.
27: He's going upside
28: holy
27: down.
28: Roll. Holy
19: Can we cut the cameras?
22: This is probably, like, jail time for life, huh?
29: The restaurant is flooded.
19: But we're here, together.
30: I like that. I like that positivity.
31: Cousin.
30: I'm trying to be a positive teammate.
31: Yeah, not now.
32: I am selling the building.
29: There's a hole in the ceiling. Everyone who works here has a personality disorder.
32: Stop sucking!
19: You ready?
33: Yeah! FX's The Bear, the final season. All episodes now streaming on Hulu.
29: Hollow is like a killing field.
34: When the documentary came out, we immediately began getting leads. There is another suspect, and it wasn't Mark Goodyear.
35: We're so close to solving this. We just need the one person who connects everything.
36: So when I interview Mark this time, what should I ask him?
34: Ask him if he'll talk to me.
37: 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It's the nightmare.
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41: 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The ultimate clue.
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46: It seemed like they weren't gone very long at all when all of a sudden Trevor rushed into the house, followed pretty closely by Aaron, and they were frantic, kind of screaming, "Rochelle, Rochelle, someone took Jacob. There's a man with a gun and he's got Jacob."
47: My 11-year-old mind at the time, I thought, this can't be real. And then once he said, "I have a gun," that fear level went from 0 to 1,000 in probably 2 seconds. We both got told to run. I caught up to Trevor and we looked back and Jacob wasn't there.
48: To have a man jump up and abduct an 11-year-old boy, it was inconceivable.
46: I ended up calling my dad. He just came right over.
49: You both are having your dinner. Then you get a phone call that I suspect you'll never forget.
46: So he answered the phone, and it was Rochelle's dad.
50: He asked for me and says, "The boys went to the Tom Thumb, and a guy wearing a mask took Jacob.
49: A guy wearing a mask took your son. You're worried about him getting hit by a car and he gets snatched by somebody? What are you thinking?
50: I'm not thinking. No,
5: he changed. Jerry came back to the table and grabbed my arm and said, we gotta go. And I said, you know, what happened? Aren't those boys back yet? And he said, two of them are. Somebody took Jacob. It's like, what? It was unimaginable. I grabbed my purse and we left.
6: 911 emergency.
7: At my neighbor's, the Jerry Wetterling family.
6: That's where you're coming
7: from. And some of their boys went down to Tom Thumb to pick up a movie, and on their way back, someone stopped them, and we believe that they have one of the boys.
6: Okay, were they picked up in a vehicle?
7: Just a second, I'll ask the boys. Was there a vehicle there, or was he walking? They didn't see a vehicle.
6: Okay. Did they see the individual at all?
7: Yes, they did. Did you see the individual at all? He had a mask on.
47: He had like a nylon stocking over his face where you couldn't see, you know, any of the eyes or any of his features. Maybe that's why the voice stands out to me more. It was a very gruff, gravelly voice.
6: How old is the individual that has not returned?
7: How old is Jacob? 11.
6: Okay, Jacob is Jacob, right? And he's 11.
7: Jacob Wetterling.
6: The other dispatch right now is dispatching the squad to where you're at right now, okay?
8: I'm Bruce Bechtold, and I was the first officer on the scene. I was a brand new deputy at the time. I get a call from dispatch that it sounded like a boy had been abducted. And in my mind, that can't be true, but I activated my lights and siren and drove pretty quickly this way.
49: It must have been the longest ride of your life.
5: It was. Who would take a child? That's all I kept. Who would do this? It's about a 20-minute drive or so. Trying to figure it out. We had no idea what we were walking into.
48: It's one of those things that you just can't even fathom could actually happen in small town Minnesota.
8: I have to drive past the abduction site to get to the Wetterling home. And it's in this location where we're standing now.
49: You're all riding your bike and your scooter from this way, and you get to this area, what happens?
47: All of a sudden, a man came out from this area over here. He said, stop, I have a gun, and told us to turn off our flashlights. It's basically where all your fears and everything gets real very fast.
46: He ordered them to put their bikes down in the ditch and then to lay down, face down, each one of them.
49: And this is the spot, Aaron, as far as you know?
47: Yeah, like right in here. So we were laying with our heads facing that way, like on our stomachs. Mm-hmm. And then he started with Trevor at first, and he told him to run as fast as he could into the woods. And then he told me to get up and run as fast as I can, don't look back, or else I would shoot.
8: Trevor and Aaron ran off to the woods back here, and then they ran from the corner of the woods here diagonally across the field to where a gap in the trees is. That's where the Wetterling house in the neighborhood is.
46: When Aaron finally caught up to Trevor and they were brave enough to look back, they just didn't see Jacob. He was gone.
47: Nobody was there. Then it was a matter of how fast can we get to somebody to help us, because we had no idea what's going on and
49: where's
47: Jacob.
49: You make your way back home and you hear from the other boys.
5: Trevor said this man, there was a man with a gun, and he told us to get off our bikes and lie down in the ditch or he'd shoot.
49: Do you have any recollection of what was going through your mind that night?
47: Fear? Just frantic fear, I guess I would say it.
5: The detectives were asking for all kinds of personal. They might have taken Trevor's hockey jacket because they both played for the same league. This was his hockey jacket.
49: And he was wearing this?
5: He was wearing this when he was kidnapped. Then they asked for a, you know, picture of Jacob.
49: Is this the photo that you gave?
5: This was the yellow sweater photo. This was heartbreaking. You take it down. But it was so hard because I had, you know, three of the kids' school pictures on the wall, and then there's this blank frame. It was just one of those heart-wrenching moments.
50: That first night was just a lot of chaos.
5: You know, the sheriff was concerned that maybe he's tied to a tree or something and he can't break free. We're gonna find him.
9: Law enforcement are searching and searching the abduction site. Then key pieces of evidence and a witness emerge.
10: A car turns around in the evening really fast and it takes off.
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7: 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FX's The Bay, the final season. 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
9: When the documentary came out, we immediately began getting leads. 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
9: Ask him if he'll talk to me.
12: The worst case I've ever seen. It's the nightmare.
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18: 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The ultimate clue.
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1: The restaurant is flooded,
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4: Yeah, not now.
5: I am selling the building.
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7: 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FX's The Bay, the final season. 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
12: Today, October 12th, I'm 5 feet tall. My whole name is Jacob Irvin Woodline. My favorite food is steak. My favorite color is blue. My best friend is Aaron Larson.
13: His sixth grade teacher, she had videotaped all of the kids and had them tell a little bit about yourself.
12: What I want to be when I grow up is a football player.
13: It was him, just his face and sharing all of his favorites.
12: My favorite game is Clue. My favorite thing to do most is watch football.
13: And that video was taken 10 days before he was abducted. I remember the night before, he was kind of crabby because he felt like he was a bad skater. So he was a little bit sensitive. And sometime that evening, he asked, he felt really bad. I'm sorry, I was so crabby, you want to play a game? And I said, no, thank you. I appreciate you wanting to play. I was in the midst of putting things away, which is a heartbreaker. That's one of my worst mom moments. Yeah, I wish I could take it back.
14: Want to get a recorded statement from Jacob's 10-year-old brother, Trevor, who was with Jacob when he was taken.
13: It was a really quiet, solemn drive down that road, now what was an ugly road. The bikes were still there the following morning, and it was traumatic. I could just feel Trevor stiffen. And then we went to the St. Joe police station.
15: This is a taped interview. Today's date is October 23rd, 1989. The time right now is 0909 hours. Can you tell us how old you are, please?
12: I'm 10 years old.
15: While you guys were riding your bikes, did some guy confront you?
12: No.
15: Some guy stop, make you guys stop riding your bikes?
12: Oh, yeah.
15: Can you tell us what this person initially said when you guys were riding by him?
12: He said,
0: stop.
17: ABC News, I'm Dave Packer. U.S. Central Command says the U.S. has launched another round of strikes against Iran. This comes after the death of two U.S. service members in Jordan during an Iranian attack. ABC's Marcus Moore.
21: President Trump reportedly telling News Nation the deaths were very sad, but Iran could not be allowed to have a nuclear weapon. 16 Americans have been killed so far in this war and more than 400 wounded, according to the Department of Defense.
17: The cyclospora outbreak has been linked to Taylor Farms lettuce and to Taco Bell. That lettuce recalled, but now the FDA reporting that a sample of shredded iceberg lettuce supplied by Taylor Farms, which was not part of the current recall, has tested positive for the parasite. A temporary victory for the Trump administration in its efforts to restrict voting by mail. A three-judge appeals court panel in D.C. pausing a lower court order that blocked the Postal Service from moving forward with plans to only deliver mail-in ballots to approved voters on lists submitted by states. This is ABC News.
22: In 1989, I was a band teacher. The night Jacob was taken, I was home alone, working on this collection, getting it up to date. Between 9 and 9:30, the dog is barking because the dog is noticing a car coming down the hill. It was like a blue, or maybe a darker blue, but smaller car, and turned around very quickly, and it was gone. Shortly after that, I went to bed. I woke up when Smokey was barking. Looked outside, and a whole bunch of people were up by the woodpile with flashlights.
23: When I interviewed Trevor and Aaron, they said they didn't see a car. So then we thought, well, we need to do a ground search. We first searched where the bicycles were found and started working our way through this little bit of a wooded area.
24: Dan Rassier told police that he had seen a dark vehicle come into his property, circle around, and leave.
23: Talking to Dan, we thought, well, maybe there was a car. About in this area, we saw some tire tracks, and then we saw some adult-sized footprints and smaller ones, like child-sized footprints. They weren't going straight forward like this. They were to the side, and almost like they were shuffling together. It didn't look like someone had just gone for a walk. It looked like somebody was pulling this kid along. And so that caused us to think that maybe these were Jacob's footprints and the abductor's footprints. The car would have stopped here. So as they're coming down the road on their scooter and bicycles, they would have never saw that there was a car here.
25: They found Jacob's footprint down here.
26: Yeah, it was way down by that second pole.
25: And the irony is, it is such a peaceful, beautiful spot.
26: It's like God's country, you know? Yeah. It is.
24: One of the biggest concerns with an interstate nearby and a vehicle he could have just taken off, Jacob could be literally anywhere.
27: I just had the sense that this guy took Jacob and took off. In my mind, he's halfway to Las Vegas or Chicago. He's got him. He's going somewhere.
26: My gut feeling was just the opposite. It's like he's so close, but we can't reach him.
28: This man has put us behind locked doors and made us restrict our children's every movement.
29: You couldn't be outside. You locked your doors. You kept track of your kids differently.
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53: All right, let's go. Come on.
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55: Everyone's going.
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56: Let's go.
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57: What can you tell us about the situation?
58: In the days following Jacob's abduction, there was massive searches.
59: Looking for any sign of Jacob or his kidnapper.
60: Ground search was divided into sectors.
59: Beginning with an intensive check of the 36 square mile St. Joseph Township.
60: It was a big area.
61: We checked all the fields, the swamps, like I say, and the abandoned buildings.
62: Sheriffs came up with horses.
63: You're all volunteers, right? How come you came up?
64: Just for the sake of helping find the little fella.
58: In the days following the abduction, law enforcement conducted a neighborhood canvas.
65: We've covered everything that we can with the helicopter.
66: I remember the helicopter sound. I still have PTSD over helicopters.
67: I don't know if
58: Hundreds of law enforcement officers involved. A task force was formed with multiple agencies and multiple investigators.
65: And I would come up with nothing.
0: It was massive. There were resources I didn't know about. Ham radio operators.
1: Give me a quick status.
0: There's a small pilots association, and they were taking up little private planes.
2: It doesn't make any difference what the costs are. We're just determined to do whatever is necessary.
1: We've got to do an absolute thorough search out there.
0: The governor called and offered up the National Guard.
1: Okay, move out.
0: Which was really, really huge, because they searched, ground searched, about 30 miles worth of land.
3: I was wondering what all the Army guys were doing out here.
60: We went and met Patty and Jerry almost immediately. What we promised them is that we would do everything in our power to find Jacob. You have to be patient. And she said, I can't be patient. This is my child. And we both understood.
4: There was just people all the time, like at their house, people bringing food.
5: There's a hose right down there.
4: The media coming and going with the huge satellite trucks.
6: What you're doing right now is a very, very integral part of that. So we really appreciate you being here.
0: They felt that if the story got out, there would be more people knowing about it, more people looking for him, that would be their best chance of finding where he was. A friend of ours said, you know, you need to call the media.
7: He had seen a program on 2020. Approximately 6 weeks before Jacob's abduction.
12: 2020 with Hugh Downs and Barbara Walters.
7: How getting the word out quickly was important in recovering that particular child.
13: In desperation, Jeremiah's parents turned to the media, doing 7 to 8 interviews a day.
14: It wasn't too long before it started making national news.
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17: Last week, an 11-year-old boy named Jacob Wetterling was kidnapped from the streets of St. Joseph, Minnesota.
20: Bill, the suspect is 20.
21: I was a reporter for local television news in Minneapolis.
20: Minneapolis, who works at the discount.
21: As a mom, I was scared to death. Any parent in America could relate to an 11-year-old boy being taken. It just didn't happen back then.
0: I remember being at the Minnesota Vikings game when they had Jacob's missing poster.
22: Not just the Vikings are part of this football game, but it's a whole area. And this is a big, big thing, and everyone is a part of trying to find Jacob Wetterling.
0: I just thought, well, this is it. If they get Jacob on this particular broadcast for the Minnesota Vikings, they will absolutely find him.
23: How hard was that for you to see his picture out there as a missing child, your Jacob?
0: That's devastating. At the beginning, there's no way your brain can really take all this in. It's crazy.
21: In the early days of the investigation, Jacob's father was the main person dealing with the media. But I remember after Jerry Wetterling appeared on A Current Affair, people didn't think he reacted right.
24: Tonight, our David Lee Miller reports on that terrible crime that has brought terror to the country's heartland.
25: It was total shock, total disbelief.
0: People started turning in Jerry as a suspect. And it's like, they didn't like the way he looked on TV. He wasn't sad enough. He didn't cry. He wasn't angry. If it were me, I would respond this way. It was ridiculous.
7: I wasn't meeting their needs for what I should be as a searching dad.
26: Thank you, Bob.
0: He finally one day just said, they don't want to hear from me. They need to hear from you. So that was my call to step up.
27: Jacob's all alone. It's just not fair. It's just wrong.
23: How tough was that on the marriage?
7: Very tough. Marriage is tough on a good day. Your partner can be your support when you're going through a tough thing. But this is a thing we're both experiencing in real time together. So it was hard for us to really be there for each other in the way that we needed to be.
23: You began to write letters.
0: I did.
23: To Jacob. Why?
0: It was my way of just connecting to him. If he came home tomorrow, I wanted him to know exactly what we had tried, everything that we tried, because I kept thinking he was wondering why did it take so long.
2: Dear Jacob, my heart hurts as days pass by without you. I wrestle over the details again and again. Who could have done this? Where are you, Jacob?
8: Little do the Wetterlings know that just miles

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20: This quiet Minnesota town, population under 3,000, has not been the same since Jacob Wetterling was abducted. A massive search has failed to turn up any trace of Jacob or his kidnapper.
21: That guy could be anywhere. He could come. Someone else could come and take you.
22: Are you terrified that there's somebody out there who's going to try to snatch you or somebody else?
23: Yeah, I would say I was traumatized. I slept on my parents' floor for how many months? Then we didn't know who had Jacob. That person's still out there, obviously, and so there's always that fear of the what if.
24: In my mind, the man that took Jacob was always lurking around the corner.
7: After Jacob Wetterling, everything changed. Almost immediately, how people parent their kids.
25: I even asked the sheriff one time, I was like, are our other kids safe? There were times when I just wanted to keep them all inside. But I spent a lot of my own energy trying to nudge them into being okay with the world again.
20: The people of St. Joseph have rallied on Jacob's behalf, putting up posters, raising reward money, and calling attention to his plight.
25: There were white ribbons everywhere, and they wrote on them, you know, Jacob's hope.
20: At a church service, Jacob's classmates and family sang, "Listen."
26: Listen. Can you hear the sound?
20: One of his favorite songs. It has become an anthem of hope.
7: There was no evidence that Jacob was not alive. And that was the one thing Patty and the Wetterling family had to cling to.
27: From that first night on, we kept leaving our porch light on all the time. It was just a way to say we're

0: We're not stopping. You got to get home, Jake.
1: The FBI says it is the best lead they've had in nearly 2 months. For the first time, agents believe there is a connection between Jacob's abduction and another abduction earlier this year.
2: Just 9 months earlier, a 12-year-old boy in Cold Springs, which is just about 10 miles from St. Joseph, was abducted as well.
3: My name is Jared Shiro. On January 13th, 1989, I was 12 years old, and I was walking home from a skating event with my friends. And we all stopped at the local cafe.
4: They ordered some milkshakes and french fries. Jared just lived really close, so he decided he was just going to walk home.
3: It was about 9 o'clock at night, and a car had approached me from the front.
5: A man asked if he knew where the Kramers lived, and Jared tried to help him with directions.
3: As I was kind of walking towards the car, he got out of the vehicle, got close enough to me, grabbed me by the shoulders, and told me to get the in the car. He had a gun, and he wasn't afraid to use it.
5: The abductor drove Jared to a remote site outside of Cold Spring, Minnesota, and assaulted him.
3: The perpetrator took my pants and my underwear, and he left me half naked inside of a snowmobile suit. After the incident was done, then he got back in his car and dropped me on the outside of Cold Spring and told me to run, don't look back, or you'd shoot.
5: The statement matched language used at the Wetterling abduction.
6: He grabbed Jacob and then he told me to run as fast as I could into the woods or else he'd shoot.
7: He said almost the same words.
0: I was just thinking that these cases are pretty similar.
7: I was really concerned that it could be the same person.
8: Were you thinking that there's a serial kidnapper on the loose?
7: Possibly.
2: So many things about that crime were similar to what happened to Jacob. The main difference is the man let Jared go home.
3: He claimed to know who I was, and if the authorities would ever come close to finding him, he would find me first and kill me. The following days, weeks, months, there wasn't much sleep. It was complete chaos. I slept on my parents' bedroom floor, I think, for the first few months.
4: Jared and his parents reported this right away, and they met with police and gave a very detailed police report.
9: He believed the vehicle was a blue vehicle, a blue interior. He described some sort of a police scanner or a handheld scanner in the front seat of the vehicle.
5: Jared described his abductor as wearing a baseball cap, camouflage clothing.
3: I think it put him around 40s. He had a little raspy voice. He was kind of huskier in build.
1: Today, the FBI released this composite, a sketch of the Cold Spring abductor. It was drawn after investigators noticed the similarities between the abduction and Jacob's. The abductor was a white man in his 40s or 50s. He had a deep, raspy voice, and he told the boy he had a gun.
10: The characteristic that I remember of, like, our event is the voice.
9: When Jared Shiro was abducted and sexually assaulted, that was very, very rare. You fast forward to when Jacob Wetterling was abducted. A stranger abduction in Minnesota on a gravel road. Probability that they're both related, absolutely.
8: Police were looking for a child predator based on something you had said. What led them to think that?
11: When he was coming out of the road there, he initially had reached over and had touched me. So I think that obviously led them to think that that was what his main goal was on the sexual predator side of things.
12: Police always thought there were so many similarities between Jared's abduction and Jacob's abduction. They thought, okay, this could be our guy. But as each anniversary went by, year after year, and then nothing would happen, you do start to think this case is never going to be solved.
10: Every year we would get together, like on the 22nd of October. We've reached another year of we haven't found him. Like, we still don't know where he is.
13: His presence is still real and heartfelt. But this graduation is still a somber one for classmates of Jacob Wetterling.
14: A lot of people value a lot of things more because you realize, I mean, everything's not going to be here forever.
10: I think Patty and Jerry would talk about they kind of lived vicariously, like, through our graduating class, but it's also, I'm sure, it was a sad thing because they wish Jacob was there doing it with us.
8: Years go by, and then you hear the police are looking at somebody who's right down the street.
7: They wired me.
15: You would never have harmed Jacob.
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25: You shouldn't be trying to steal my house.
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2: Year after year after year after year.
0: And nobody really knew exactly how.
3: All law enforcement really knew was that young Jacob Wetterling vanished on a moonless Minnesota night, leaving behind a footprint as the only clue to follow.
0: When a story like that lingers, you just figure it's never going to be solved.
1: Where are you, Jacob?
4: So it's 2004, and it's late January, and I get a call.
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6: From ABC News, I'm Dave Packard. CENTCOM calls it swift punishment. The U.S. launching new airstrikes against Iran after the deaths of two U.S. service members in an Iranian attack last night.
7: U.S. Central Command says the two service members were killed in Jordan. A third service member is said to be missing in action. Four more were so badly wounded they had to be medically evacuated to hospitals, but the military says they have since been discharged. In total, some 427 U.S. service members have now been wounded, and 16 have lost their lives in the Iran war. This, as the new supreme leader of Iran puts out a social media message warning of unforgettable lessons for America. Stephen Portnoy, ABC News, Washington.
6: The wildfire is roaring through parts of Minnesota, and Canada are still pumping out that smoke that's drifting across more than a dozen states. ABC's Morgan Norwood.
8: Washington, D.C. and New York have the worst air quality among major cities around the world as smoke from the Canadian wildfires continue to spread from the nation's capital, touching Boston and Buffalo. Washington's skyline blurred behind a thick haze. Tourists masking up.
6: New warnings about the parasitic illness now linked to shredded iceberg lettuce. ABC's Ike Ajachi.
9: The CDC confirming more than 1,600 cases and nearly 100 hospitalized linked to lettuce served at Taco Bell locations in five states. The FDA's investigation traced it all back to a single supplier in Mexico. The probe is still widening with hundreds of more cases still pending.
6: And now the FDA reporting that a sample of shredded iceberg lettuce supplied by Taylor Farms, which was not part of the current recall, has tested positive for the parasite. Cleanup efforts begin in communities hit by flash flooding in Texas. ABC's Jacqueline Lee.
10: At least two people have died. More than 230 people were rescued, with more than 2,000 emergency personnel deployed. And now that cleanup begins, officials warning residents to be cautious. The rain has moved out, but the flood threat remains.
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6: A growing debate over data centers as a number of demonstrations play out across the country. In Granbury, Texas, residents filed petitions to recall their mayor and several city council members after the city annexed property for a new data center. Local Dan Fauber.
13: Somehow you have to communicate to the local politicians, we're really upset and your job is at risk.
6: This week, New York became the first state to halt construction of new large data centers, the governor imposing a one-year moratorium. Marine biologists say California is experiencing one of its most active shark summers in nearly a decade. Experts say a marine heat wave plus a strong El Nino are creating warming temperatures in the waters, and that can push bait fish close to shore, and then here come the sharks. ABC's Andrew Dimber.
14: Sharks are largely uninterested in humans, but sometimes humans can be mistaken for food. To avoid that mistaken identity, don't swim at dusk or at dawn when sharks tend to feed and where visibility for the sharks is limited, and where a hand or foot could look like a tasty fish. Avoid flashy jewelry whose shine may also look like a fish. And finally, always swim in a group.
6: In Texas, an officer is being hailed as a hero for a remarkable highway rescue. Southlake Police Corporal Joshua Swisher rushed toward a car on fire at the side of the road, pulling the driver out of the window while that car was on fire. Swisher was recently given a special award by the police department for his heroism. Dave Packer, ABC.
5: You do this, Dan.
15: Thank you, Dan. Well, let's talk again.
5: Okay.
15: Thank you.
16: I told the FBI as I'm tearing off the microphone, he's either innocent or a psychopath. He's really good at covering up, or he didn't do it.
17: In 2010, police did a two-day pretty massive search of the Rassier farm.
18: Through time, we put together all the information we had, and we presented that information to a judge, and the judge felt there was sufficient probable cause to look on the farm.
19: And I'm standing in front of a cornfield on the edge of the Rassier family farm.
20: This was a big deal when they did the dig at the Rassier residence.
21: Neighbors have been watching, too.
22: It's kind of scary.
0: They did a pretty extensive search, even digging up some of his property, which clearly he was not happy with.
17: The massive dig turned up a lot of dirt, but no evidence. But it left Dan Rassier in the public eye as the guy who took Jacob, and it was holding the secret of where Jacob was.
23: Rassier was known publicly as a person of interest in the Wetterling case.
18: It wasn't like we stopped everything and then started working on Dan Rassier. That's not the case at all. We worked every lead we could think of.
17: Dan Rassier was not involved in Jacob Wetterling's abduction at all, but it would be years before he would be cleared by investigators.
24: But if Dan didn't do it, who did? That's when a blogger begins doing a little digging of her own. What are you thinking?
25: So I just thought, oh, this is big. This has got to be the answer. This is really big.
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31: When the documentary came out, we immediately began getting leads. There is another suspect, and it wasn't Mark Goodyear.
32: We're so close to solving this. We just need the one person who connects everything.
33: So when I interview Mark this time, what should I ask him?
31: Ask him if he'll talk to me.
34: Is this hard to talk about?
35: Yeah.
36: Seattle ground, about to take off. It's going to be crazy. I did a kind of a bad thing.
37: So you hijacked the plane?
36: Yeah.
38: He hasn't flown an airplane before.
39: How did he get that plane in the airplane? How did no one know?
36: Hey, you think this thing can do a barrel roll?
40: Try to figure out how to use the autopilot first.
36: Boring.
41: He's going upside
42: holy
41: down.
42: Roll. Holy.
43: Can we cut the cameras?
36: This is probably like jail time for life, huh?
43: What is that?
44: Dr. Laura.
43: They look kind of cute. The stories are true.
45: The story has just begun.
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9: Three missing women found alive together a decade later.
10: Two decades go by, no sign of your son. Yet you still hold on to hope.
11: I did. This is what kept me going.
12: But these were clippings of stories of other children who made it back.
11: I would do anything to protect my children and all of these children.
13: Over the years, we watched Patty turn into an activist.
11: I was working with the National Center for Missing and Exploited Children and doing law enforcement trainings all over the country.
14: People need to be educated about the dangers of those who violate children.
13: Because of Jacob's case and Patty, the sex offender registration law was passed.
15: Today, America warns. If you dare to prey on our children, the law will follow you wherever you go.
16: She got very involved in trying to keep this from happening to other families. It wasn't just about Jacob, it was about all children.
13: The Waterland case is immense. It is so emotional, it is deep. And it was, for me, all-consuming. I'm Joy Baker, and starting in 2010, I wrote a blog about the Jacob Waterland case.
19: You started a real investigation.
20: Yeah. I went to the local library, looked up all the old newspaper articles from that time period, and I just started to lay it out.
21: Over the next few years, Joy gained a following online. But the Wetterlings weren't aware of her until a chance encounter.
19: In 2013, it was nearly 25 years since you lost Jacob, you meet a blogger.
20: Yes. I was speaking at an event, and this woman came and introduced herself and said she'd been blogging about Jacob.
22: Patty is mildly freaking out about this person, and I just go to the blog, and I'm reading and saying, wow, this is good stuff.
20: We called her, I think, the next day, and we had like at least a two-hour conversation of, who are you and where do you hope to go?
21: Then a turning point in Joy's research. She stumbles across a 1987 newspaper article from the nearby town of Painesville.
13: I found this story about these five cases of young teenage boys who had been followed, assaulted. Also, very similar language, like when they had been caught, he'd say, don't turn around or I'll blow your head off.
19: And it was similar to the language that the boys who were with Jacob had reported.
13: Jacob and Jared.
23: Painesville is a small town about 30 miles from where Jacob was abducted and just past where Jared Shirell was abducted in Cold Spring.
35: For many years, I lived in fear, watching over my shoulder. Joy contacted me. She asked me if I was the Jared associated with the Wetterling investigation.
13: I shared his story on my blog, and people were commenting. That same thing happened to my brother, or my nephew, or my son.
35: Being a male victim of a sexual assault, I've learned that there's a lot more male victims out there than the world lets on to.
23: Sexual assaults on young boys is something you rarely heard about.
21: Chris Bertelson, who grew up in Painesville, told me about a string of frightening incidents that he and his friends had there back in the 80s. Some of the incidents were reported to authorities back then.
37: Early in 1987, two friends of mine had been molested. One, a masked man, grabbed him, groped him, and then another friend of mine had been molested near his home.
21: Was there a feeling that there was some guy out there who was preying on boys?
37: It was the talk of everybody, at least of us boys. It just became kind of a culture to watch out for this guy. All of a sudden, it's not safe to ride your bike.
21: A time of fear.
37: A lot of fear.
21: Then in May of 1987, Chris had his own run-in with that man. He takes me back to the spot.
37: My friend and I were riding our bikes around this corner, and the guy came flying out from behind the spruce trees.
21: In the dark.
37: In total darkness. Clotheslined my friend off the bike, and he stopped on the bike, and I stopped, and my friend yelled, "You already got me." And the guy took off running, and I took off on my bike to call the police. My friend, he said, "I got his hat." In their scuffle, he grabbed his hat. We always kind of knew there were these pieces that were unanswered.
23: Although Painesville police did follow up and investigate the cases of the boys in that town, nobody was ever arrested.
37: One of the consistent things with all of my friends was that he had a low, gravelly voice, a mumbly voice.
21: More than two decades later, this string of incidents in Painesville may now shed new light on Jacob Wetterling's case.
0: This is what happened to me. This is what happened to Jacob. This could be the information that we've been looking for all these years.
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43: This looks very much like small town America.
44: Very much. Just quaint homes. There's a river that runs through it. It couldn't be more hometown America.
0: when Joy came across the incidents in Painesville, I think a light went off in her head that these have to be connected to Jacob's case.
43: When you began looking into this case and you started to discover that there had been incidents of boys being either assaulted, molested here in Painesville, what areas did you find that were significant?
44: A lot of them happened right here, right downtown, where kids were at their local hangout spot, the local pizza place.
43: You're convinced that these incidents here in Painesville were no doubt connected to what happened to Jacob, and that perpetrator was probably the same person.
1: I really, really felt that Painesville was the answer.
0: Law enforcement, in fact, did talk to some of those Painesville boys after Jacob's abduction.
2: When we found out about the Painesville incidents, we thought they were connected. We thought maybe the same person kidnapped Jared and Jacob.
4: In January of 1990, the Painesville police chief had contacted the task force and indicated that Danny Heinrich might be considered a suspect in the Wetterling case. Heinrich was in his mid-20s at the time. He was a lifelong resident of Painesville and was a member of the Minnesota National Guard.
5: Danny Heinrich was one of the names who'd come up early. No prior arrests for sexual assault, no prior anything against children, couldn't hold a job for long, he had a troubled childhood.
6: The physical description was nearly identical in all of the Painesville incidents. It was very similar to the Cold Spring abduction as well as Jacob Wetterling's abduction. Gravelly, raspy, static-filled voice was a specific description of the offender.
7: And investigators did take a close look at Heinrich after Jared Shirell's kidnapping.
4: One of the officers in Painesville suggested that they look at Danny Heinrich as a suspect because Heinrich wore camouflage clothing and he drove a car similar to the car described by Jared Shirell.
1: They put him in a lineup. It was just a picture lineup. So Jared picked two people that somewhat resembled the guy that had taken him. But that was as good as he could do.
4: One of those was Heinrich. And words somewhat resembled in the precision of legal language isn't that he picked him out.
7: With no other evidence, Heinrich is never charged.
0: After Jacob's abduction, Heinrich's name surfaced again.
4: When he was interviewed, Heinrich denied knowing where he was on the day of the abduction of Jacob.
7: Heinrich denies any involvement. So authorities take a different tact. They search the home he's living in.
1: They take his tennis shoes. They vacuumed his car. And they kept those fibers from the back of his car.
8: They obtained his tires from his vehicle.
4: One of the items tested was Jared Shirell's snowmobile suit. And it was determined that trace evidence on Jared's snowmobile suit may have originated from the seat materials in a Mercury Topaz. That fiber could have come from the seat of any Mercury Topaz manufactured around that time, not specific to Heinrich's Mercury Topaz.
2: If a laboratory examiner can testify that that tire impression belonged to that tire, that's evidence. If a laboratory examiner says that tire impression is consistent with that tire, that's not evidence. Same thing with shoe impressions. Same thing with hairs and fibers. It's strong indications for an investigator to pursue it. It's not evidence.
7: Investigators bring Heinrich in.
9: We started talking to him, and before long, he said, I want a lawyer. And of course, once they say that, according to the rules, we cannot answer any further questions.
8: They did not have enough physical evidence to charge him, therefore they had to release him.
10: Through the years of investigating, Danny Heinrich always was one of our suspects. After different leads, we then decided that we'd go approach and see if we could talk to him. Then we would knock on the door. The first time he shut the door on me, a couple years later, we came back, same story. I knocked on the door. He says, I got an attorney, I'm not talking to you. End of the story. Did we think that was suspicious? Sure. But could we do anything about it? No.
0: My station, WCCO, actually talked with Danny Heinrich, and he denied any involvement in Jacob's case.
1: We talked with the suspect in his car.
3: Do you have any information about the abduction of Jacob?
11: I have no information whatsoever. That's the truth.
1: Every day, I'm getting all these tips and leads from Painesville residents, and I'm sending them all to Stearns County. But at some point, I just felt like a bother.
8: Joy may have discovered some additional information, but the fact that young boys were being either chased, stalked, or groped in Painesville was not new to us. We just couldn't share the law enforcement file what we had with her.
12: Any victim of crime has a right to go in and see their case files. So I took advantage of that.
1: Jared meets with Captain Jensen, and he calls me, and he is on fire. And he just said, Joy, there's more to this story. There's a hat that may have DNA on it. And so we thought, wow, what did we just discover here?
7: Were you losing faith in law enforcement at this point?
5: I was frustrated. I wanted the team back. Fresh look.
6: We got a big break in the case.
12: They said, we got your guy.
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18: Roll.
16: Holy. Can we cut the cameras?
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15: Today, law enforcement is launching a new effort to find Wetterling by placing six billboards around the area where he went missing.
34: Jacob had been missing for 25 years. There was a little publicity about this new billboard campaign. And so that, to me, that kind of like sparked an idea. I'm Chris Newberry. I'm the producer and director of the documentary Echoes in the Night, The Search for Jacob Wetterling. I'm a Minnesotan, and I thought, well, no one's really done an intimate look at the Jacob story. And Wetterlings were open to this idea. I wanted to sort of see inside their lives and film in their space.
16: Those are all videos on the shelf over there. And then there's the other room. This was Jacob's room, actually. Jake and Trevor had bunk beds in here. Nobody really sleeps down here anymore with just the single beds.
34: That's kind of a poignant moment.
35: And this is the Wetterling room. This is a lot of evidence.
34: It's a lot of evidence.
7: It's been close to 25 years since Jacob's kidnapping. And now an FBI team that's highly trained in child abductions is about to conduct a review of the entire Wetterling case.
0: My name is Chris Bokers. I am a retired FBI special agent, and I was a member of the Child Abduction Rapid Deployment Team that did a cold case review of the investigation. In October 1989, I was familiar with the abduction of Jacob Wetterling.
1: The case was impactful to me to the point that I decided that I wanted to get into law enforcement to hopefully someday make a positive impact on this investigation.
2: This whole row right here is Jacob Wetterling. I think it by far dwarfs any other case that we have for sheer volume of evidence. In 2014, we needed to take a step back and have a review of the whole case itself.
1: In doing the cold case review, Danny Heinrich was a very good suspect early in the investigation. There was some very compelling information there.
35: Such as?
1: Such as that some tires had been taken from his car, and these tires correspond in design and measurements to the tire impressions that were taken from the gravel at the Rassier residence where the abduction had occurred. We also found that his shoes corresponded in design to the foot impressions that were taken from the scene.
35: That's pretty stunning stuff.
1: It was really good evidence, but because there's no nicks, cuts that are individual.
3: ABC News, I'm Dave Packer. CENTCOM calls it swift punishment. The U.S. launching new airstrikes against Iran after the deaths of two U.S. service members in an Iranian attack last night.
4: As we're seeing both sides escalate the scope and the intensity of these strikes, ABC News is learning more about what's happening inside Iran. A family tells us 12 young Iranian men who were detained in connection with those mass protests back in January could soon be executed. Human rights groups said they were convicted in sham trials.
3: ABC's Marcus Moore. The wildfires roaring through parts of Minnesota and Canada are still pumping out that smoke that's drifting across much of the country, a dozen states. Washington, D.C., and New York have the worst air quality among major cities around the world. New warnings about the parasitic illness now linked to shredded iceberg lettuce. Now the FDA reporting that a sample of shredded iceberg supplied by Taylor Farms, which is not part of the current recall, has tested positive for the parasite. This is ABC News.
5: Boy, again, because we still don't know who this person is, and we still don't know where he's at.
6: When Jared Chiral was assaulted, DNA was not regularly used in criminal cases.
2: Over the course of time in the investigation, we had continued to repeatedly submit the items from the Cold Spring Boys abduction for DNA analysis. And it was only finally in 2012 that we were able to come up with an unknown male DNA that was left on the clothing.
1: Dennis Kern located a hair that had been saved on a slide at the FBI lab that was identified as Danny Heinrich.
2: We got a big break in the case. The hairs provided a DNA match to the previously unknown DNA that was collected from the Cold Spring Boys abduction. And that match was Danny Heinrich.
6: And so they were able to conclusively show that Danny Heinrich was the person who kidnapped and assaulted Jared Chiral.
1: Once we had a DNA match for the Cold Spring investigation, we sought a search warrant to go back to Heinrich's residence, where he now lived in Annandale, Minnesota.
7: In that search warrant, law enforcement allege Heinrich's involvement in 8 Painesville incidents. The baseball cap is tested for DNA, and though 80% of the population was excluded, Danny Heinrich's DNA was not.
2: In that search warrant, we were looking for human remains or any trophies that might have been kept.
16: They were going to do search warrant for on this suspect, Danny Heinrich. That was scary. Would they find anything?
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9: 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The time is 8:36 a.m. Presently with Pam Jensen, Stearns County Sheriff. I'm Ken McDonald, Minnesota BCA.
10: After the DNA hit that showed Danny Heinrich was connected to Jared Shirell's case, authorities conducted a search of Heinrich's home in Annandale, Minnesota.
11: While other investigators were executing the search warrant, Captain Jensen and myself sat outside at the patio table with Danny Heinrich.
10: He had no idea he was being recorded.
12: You know, when we do a lot of these search warrants, we like to see what we have on the internet.
13: We're going to find some things in that house that look pretty damn damning to me.
12: Well, you know, if you're worried about, like, pornography, a lot of people got pornography in their house. You're a
13: yes,
12: single
13: I
12: guy.
13: Yes, I do
12: so.
13: Have pornography. I'm not going to lie to you,
12: yeah.
13: But I do.
35: Tell us what you found when you got in.
1: The house itself was very neat. He had two cats, but the house was well-kept and organized.
13: There is no human or anything remains on this property, I guarantee you 100%. As far as I know, before I bought the place, who knows what's in the root cellar underneath the house. That I wouldn't know anything about, you know?
1: Right.
13: Nothing pertaining to Jacob Wetterly. There's nothing here. Or ever has done.
35: Of course, we're trying to get a little information without making him upset with us. I asked him about Painesville.
13: I've never touched anybody, period. That's the God's truth. I'll admit I got some damning in that house, but I never touched anybody.
1: Very quickly within the search, investigators were finding binders that contained child erotica, child pornography.
2: We found numerous bins of child-sized clothing. We found wigs and handcuffs. We recovered 922 VHS tapes. A lot of the VHS tapes were of children's programming where you had children actors on the shows.
35: When we went through the tapes, investigators found hours of him at playgrounds, hours of him watching boys go by on their bikes. Very inappropriate.
7: The search yields no evidence directly linking Heinrich to Jared, Jacob, or any of the Painesville incidents. But there was something else found that troubled investigators.
1: He had tapes of news clippings from the Wetterling investigation.
35: The Wetterling investigation. So he was obviously concerned about the Wetterling case.
1: Correct.
35: This very well could be Jacob Wetterling's abductor. What are you thinking?
1: A lot of it is thinking in your head, what do we now need to do so that we do this properly?
2: So we worked with the U.S. Attorney's Office to formulate a nexus to get federal charges for child pornography. Federal charges would carry more weight with more potential prison time, which might help elicit some confession in a Wetterling case.
7: About 3 months after they searched Heinrich's home, investigators contact the Wetterlings to share their findings.
14: Patty and I were called down to the law enforcement center.
16: You could just feel an electric energy in the room.
1: We had made a PowerPoint which talked about the Painesville incidents, the DNA match with Jared's case.
11: And then we also went over some of the tire and shoe impressions with overlays.
16: They had Danny's shoes, and then they had the imprint on the driveway, and they just, it was like a slow-moving movie where they put one on top of the other, and visually it was a match, visually. And they did the same thing with the tire.
35: And they matched.
16: And they matched, exactly. It was chilling. That whole presentation was absolutely chilling.
17: I was brought into a briefing room at the BCA, the FBI, Stearns County. Everybody's in the room. And it starts out with, Jared, we got some good news. Then we got some bad news. We got your guy. And I said, what's the bad news?
18: They couldn't charge him in Jared's abduction because statute of limitations had run out.
17: We can't try him. So you just take a deep breath. You're taking it in. It's in disbelief. I helped you get to this point that there's statutes of limitations on any types of cases like this.
18: They warned us to not reveal to anybody what was going on because they wanted him arrested.
34: Got a call from Patty, and she said, I don't think we're going to be able to film that thing tomorrow. There's something really big happening. And she said, you should turn on your TV.
19: Good afternoon. Last night, FBI special agents working with the BCA, the Stearns County Sheriff's Office, and local police arrested Daniel James Heinrich.
20: 26 years, roughly, after the abduction, Danny Heinrich is arrested on child pornography charges.
21: We consider him to be a person of interest in the Wetterling abduction.
20: It was really the first major development in the case, really, since the day it happened.
34: Everybody in media wanted to know what was the Wetterling's reaction to this huge news. And so they scheduled this press conference. They let me come into their home while they were preparing for that.
18: It brings back a lot of anxiety, a lot of beginning stuff, and I can't live in the dark all the time.
34: The emotions were, you know, high.
18: I know what I want to say. It's just how you say it is hard.
22: I think the clock says 12:13, so...
18: All right. This is my big idea.
22: That's it?
18: I said, this is my big idea. I don't know if it's a good one or not, but, you know, whatever. I hate this long driveway.
22: I love you.
18: Love you, too.
20: We do see Patty and Jerry Wetterling coming down their driveway. You can see they still have the porch light on all the time.
18: Missing kids come home after long periods of time, and I will still always, always hope until we have our answers.
22: Thank you.
23: After Danny Heinrich was arrested, Patty asked me to help write the book, and so we were really focusing on that.
16: We didn't know where Jacob was, so we just kept writing. We had no idea what the ending was going to be.
34: The months are ticking by after the arrest, and it was sort of this new form of uncertainty.
24: You don't know if he's dead or alive.
1: Correct.
25: Oh, my goodness. This is it.
34: Just took the wind out of everybody's like, oh.
35: Finally, we found him.
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18: Do you want justice or do you want answers? It's like, I want Jacob.
6: Danny Heinrich would plead guilty to one count of child pornography in federal court and receive a 20-year sentence if he was able to show us remains or provide a credible confession.
18: He would either tell where Jacob was and what happened or give us some convincing evidence. And I was really troubled by that word. It's like, who does he have to convince? He's already convinced all of you. He has to convince me.
25: Her agreeing to this would give us the keys to unlock the door. to finally find Jacob Weiderlein.
7: Where is Jacob? Now, Danny Heinrich, the suspect in the boys' kidnapping, has led law enforcement to this quiet stretch of farmland in Painesville. Would they finally be able to bring Jacob home?
6: We walk through that narrow strip of woods with him and eventually planted a few flags to show where the remains could have been.
1: When investigation began at the scene, they found a piece of red material that was sticking out above ground.
11: Ended up being Jacob's hockey jacket.
35: Everybody just took a deep breath and just took the wind out of everybody's like, oh.
25: I cannot describe in words what it was like to all of a sudden just feel like, oh my goodness. I mean, this is it.
18: We get this call saying that they had found Jacob's jacket. Your blood runs cold. It's like everything inside is screaming, no.
14: And we're driving up. It's a peaceful farm. We see the sheriff and Captain Pan Jensen, and they just come up and give us a hug and raise in tears.

0: Why did you walk away?
1: Well, it's been a while since I thought about this case, and when we found him, it was very surreal. We realized that, you know, there was no more Jacob Hope.
2: It was incredibly sad, but at the same moment, there was something peaceful. Jacob was at peace.
3: Jerry, for you?
4: Words couldn't do anything at that point. But finally, we found him.
2: Jerry and I, you know, he drove to some little neighborhood on a side street and pulled over and said, we got to call the kids. And that was the worst call in my life.
5: After obtaining Heinrich's confession, law enforcement then share the painful details with the Wetterlings.
2: The sheriff would tell us what they found out, what Danny said happened that night.
6: Heinrich said that he was in the St. Joseph area that Sunday night, and he saw the three boys going towards a convenience store, and he drove to the dirt driveway and he waited for them. He said that he walked Jacob back to his car, and he handcuffed Jacob, and that Jacob asked, "What did I do wrong?"

0: just wants to go home, and like was doing everything he asked him to do and just wanted to go home. And like, I can't imagine like the fear.
1: Just let him go home.
2: And that's when he took out a gun that he had in his pocket, and he fired once, and Jacob didn't fall down, and he pulled the trigger again.
3: Why did he have to kill him? Why? Two shots. It was just too much. Just too much.
4: He went home for some period of time, came back, and took Jacob and took his remains and buried them.
5: Approximately a year later, he went back to the scene, and he noticed a little part of the red jacket was sticking up. At that point, he determined that he needed to move Jacob, basically walked kitty-corner across the state highway into a farm field, and that's where Jacob remained until he told us about the location.
6: He had not killed anybody, as far as you know. Why did he kill Jacob?
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11: The restaurant is flooded,
12: but we're here together.
13: I like that. I like that positivity.
14: Cousin,
13: I'm trying to be a positive teammate.
14: Yeah, not now.
15: I am selling the building.
11: There's a hole in the ceiling. Everyone who works here has a personality disorder.
16: Stop sucking! No!
11: You ready?
17: Yeah! FX's The Bay, the final season. All episodes now streaming on Hulu.
18: We've drafted a roster of ESPN's most competitive personalities.
19: Yes! Yeah!
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23: You know this is all sports, right?
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25: Who is Pete Carroll?
26: Who is Tennessee?
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28: We have plenty of time now that Bobby's out of the house.
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28: What does golf etiquette say about me jamming this club into your mouth?
30: It's important your parents know I'm a man.
31: Mad man, be gone.
30: She called me a man.
31: Ow.
30: It's showtime.
29: Bobby.
30: Good God in heaven.
32: We all know the story of Pompeii, right? What if there's another story to tell you? A story of survival. I'm going to trace real people through this disaster.
33: The goal is to find the survivors.
32: 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So, let's try that again, shall we?
34: 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The culmination of every sacrifice. I want to see imagination and heart. They're stepping into the legacy of Dancing with the Stars. 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
37: Finally, we know. Danny Heinrich is the confessed murderer of Jacob Wetterling. And for that, he will spend the next 20 years in prison.
6: Why did he kill Jacob?
2: During the interview, he said that he had seen some red lights of a police vehicle going past, and he said that that contributed to his panic and may have influenced his decision to shoot Jacob.
3: I want to say, Jacob, I'm so sorry. It's incredibly painful.

0: to know his last days, last hours, last minutes. I also want to say one huge shout out to Jared and Joy. Jared had the courage to stand up and say, this happened to me.
1: I came here today to remember the spirit of Jacob.
2: As part of the plea deal, Heinrich also admitted in court to Jared's abduction and assault.
3: In the case of the Painesville victims, we believe them.
2: Heinrich was never charged in those 8 Painesville incidents.
4: Because of my anger with the statutes of limitations and the injustice, it just stopped working. It wasn't good. Depression caught up with alcoholism, caught up with me. And one day I just stopped feeling sorry for myself because there's so many others. And who am I to sit there and say, woe is me?
5: It was important for Jared Chiral to file a civil lawsuit against Annie Heinrich just to get some legal recognition of what he had done, holding somebody accountable.
6: So he and his lawyer worked hard for a number of years to get to the point where they were heading into the courthouse for the civil hearing.
1: We are finally coming to the day of the civil hearing here.
7: I used to work at a front desk at a hotel, so I wondered how to do that.
1: My ex-wife will be testifying today.
7: It'll go good.
1: As well as a friend of mine that was with me the night of my abduction. So kind of give a little more insight to this long journey.
4: Just having that day in court changed my headlines. And then the next day, the victim awarded $17.2 million.
8: He says he knows he won't likely see any of that $17 million judgment, but says that's okay.
4: I didn't lose. I wasn't denied justice. The pain and suffering was real, and it justified that.
9: My whole name is Jacob Irvin Woodrine.
10: Hey, Jacob. Happy birthday.
11: You've written a book, Dear Jacob.
12: Yeah.
11: What led you to want to put your pain out there and to relive it?
0: Everybody has stuff going on in their lives, and they're trying to figure out how do you get through this. Part of me wanted to write to share some of what kept us going, if it could help another family. But when I go out on the road and they show up because Jacob meant something to them, and they still carry him in his heart, and it changed the way they parent, and it changed the way their parents parented, and it's like he changed the world. It wasn't me, but it was the spirit of who this kid was and what he believed in, and it's still shining.
13: Dad, does that thing have sound effects?
14: I think Jacob's legacy is showing that all kids are really awesome, and they need every bit of opportunity to flourish, to express themselves, and to fully do that in a safe way.
13: How was work?
15: Well, I'm tired after long days of work.
11: How would you describe where you are at this moment?
0: I am a believer in children. And I didn't want our own kids to live fearful, afraid of the world, afraid to go out and to play and to have fun. So we fought for the world that Jacob knew. I refused to let the man who took Jacob take away anything more. You can't have my marriage. You can't have my kids. You can't have the world that of innocence and believing in dreams and going after your full potential. That's really what I have fought for, and I still will. It's the kids.
2: David, I was struck by how this mom so remarkably was able to turn her pain into action. Patty Wetterling continues to advocate for child safety, honoring her son's memory.
16: In fact, Deborah, her book, Dear Jacob, A Mother's Journey of Hope, written with blogger Joy Baker, reveals even more of the story, and you can look into it there. Just an incredible story. That's our program for tonight. Thanks for watching. I'm David Muir.
2: And I'm Deborah Roberts. 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
18: Is this hard to talk about?
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20: Seattle ground, about to take off. It's gonna be crazy. I did a kind of a bad thing.
21: So you hijacked the plane?
20: Yeah.
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23: How did he get that plane in the airplane? 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
24: Try to figure out how to use the autopilot first.
20: Boring.
25: He's going upside down.
26: We cut the cameras.
20: This is probably like jail time for life, huh?
27: Fox Hollow is like a killing field.
28: When the documentary came out, we immediately began getting leads. There is another suspect, and it wasn't Mark Goodyear.
29: We're so close to solving this. We just need the one person who connects everything.
30: So when I interview Mark this time, what should I ask him?
28: Ask him if he'll talk to me.
31: All right, let's go, come on.
32: Let's go.
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41: Tonight, breaking news. Two U.S. service members killed in an Iranian attack on an airbase in Jordan. This is the first time U.S. troops have been killed in combat since the fighting resumed 2 weeks ago. Another service member is missing. Videos circulating online show the impact of the two missiles and heavy smoke in the area. The chilling message tonight from Iran's supreme leader and how President Trump is responding. Dangerous severe storms and flash flooding in the Northeast, including New York, Philadelphia, and Washington, D.C. 100 million Americans on alert from Illinois to the East Coast. The warning to residents told not to travel in parts of New York City. Dramatic rescues across the region. Cars submerged. Water bursting into the subway. Those storms also disrupting air travel with more than 1,000 flights canceled. But it could bring some relief from the suffocating smoke from the Canadian wildfires. Our weather team tracking it all. President Trump making new claims about election integrity.
42: From ABC News, I'm Dave Packer. U.S. Central Command announcing this evening that the U.S. launched another round of strikes against Iran. CENTCOM calls it swift punishment.
43: New American casualties in the war in Iran. CENTCOM saying two American service members have been killed and another is missing after Iran launched a drone and missile attack in Jordan. Video circulating online appears to show multiple projectiles raining down from the night sky. Several appearing to hit the Mufawak Salty Air Base in Jordan, which houses U.S. personnel. Four injured service members were evacuated to Jordanian hospitals and later released. Several others suffered minor injuries and have returned to duty.
42: ABC's Marcus Moore. A national day of action over recent shootings involving ICE agents in Texas and Maine. ABC's Tom George at the rally today in downtown Raleigh, North Carolina.
44: These are demonstrations that are happening around the country, not just here in Raleigh, in response to those latest shootings by ICE, one in Texas and one in Maine. Now, this is something that we have heard about multiple times, concerns about how ICE has conducted itself during the Trump administration so far.
42: New warnings about the parasitic illness now linked to shredded iceberg lettuce. ABC's Ike Ajachi.
45: That shredded iceberg lettuce recall went out to 27 states, from Connecticut to Texas to Wisconsin. The full recall covers roughly three dozen items: bagged iceberg salads, shredded and chopped lettuce, and lettuce romaine blends sold to restaurants and stores with use-by dates running into early August. The company is telling anyone who has it, throw it out.
42: And now the FDA reporting that a sample of shredded iceberg lettuce supplied by Taylor Farms, which was not part of the current recall, has tested positive for the parasite. Danger, severe weather, storms, flash flooding in the Northeast. Those storms also disrupting air travel with more than 1,000 flights canceled, but it could bring some relief to those suffocating from that smoke from Canadian wildfires. You're listening to ABC News.
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42: President Trump is focusing on election integrity with nearly 100 days left before voters head to the polls for the midterms. And he won a temporary victory in efforts to restrict voting by mail.
2: A three-judge appeals court panel in D.C. pausing a lower court order that blocked the Postal Service from moving forward with plans to only deliver mail-in ballots to approved voters on lists submitted by states. But that rule still held up in federal court in Massachusetts.
42: ABC's Stephen Portnoy in Washington. Texas Governor Greg Abbott issuing a major disaster declaration after days of rain and deadly flash flooding. Cleanup now underway.
3: Texas Hill Country getting hit yet again. You may remember the devastating flooding in Kerrville last year around July 4th. It killed more than 100 people, including more than a dozen children from Camp Mystic. The governor saying that incident made them more prepared this time around. And now that cleanup begins, officials warning residents to be cautious. The rain has moved out, but the flood threat remains.
42: ABC's Jacqueline Lee. And millions will be watching to see if European champions Spain and its 19-year-old phenom Lamine Yamal can knock off defending champion Argentina and soccer icon Lionel Messi in the final. Ticket prices for tomorrow's match are sky high, with resale tickets starting at $8,900, putting it on track to the most expensive sporting event ever. And for the first time, the final will have a halftime show featuring some of the biggest names in music, Shakira, Madonna, BTS, and more. Dave Packer, ABC News.
4: Torrential downpours causing flash flooding throughout the tri-state area. The storms bringing strong wind gusts and frequent lightning. In New York, this flooded expressway in Queens bringing traffic to a halt. Water up to the window of this submerged car. This sports car abandoned, its doors wide open. Police wading through waist-deep waters, bringing this woman to safety. Water bursting into this train station in Queens, soaking commuters. And this station turning into a waterfall. This time-lapse showing the storm also impacting preparations ahead of the FIFA World Cup final on Sunday. In Maryland, the storm bringing light hail to the town of Monrovia. Travel also impacted, the storm's upending flight plans in the Northeast, forcing the FAA to declare ground stops throughout the storm zone. More than 1,000 cancellations and more than 5,000 delays, some areas delayed for more than an hour. Days after smothering wildfire smoke blanketed the region, the rain finally pushing the toxic air out of the Northeast. But with the dangerous wildfires still burning in Canada, millions along the Great Lakes will face much more smoke and air quality impacts through Sunday. Out west, flash flooding from monsoon storms there turning deadly. Authorities in Arizona say a 29-year-old man is missing there after being swept away in fast-moving floodwaters. And in the south, the cleanup continues after devastating and deadly flooding. Arkansas sending two search and rescue teams to Texas for assistance.
5: And with the storm threat isn't over yet, another round expected through this evening. But look, there is some relief right here in the Northeast. All of this rain helping to push out some of that wildfire smoke. Whit?
6: All right, Morgan Norwood, thanks so much. Let's get right to ABC's meteorologist, Leslie Lopez. And Leslie, you're tracking that dangerous flash flooding and the smoke from those Canadian wildfires.
7: That's right. Wait, right now, there is a severe thunderstorm watch in a wide area across the United States. Let me show you. This is heading into areas of the Midwest, all the way out towards the Northeast and moving down to the Mid-Atlantic. The severe thunderstorm watch bringing in heavy rounds of rain. In addition to that, flood watches are in place. And we also have this, a tornado watch heading into areas of Delaware, Philadelphia, getting out towards New Jersey. The timing will have additional rounds of rain coming through tonight, and then just after midnight, most of this rain should slow down. Now, the silver lining to all this rain, we just heard it, it is moving out a lot of that smoke, tamping down the particulates in the air. We are going to see another round, however, out towards the Midwest by tomorrow, anywhere from the Great Lakes to Chicago, while the Northeast clears out very nicely. Whit, I do want to mention the World Cup game. It'll be fantastic, sunny, and 80 degrees.
6: We will take that. Thank you, Leslie. Appreciate it. Now to that dangerous parasitic outbreak, sickening thousands of people and rapidly spreading across the U.S. Taylor Farms is now expanding that recall of iceberg lettuce to 27 states. Let's bring in ABC's Ike Ajachi. And Ike, this recall involves more than just shredded lettuce alone.
45: That's right. We're getting a better understanding tonight of just how large this recall really is. Taylor Farms has now released its full list of voluntarily recalled products they say may potentially be contaminated. And it's far bigger than the company first indicated. That shredded iceberg lettuce recall went out to 27 states from Connecticut to Texas to Wisconsin, shipped between June 29th and July 16th. The full recall covers roughly three dozen items: bagged iceberg salads, shredded and chopped lettuce, and lettuce romaine blends sold to restaurants and stores with use-by dates running into early August. Tonight, the company is telling anyone who has it, throw it out. And the human toll is staggering. The CDC confirming more than 1,600 cases and nearly 100 hospitalized linked to lettuce served at Taco Bell locations in five states. The FDA's investigation traced it all back to a single supplier in Mexico. And tonight, the probe is still widening with hundreds of more cases still pending. Whit?
6: Okay, Ike Ajachi, our thanks to you. To politics now, President Trump is focusing on election integrity with just over 100 days before voters head to the polls for the midterms, and the new appeals court ruling on mail-in voting changes. Here's ABC's Stephen Portnoy.
2: Tonight, with 108 days to go until the midterms, a temporary victory for the Trump administration in its efforts to restrict voting by mail. A three-judge appeals court panel in D.C. pausing a lower court order that blocked the Postal Service from moving forward with plans to only deliver mail-in ballots to approved voters on lists submitted by states. But that rule still held up in federal court in Massachusetts. President Trump blasting mail-in ballots in his speech on Thursday night.
8: Mail-in ballots are inherently corrupt.
2: Trump, who's himself voted by mail, now urges Congress to require voters to send in copies of their ID with their ballots. Other parts of what Republicans call the Save America Act would require voters to prove their citizenship when registering and force states to turn their voter rolls over to the federal government. But GOP leaders have said they don't have the votes to get it through the Senate. And there are new questions tonight about the administration's claim that more than 250,000 non-citizens are registered to vote in four states. Letters the administration has sent to officials in those states suggest the claims could be wrong, noting they're based on a preliminary review. The letters urge cooperation from the states to, quote, ensure the accuracy of the findings. Last month, a federal judge blocked the administration's use of a database known to have flaws to verify voter citizenship. The judge saying at the government's urging, some states have been actively removing citizens from voter rolls based on inaccurate information. The Homeland Security Secretary declining to answer questions about the data.
9: Mr. Secretary, is your SAVE database accurate? Is the database even accurate?
10: Tonight, Nevada's top elections official calls the claims of non-citizen voters in his state wildly speculative. Experts say the administration's relying on data from Social Security with known gaps on the citizenship status of people born prior to 1978. Whit?
6: Stephen Portnoy, thank you. Now to the countdown to the World Cup final, one of the greatest of all time, taking on a 19-year-old phenom in a powerhouse matchup between Argentina and Spain, and the unprecedented security preps underway. Here's ABC's Christian Cordero.
11: Tonight, the stage is set for a championship Sunday unlike ever before. New Jersey hosting Spain and Argentina, winner takes all. It's the first World Cup match between the two countries in 60 years and pits teenage sensation Lamine Yamal against veteran superstar Lionel Messi. Messi shrugging off the pressure while speaking to fans in New York this weekend, saying he treats it as something natural. Spain, meanwhile, is unbeaten in 37 matches. A win tomorrow would break the record for men's international soccer. Through seven games, goalkeeper Unai Simon has only given up one goal. An estimated 1.5 billion people are expected to watch tomorrow's final, from the Northeast to the Midwest to the South and well beyond. 26 people currently live at the Rothera Research Station in Antarctica, huddling around a projector all tournament long. And a restaurant in Svalbard, Norway, believes it is the northernmost World Cup watch party on Earth. Of the 48 teams that kicked off last month, FIFA's top four made the semifinals for the first time ever. England earning the third-place finish after beating France in tonight's consolation.
3: With tomorrow's finals being likened to the Super Bowl, with Madonna, Shakira, and BTS among those headlining a first-of-its-kind halftime show. And for the first time, the winner won't just get a trophy, but also custom championship rings, a nod to an American sports tradition. Whit.
6: It's going to be quite a show. We'll be there. Christian Cordero, thank you. Now to that dramatic rescue on a Texas highway. The police officer hailed as a hero after racing in to save a man trapped in a burning vehicle. The new details coming in tonight. Here's ABC's Jacqueline Lee.
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13: Get out of the car now! Get out! Get out! Get out!
12: South Lake Police Corporal Joshua Swisher conducting a traffic stop about 30 minutes outside Dallas when dispatch alerted him to a nearby vehicle with heavy smoke. In this dashcam footage, you can see flames erupting underneath the car and quickly spreading. Without hesitation, Corporal Swisher sprinting to the car, a man trapped inside, the door handle breaking off as the officer tries to open the door.
13: Come out of the car, open it, open it, open it. Get out. Get out. Come out through the window.
12: The officer then breaking the glass window, pulling the man out.
13: Give me your hand. Give me your hand. Give me your hand now. I got you. Give me out. All right, you okay? Anybody else in the car? Is there anyone else in the car?
12: No. Swisher was given the South Lake Police Department's Meritorious Conduct Award for his actions.
14: Whit, that award is the department's second highest honor. The driver involved is okay tonight. Whit.
6: Incredible video. Jacqueline Lee, thanks so much. Next night, the backlash against AI data centers is growing with protests from coast to coast in dozens of states today. The issue uniting many Americans across the political divide. Here's ABC's Alex Frechet.
15: Tonight, a growing debate over data centers as a number of demonstrations play out across the country, from Atlanta to Berkeley, California.
16: We want to slow down AI data center development. We want to slow down AI in general and stop big tech from infringing on our local communities.
15: The explosion of data center construction projects, the byproduct of the AI and cloud computing boom. That skyrocketing growth also prompting new scrutiny as communities housing these centers say they are bearing new burdens of heightened water and power usage. This week, New York became the first state to halt construction of new large data centers, the governor imposing a one-year moratorium. In Granbury, Texas, just outside of Fort Worth, residents have filed petitions to recall their mayor and several city council members after the city annexed property for a new data center site.
18: Somehow you have to communicate to the local politicians, we're really upset and your job is at risk.
15: The debate now making its way to Washington. President Trump blasted the move by New York's governor, Trump touting one of the biggest driving forces in the future for jobs are data centers. Both the taxes and jobs amount to liquid gold. But even members of his own party acknowledge regulations may be needed.
19: While there are real issues to discuss and there are regulations to put in place, New York's decision to do an outright ban is only going to negatively impact its economy.
20: And ahead of this fall's midterm election, a number of Democrat and Republican candidates are framing their campaigns around data centers. A recent Reuters Ipsos poll found just 14% of Americans support a data center being built within their community. Wait.
6: All right, Alex Prochet for us tonight. There's much more ahead on World News Tonight this Saturday. A dangerous fall into a Philadelphia manhole and the heroic effort to pull a man to safety. A major announcement from Major League Baseball about artificial intelligence. And caught on camera, a massive construction crane comes crashing down onto homes in Chile.
0: TuneIn's How To. 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
6: Next tonight, a manhole rescue in northeast Philadelphia. Emergency crews spent more than 30 minutes pulling a man from a manhole in the Bell's Corner neighborhood. Initially, firefighters were unable to remove the cover, so the Philadelphia Water Department was called in to assist. Next, strong, heavy winds and rain sent a construction crane crashing in a Chilean neighborhood. It's about 250 miles north of Santiago. Video captured the moment the crane toppled onto homes and cars. Officials are investigating what caused the collapse. When we come back, the runner who set a new world record after it stood for more than a quarter century.
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57: The restaurant is flooded,
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59: I like that. I like that positivity.
60: Cousin.
59: I'm trying to be a positive teammate.
60: Yeah, not now.
61: I am
0: I'm selling the building.
57: 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Everyone who works here has a personality disorder.
0: Stop sucking!
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17: She's a Grammy winner, loved by millions. And now Friday, Coco Jones is turning up the heat on Good Morning America's Summer Concert Series, sponsored by Norwegian Cruise Line.
6: To the index now, Major League Baseball is putting a limit on artificial intelligence. The MLB is restricting how teams use iPads in the dugout, blocking custom apps that could use artificial intelligence. League officials say the move is meant to keep those choices in the hands of players and coaches. Tonight, a record that stood for decades is shattered and a new king of the mile is crowned. 28-year-old British runner Josh Kerr ran a 3-minute and 42-second mile in London today. This beats the record of 3 minutes and 43 seconds set in Rome back in 1999. Kerr was a silver medalist in 2024, the Paris Olympics. Still to come, a special summer camp in Dallas delivering confidence and new opportunities.
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19: I'm Rachel Scott, traveling with President Trump in Geneva. 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
6: Tonight, breaking news. Two U.S. service members killed in an Iranian attack on an airbase in Jordan. This is the first time U.S. troops have been killed in combat since the fighting resumed 2 weeks ago. Another service member is missing. Videos circulating online show the impact of the two missiles and heavy smoke in the area. The chilling message tonight from Iran's supreme leader and how President Trump is responding. Dangerous severe storms and flash flooding in the Northeast, including New York, Philadelphia, and Washington, D.C. 100 million Americans on alert from Illinois to the East Coast. The warning to residents told not to travel in parts of New York City. Dramatic rescues across the region. Cars submerged. Water bursting into the subway. Those storms also disrupting air travel with more than 1,000 flights canceled. But it could bring some relief from the suffocating smoke from the Canadian wildfires. Our weather team tracking it all. President Trump making new claims about election integrity with just over 100 days before voters head to the polls for the midterms, and the new appeals court ruling on mail-in voting.
22: Get out of the car now! Get out! Get out!
6: The heart-racing moments on a Texas highway, a police officer jumping in to save a man trapped in a burning car. The stunning images tonight, a man rescued from a manhole after spending several hours trapped in Philadelphia's sewer system. Also tonight, why some are crying foul after Major League Baseball cracks down on the use of AI on devices.
24: ABC News, I'm Dave Packer. U.S. Central Command announcing this evening that the U.S. launched another round of strikes against Iran. CENTCOM calls it swift punishment after an Iranian attack on Jordan killed two U.S. service members and left a third missing. A national day of action over recent shootings involving ICE agents in Texas and Maine. ABC's Tom George at the rally today in downtown Raleigh, North Carolina.
25: These are demonstrations that are happening around the country, not just here in Raleigh, in response to those latest shootings by ICE, one in Texas and one in Maine. Now, this is something that we have heard about multiple times, concerns about how ICE has conducted itself during the Trump administration so far.
24: Dangerous severe storms and flash flooding in the Northeast, those storms disrupting air travel, more than 1,000 flights canceled. Influencer brothers Andrew and Tristan Tate arrested today in Miami as British authorities seek their extradition on rape and sex trafficking charges. This is ABC News.
26: Casualties in the war in Iran. CENTCOM saying two American service members have been killed and another is missing after Iran launched a drone and missile attack in Jordan. Video circulating online appears to show multiple projectiles raining down from the night sky, several appearing to hit the Mufawak Salty Air Base in Jordan, which houses U.S. personnel. Four injured service members were evacuated to Jordanian hospitals and later released. Several others suffered minor injuries and have returned to duty. Tonight, there is no word on the condition of the missing service member. President Trump reportedly telling News Nation the deaths were very sad, but Iran could not be allowed to have a nuclear weapon. 16 Americans have been killed so far in this war and more than 400 wounded, according to the Department of Defense. These latest combat deaths are the first reported since the fighting restarted. And strikes on bases and facilities in the Gulf region, raising questions about the status of American missile defense.
2: So we know that we're drawing down rapidly our global stockpiles of these missiles, and we're not able to produce them fast enough to quickly replenish those stocks.
26: CENTCOM launching another round of strikes tonight on Iranian targets, including surveillance sites and military logistics infrastructure. And tonight saying they redirected five ships and disabled another one trying to run through an American blockade on the Strait of Hormuz. Iran, meanwhile, has been targeting its Gulf neighbors, launching missiles and drones at American bases in Jordan, Bahrain, and Kuwait. The U.S. ally saying it has been repeatedly hit, accusing Iran of targeting civilian infrastructure. On Saturday, smoke seen billowing from an oil facility. And Iran is elevating its threats. Iran's Supreme Leader Ayatollah Mojtaba Husseini Khamenei, who hasn't been seen publicly since he was severely wounded in the first days of the war, vowing, quote, unforgettable lessons for the American enemy. The escalation in this war coming as both sides now say the ceasefire negotiated in mid-June is over.
3: And Whit, as we're seeing both sides escalate the scope and the intensity of these strikes, ABC News is learning more about what's happening inside Iran. A family tells us 12 young Iranian men who were detained in connection with those mass protests back in January could soon be executed. Human rights groups said they were convicted in sham trials. Whit.
6: All right, Marcus, more for us tonight. Back here in the U.S., 100 million Americans are on alert for severe storms and dangerous flash flooding from Illinois to the East Coast. The dramatic rescues in the New York City area as flooding temporarily brought parts of the city that never sleeps to a standstill. This New York subway station inundated with water. The downpour is disrupting air travel, concerts, and sporting events. Here's ABC's Morgan Norwood.
4: Tonight, millions across the Northeast on alert as severe thunderstorms and flash flooding slammed the region after the area was choked by hazardous smoke from the Canadian wildfires. Torrential downpours causing flash flooding throughout the tri-state area, the storms bringing strong wind gusts and frequent lightning. In New York, this flooded expressway in Queens bringing traffic to a halt. Water up to the window of this submerged car. This sports car abandoned, its doors wide open. Police wading through waist-deep waters, bringing this woman to safety. Water bursting into this train station in Queens, soaking commuters. And this station turning into a waterfall. This time-lapse showing the storm also impacting preparations ahead of the FIFA World Cup final on Sunday. In Maryland, the storm bringing light hail to the town of Monrovia. Travel also impacted, the storm's upending flight plans in the Northeast, forcing the FAA to declare ground stops throughout the storm zone. More than 1,000 cancellations and more than 5,000 delays. Some areas delayed for more than an hour. Days after smothering wildfire smoke blanketed the region, the rain finally pushing the toxic air out of the Northeast. But with the dangerous wildfires still burning in Canada, millions along the Great Lakes will face much more smoke and air quality impacts through Sunday. Out west, flash flooding from monsoon storms there turning deadly. Authorities in Arizona say a 29-year-old man is missing there after being swept away in fast-moving floodwaters. And in the south, the cleanup continues after devastating and deadly flooding. Arkansas sending two search and rescue teams to Texas for assistance.
5: And with the storm threat isn't over yet, another round expected through this evening. But look, there is some relief right here in the Northeast. All of this rain helping to push out some of that wildfire smoke. Whit?
6: All right, Morgan Norwood, thanks so much. Let's get right to ABC's meteorologist, Leslie Lopez. And Leslie, you're tracking that dangerous flash flooding and the smoke from those Canadian wildfires.
7: That's right. Wait, right now, there is a severe thunderstorm watch in a wide area across the United States. Let me show you. This is heading into areas of the Midwest, all the way out towards the Northeast and moving down to the Mid-Atlantic. The severe thunderstorm watch bringing in heavy rounds of rain. In addition to that, flood watches are in place. And we also have this, a tornado watch heading into areas of Delaware, Philadelphia, getting out towards New Jersey. The timing, we'll have a additional rounds of rain coming through tonight. And then just after midnight, most of this rain should slow down. Now, the silver lining to all this rain, we just heard it. It is moving out a lot of that smoke, tamping down the particulates in the air. We are going to see another round, however, out towards the Midwest by tomorrow, anywhere from the Great Lakes to Chicago, while the Northeast clears out very nicely. Whit, I do want to mention the World Cup game. It'll be fantastic, sunny and 80 degrees.
6: We will take that. Thank you, Leslie. Appreciate it. Now to that dangerous parasitic outbreak, sickening thousands of people and rapidly spreading across the U.S. Taylor Farms is now expanding that recall of iceberg lettuce to 27 states. Let's bring in ABC's Ike Ajachi. And Ike, this recall involves more than just shredded lettuce alone.
0: That's right. We're getting a better understanding tonight of just how large this recall really is. Taylor Farms has now released its full list of voluntarily recalled products they say may potentially be contaminated. And it's far bigger than the company first indicated. That shredded iceberg lettuce recall went out to 27 states from Connecticut to Texas to Wisconsin, shipped between June 29th and July 16th. The full recall covers roughly three dozen items: bagged iceberg salads, shredded and chopped lettuce, and lettuce romaine blends sold to restaurants and stores with use-by dates running into early August. Tonight, the company is telling anyone who has it, throw it out. And the human toll is staggering. The CDC confirming more than 1,600 cases and nearly 100 hospitalized linked to lettuce served at Taco Bell locations in five states. The FDA's investigation traced it all back to a single supplier in Mexico. And tonight, the probe is still widening with hundreds of more cases still pending. Whit?
6: Okay, Ike Ajachi, our thanks to you. To politics now, President Trump is focusing on election integrity with just over 100 days before voters head to the polls for the midterms, and the new appeals court ruling on mail-in voting changes. Here's ABC's Stephen Portnoy.
8: Tonight, with 108 days to go until the midterms, a temporary victory for the Trump administration in its efforts to restrict voting by mail. A three-judge appeals court panel in D.C. pausing a lower court order that blocked the Postal Service from moving forward with plans to only deliver mail-in ballots to approved voters on lists submitted by states. But that rule still held up in federal court in Massachusetts. President Trump blasting mail-in ballots in his speech on Thursday night.
10: Mail-in ballots are inherently corrupt.
8: Trump, who's himself voted by mail, now urges Congress to require voters to send in copies of their ID with their ballots. Other parts of what Republicans call the Save America Act would require voters to prove their citizenship when registering and force states to turn their voter rolls over to the federal government. But GOP leaders have said they don't have the votes to get it through the Senate. And there are new questions tonight about the administration's claim that more than 250,000 non-citizens are registered to vote in four states. Letters the administration has sent to officials in those states suggest the claims could be wrong, noting they're based on a preliminary review. The letters urge cooperation from the states to, quote, ensure the accuracy of the findings. Last month, a federal judge blocked the administration's use of a database known to have flaws to verify voter citizenship. The judge saying at the government's urging, some states have been actively removing citizens from voter rolls based on inaccurate information. The Homeland Security Secretary declining to answer questions about the data.
17: Mr. Secretary, is your SANE database accurate? Is the database even accurate?
18: Tonight, Nevada's top elections official calls the claims of non-citizen voters in his state wildly speculative. Experts say the administration's relying on data from Social Security with known gaps on the citizenship status of people born prior to 1978. Whit?
6: Stephen Portnoy, thank you. Now to the countdown to the World Cup final, one of the greatest of all time, taking on a 19-year-old phenom in a powerhouse matchup between Argentina and Spain, and the unprecedented security preps underway. Here's ABC's Christian Cordero.
20: Tonight, the stage is set for a championship Sunday unlike ever before. New Jersey hosting Spain and Argentina, winner takes all. It's the first World Cup match between the two countries in 60 years and pits teenage sensation Lamine Yamal against veteran superstar Lionel Messi. Messi shrugging off the pressure while speaking to fans in New York this weekend, saying he treats it as something natural. Spain, meanwhile, is unbeaten in 37 matches. A win tomorrow would break the record for men's international soccer. Through seven games, goalkeeper Unai Simon has only given up one goal. An estimated 1.5 billion people are expected to watch tomorrow's final, from the Northeast to the Midwest to the South and well beyond. 26 people currently live at the Rothera Research Station in Antarctica, huddling around a projector all tournament long. And a restaurant in Svalbard, Norway, believes it is the northernmost World Cup watch party on Earth. Of the 48 teams that kicked off last month, FIFA's top four made the semifinals for the first time ever. England earning the third-place finish after beating France in tonight's consolation.
19: With tomorrow's finals being likened to the Super Bowl, with Madonna, Shakira, and BTS among those headlining a first-of-its-kind halftime show. And for the first time, the winner won't just get a trophy, but also custom championship rings, a nod to an American sports tradition. Whit.
6: It's going to be quite a show. We'll be there. Christian Cordero, thank you. Now to that dramatic rescue on a Texas highway. The police officer hailed as a hero after racing in to save a man trapped in a burning vehicle. The new details coming in tonight. Here's ABC's Jacqueline Lee.
1: Tonight, heart-stopping moments on a Texas highway.
9: Get out of the car now! Get out! Get out! Get out!
1: South Lake Police Corporal Joshua Swisher conducting a traffic stop about 30 minutes outside Dallas when dispatch alerted him to a nearby vehicle with heavy smoke. In this dash cam footage, you can see flames erupting underneath the car and quickly spreading. Without hesitation, Corporal Swisher sprinting to the car, a man trapped inside, the door handle breaking off as the officer tries to open the door.
9: Come out of the car, open it, open it, open it. Get out. Get out. Come out through the window.
1: The officer then breaking the glass window, pulling the man out.
9: Give me your hand. Give me your hand. Give me your hand now. I got you. Give me out. All right, you okay? Anybody else in the car? Is there anyone else in the car?
1: No. Swisher was given the South Lake Police Department's Meritorious Conduct Award for his actions.
11: Whit, that award is the department's second highest honor. The driver involved is okay tonight. Whit.
6: Incredible video. Jacqueline Lee, thanks so much. Next night, the backlash against AI data centers is growing with protests from coast to coast in dozens of states today. The issue uniting many Americans across the political divide. Here's ABC's Alex Prochet.
12: Tonight, a growing debate over data centers as a number of demonstrations play out across the country, from Atlanta to Berkeley, California.
13: We want to slow down AI data center development. We want to slow down AI in general and stop big tech from infringing on our local communities.
12: The explosion of data center construction projects, the byproduct of the AI and cloud computing boom. That skyrocketing growth also prompting new scrutiny as communities housing these centers say they are bearing new burdens of heightened water and power usage. This week, New York became the first state to halt construction of new large data centers, the governor imposing a one-year moratorium. In Granbury, Texas, just outside of Fort Worth, residents have filed petitions to recall their mayor and several city council members after the city annexed property for a new data center site.
21: Somehow you have to communicate to the local politicians, we're really upset and your job is at risk.
12: The debate now making its way to Washington. President Trump blasted the move by New York's governor, Trump touting one of the biggest driving forces in the future for jobs are data centers. Both the taxes and jobs amount to liquid gold. But even members of his own party acknowledge regulations may be needed.
23: While there are real issues to discuss and there are regulations to put in place, New York's decision to do an outright ban is only going to negatively impact its economy.
27: And ahead of this fall's midterm election, a number of Democrat and Republican candidates are framing their campaigns around data centers. A recent Reuters Ipsos poll found just 14% of Americans support a data center being built within their community. Wait.
6: All right, Alex Prochet for us tonight. There's much more ahead on World News Tonight this Saturday. A dangerous fall into a Philadelphia manhole and the heroic effort to pull a man to safety. A major announcement from Major League Baseball about artificial intelligence. And caught on camera, a massive construction crane comes crashing down onto homes in Chile.
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5: Next tonight, a manhole rescue in northeast Philadelphia. Emergency crews spent more than 30 minutes pulling a man from a manhole in the Bell's Corner neighborhood. Initially, firefighters were unable to remove the cover, so the Philadelphia Water Department was called in to assist. Next, strong, heavy winds and rain sent a construction crane crashing in a Chilean neighborhood. It's about 250 miles north of Santiago. Video captured the moment the crane toppled onto homes and cars. Officials are investigating what caused the collapse. When we come back, the runner who set a new world record after it stood for more than a quarter century.
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38: We all know the story of Pompeii, right? 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A story of survival. 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
4: She's a Grammy winner, loved by millions. And now Friday, Coco Jones is turning up the heat on Good Morning America's Summer Concert Series, sponsored by Norwegian Cruise Line.
5: To the index now, Major League Baseball is putting a limit on artificial intelligence. The MLB is restricting how teams use iPads in the dugout, blocking custom apps that could use artificial intelligence. League officials say the move is meant to keep those choices in the hands of players and coaches. Tonight, a record that stood for decades is shattered and a new king of the mile is crowned. 28-year-old British runner Josh Kerr ran a 3-minute and 42-second mile in London today. This beats the record of 3 minutes and 43 seconds set in Rome back in 1999. Kerr was a silver medalist in 2024, the Paris Olympics. Still to come, a special summer camp in Dallas.

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35: These campers are having the time of their lives at this innovative summer camp. 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
35: Madison has been treated at Scottish Rite since she was a young girl. 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
35: Hospital recreational therapists are encouraged by the difference Right Moves is making for these campers.
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41: I love dancing now. It's my new thing.
35: The program, hoping to give children of all abilities a fun summer camp experience, complete with new skills, new friends, and a new sense of confidence.
0: Thanks so much for watching tonight. I'm Whit Johnson in New York. Have a great night.
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12: I'm Selena Wang in Beijing for the historic Trump-Xi Summit. Wherever the story is, we'll take you there. 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
5: This will be wondrous. Right now.
13: Here it is. 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
5: See firsthand, as never before, America's most beautiful natural wonders.
33: Wow! This is breathtaking.
34: Whoa! 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
14: This is extraordinary. Look at how close.
15: Oh, yeah.
14: They're here.
16: You can't pay for this. You can't script this.
5: As David, Robin, Michael, Juju, Deborah, and Diane team up with National Geographic's intrepid explorers.
17: We have this spectacular landscape.
34: Oh, my goodness.
17: This amazing phenomenon.
34: This is exquisite.
14: How high up are we right now?
18: Roughly 6,000 feet above the river.
14: It's pretty humbling, isn't it?
19: It's extraordinary.
5: On a stunning American adventure.
20: From ABC News, I'm Dave Packer. An escalation in the war with Iran. CENTCOM says it launched another volley of strikes on the Islamic Republic after more U.S. service members were killed in Iranian attacks.
26: U.S. Central Command says the two service members were killed in Jordan as the U.S. defended against Iranian ballistic missiles and drones. A third service member is said to be missing in action. Iran's deputy foreign minister says his country has suspended its commitments under the Memorandum of Understanding that President Trump signed last month. The White House said this week Iran was still talking to the U.S., but 10 days now after the president declared the ceasefire over, there's no sign that two sides are heading back to the table for talks. Stephen Portnoy, ABC News, Washington.
20: Now, President Trump reportedly telling News Nation that the deaths of those U.S. service members were very sad, but insisting Iran could not be allowed to have a nuclear weapon. A national day of action over recent shootings involving ICE agents in Texas and Maine. Protests in cities nationwide. This activist in San Antonio.
27: Migration is intrinsic to the human condition. People move to survive, to find safety, to build something livable. What we are living under is a system that tracks movement, restricts it, sells it, and punishes it depending on who you are and where you come from.
20: New questions about the stability of the government in Ukraine. For the third day in a row, protesters taking to the streets of Kyiv. They're rallying against President Zelensky's overhaul of his cabinet. Still burning, hundreds of wildfires in parts of Minnesota and Canada. They've been sending smoke drifting across more than a dozen states for days now. Ontario Premier Doug Ford saying help is coming in from across Canada.
32: We're doing absolutely every resource we can possibly throw at this, including bringing people in from Alberta, firefighters and water bombers, from the Yukon and any other jurisdiction that's willing to help.
20: You're listening to ABC News.
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2: Medical experts are talking about the FDA approval of a daily pill that has the ability to reduce high levels of bad cholesterol where other options didn't help. Dr. Leah Kroll of Maimonides Health says the new oral medication from Merck will help those who can't or will not take injection versions of similar drugs like Repatha.
3: What's exciting about this new medication is it's the first oral PCSK9 inhibitor, which means it's going to be more accessible, cost-effective, less intimidating than its injectable cousins.
2: Mounting pressure on elected leaders to enact tougher regulations for AI data centers, sparking protests nationwide. ABC's Alex Prochet.
4: This week, New York became the first state to halt construction of new large data centers, the governor imposing a one-year moratorium. In Granbury, Texas, just outside of Fort Worth, residents have filed petitions to recall their mayor and several city council members after the city annexed property for a new data center site. The debate now making its way to Washington. President Trump blasted the move by New York's governor, Trump touting one of the biggest driving forces in the future for jobs are data centers. Both the taxes and jobs amount to liquid gold.
2: A record that stood for decades is shattered and a new king of the mile is crowned. 28-year-old British runner Josh Kerr ran a 3-minute 42-second mile at a Diamond League meet in London Saturday. This beats the record of 3 minutes and 43 seconds set in Rome back in 1999. Dave Packer, ABC News.
6: Barry, one step.
15: We head to one of the most iconic points on the Colorado River, Horseshoe Bend, which draws millions of visitors every year. And on this day, we look up, the visitors dotting the edge of the canyon, thousands of feet above us.
19: They're tiny, which gives you an idea of the scope of the canyon. But it's the draw, right?
21: I mean, it's a huge lure to come to these places. I mean, we all feel awe and wonder. And I think part of the dance and the balance is how to do it in a way that's sustainable.
19: Yeah, that's always the struggle, isn't it?
21: That's always the dance.
15: It was not long ago I was one of those visitors up on the rim, capturing my own videos, marveling at the beauty of the canyon from above.
22: This is Horseshoe Bend in Arizona. Clearly, we're not the only ones. I'll show everybody.
15: The howling winds and the crush of people at the canyon's edge, all looking out at Horseshoe Bend and the Colorado River wrapping around it. And a century ago, it was someone else captivated by the beauty here.
19: I mean, just the scope of Horseshoe Bend here. It makes me think of President Roosevelt, Teddy Roosevelt, when he came here. He was an avid hunter. He was aware of the commercial possibilities, the money that could be made, and then he saw this place.
21: Yeah, and he said to them, and they were all timber barons and people that wanted to industrialize this place, he said, leave it as it is. You know.
19: He was that moved by what he saw.
21: Yeah.
15: And as we make our way down the river, we see the wildlife, the ducks crossing the river, the family of bighorn sheep making their way down to the water.
21: Hi, little guys.
15: The wild horses along the edge of the river. The Grand Canyon is a refuge for thousands of species. There are 5 different ecosystems here. And soaring high above, the California condor. Not so long ago, nearly extinct. Their rebound is considered one of the great success stories here. And we learn that many of the birds here don't migrate south in the winter. They simply migrate up and down the layers of the canyon. They can find their own climate, navigating the extremes found right within the canyon's walls. We head upstream, weaving our way through the canyon.
7: So you can see the dam coming into view.
15: We approached the Glen Canyon Dam, a wall of concrete 710 feet tall. They started building it in 1956. On the other side of the dam is Lake Powell, the second largest reservoir in America. And we noticed something else. Carved into the canyon walls here, you can still see the boreholes they drilled when they were building the dam.
7: So these holes in the rock on the side here were the work roads.
8: They were work roads. I mean, they built an entire town off to our right here called Page, Arizona.
7: Just to build the dam.
8: Just to build the dam.
15: Now, 70 years later, the sheer number of people who depend on the water from the Colorado River, it's staggering.
19: So this dam right here is a reminder of what this river is being used for and the tens of millions of Americans who depend on this water.
21: 40 million Americans rely on this water.
15: But on the other side of the dam, a looming crisis.
19: The fact that Lake Powell on the other side of this dam, which is supposed to be full because of this dam, it is no longer.
21: It's currently at about 23% full.
19: How concerning is that?
21: Very. It's alarming because we're in our third decade of drought. That's impacted by a hotter, drier climate. We have too many straws in the drink, basically, and it's hard to claw that back.
19: It's the bottom line. Americans everywhere have a vested interest in the future of this river.
21: Completely.
15: Along the river here, the steep canyon walls, we go in search of the secrets still being discovered here, the ancient rock writings that tell the story of the Native American ancestors who first lived at the canyon.
19: As you hike through the Grand Canyon, you're met with reminders of the ancestral Puebloans, the work that they did here, the cultural work. And you can see that this is a petroglyph here etched into the side of the stone over my shoulder, reflective of the time. By some accounts, this right here is 1,000 years old.
15: There are 11 indigenous tribes deeply connected to the land here. For them, this is a sacred place.
19: The vastness of the Grand Canyon and the areas that surround it is simply staggering here. Everywhere you look, the rock formations, you can see layers in the rock that actually help tell the history, the age of the earth. In fact, at the bottom of the Grand Canyon itself is rock that dates back nearly 2 billion years. And over my shoulder here, off in the distance, you can see the Navajo lands. Native Americans have called the Grand Canyon home for at least 12,000 years.
15: We make our way to the edge of the canyon along the south rim and prepare to hike down into the canyon with Pete, who spent more than a year hiking and living the canyon.
21: When you stand on the rim, you can look in and be like blown away, but when you walk in, it gives you the reference of time and scale, and you start to realize really how small we are.
19: Which is actually a very valuable thing in coming here.
21: I think it's one of the most valuable things this place can offer to everybody. We're roughly 6,000 feet above the river, which is amazing to think we were at river level earlier today.
19: Yeah, yeah. You can see the lines in the rock right here, sort of recording time over centuries.
21: Yeah, it's just a layer cake of geologic time. The youngest layer is on the top, walking down to the oldest layers. The Colorado River, when it formed roughly 6 million years ago, created this amazing landscape. It did all the heavy lifting.
15: In 2016, Pete, who is a filmmaker and photographer,
21: who is this?
15: And his friend Kevin Fedarko, a writer, we've set out to hike from one end of the canyon to the other. It was a treacherous journey, 750 miles, more than 14 months.
21: There's a bush.
15: Hiking through all four seasons.
21: Pretty amazing.
15: The intense summer heat.
21: It's just beating down on us.
15: The storms, the winds as winter nears, navigating the edge of the cliffs.
21: Hard to imagine, and that's potentially 3,000 feet down.
15: They would encounter the barriers and the beauty, too.
21: It's a nice view.
15: Awestruck by the canyon's many faces.
21: Wow.
15: Pete tells me they hiked the entire canyon, not to bring attention to themselves, but instead to bring attention to this natural wonder.
21: It wasn't about trying to, like, thump our chests or conquer this place. It was a way to talk about this place. Hopefully the next generation or even my daughter could come to this place and see it like I did.
15: And to remember those who were here first. Carletta Tallusi was born deep within the Grand Canyon, a member of the Havasupai tribe. They're considered the guardians of the Grand Canyon. They have lived here at least 800 years.
9: When you look back at this natural wonder behind you, do you call this home?
10: I'm standing here at my homeland, and I'm very happy to be a part of the Grand Canyon. It's a part of my history, and it's also part of my ancestors, and it runs through my blood.
9: We're marking 250 years of America. A lot of people will be celebrating and reflecting. Do you think that people recognize that Native Americans, indigenous people, were the original protectors of the Grand Canyon?
10: I don't think they know, but they will know now. We want America to know that we're still here, and we're still going to fight for the protection of the Grand Canyon.
9: When Americans come, and millions come every year, and tourists from all over the world for that matter, and when they look out from these points at the beauty of the canyon, is it your hope that they also think about the indigenous people who were the original caretakers of this wonder?
11: We're making sure that they do. The Havasupai tribe, who has never left the canyon.
15: Ed Keeble is the superintendent of Grand Canyon National Park.
9: What is your hope on this 250th that Americans coming to this park will stop and think about as they're looking out at this great beauty?
11: So my first hope is that everybody who comes to the Grand Canyon has an experience of awe,
12: and that commits them to understanding the value that places like Grand Canyon National Park have in America.
15: And back in the canyon, we meet the Whitaker family from Anderson, South Carolina, as they hike back up to the canyon rim.
9: I wonder if the quietness of the canyon, this relative silence, if that's been a gift for you all.
13: You can sit and not hear anyone except maybe a condor or something. You know, we live in such a world that you just can't, you can't find silence anymore.
9: Absolutely. You can't escape the noise.
13: Yeah.
9: But here it's somewhat humbling, isn't it?
13: It is.
16: Absolutely. It points you beyond yourself, for sure.
9: I'm so glad you came.
16: Yeah, we are too.
15: And as the sun sets on this day, we witness the silence that sets in. Only the birds fill the void.
17: Hear that? So one of the greatest things about the silence, it's the ability to hear things you never hear.
9: It's pretty humbling, isn't it?
23: It's extraordinary.
15: And we wonder, after living the canyon, hiking it for more than a year, if these moments are still singular.
9: When you look out and you see the sun setting on the canyon here, if it still hits you exactly the same way.
17: I think it hits me more.
9: Why?
17: Because now I realize the immensity of it, the beauty, the awe and wonder that we all have to stand up to protect this place.
24: It is so true, and it is so profound to stand there as the sun is setting in the Grand Canyon, to have traveled down to the Colorado River, to have hiked down the canyon, and to have met the Whitaker family from South Carolina, who spoke of the silence inside the canyon itself. All you can hear are the birds and the breeze, and it's quite humbling. And it reminds us that in these times, with all of that noise that comes our way, that perhaps that's also a gift, the relative silence of one of our great natural wonders.
25: If you're serious about sports, NBC Sports Radio is the place for you. 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
40: 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FX's The Bay, the final season. 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
45: Our second reveal are some of the oldest mountains on Earth, stretching 2,000 miles from Alabama to Canada, shaping a people, a culture, and a country for centuries. Diane Sawyer takes us to the Appalachian Mountains, where every small thing has a story.
46: Sunrise in the ancient mountains of Appalachia, formed millions of years ago when seismic ruptures created these plummeting ravines. Waterfalls. The impenetrable forest, forming a kind of giant Eden. More species of animals, plants, mushrooms than any other single place in the country. As we head up the winding roads, nature is waking up. We catch a baby black bear sneaking another bite of breakfast. The bees and butterflies and turkeys form a morning ballet. As we hike up a hill, a National Geographic explorer is waiting high above a majestic valley. She's conservation photographer Gabby Salazar.
47: We're going up.
48: Hi, Diane.
47: Hi.
48: So nice to meet you.
47: You too.
48: Been in one of my most favorite places on Earth.
47: And mine.
48: So we're in the Cataloochee Valley in the Great Smoky Mountains National Park. And I've been coming here since I was a little girl.
46: The Appalachians stretch an incredible 2,000 miles from Alabama to Canada, including the Blue Ridge Mountains and the Great Smokies. And yes, the haze really is blue. It's a visible sign the trees are breathing, releasing a beautiful mist of oxygen and moisture up toward the sun.
48: So it's like there's so much moisture in the air and these volatile organic compounds come out. And then that eventually all combines to create the blue haze.
46: It's so beautiful. And in this Eden, you have to pay attention because every tiny creature contains a miracle.
48: So this is a little millipede. You can see all the legs.
47: Oh, gosh, a festival of legs.
48: What does it smell like to you?
47: Definitely almond.
48: Maybe cherry coke. When they get a little agitated, they release a smell. And they're kind of commonly known as like a cherry millipede or a cherry coke millipede.
47: It's like every small thing has a party trick.
48: Absolutely. Totally.
49: Hey, Diane, you want to come check this out? Come check this out.
46: Meet Jack Lloyd, a local guide who is steeped in the hidden magic and medicine of the mountains.
49: So this is black birch, also known as sweet birch.
47: Like birch beer?
49: Like birch beer. Just give it a little sniff.
47: Oh, I want a birch beer float.
49: It
47: smells
49: back.
47: So good.
49: The thing that's actually making it smell that way is an antiseptic as well. They would take birch twigs like this and chew on them.
46: And then we meet a slimy little superstar in these hills. Why are there so few mosquitoes by this creek? You can thank the 31 species of salamanders.
49: When a bug drifts by, pounce.
47: Snatch.
49: Snatch.
0: He's under this little pebble.
47: So he's the color of the rocks.
46: We find under a rock a little speckled gray guy, a modest camouflage. But keep looking, because nature went completely wild, creating a colorful salamander jamboree.
49: You've got Jordan's red-cheeked salamander, some that are bright red with little spots. The spotted salamander is a subterranean one with his big yellow spots.
46: We walk past old churches that harken back to the early settlements when only the bravest men and women could master life in these mountains. The hardship etched in their chiseled faces, the Cherokee. The black pioneers, both enslaved and free. And the Europeans, mostly Scotch-Irish. By the way, that's my Scotch-Irish family. We landed in Kentucky. And this is the beautiful home of Sheila Kay Adams, seventh-generation ballad singer. Her family has been the guardian of the music sacred in these hills.
47: Your family came in through these mountains, your family?
1: Yes, sir. They came in and down through Kentucky, uh-huh. Really. So our families might have crossed paths right there. Mm-hmm.
47: And somebody said that the chief characteristics of Scotch-Irish were independence and a loyalty to kin and family.
1: And stubborn. Daddy used to say there was a thin line between stubborn and stupid, and for me to be real careful with that because I was stubborn.
46: She learned from her great-great-aunt the long-lost love songs, hundreds of years old, carried here from England, Scotland, and Ireland. The melodies preserved as the women passed them down, most of them cautionary tales for young girls.
1: Well, how about I sing you one of the love songs? This is one that's called, you'll love this, The False True Lover.
47: Tell me about it.
1: Well, I wish to the Lord I'd never seen your face or listened to a word you said.
46: We're joined by the next generation, her young cousin, Donna Rae Norton.

0: Before we go, Sheila has made a feast of mountain specialties. Johnny cakes, biscuits, fresh blackberries, fresh apple juice. It happens again when we go downhill and meet someone else honoring her ancestors, cooking family recipes and paying tribute to the women who sold fish to provide for their families.
1: It was such a source of income for a lot of women, especially black women. They could then prepare it for their communities and go out into their areas with these grease-soaked paper brown bags yelling, "Good hot fish, come get your good hot fish."
0: It's the name of her restaurant. She's Ashley Shanti, and it's so good, it's in the Michelin Guide, celebrating her catfish, hush puppies, black-eyed peas.
2: This is so thrilling.
0: It's another story rooted in these hills, the importance of the black communities, also here, also fighting to survive. Poet laureate Dr. Frank X. Walker coined a word, Afro-Latcha.
1: The term Afro-Latchan, coined by Dr. Frank X. Walker, I think perfectly describes the impact that blacks have had on Appalachia. The banjo coming right from Africa, and also freed blacks finding place here, the place where they found freedom and were able to really be married to the land and find wild foods and be barefoot in the woods and not have that feel as threatening.
0: Walking along in the afternoon, the sun is shimmering through the dancing trees.
3: You know, I grew up in central kind of North Carolina, and I was 11 years old when my dad gave me a camera for the first time. It was film photography at the time. And this is really the area where I learned how to take photos. And I see an elk, Diane. Shh, shh, shh. Do you see the elk in the forest?
0: It's a baby there behind the leaves, looking back at us. And that baby is a kind of triumph. The elk disappeared in this region 250 years ago. And then in 2001, conservationists brought them back.
3: And so this is a herd of elk that is a successful reintroduction, and it's really a conservation success story.
0: As the sun is softening in perfect silence, a herd of huge elk, some weighing 900 pounds, quietly emerge from the trees all around us.
3: You know what I love about this? It's like, do you feel it in your chest, that wonder here, like that feeling of awe?
0: By September, when it's mating season, these young adult males will look like this.
4: But I love them when it's mating time, they look smacks. They get these huge antlers.
0: Huge antlers and a sound that signals, you'd be lucky to mate with me. Imagine hundreds and hundreds of years ago, that sound in counterpoint to the native flutes of the Cherokee. This is Jared Wildcat, a prominent keeper of the ancient stories. Nearby, other artists are keeping alive the sacred history of native people who lived in a perfect understanding of nature. These women are smoothing the barks of trees, and they don't need any rulers to cut the strips as they weave them into stories that stretch back centuries. This is master basket weaver Louise Goings.
5: You just know how much to pinch over that you can cut an eighth, you can cut a sixteenth, and you can cut a quarter.
6: No, I was going to say you can cut an eighth or a sixteenth. Some of us would be hacking the whole thing on.
0: Louise taught her granddaughter, Lauren.
7: I was 6 years old when I started making baskets.
6: Did you like it, or did you say, oh, no, I don't want to do that, Mom?
7: No, I liked it. I really liked it.
6: It just connects to something infinite.
7: Yeah, it does.
0: Centuries ago, the Cherokee taught Europeans how to survive in these hills, where the grains would grow and where the water flows. As gradually, their sprawling home, as big as Montana, was whittled down, the land claimed by others. So today they guard a field with a small sacred mound, considered the center, the mother town, of the whole Cherokee Nation. Shayna Bushyhead Condal is the executive director of the museum.
8: We all shift and we all change, and the point is that we're still here.
0: 250 years later, America, not just the story of the founding fathers, but all the different stories that created our one tapestry.
8: When we've heard these stories over and over again about our founders and the heroes, and, you know, isn't it great that we've gone from sea to shining sea? And for Native people, that's not the case. That's not.
9: ABC News, I'm Dave Packer. CENTCOM says it launched another volley of attacks on Iran after more U.S. service members were killed in Iranian attacks.
10: U.S. Central Command releasing a statement saying two American service members have been killed and another is missing after an Iranian drone and missile attack in Jordan. The strike hitting an airbase that houses U.S. personnel. Four injured service members were evacuated to Jordanian hospitals and later released.
9: ABC's Allison Kasich. President Trump reportedly telling News Nation that the deaths were very sad, but insisting Iran could not be allowed to have a nuclear weapon. A national day of action over recent shootings involving ICE agents in Texas and Maine, those protests in cities nationwide. Still burning, hundreds of wildfires in parts of Minnesota and a lot in Canada that have been sending smoke drifting across more than a dozen states several days now. The influencer Tate brothers arrested in Miami facing extradition to the UK for rape and sex trafficking charges. This is ABC News.
11: How does that start?
12: It starts, somebody has to start it. So one brave little lightning bug starts flashing. And so they flash in these patterns of six flashes about a half a second apart. So the first one will start boom, boom, boom. And then his neighbor would notice, be like, oh, what are we doing? And so on about the third one, he syncs up. And so it kind of moves in a wave.
0: There they are, a mirror below for the shooting stars above. As the mystical mountains of Appalachia fade into dark, and then rise to greet the sun one more day.

0: the beauty of the mountains of Appalachia, and Diane witnessing that baby elk, and of course the people of the mountains, whose talent and great care, all part of the fabric of one of our truly stunning natural wonders. Diane, thank you.
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8: It was the worst case I've ever seen. 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
27: 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FX's The Bay, the final season. 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
0: Our third reveal here, they call the River of Grass. More than 2,000 species of plants and animals stretching across the southern tip of Florida. Less than half of it remains, though. Robin Roberts takes us to the Everglades, and we meet the people fighting to save it.
28: Florida Everglades, it's a magical place. It's just this, like the secret garden that you're traveling into. And there's no other place like it in the world. But today people see a different Everglades. My name is Betty Osceola. I'm a member of the Miccosukee Tribe of Indians of Florida. What is unique about the Miccosukee Tribe is in their constitution, they have a duty to protect the Everglades.
29: Originating near Orlando, the Everglades' vast wetlands flow across the state of Florida, through Lake Okeechobee, and down towards the Florida Bay. Its diversity of habitats, which include the greater Everglades and its national park, support over 2,000 species of plants and animals, including the critically endangered Florida panther.
1: Whoa, look at that.
29: I travel down to the Everglades to meet National Geographic explorer Carlton Ward Jr.
2: You know, there's so much greatness, so much beauty in this country. And we've selected seven wonders, natural wonders. Why the Everglades? Why do they make the list?
3: Well, you're going to see these are vistas as grand as the Grand Canyon or Yellowstone. It's just hidden in plain sight. And it's not yet part of Florida's identity the way it can be.
29: Coined the River of Grass, its expansive and unique ecosystem is best understood by experiencing it.
4: It's a pleasure to meet you. Welcome.
2: May I've heard wonderful things.
4: We ready to do this thing?
2: We ready.
29: Betty's airboat, taking us over the marsh and dense vegetation. Even keeping us a safe distance from alligators lurking in the water nearby.
4: Sometimes, you know, we can we'll make that chirping sound to mimic those baby alligators to see if the alligator will respond to it.

0: Historically, the Miccosukee people, we lived in the Everglades on these tree islands, and you're seeing a chiki hut structure that's built from cypress wood, because in my language, jiget means house.
1: What is the greatest threat that you face right now here in the Everglades?
0: Well, the greatest threat that I see is development pressures. This is my people's home, and for the Miccosukee to be Miccosukee, we have to keep that deep connection here. And it's continually having to remind people that in order for us to thrive here in Florida, we need to protect the Everglades itself.
1: You use my favorite word, thrive. I'm not about surviving, I'm about thriving. What does it need for that to happen, Carthen?
2: The Everglades needs to be reconnected. It needs to be protected, and it needs to be connected.
3: Today, due to decades of urban development, road construction, and draining, less than half of the historic Everglades system remains.
4: Our coastlines are pushing in. The seas are coming up. It's ditched and diked and actually dammed by roads that cut across it.
3: In the film Path of the Panther, Carlton explores how this changing landscape impacts the panther's long-term survival and how conservation efforts can help restore its natural habitat.
2: The panther is an amazing teacher because the way the panther moves across the landscape shows us what we need to do. A panther has a home range of 200 square miles. There are very few places where you can protect that kind of territory without having all the pieces of the puzzle working together as a bigger whole. And that's what the Everglades needs. It needs to be reconnected. It needs us to be reconnected, because the decision makers deciding the fate of this place, yes, it's Betty fighting for it here, but it's people in Tallahassee and Washington, D.C., making decisions that they need to be reconnected to the importance and the presence of this place for the future.
5: 115 yeas, 0 nays, Mr. Speaker.
6: Show the bill passes.
3: Through the bipartisan passage of the Florida Wildlife Corridor Act in 2021, Carlton pioneering legislation to designate 18 million acres as priority preservation landscape. That includes working ranches in the Everglades, like here at the Big Cypress Reservation, home to the Seminole Tribe of Florida.
7: I found so much hope with the passage of the Florida Wildlife Corridor Act. I feel like it's a model the rest of the country could look to.
8: Yeah, there was a time when the environmentalists, didn't favor the rancher. We were on opposite sides of the fence, and then they found out we was actually the original environmentalists.
3: For Alex Johns, cattle ranching is not just a profession, it's part of his heritage.
8: My people are called the cow keepers, so we keep cows and we raise cows, and it's fed our families for 500 years. You have to have these herding animals graze this land to keep it pristine and the prairies open and the basins down and keep everything from growing up.
7: And clean the water. You can build a concrete reservoir with a filter that may or may not work 20 years from now. Or you can keep this open green space that can filter and purify that water on its way down into the national park.
8: That's right.
3: Whether it's the flow of water or the flow of wildlife, everyone is on the same team. A reminder that the health of the Everglades is the health of us all.
0: So what do you think arriving here?
1: What took me so long? Why haven't I done this? It is a part of Florida. It is a part of the world. It's a part of the country that people need to see.
0: I think coming out here, especially when the sun is just coming up and you hear all the wildlife, and automatically I'm at peace.
9: It takes your breath away, and I'm sure Robin will be back. And we so appreciate her taking us and the whole country there and for introducing us to the original stewards of the Everglades.
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0: GMA. 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
0: Brighten your morning.
2: I'm George. 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
0: And the day ahead.
3: We have plenty of time now that Bobby's out of the house.
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3: What does golf etiquette say about me jamming this club into your mouth?
5: It's important your parents know I'm a man.
6: Bad man, be gone.
5: She called me a man. Ow. It's showtime.
4: Bobby.
3: Good God in heaven.
7: Fox Hollow is like a killing field.
8: When the documentary came out, we immediately began getting leads. There is another suspect, and it wasn't Mark Goodyear.
9: We're so close to solving this. 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
10: So when I interview Mark this time, what should I ask him?
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11: They look kind of cute. The stories are true.
12: 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We know the way.
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0: natural leader.
1: We don't have to be this close to the stars, this close to the lava. Our chants and our stories say we're actually this close. It's all of that is inside here. And so when we dream it and chant it and dance it, then that's what happens.
0: This is an island paradise born of fire and ash, and it's one of America's most majestic natural wonders. 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He has studied geothermal activity around the globe, including here in Hawaii.
2: Hey.
3: Welcome to Blue Hawaiian Helicopter.
2: Thank you so much, my friend.
3: Come on in, guys.
0: From the air, the island is breathtaking. It's one of the only active places to witness Earth's creation.
4: This is a natural wonder.
5: When you look at Mauna Loa, the long mountain there, that is massive. We are tiny compared to that. A single human life is a blink of an eye in geologic time.
4: And this really harkens back to so much of how our planet was created.
5: This process is not done. There is a seamount growing under the ocean that will eventually become the next Hawaiian island.
0: This Hawaiian island was sculpted over time by six volcanoes, a continuous cycle of destruction and rebirth.
5: Look at that. Oh, wow, that is incredible. Oh my God, still steaming. That is amazing.
4: You see the steam on the bottom. That's amazing. That is an active volcano.
0: Kilauea just surpassed the most lava founding events in recorded history.
4: That crater is incredible. And it looks like it's just simmering.
5: You can also see, just appreciate how huge it is.
0: From its base in the ocean to its summit of Mauna Kea, this is the tallest mountain in the world.
4: Taller than Everest. You could see that it just sort of ate up neighborhoods as it flowed.
0: Residents on the edge of the lava flow are under a constant threat of an eruption. It was just 2018 when Kilauea erupted, causing the land to crack open with lava, bursting over 200 feet in the air, engulfing a community, destroying more than 700 homes. 8 years later, Melissa Fisk's backyard is now a portal to Kilauea's recently created moonscapes.
6: Hello.
7: Hi, aloha. Welcome to Hawaii.
6: What a Hawaiian greeting. Thank you. And this is your home.
7: Yes, for now. You never know when things can change.
6: How much warning did you have before houses started getting swallowed up?
7: That day.
6: Really?
7: But stuff's always happening here. You know, you're sitting on the couch, I was like, bump.
8: You've got pulses of magma, right, that are moving everything around. In fact, we've got a great example of it just over here. All around here, there's actually cavities.
7: You can stick your hand in here.
6: Why? Why do I?
7: And you can guess how hot it is.
9: Oh, wow, it's hot. That's like a sauna.
0: Andres using his thermal imaging camera throughout our trek to see how hot things really are just beneath the surface.
10: Yeah, you're looking at about 130 degrees.
7: That's probably the hottest spot. That's about 170 degrees last time I... As with any disaster, there's a lot that goes on. It sounds like there's bombs going off all night long. Now imagine the entire sky is red every night. This is going 300 feet in the air. Dun, dun, dun, dun.
10: Oh.
6: Oh, wow.
8: That's unbelievable.
6: That's what? Be careful. Wow. This is breathtaking.
8: Yeah. It's still steaming, too.
6: We are awestruck by this view, and yet this is your backyard. The community has done a lot to preserve what's happening here. People will have a lot of emotions that come out.
7: It's just that it's like a birth, that it's new, it's fresh, it's new life.
6: It's like watching in real time the earth form new land, like a creation exercise.
0: During that massive 2018 eruption, 875 acres of new land was born, roughly the size of New York's Central Park.

0: All around us, we see the many ways the volcano carves unique features into this 500,000-year-old island.
1: It is amazing how persistent Mother Nature is.
2: Once the lava cools and once it turns to stone, these trees that get their roots into those cracks start opening them up more and eventually creating the lush ecosystems that we see around here.
0: Hawaii is a paradise unlike any other, home to 10 of the world's 14 climate zones. The ecosystem supporting everything, like these green sea turtles basking on this rare black sand beach.
3: Wow. It's kind of glassy.
2: You see some green olivine crystals. There's some little glassy fragments that look almost jet black.
3: Right.
2: Pele's tears in there as well.
3: What is a Pele's tear?
2: When you have any sort of lava fountaining event, and those little grates of lava go off everywhere, right? They will cool in the air in the shape of a teardrop, form into obsidian, right? That jet black, very glassy, beautiful texture, and it looks like a tear.
0: As the sunset approaches, we climb above a sea of clouds to the summit of Mauna Kea, the Martian-like landscape void of any plant life.
4: You can see why the native Hawaiians think of this in spiritual terms.
5: Well, when you're dealing with something so much bigger than us, the scale of this massive volcano is mind-blowing.
4: This is literally one of the most beautiful things I've ever witnessed in my life.
5: This is where science has found a place that's important. Traditional knowledge has identified this place as important.
4: And it reminds us that we are the stewards of this land. This land that's made for you and me.
5: Absolutely.
6: That is truly stunning, Juju, and to have traveled all the way to the summit, an image we won't forget, the singular paradise of Hawaii. One more of our wonders, our thanks to Juju.
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0: like that. I like that positivity.
1: Cousin.
0: I'm trying to be a positive teammate.
1: Yeah, not now.
2: I am selling the building.
3: There's a hole in the ceiling. Everyone who works here has a personality disorder.
4: Stop sucking!
3: No! You ready?
5: Yeah! FX's The Bear, the final season. 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
6: Our fifth wonder now, an iconic destination drawing 8 million visitors every year to the border between America and Canada. One of the most powerful forces of nature on Earth. 700,000 gallons of water per second. And beneath the roar of the falls, the mist, the rainbows, a piece of American history. Michael Strahan takes us to Niagara Falls.

0: It's the land of fire and ice. Yellowstone, the world's first national park, a rugged landscape of smoldering heat and untamed beauty. My adventure through this national treasure founded in 1872 begins at the north entrance to the park with National Geographic explorer James Edward Mills. So it says for the benefit and the enjoyment of the people. And that was what set it apart, right? The whole idea that everybody should be able to come here.
1: Absolutely. This is not long after the end of the Civil War, and we're literally defining how we're going to live together in this nation. This is a place where everybody can feel welcome.
0: Spanning three states, Montana, Idaho, and Wyoming, and at 2.2 million acres, a journey through Yellowstone is not just a trip through vast space, but through a history of America.
2: What is it about Yellowstone that excites you so much?
3: This is in many ways the blueprint for how we go about protecting and preserving wild and scenic places for generations to come.
0: These unique geological wonders were sacred to Native Americans and enthralled early explorers. Yellowstone is famous for sitting above an active supervolcano whose magma chamber is just 3 to 10 miles below the surface. Host to half the world's geothermal wonders, Yellowstone was once described as a place where hell bubbles up.
1: This is Mammoth Hot Springs. Okay, we're looking at a travertine formation. Water is bringing minerals up from below the surface, and it's depositing it on the areas around us.
0: And it looks like ice sculptures, really, when you look at it. Sites like Mammoth Hot Springs have always drawn crowds. In the early history of Yellowstone, the U.S. Army was tasked with protecting the park, which led to an epic journey by the Army's all-black Buffalo soldiers. This iconic photo from 1896 showing members of the unit on an 800-mile trek, testing the use of bicycle patrols, a potential replacement for the horse.
2: Oh, my goodness.
1: It's very much.
2: Very much.
1: Like exactly where we are right now.
0: As we travel the otherworldly landscape of Yellowstone, we make our way to another geothermal marvel, the largest hot spring in North America, Grand Prismatic.
1: From this point, we have this spectacular landscape.
2: Oh, my goodness.
1: This amazing geothermal phenomenon.
2: This is the site that people didn't believe was real. They didn't believe the stories until they saw pictures and paintings.
1: Right.
0: The vivid colors of the Grand Prismatic Spring, a fascination across centuries.
4: We had mountain men coming through this area, and they try to tell somebody that I saw a lake that was rainbow colored. You've got Thomas Moran's beautiful paintings of Grand Prismatic was one of them that they unfurled in front of Congress and said, this is what we want to protect.
0: Mike Hillman's a longtime guide in Yellowstone.
2: What causes these colors?
4: So what you're looking at here are what we call thermophiles, heat-loving microorganisms. Bacteria, archaea, algae are growing, and each one of them have their own kind of unique color, which gives that rainbow view that we're seeing.
0: As famous as it is for geological wonders, Yellowstone is known for its teeming wildlife with 67 species of mammals, foxes, elk, wolves, bison, who have lived here continuously since prehistoric times,

0: and iconic predators like these, which lured nearly 5 million visitors to Yellowstone last year. So what is it like to be out here in this wonderland and to be able to just glimpse animals like this bear you would never be able to see anyplace?
1: It's been amazing.
2: Yeah.
3: It's just surreal.
4: I think we're blessed. It's a beautiful place. I mean, I'm in awe of this place.
5: I think National Parks of America are the best.
0: This is the Lamar Valley, called America's Serengeti. Its sprawling valleys, a paradise for wildlife watchers.
6: These are the Purple Mountains Majesty. These are the landscapes that inspired much of how we define freedom in what we describe as American democracy. It all starts in natural places like this.
0: And that's what's amazing. This is a physical kind of manifestation of democracy in your view.
6: Absolutely. But the kicker is making sure that we share it, making sure that we protect it and make it accessible to everyone.
0: And we've got to check out fishing.
6: Yes.
0: Because you're an avid fisherman.
6: Yeah, I love fishing.
0: So we head to the Firehole River, named for the steam rising from its waters. We're led by fishing guide Jason J.B. Balog.
7: I'm looking at the steam from the thermal activity here. It's shocking to me that there are even fish out here, because it's pretty warm water, right?
8: It's very warm water, yeah. It's a super unique place. When I'm talking to folks about it, usually I talk about, like, this is a lunar landscape. It's like
7: it
8: fishing.
7: It looks like it.
8: It's like you're fishing on the moon.
7: What is it about being out here fishing for you? Because I know you love it.
9: We took the time well over 100 years ago to be able to set this land aside for the benefit and enjoyment of all of us. I mean, we are the people that it was meant for, and here we are living it.
7: You could hang out here for hours, couldn't you?
9: For hours. For hours and hours and hours and hours.
10: People come here. Some people like to fish. Some people like to photograph. Some people like to hike. Some people just like to sit. It's something for everybody. I'm 86 years old. This is my 54th summer.
0: Harlan Credit is the longest serving park ranger in the history of Yellowstone, with three generations of his family now working alongside him.
10: To me, what's so special about this place is that people can kind of find themselves. And so I want to get people out. I want these people to touch it and to taste it and to smell it and to feel it, the whole environment. I believe if you do that, you've really got people convinced these parks are incredibly important. We need to take care of them. It's a legacy.
0: Our final stop, oh yes, the iconic Old Faithful, renowned for its exploding geyser. Early explorers actually attempted to do laundry in the geyser's hot waters. Since the park's formation, it's been the main attraction.
11: Old Faithful Geyser, the enduring landmark of breathtaking Yellowstone National Park.
0: Today, thousands gather with us to watch boiling water erupt up to 150 feet into the air, roughly every 90 minutes.
12: Whoa! That is pretty amazing. Wow!
6: I'm really hoping that people will, you know, recognize the beauty of this place and come to visit, and most importantly, help to protect it long term.
13: That is most certainly the goal, to protect it for generations to come. And that geothermal phenomenon that they didn't even think was real when they first discovered it. Extraordinary. Our thanks to Deborah Roberts.
14: She's a Grammy winner, loved by millions. And now Friday, Coco Jones is turning up the heat in your summer morning. 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
13: And now we reveal number 7 of our 7 natural wonders of this country. And it's a towering one. The trees reaching more than 300 feet into the air, the tallest trees in the world. And they're right here in America.
15: They are a true American wonder. Here in coastal California, we find nature's skyscrapers. Redwood National and State Parks, where the redwoods have stood tall for 20 million years. They are the tallest trees in the world, reaching breathtaking heights up to 380 feet tall. And they tower over us in the park.
13: I mean, the scope of these trees is breathtaking.
10: It is.
15: In fact, they believe the oldest redwoods here are more than 2,000 years old.
8: Think about all the storms, all the droughts,
1: all the fires, all the rainstorms, all the floods that these trees have seen over their lifetimes. It's really humbling.
15: On America's 250th, Ben Blum, director of stewardship at the Save the Redwoods League, hopes we remember the towering figures here. They are quiet and majestic, and they are survivors.
2: You look at this tree, this is older than America.
1: Yeah.
2: As we mark 250,
1: it's older than America.
2: It's what, 400, exactly. 500 years old. But in context of the other trees around, it's kind of a relatively young old tree, as you say.
1: Yeah, time is relative. This is a young tree, but it's still older than the United States of America.
15: And they're unique to us.
1: They're the tallest trees in the world. They store more carbon per acre than any forest in the world, including the Amazon, including rainforests.
2: So as we celebrate the wonder of America, this is certainly one of the wonders.
1: Only found in America.
15: And Ben wants to show us something.
1: First, you need a really large tape measure. So stick that little pokey part in the bark.
2: Right, okay.
1: And then I'll start walking around. We'll see how far we get before I run out of tape.
15: He begins to measure the circumference of one of these ancient redwoods.
1: So I just made it to here. We're probably not even halfway around, and I ran out of tape, and that's about 76 inches here. 20 feet.
2: What was that?
15: The trunk of this tree is so big, he doesn't realize I can't hear his answer.
2: How far did you get?
1: I got to 20 feet.
2: 20 feet. And were you even halfway?
1: Probably not.
2: Yeah, yeah.
15: And for height, he uses a laser rangefinder.
2: Which one are you measuring?
1: This one right along the trail.
15: Pointing it to the top of this redwood giant.
1: That one's over 250.
2: Over 250 feet?
1: Yeah.
2: How long would it take to grow that high?
1: That's probably 500 to 1,000 years old.
2: Wow.
1: I mean, this tree was already big when we signed the Declaration of Independence. And it'll live for hundreds more years.
15: Their longevity and strength have long fascinated scientists. Dr. Nalini Nadkarni is a National Geographic explorer who has studied trees for decades.
2: Here it is. So this tree is 1,500 years old.
5: 1,500 years old.
2: Wow.
15: Famously known as Big Tree.
2: 74 feet around.
5: And nearly 300 feet tall. That's like a 30-story building in New York City.
2: I mean, that's incredible.
5: Yeah.
15: The redwoods are resilient.
2: You see this burn scar.
5: I do.
2: These trees are survivors.
5: They're survivors. So they have incredibly thick bark that can be like a foot thick.
2: And it's almost a sponge-like
5: quality. It's like a sponge-like quality. They don't have resins in there like pine trees do, which make them very flammable. These guys are not flammable. They are the opposite of flammable. So what this cushion of bark does is that if a ground fire comes through, you can see, yes, it burns the outside of the bark, but it actually protects the inside.
15: Nalini has long been captivated with the entire tree, with what unfolds at the top.
2: Most of us, when we walk through these national parks, we look at the trees, we look at the size of the trunks. We don't necessarily look up the way you do.
5: No, unfortunately, we don't. I do.
2: You climb to the top of these trees
5: to
2: study the ecosystems that exist at the very top.
5: Exactly.
15: She has been climbing trees hundreds of feet tall for 40 years now, discovering a hidden world above.
5: As you climb up into the forest canopy, the whole climate changes. You get much more sunlight. You get much greater extremes of relative humidity and temperature. You get much more wind. It's almost like the atmosphere of an open field. And the architecture, the structure of the canopy is so different from the forest floor.
2: This is not for the faint of heart here.
5: No, it's not.
2: Walking at 100 feet up.
5: I know.
2: But it gives you an extraordinary view of these redwoods.
5: It really does.
15: She guides us some 100 feet up on a suspension bridge where we sway between the redwoods.
2: It gets you closer to the crowns.
5: Yes.
2: Where entirely different communities are living in these
5: Absolutely.
2: Trees.
5: Absolutely. So there are ecosystems there with mosses and lichens, with canopy soils, with salamanders that you just never would see on the forest floor.
15: In fact, the wandering salamander is a permanent resident of the redwoods. It has no lungs. It breathes through its skin. In order to do so, its skin must stay wet. So these canopies are the perfect home. The salamanders are helped by the moisture that the redwoods wick from the clouds coming in from the Pacific. And some of these salamanders never leave their world above, never touching the forest floor.
16: You can see right to the top of the canopy.
5: All the way up there, the whole forest. Canopy soils, mosses, all going on in the forest canopy.
15: And we take note of the sounds high above the forest floor.
16: The birds up here.
5: Yeah, are beautiful. These songbirds are incredible.
16: It's an extraordinary study in contrast from the forest floor. As you move upward through these redwoods, you can see entire ecosystems sort of changing. As you climb these 800-year-old redwoods, we're about 100 feet up right here, you can see different parts of the forest sustaining themselves in different ways, the sunlight coming through. And if you look to the top of these redwoods, still hundreds of feet above where I am right now, there are entire ecosystems at the tops of these trees, living organisms that sustain themselves with the sun they're able to reach at the very top, with very little interest in ever being part of the forest floor. It is the tapestry that makes up the redwoods.
15: These redwoods, standing strong for centuries, hundreds of feet into the air, are hiding a secret down below. Just beneath the ground, we are amazed to learn that their roots are not deep. Instead, they spread sideways in every direction, even through the streams and riverbanks that run through these woods. Dr. Lucy Kahulis, a tree physiologist, takes us to an area where they've revealed the roots just a few feet below.
16: Can you tell which tree this root structure belongs to?
17: No, they're all interconnected.
16: Really? So the root structure from all of these trees we sort of see around us,
17: they can
16: over time,
17: making a big mesh, basically, for stability. So there's strength in numbers. You know, the forest kind of supports itself. A redwood's roots, maybe maximum 10 feet, maybe going down, but they can go maybe, say, 100 feet laterally.
16: Yeah. Wow.
17: And so if you picture all of these trees around us and they have all got roots going 100 feet around them, it creates this very stable, kind of empowering, strengthening mesh.
15: That mesh, the intricate but shallow root system below, allows the redwoods to rely on one another, to help each other survive the storms and the fires. But there was something else they faced here, the logging that began in the mid-1800s. Americans saw opportunity with all of these redwoods.
18: It was viewed almost as like an infinite resource, that there was just no way that they were going to be able to get through it. And then eventually, they got through 95% of it.
16: Which is incredible to think.
18: Yeah.
15: Jason Terraoka is a forester at Redwood National and State Parks. He tells us that back when there was logging here, they would then plant seed to replace the trees, later dropping seed from helicopters above. New trees would grow, but so close together, they would starve each other.
16: As you look through the redwoods here, you can see where the branches once were. This is the tree giving up those branches because it couldn't get the nutrients because of the crowding.
18: There was no more sunlight hitting the branches, so that's an automatic signal to the tree that it can't support those branches anymore.
16: And in the crowded redwoods, they're sort of starving one another because they're competing for the sunlight, are they not?
18: That's right.
15: Their goal here now is to thin out some of these trees, to give them a chance to grow into a true redwood giant.
18: Tiny bit of an adventure, David.
16: Yeah.
15: We approach an opening where after their work here, we can see the sun now streaming in.
16: You can actually see how much brighter it is right here.
18: Right, how much sunlight
16: is actually reaching.
18: It's kind of getting through.
15: And the trees are responding.
16: And you've seen literally the canopies growing before your eyes here.
18: Yeah.
16: I mean, that's got to feel somewhat hopeful for you.
18: Yeah, definitely. Watching the vigor of these trees develop from, you know, a tree that's almost literally starving to a tree that's vigorous and happy. It's great.
16: And now has a chance to grow into one of the great
18: old growth trees. Yeah.
16: So you have hope.
18: I have hope.
16: Plenty
18: I have hope.
15: The foresters have had help here, from the people who lived here first.
2: So we're walking on ancestral land right here.
19: Yeah, this is the home of the Yurok people.
2: Where we're standing right now used to be one of those mills.
19: Yeah, it used to be an old growth logging mill.
2: Taking down the beautiful, massive old redwood trees.
19: Yeah, and milling it here on this site.
15: Joseph James is the chairman of the Yurok tribe. Native Americans were the original stewards here. And after decades of trying to restore the land, to clean the water, the mill is no longer here. The trees and the wildlife coming back. And we notice the elk emerging at the edge of the woods.
2: We've seen their numbers grow as we've been standing here.
19: Yeah.
2: And to me, it just symbolizes the return of wildlife here and the land to what you believe it originally was.
19: Well, we call that that's good medicine. That's good prayer. Restoring, bringing things back. That's the way it was. What comes to my mind and my heart is good medicine.
2: Good medicine.
19: Mm-hmm.
15: And as we're talking, we marvel at their curiosity.
2: This is incredible. Look at how close they're coming.
19: It's nice. It's beautiful.
2: They're staring at us as we look out at the work you've all done to try to bring this back.
19: It's a beautiful day. It's a good day for the Yurok tribe and Indian and people and our partners who thought this day would never happen or never come.
15: And as the sun was setting at Redwood National and State Parks, the elk were on the move. And Joseph, who grew up here, told me that the elk have never come that close.
19: Yeah, that was the first time I came that close.
2: Really?
19: Yeah.
2: That you've ever had that?
19: Yeah, that close.
2: I mean, that's got to make you feel like there's been progress here.
19: Oh, 100%, David. This is things that we pray for, to bring things back into balance. Makes your heart full.
13: It makes your heart full, he says. And can you imagine, he grew up there and never had the elk come that close. It was moving for us to stand there with him after all of that work to restore the redwoods. They've been around for hundreds of years, and as they told us there in the park, they'll be around hundreds more. I hope you get to the redwoods, and if not, I hope you feel like you've been there now. Thank you for joining us as we celebrate 7 natural wonders of America. I'm David Muir. For more, you can head to nationalgeographic.com. And from all of us here at National Geographic and ABC News, we hope to see you from another of America's natural wonders one day soon.
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21: Every year, millions of people from around the world visit our nation's capital. Its majestic landmarks are home to the very halls where democracy takes shape. But there's a hidden history here. 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
22: I wake up every morning in a house that was built by slaves.
21: In 2016, former First Lady Michelle Obama called attention to that history during a speech at the DNC, sparking a firestorm online.
23: A lot of people were surprised by that because they don't really know much about the history of slavery in this country. And they don't like to think about these harder, darker, more difficult aspects of American history.
21: Mrs. Obama's simple statement exposed a complex truth that's often overlooked, that the White House stands tall in part due to the unpaid labor of enslaved people who were involved in every aspect of its construction. Her comment inspired an ambitious question that for America's 250th anniversary, we set out to answer. Could we find the living descendants of the enslaved people who built the White House, an endeavor that's never been accomplished before?
2: ABC
3: News. I'm Dave Packard. U.S. Central Command says the U.S. completed another round of strikes in Iran, saying it hit Revolutionary Guard forces. This after
4: U.S. Central Command says two service members were killed in Jordan as the U.S. defended against Iranian ballistic missiles and drones. A third service member is said to be missing in action. Iran has targeted civilian infrastructure in Kuwait, striking water and power plants there. As an Iranian general said the other day, his country might move from a phase of retaliation to what he called the offensive phase of the war.
3: ABC's Stephen Portnoy. The CDC confirming more than 1,600 cases of the cyclospora parasite and nearly 100 hospitalized linked to lettuce served at Taco Bell locations in five states. The New York City Health Department announcing Saturday that a second person has died in connection with the Legionnaires' disease community cluster on Manhattan's Upper East Side. But they report there's been a decline in new cases. This is ABC News.
23: Census, because before that, enslaved Americans were only recorded as property alongside the cattle and the pigs. They weren't documented as human beings with their own full lives.
21: Over 2 years of painstaking work, the researchers went through hundreds of records across several states, looking for names of the enslaved and attempting to piece together a family tree that would connect the past with the present.
23: I didn't necessarily think that we could find living descendants, but you never really know if something's possible until you look.
21: There were false hopes and dead ends.
7: The whole team worked on it, which is like 20 plus genealogists. And then once we had a good sense of the best candidates to bring forward, there were four or five of us that slogged away at that for 2 years, really, before we found Ashley.
21: Ashley Swain, neuroscience PhD and mother of three, a potential living descendant.
7: There was a lot of ups and downs here. Finding Ashley, it was like a celebration when we finally figured it out, because it was a lot of work.
21: But first, her identity had to be confirmed.
7: Hi, Ashley?
9: Hi, yes.
21: Okay. To ensure that the information we had was accurate.
7: We believe that your ancestor made some very important contributions to our country. So I just have a few questions for you.
9: Okay.
7: Okay. So is your mom Jackie Smith?
9: Yes, Jacqueline, yep, Smith. Yep.
7: Okay. And then her father is Robert Smith?
9: Yes.
7: Okay. And did he die in 2005?
9: That's about right, yep.
7: Okay. I'm talking to the right person. That's really great news.
21: After that cliffhanger, Ashley was eager to learn more.
24: Okay, so I'm beginning my packing.
21: So we invited her to Washington, D.C., and she wanted her mother, Jackie, by her side.
24: When you train to Washington, D.C. So very excited. Seems surreal. I wonder what they're going to say. I wonder who it is. The suspense is, like, killing me. Here we go.

0: Their destination? The oldest private residence in D.C., the Octagon Museum. And after a busy morning of travel, it was finally time to reveal our incredible discovery.
1: Hello.
2: Robert, you're looking good.
1: All right, you must be Ashley. You both look great. Welcome
2: Thank
1: to
2: you.
1: D.C. You made it in from Philly.
2: Yes.
1: You came in from the ATL.
2: I did, yeah.
1: Oh, okay. Now, how far back do you know your family history? Or what generation do you go back to that you can remember?
2: Grandfather passed before I was born. Grandma died just before I was born.
1: And that knowledge passed away with them?
2: Yep.
1: So we're going to go in the dining room. Mm-hmm. We have some people that are waiting there that are going to help you unravel your family history. You ready?
2: Yes.
1: You ready?
2: I am
1: ready.
2: Excited.
1: Come on. Wow, wow, wow.
3: Hi, how you doing?
4: Hi, Ashley.
1: Lindsay and her fabulous team, mm-hmm. they have uncovered some incredible information about one of your ancestors that is truly first of its kind. And so before we get to that, just hearing that, what's going through your mind?
5: I just said, oh, wow.
1: Right?
5: Yeah. I think for me, it's just excitement, nervousness, you know, all the things. It's just like, how did I get here?
1: Lindsay, the table is yours.
6: So I'm going to just share with you, if we all can just pass these down. Mm-hmm. What we want to do is make connections between each individual. So you'll see, Ashley, you're on the bottom here, mm-hmm. and then Jackie, your grandfather, Ashley, and your father, mm-hmm. Robert Smith. This generation, James Peter Smith and Beatrice Marie Hicks. This mm-hmm. is your first great-grandparents. Mm-hmm. Your second great-grandparents are James Hicks and Fanny Rome.
2: Mm-hmm.
6: Your third great-grandparents are William Hicks and Sarah E. Ambush.
2: Mm-hmm.
6: They're from Washington, D.C.
2: Mm-hmm.
6: And then your fourth great-grandfather and grandmother are Calvert Ambush and Patsy Cride.
1: At the top, we see Calvert Ambush. Can you please tell us the significance of this gentleman in American history?
6: Your fourth great-grandfather, Calvert Ambush, was one of the enslaved men who built the White House. One of the most iconic landmarks in America.
2: Really? Oh, my goodness.
3: Yes, ma'am.
2: Oh, my goodness.
1: Your great-great-great-grandfather helped build
2: the White House.
1: The White House.
2: Wow. And a little teary-eyed.
1: To know that you have an ancestor that has such a significant role in our country's history?
2: Mm. Yes.
0: Calvert Ambush, a name reclaimed, an ancestral family connection restored.
1: And Lindsay, how were you able to determine this? How do you go about with enslaved individuals to get the information?
6: We know that Calvert was one of the people who built the White House from this payroll record.
1: Is this a first for a genealogical organization to be able to link a living descendant to an enslaved individual like this who worked on the White House?
6: Yes, this is the first time we've been able to make the connection. It's incredible that the two of you are sitting here with me. I've been looking for you for 2 years.
1: Vince, I want to bring you in on the conversation here.
3: Yeah.
1: Just give us the historical context.
3: We know the original White House begun construction in 1792, but then, after the White House was burned in 1814, in 1829, President Andrew Jackson had the North Portico built.
2: Mm-hmm.
3: And that's where we find Calvert Ambush employed.
2: Oh, my goodness.
1: And the North Portico, that is the iconic shot.
3: Yeah.
1: Of the White House. Have you been to the White House?
2: Maybe when I was a kid?
3: Mm-hmm. Well, look, we have some images of the early plans of the White House with the North Portico.
1: Wow.
3: Here, the floor plan here.
1: Wow.
2: Oh,
3: here's an early picture from the 19th century, an etching there.
1: And this part of the White House looks very much still the same.
3: That's right. When we think of the White House, we think of the North Portico as its defining feature. And you can see here throughout history, right, important events have happened there. So here is the funeral of President Warren G. Harding in 1923. Here is President John F. Kennedy.
1: Wow.
3: And here, of course, is First Lady Michelle Obama and President Barack Obama on the North Portico.
2: And this is what I thought about.
1: Yeah. Why?
2: Mm-hmm. I mean, I'm going back to the moment when President Obama was first elected
4: I was an undergraduate at Spelman College, and to know that I'm a descendant of someone who helped build the White House, where the first Black African American president was, it gives me goosebumps, and it's like something I would have never thought or imagined.
1: There are some mixed emotions with a revelation like this.
3: Mine are mixed as a historian, because my ancestors were also enslaved. And it makes me think that there's a larger history of the contributions of Black people to this country that are not well known and not widely acknowledged. And I'm proud, but also frustrated that often those people are disparaged as if they made no contribution, as if by virtue of being enslaved, they didn't count, as if by virtue of not being powerful people, they didn't matter. And they clearly did.
1: And Jackie, for you to know that he did this hard work, this back-breaking work with such little recognition, are you delighted that now more people are going to be aware?
2: Oh, yes. I'm definitely going to tell my family, because I'm looking at the names at the top. Patsy, that's two of my cousins' names.
1: Wow.
2: The names that's on here, it's like my cousins have these names.
1: Wow. And that's, and you didn't know, this is the first time you're seeing the tree like that, yet these names were passed down.
2: I'm just looking at the names. Families, like, all in there, yes.
1: And there's more to Calvin. There's more to his story.
0: Coming up, Ashley and Jackie venture around Washington, D.C. to learn more details about their ancestor, Calvert.
7: It feels surreal. The fact that this is the original document, I almost don't want to touch it.
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15: Fox Hollow is like a killing field.
16: When the documentary came out, we immediately began getting leads. There is another suspect, and it wasn't Mark Goodyear.
17: We're so close to solving this. We just need the one person who connects everything.
18: So when I interview Mark this time, what should I ask him?
16: Ask him if he'll talk to me.
1: With a revelation like this, how were you able to find Ashley to make this happen?
6: We start with things like payroll records, and we just need to have focused time and attention on those records.
0: And those records are key. So the next day, Ashley and Jackie headed to the National Archives to meet up with Jesse Holland, a George Washington University professor.
19: Hi, I'm Jesse Holland.
2: Hi, Ashley.
20: Hi, Jackie.
0: Inside this building, the most historically and legally significant documents in the country are preserved.
2: I've never been in here before.
19: It is an absolutely gorgeous building.
0: Holland is an author and expert on the untold history of enslaved labor in Washington, D.C.
19: I know you know you have a famous ancestor who helped work on the White House. In this box, we have the receipts. This is how we know enslaved African Americans were used in the construction of the White House. The government rented these slaves from their white slave masters. And here in this record, we can find a name that should look very familiar.
0: This 197-year-old document is the authentic handwritten government payroll from 1829, listing some of the men who worked on the construction of the White House.
19: So if we look down this side.
7: I see him.
0: Including their ancestor, Mr. Calvert Ambush, who worked a total of 36 days in the hot summer of 1829.
7: Calvert Ambush.
19: How much did they pay him? We see up here in this column that they have 75 cents, which was absolutely nothing.
7: Yep.
19: Because the money never went to the enslaved Africans. It went to their slave masters. You can actually see his name right here, William Carr. He was the owner of the enslaved worker, Calvert Ambush. How does it feel to see his name on this?
7: Surreal. The fact that this is the original document, I almost don't want to touch it. So.
19: Right.
0: And it's not just the White House. Professor Holland tells us enslaved labor was also used to build the United States Capitol, the very seat of democracy, including the iconic dome.
19: From the bottom floors all the way to the Statue of Freedom sitting on top, it would not be there without the blood, sweat, and tears of enslaved Africans.
0: In fact, between 1792 and 1829, more than 200 enslaved individuals helped build both structures, though experts believe it was many more.
19: It gives us a little bit of ownership of the president's house because it's written right here.
10: It's unbelievable.
0: Professor Holland took Ashley and Jackie around the Capitol.
19: This mall was nothing like we see today.
0: To help them envision what it looked like some 200 years ago. Back then, Washington, D.C. had become a hub of the domestic slave trade, a place where human beings were bought and sold in the shadow of the nation's most powerful institutions.
19: All of this was more of a slave market. There were slave markets over on Pennsylvania Avenue, and despite it being the nation's front yard, enslaved Africans were brought down to this area and were sold. One of the more famous places they had slave sales was over near the Smithsonian Air and Space Museum. It's called Roby's Tavern.
0: Back in the day, slave pens and markets would have been seen on both sides of the National Mall. For enslaved laborers like Calvert Ambush, there were also no formal accommodations.
19: The slaves that were used in the construction of the White House, they, of course, didn't live in the White House.
7: Yeah.
19: They lived right outside. All of the area you see behind us when they were constructing the U.S. Capitol, it was actual slave tent city.
0: Enslaved laborers split the stone at nearby quarries, transporting it upriver and towing it to Washington, where they built roofs, walls, and columns. This original sandstone block sits in the U.S. Capitol today.
19: This sandstone, while used for the U.S. Capitol, was also one of the main building blocks for the White House. It was enslaved Africans like your ancestor that put his hands on this.
11: I don't think I ever imagined the historical context
19: right.
11: and how his work, his hands, had just a place in all of these buildings.
10: It's overwhelming. Just to know that it was tents all down this mall and look at it now.
0: Indeed, at the heart of the American story is a contradiction.
3: Thomas Jefferson penned the Declaration of Independence saying that all men are created equal, and it was a lie. Thomas Jefferson owned slaves.
0: Jefferson wasn't alone. At least a dozen U.S. presidents owned enslaved people. One of them was a man named John Freeman, who was owned by Jefferson and later sold to President Madison, which brings us back to our descendants. We originally asked Ashley and Jackie to meet us at the Octagon House because a very important person in Calvert Ambush's story once lived here, his uncle, John Freeman. Professor Vince Brown took us to the basement where the original slave quarters from the 1800s are still intact.
3: Calvert Ambush's story doesn't end with slavery.

0: had three children, including Sarah, and that's what brings us to y'all.
1: Oh, my goodness.
2: We're talking about people. You said they were once known. They're not the unknown.
0: Yeah. They were once known by people who loved them, who cared for them.
1: Yeah.
0: And now we can know them again. And that's what this project is about.
3: After tracing the footsteps of their ancestor across the Capitol, Ashley and Jackie are now seeing the White House and its grand north portico for the first time.
1: Oh, wow.
4: Now that you've seen the record with your ancestor, Calvert Ambush, what does it feel like seeing the White House now?
1: Unreal. It feels unreal. I think just even looking at it and understanding more of the history behind it.
5: I have a special place in my heart right now about that building. I feel it right now. I got the chills. I won't walk past it again without stopping here thinking about him.
3: Down in Lafayette Square, there's a modest plaque that was placed near the White House in 2021, acknowledging that enslaved men helped build it. But it's easy to miss.
4: Is that enough? Should more be done so people know the true history of the White House?
1: Absolutely. I think now that we know names and we can now put names to the enslaved African Americans, you can list those, right? And more so the fact that you have descendants who are alive today that are connected to those people. That is big.
5: We know the name, so now we want the name on there.
2: This has been an exciting day. Let's just breathe. I can't imagine if I walked in the place and they just were peppering me with not just your family history, but American history.
1: I feel famous. Never in a million years would I have thought that, you know, one of my great, great, great, great, great, yes, fourth generation grandparents, you know, had a role, right, you know, in building the White House.
2: Jack, what are some of the first phone calls you're going to make when you get out of here?
5: Oh, I'm going to call my sister and tell her about it because she's really going to be shocked.
2: You're closer. It's like your great-great-great-grandfather.
5: Right.
2: Like just thinking about if you've been able to tell your grandparents this information.
5: Wow.
2: What it would have meant to them.
5: A lot. Would have meant a lot.
2: What's the first thing you're going to tell your sons?
1: Guess what is going to be the first raise, you know? And I'm going to just tell them about their fifth great-grandfather, what he did. I think finding out that you have a relative that has made an impact, you know, that is important. And then being able to recognize his name, say his name, you know.
2: Say his name right now.
1: Say his name, Calvert Ambush, you know. It still gives me goosebumps. Knowing who I am as a person, we have similar connections. You know, the fact that he built something, the fact that one of my degrees is in math, right? You know, and I could have ended up in a career where I was building something.
2: He would be proud to meet you, both of you. He'd be proud. I got to tell you, I'll never forget Mrs. Obama making that speech.
6: I wake up every morning in a house that was built by slaves.
1: I've now found a missing puzzle piece to her speech. I now know one person who built the White House. That in itself is just, yeah, powerful.
3: Recently, I had a chance to let the Obamas know of our breakthrough discovery.
2: ABC News, we went on a journey to discover the names of those enslaved who helped build the White House. And we actually identified a man who helped build the North Portico and found living descendants. And we brought them back.
7: That's fantastic.
2: Together. What is it that you want people to truly understand about those who helped not only build the White House, but this country?
8: Dad, yeah, we're standing on everybody's shoulders to be here. The whole notion that there are people who are more deserving of being here and enjoying the freedoms of this country, you know, that's just not true. And it's not fair. It's not accurate. There are a lot of people with a lot of different backgrounds who have toiled and died and served to make this country what it is.
3: And expanding that narrative of America is exactly what the 10 Million Names Project hopes to accomplish.
0: One large goal of the 10 Million Names Project is to build a database of all of those names of people who were enslaved so that people can look up

0: their family histories.
1: Their online ancestry database is accessible to the public. And in the coming years, their ultimate goal is to identify all 10 million people who were enslaved in North America, whose names have been lost to history.
0: We would like to, as best we can, find the names of all of them. And knowing their history, I think, helps us understand a much fuller picture of American society.
1: As Ashley and Jackie's journey to Washington, D.C. came to an end, they took a final stroll down the mall with Professor Holland.
2: I know the National Mall has been a place where we've seen some of the darkest parts of U.S. history. But there's also another side to that story. We have people like you who are finding their roots here in the American story.
3: This is the beginning. This is just the beginning.
1: While the atrocities of slavery in America can never be denied, it's also a story of resilience and survival, one that's unfolded right here on this very same mall.
2: As we move forward into the future, the National Mall also became a place of protest, where African Americans and their allies came to make America hold up to its promises of equality and freedom. Where we had the I Have a Dream speech just on the other end of this National Mall.
4: I have a dream that one day, this nation will rise up, live out the true meaning of its creed. We hold these truths to be self-evident, that all men are created equal.
1: Generation after generation, brave Americans demanding America live up to its promise from 1776.
2: This is not just a story of slavery. It's a story of hope, a story of overcoming adversity, a story of making America into what it always said it was. And it was people like your ancestors and people like you that helped this country live up to its ideals.
3: And I think that is important, and that is one of the key messages. Their hard work, their labor, their sacrifice was not in vain. You know, we are where we are today because of them.
2: We're not just part of the American story. Yeah. We are the American story.
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1: 2.5 centuries later, the story is still unfolding.
9: I can see the pride that you have in wanting that history. So why is it important?
3: There's a piece of him that's inside of me. To understand whose blood is running through my veins, understand the connections that I have with them, you know, and how we got to where we are today, I think that is amazing.

0: GMA. It's an invitation to come together.
1: Happy birthday.
0: Brighten your morning.
2: I'm George. How are you?
0: And the day ahead.

0: That evening, the weather was perfect. It was one of those nights where the moon wasn't out and there's no stars. So we left probably close to around 8:30. I was actually on the scooter and then they were on their bikes. We weren't in a big hurry. We were just kind of cruising down the road. You couldn't see anything unless it was in our little circle of light from our little flashlights. A man came out from the left-hand side. There's a little gravel driveway that leads back to a farm. And it's one of those, like, kind of ingrained where it comes out and says stop and turn off your flashlight.
1: From ABC News, I'm Dave Packer. An escalation in the war with Iran. CENTCOM says it launched another volley of strikes on the Islamic Republic after more U.S. service members were killed in Iranian attacks.
2: U.S. Central Command says the two service members were killed in Jordan as the U.S. defended against Iranian ballistic missiles and drones. A third service member is said to be missing in action. Iran's deputy foreign minister says his country has suspended its commitments under the Memorandum of Understanding that President Trump signed last month. The White House said this week Iran was still talking to the U.S., but 10 days now after the president declared the ceasefire over, there's no sign that two sides are heading back to the table for talks. Stephen Portnoy, ABC News, Washington.
1: Now, President Trump reportedly telling News Nation that the deaths of those U.S. service members were very sad, but insisting Iran could not be allowed to have a nuclear weapon. A national day of action over recent shootings involving ICE agents in Texas and Maine, protests in cities nationwide. This activist in San Antonio.
3: Migration is intrinsic to the human condition. People move to survive, to find safety, to build something livable. What we are living under is a system that tracks movement, restricts it, sells it, and punishes it depending on who you are and where you come from.
1: New questions about the stability of the government in Ukraine. For the third day in a row, protesters taking to the streets of Kyiv. They're rallying against President Zelensky's overhaul of his cabinet. Still burning, hundreds of wildfires in parts of Minnesota and Canada. They've been sending smoke drifting across more than a dozen states for days now. Ontario Premier Doug Ford saying help is coming in from across Canada.
4: We're doing absolutely every resource we can possibly throw at this, including bringing people in from Alberta, firefighters and water bombers from the Yukon and any other jurisdiction that's willing to help.
1: You're listening to ABC News.
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1: Medical experts are talking about the FDA approval of a daily pill that has the ability to reduce high levels of bad cholesterol where other options didn't help. Dr. Leah Kroll of Maimonides Health says the new oral medication from Merck will help those who can't or will not take injection versions of similar drugs like Repatha.
7: What's exciting about this new medication is it's the first oral PCSK9 inhibitor, which means it's going to be more accessible, cost-effective, less intimidating than its injectable cousins.
1: Mounting pressure on elected leaders to enact tougher regulations for AI data centers, sparking protests nationwide. ABC's Alex Prochet.
8: This week, New York became the first state to halt construction of new large data centers, the governor imposing a one-year moratorium. In Granbury, Texas, just outside of Fort Worth, residents have filed petitions to recall their mayor and several city council members after the city annexed property for a new data center site. The debate now making its way to Washington. President Trump blasted the move by New York's governor, Trump touting one of the biggest driving forces in the future for jobs are data centers. Both the taxes and jobs amount to liquid gold.
1: A record that stood for decades is shattered and a new king of the mile is crowned. 28-year-old British runner Josh Kerr ran a 3-minute 42-second mile at a Diamond League meet in London Saturday. This beats the record of 3 minutes and 43 seconds set in Rome back in 1999. Dave Packer, ABC News.
9: It was a Sunday. We didn't have school the next day for some reason.
10: Jacob and I went fishing at a nearby lake. He had been practicing for a hockey tryout, and he was just crazily having trouble staying on his skates. It was just really bugging him. So I suggested we go fishing. We had a really, really nice time fishing and came back around noontime.
9: We all met in here to watch the Vikings game.
11: Fumble, penalty marker down, and Joey Browner runs it in. But let's wait.
10: That particular night, we were invited to a dinner party.
12: You were going out to dinner with friends, and the kids were going to stay here.
9: And we asked Jacob if he minded babysitting. Amy was staying at a friend's house. We were just going to be gone a little bit, and he was in sixth grade. He said, sure, no problem. Can Aaron come over?
0: I remember being super excited because we actually get to hang out and we don't have school the next day.
9: We left. We got to our friend's house, called home to give them the number. This is pre-cell phone, you have to remember.
12: Of course.
9: They asked if they could ride their bikes to the store and rent a video. I initially said no. It was starting to get dark.
0: Being little boys, you kind of come up with not take no for that first answer.
9: They've ridden to the store a million times, but not at night.
10: Where we lived, in a kind of a little cul-de-sac wooded area to the town, is a straight road, but cars can go fairly fast on that road. I was just concerned that they would be visible.
9: Trevor said, well, let me talk to Dad.
13: He had it all figured out. He said that Jacob was wearing my reflective running vest. Aaron had a white sweatshirt on, and Trevor was carrying the flashlight.
12: They had everything taken care of.
13: So, okay, go and then come right home.
9: But then they called a third time. These are responsible children, and they said Carmen doesn't want to go with. Is it okay if Rochelle comes over to babysit?
7: So then I went over to the Wetterling house.
9: As a parent, we were in direct contact with them, and everything felt fine.
12: Like you've done everything right that you could possibly do.
9: Right, and it's a 5-minute, 10-minute max bike ride. It's not far. It's a mile.
14: Jacob Wetterling, his younger brother Trevor, and Jacob's best friend Aaron take their bikes and scooter to go to the local Tom Thumb to rent a movie.
0: We went into Tom Thumb, the convenience store, and we got the Naked Gun, the movie. And then I remember also getting blow pops, just some suckers. And then we just headed back the same way we came down.
7: They were just, like, getting really close, within a half mile of their house, and all of a sudden, this guy stepped out of the shadows and said, stop, I have a gun.
12: A guy wearing a mask took your son.
9: Who would take a child?
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20: Hey, George, how are you?
21: Good morning.
19: And brighten your morning.
22: Good morning, America!
23: Yeah!
17: Is this hard to talk about?
20: Yeah,
21: Seattle grounds, about to take off. It's going to be crazy. I did a kind of a bad thing.
22: So you hijacked the plane?
21: Yeah.
23: He hasn't flown an airplane before.
24: How did he get that plane in the airplane? How did no one know?
21: Hey, you think this thing can do a barrel roll?
25: Trying to figure out how to use the autopilot first.
21: Boring.
26: He's going upside down.
27: We cut the cameras.
21: This is probably like jail time for life, huh?
28: The restaurant is flooded,
29: but we're here together.
30: I like that. I like that positivity.
31: Cousin,
30: I'm trying to be a positive teammate.
31: Yeah, not now.
32: I am selling the building.
28: There's a hole in the ceiling. Everyone who works here has a personality disorder.
33: Stop sucking!
29: You ready?
34: Yeah! FX is the Bay. The final season. All episodes now streaming on Hulu.
28: Fox Hollow is like a killing field.
35: When the documentary came out, we immediately began getting leads. There is another suspect. And it wasn't Mark Goodyear.
36: We're so close to solving this. We just need the one person who connects everything.
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35: Ask him if he'll talk to me.
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4: It seemed like they weren't gone very long at all when all of a sudden Trevor rushed into the house, followed pretty closely by Aaron, and they were frantic, kind of screaming, "Rochelle, Rochelle, someone took Jacob. There's a man with a gun and he's got Jacob."
5: My 11-year-old mind at the time, I thought, this can't be real. And then once he said, "I have a gun," so that fear level went from 0 to 1,000 in probably 2 seconds. We both got told to run. I caught up to Trevor and we looked back and Jacob wasn't there.
6: To have a man jump out and abduct an 11-year-old boy, it was inconceivable.
4: I ended up calling my dad. He just came right over.
7: You both are having your dinner. Then you get a phone call that I suspect you'll never forget.
4: So he answered the phone and it was Rochelle's dad.
8: He asked for me and says, "The boys went to the Tom Thumb and a guy wearing a mask took Jacob."
7: A guy wearing a mask took your son. You're worried about him getting hit by a car and he gets snatched by somebody? What are you thinking?
8: I'm not thinking. No,
4: he changed. Jerry came back to the table and grabbed my arm and said, "We got to go." And I said, "You know, what happened? Aren't those boys back yet?" And he said, "Two of them are. Somebody took Jacob." It's like, what? It was unimaginable. I grabbed my purse and we left.
9: 911 emergency.
10: Yep, my neighbors, the Jerry Wetterling family.
9: That's where you're coming?
10: And some of their boys went down to Tom Thumb to pick up a movie, and on their way back, someone stopped them, and we believe that they have one of the boys.
9: Okay, were they picked up in a vehicle?
10: Just a second, I'll ask the boys. Was there a vehicle there, or was he walking? They didn't see a vehicle.
9: Okay. Did they see the individual at all?
10: Yes, they did. Did you see the individual at all? He had a mask on.
5: He had like a nylon stocking over his face where you couldn't see, you know, any of the eyes or any of his features. Maybe that's why the voice stands out to me more. It was a very gruff, gravelly voice.
9: How old is the individual that has not returned?
10: How old is Jacob? 11.
9: Okay, Jacob is Jacob, right? And he's 11.
10: Jacob Wetterling.
9: The other dispatch right now is dispatching the squad to where you're at right now, okay?
11: I'm Bruce Bechtold, and I was the first officer on the scene. I was a brand new deputy at the time. I get a call from dispatch that it sounded like a boy had been abducted. And in my mind, that can't be true, but I activated my lights and siren and drove pretty quickly this way.
7: It must have been the longest ride of your life.
4: It was. Who would take a child? That's all I kept. Who would do this? It's about a 20-minute drive or so, trying to figure it out. We had no idea what we were walking into.
6: It's one of those things that you just can't even fathom could actually happen in small town Minnesota.
11: I have to drive past the abduction site to get to the Wetterling home. And it's in this location where we're standing now.
7: You're all riding your bike and your scooter from this way, and you get to this area. What happens?
5: All of a sudden, a man came out from this area over here. He said, "Stop, I have a gun," and told us to turn off our flashlights. It's basically where all your fears and everything gets real very fast.
4: He ordered them to put their bikes down in the ditch and then to lay down, face down, each one of them.
7: And this is the spot, Aaron, as far as you know?
5: Yeah, like right in here. So we were laying with our heads facing that way, like on our stomachs. Mm-hmm. And then he started with Trevor at first, and he told him to run as fast as he could into the woods. And then he told me to get up and run as fast as I can, don't look back, or else I would shoot.
11: Trevor and Aaron ran off to the woods back here, and then they ran from the corner of the woods here diagonally across the field to where a gap in the trees is. That's where the Wetterling house in the neighborhood is.
4: When Aaron finally caught up to Trevor and they were brave enough to look back, they just didn't see Jacob. He was gone.
5: Nobody was there. Then it was a matter of how fast can we get to somebody to help us, because we had no idea what's going on and
7: where's
5: Jacob.
7: You make your way back home and you hear from the other boys.
0: Trevor said this man, there was a man with a gun, and he told us to get off our bikes and lie down in the ditch or he'd shoot.
7: Do you have any recollection of what was going through your mind that night?
5: Fear? Just frantic fear, I guess I would say it.
1: The detectives were asking for all kinds of personal. They might have taken Trevor's hockey jacket because they both played for the same league. This was his hockey jacket.
7: And he was wearing this?
1: He was wearing this when he was kidnapped. Then they asked for a, you know, picture of Jacob.
7: Is this the photo that you gave?
1: This was the yellow sweater photo. This was heartbreaking. You take it down. But it was so hard because I had, you know, three of the kids' school pictures on the wall, and then there's this blank frame. It was just one of those heart-wrenching
7: moments.
8: That first night was just a lot of chaos.
0: You know, the sheriff was concerned that maybe he's tied to a tree or something and he can't break free. We're going to find him.
7: Law enforcement are searching and searching the abduction site. Then key pieces of evidence and a witness emerge.
12: A car turns around in the evening really fast, and it takes off.
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48: 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I am selling the building.
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2: But we're here, together.
47: I like that. 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
48: Cousin.
47: I'm trying to be a positive teammate.
48: Yeah, not now. I am selling the building.
45: There's a hole in the ceiling. Everyone who works here has a personality disorder.
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58: October 12th, I'm 5 feet tall. My whole name is Jacob Irvin Woodrine. My favorite food is steak. My favorite color is blue. My best friend is Aaron Larson.
1: His sixth grade teacher, she had videotaped all of the kids and had them tell a little bit about yourself.
58: What I want to be when I grow up is a football player.
1: It was him, just his face and sharing all of his favorites.
58: My favorite game is Clue. My favorite thing to do most is watch football.
1: And that video was taken 10 days before he was abducted.
58: Thank you.
1: remember the night before. He was kind of crabby because he felt like he was a bad skater. So he was a little bit sensitive. And sometime that evening, he asked. He felt really bad. I'm sorry, I was so crabby. You want to play a game? And I said, no, thank you. I appreciate you wanting to play. I was in the midst of putting things away, which is a heartbreaker. That's one of my worst mom moments. Yeah, I wish I could take it back.
0: Police want to get a recorded statement from Jacob's 10-year-old brother, Trevor, who was with Jacob when he was taken.
1: It was a really quiet, solemn drive down that road, now what was an ugly road. The bikes were still there the following morning, and it was traumatic. I could just feel Trevor stiffen. And then we went to the St. Joe police station.
3: This is a taped interview. Today's date is October 23rd, 1989. The time right now is 09:09 hours. Can you tell us how old you are, please?
4: I'm 10 years old.
3: While you guys were riding your bikes, did some guy confront you?
4: No.
3: Some guy stop, make you guys stop riding your bikes?
4: Oh, yeah.
3: Can you tell us what this person initially said when you guys were riding by him?
4: He said...
5: ABC News, I'm Dave Packer. CENTCOM says it launched another volley of attacks on Iran after more U.S. service members were killed in Iranian attacks.
6: U.S. Central Command releasing a statement saying two American service members have been killed and another is missing after an Iranian drone and missile attack in Jordan. The strike hitting an airbase that houses U.S. personnel. Four injured service members were evacuated to Jordanian hospitals and later released.
5: ABC's Allison Kasich. President Trump reportedly telling News Nation that the deaths were very sad, but insisting Iran could not be allowed to have a nuclear weapon. A national day of action over recent shootings involving ICE agents in Texas and Maine, those protests in cities nationwide. Still burning, hundreds of wildfires in parts of Minnesota and a lot in Canada that have been sending smoke drifting across more than a dozen states several days now. The influencer Tate brothers arrested in Miami facing extradition to the UK for rape and sex trafficking charges. This is ABC News.
7: Here in 1989, I was a band teacher. The night Jacob was taken, I was home alone, working on this collection, getting it up to date. Between 9 and 9:30, the dog is barking because the dog is noticing a car coming down the hill. It was like a blue, or maybe a darker blue, but smaller car, and turned around very quickly and it was gone. Shortly after that, I went to bed. I woke up when Smokey was barking, looked outside, and a whole bunch of people were up by the wood pile with flashlights.
8: When I interviewed Trevor and Aaron, they said they didn't see a car. So then we thought, well, we need to do a ground search. We first searched where the bicycles were found and started working our way through this little bit of a wooded area.
9: Dan Rassier told police that he had seen a dark vehicle come into his property, circle around, and leave.
8: Talking to Dan, we thought, well, maybe there was a car. About in this area, we saw some tire tracks, and then we saw some adult-sized footprints and smaller ones, like child-sized footprints. They weren't going straight forward like this. They were to the side and almost like they were shuffling together. It didn't look like someone had just gone for a walk. It looked like somebody was pulling this kid along. And so that caused us to think that maybe these were Jacob's footprints and the abductor's footprints. The car would have stopped here. So as they're coming down the road on their scooter and bicycles, they would have never saw that there was a car here.
0: They found Jacob's footprint down here.
1: Yeah, it was way down by that second pole.
0: And the irony is, it is such a peaceful, beautiful spot.
1: It's like God's country, you know? Yeah. It is.
9: One of the biggest concerns with an interstate nearby and a vehicle he could have just taken off, Jacob could be literally anywhere.
10: I just had the sense that this guy took Jacob and took off. In my mind, he's halfway to Las Vegas or Chicago. He's got him. He's going somewhere.
1: My gut feeling was just the opposite. It's like he's so close, but we can't reach him.
11: This man has put us behind locked doors and made us restrict our children's every movement.
45: You couldn't be outside. You locked your doors. You kept track of your kids differently.
0: With the community and parents on edge, the hunt for Jacob Wetterling quickly becomes one of the biggest search missions in Minnesota history.
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36: What can you tell us about the situation?
3: In the days following Jacob's abduction, there was massive searches.
4: Looking for any sign of Jacob or his kidnapper.
5: The ground search was divided into sectors.
4: Beginning with an intensive check of the 36 square mile St. Joseph Township.
5: It was a big area.
6: We checked all the fields, the swamps, like I say, and the abandoned buildings.
7: Sheriff came up with horses.
8: You're all volunteers, right? How come you came up?
9: Just for the sake of helping find the little fella.
3: In the days following the abduction, law enforcement conducted a neighborhood canvas.
6: We've covered everything that we can with the helicopter.
10: I remember the helicopter sound. I still have PTSD over helicopters.
3: Hundreds of law enforcement officers involved. A task force was formed with multiple agencies and multiple investigators.
6: And they come up with nothing.
10: It was massive. There were resources I didn't know about. Ham radio operators.
11: Give me a quick status.
10: There's a small pilots association, and they were taking up little private planes.
12: It doesn't make any difference what the costs are. We're just determined to do whatever is necessary.
11: We've got to do an absolute thorough search out there.
10: The governor called and offered up the National Guard.
11: Okay, move out!
10: Which was really, really huge because they searched, ground searched about 30 miles worth of land.
15: I'm just wondering what all the Army guys are doing out here.
5: We went and met Patty and Jerry almost immediately. What we promised them is that we would do everything in our power to find Jacob. You have to be patient, and she said, I can't be patient, this is my child, and we both understood.
17: There was just people all the time, like at their house, people bringing food.
18: There's a hose right down there.
17: The media coming and going with the huge satellite trucks.
19: And what you're doing right now is a very, very integral part of that. So we really appreciate you being here.
10: They felt that if the story got out, there would be more people knowing about it, more people looking for him, that that would be their best chance of finding where he was. A friend of ours said, you know, you need to call the media.
25: He had seen a program on 2020. Approximately 6 weeks before Jacob's abduction.
32: 2020 with Hugh Downs and Barbara Walters.
25: How getting the word out quickly was important in recovering that particular child.
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38: Last week, an 11-year-old boy named Jacob Wetterling was kidnapped from the streets of St. Joseph, Minnesota.
39: Bill, the suspect is 20.
40: I was a reporter for local television news in Minneapolis.
39: Minneapolis, who works at the discount.
40: As a mom, I was scared to death. Any parent in America could relate to an 11-year-old boy being taken. It just didn't happen back then.
10: I remember being at the Minnesota Vikings game when they had Jacob's missing poster.
41: Not just the Vikings are part of this football game, but it's a whole area. And this is a big, big thing, and everyone is a part of trying to find Jacob Wetterling.
10: I just thought, well, this is it. If they get Jacob on this particular broadcast for the Minnesota Vikings, they will absolutely find him.
42: How hard was that for you to see his picture out there as a missing child, your Jacob?
10: That's devastating. At the beginning, there's no way your brain can really take all this in. It's crazy.
40: In the early days of the investigation, Jacob's father was the main person dealing with the media. But I remember after Jerry Wetterling appeared on A Current Affair, people didn't think he reacted right.
0: Tonight, our David Lee Miller reports on that terrible crime that has brought terror to the country's heartland.
19: It was total shock, total disbelief.
1: People started turning in Jerry as a suspect. And it's like, they didn't like the way he looked on TV. He wasn't sad enough. He didn't cry. He wasn't angry. If it were me, I would respond this way. It was ridiculous.
25: I wasn't meeting their needs for what I should be as a searching dad.
2: Thank you, Bob.
1: He finally one day just said, they don't want to hear from me. They need to hear from you. So that was my call to step up.
4: Jacob's all alone. It's just not fair. It's just wrong.
7: How tough was that on the marriage?
25: Very tough. Marriage is tough on a good day. Your partner can be your support when you're going through a tough thing. But this is a thing we're both experiencing in real time together. So it was hard for us to really be there for each other in the way that we needed to be.
7: You began to write letters.
1: I did.
7: To Jacob. Why?
1: It was my way of just connecting to him. If he came home tomorrow, I wanted him to know exactly what we had tried, everything that we tried, because I kept thinking, he was wondering, why did it take so long?
8: Dear Jacob, my heart hurts as days pass by without you. I wrestle over the details again and again. Who could have done this? Where are you, Jacob?
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33: Hollow is like a killing field.
34: When the documentary came out, we immediately began getting leads. There is another suspect, and it wasn't Mark Goodyear.
35: We're so close to solving this. We just need the one person who connects everything.
36: So when I interview Mark this time, what should I ask him?
34: Ask him if he'll talk to me.
16: David Muir, the most trusted, most watched newscast in America. 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
43: We have plenty of time now that Bobby's out of the house.
44: Peggy, that's against golf etiquette.
43: What does golf etiquette say about me jamming this club into your mouth?
45: It's important your parents know I'm a man.
46: Bad man, be gone.
45: She called me a man. It's showtime.
44: Bobby.
45: Good God in heaven.
16: You've never seen anything like this before.
36: Here it is. I mean, that's incredible.
0: This place is going to astonish you.
2: What is that?
4: Oh, my gosh.
5: America's most beautiful natural wonders.
6: Wow! This is breathtaking.
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0: people parent their kids.
1: I even asked the sheriff one time, I was like, are our other kids safe? There were times when I just wanted to keep them all inside. 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
3: Listen. 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
2: One of his favorite songs. It has become an anthem of hope.
0: There was no evidence that Jacob was not alive. And that was the one thing Patty and the Wetterling family had to cling to.
4: From that first night on, we kept leaving our porch light on all the time. It was just a way to say, we're not stopping. You got to get home, Jake.
5: The FBI says it is the best lead they've had in nearly 2 months. For the first time, agents believe there is a connection between Jacob's abduction and another abduction earlier this year.
6: Just 9 months earlier, a 12-year-old boy in Cold Springs, which is just about 10 miles from St. Joseph, was abducted as well.
7: My name is Jared Shiro. On January 13th, 1989, I was 12 years old, and I was walking home from a skating event with my friends. And we all stopped at the local cafe.
8: They ordered some milkshakes and french fries. Jared just lived really close, so he decided he was just going to walk home.
7: You know, it was about 9 o'clock at night, and a car had approached me from the front.
9: Man asked if he knew where the Kramers lived, and Jared tried to help him with directions.
7: As I was kind of walking towards the car, he got out of the vehicle, got close enough to me, grabbed me by the shoulders, and told me to get the in the car. He had a gun and he wasn't afraid to use it.
9: The abductor drove Jared to a remote site outside of Cold Spring, Minnesota, and assaulted him.
7: The perpetrator took my pants and my underwear, and he left me half naked inside of a snowmobile suit. After the incident was done, then he got back in his car and dropped me on the outside of Cold Spring and told me to run, don't look back, or you'd shoot.
9: The statement matched language used at the Wetterling abduction.
10: He grabbed Jacob and then he told me to run as fast as I could into the woods or else he'd shoot.
1: He said almost the same words.
4: I was just thinking that these cases are pretty similar.
1: I was really concerned that it could be the same person.
11: Were you thinking that there's a serial kidnapper on the loose?
1: Possibly.
6: So many things about that crime were similar to what happened to Jacob. The main difference is the man let Jared go home.
7: He claimed to know who I was, and if the authorities would ever come close to finding him, he would find me first and kill me. The following days, weeks, months, there wasn't much sleep. It was complete chaos. I slept on my parents' bedroom floor, I think, for the first few months.
8: Jared and his parents reported this right away, and they met with police and gave a very detailed police report.
12: He believed the vehicle was a blue vehicle, a blue interior. He described some sort of a police scanner or a handheld scanner in the front seat of the vehicle.
9: Jared described his abductor as wearing a baseball cap, camouflage clothing.
7: I think it put him around 40s. He had a little raspy voice. He was kind of huskier in build.
5: Today, the FBI released this composite, a sketch of the Cold Spring abductor. It was drawn after investigators noticed the similarities between the abduction and Jacob's. The abductor was a white man in his 40s or 50s. He had a deep, raspy voice, and he told the boy he had a gun.
13: The characteristic that I remember of, like, our event is the voice.
12: When Jared Shire was abducted and sexually assaulted,

0: assaulted. That was very, very rare. You fast forward to when Jacob Wetterling was abducted. A stranger abduction in Minnesota on a gravel road. Probability that they're both related? Absolutely.
1: Police were looking for a child predator based on something you had said. What led them to think that?
2: When he was coming out of the road there, he initially had reached over and had touched me. So I think that obviously led them to think that that was what his main goal was on the sexual predator side of things.
3: Police always thought there were so many similarities between Jared's abduction and Jacob's abduction. They thought, okay, this could be our guy. But as each anniversary went by, year after year, and then nothing would happen, you do start to think this case is never going to be solved.
2: Every year we would get together, like on the 22nd of October. We've reached another year of we haven't found him, like we still don't know where he is.
4: His presence is still real and heartfelt. But this graduation is still a somber one for classmates of Jacob Wetterling.
5: So a lot of people value a lot of things more because you realize, I mean, everything's not going to be here forever.
2: I think Patty and Jerry would talk about they kind of lived vicariously, like through my our graduating class, but it's also, I'm sure, it was a sad thing because they wish Jacob was there doing it with us.
1: Years go by, and then you hear the police are looking at somebody who's right down the street.
6: They wired me.
7: You would never have harmed Jacob.
8: I only feel that I could have saved him.
9: Stay in the game with TuneIn. 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
24: You shouldn't be trying to steal my house.
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0: Involving this young, all-American boy.
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0: No one knew why.
2: Year after year after year after year.
0: And nobody really knew exactly how.
3: All law enforcement really knew was that young Jacob Wetterling vanished on a moonless Minnesota night, leaving behind a footprint as the only clue to follow.
0: When a story like that lingers, you just figure it's never going to be solved.
1: Where are you, Jacob?
4: So it's 2004, and it's late January, and I get a call.
5: From ABC News, I'm Dave Packer. Central Command says the U.S. launched another round of strikes against Iran. This comes after the death of more U.S. service members during an Iranian attack. ABC's Stephen Portnoy.
6: This is a major escalation, the first U.S. combat deaths in the Iran war since its earliest weeks. U.S. Central Command says the two service members were killed in Jordan as the U.S. defended against Iranian ballistic missiles and drones. A third service member is said to be missing in action. Four more were so badly wounded in yesterday's attacks they had to be medically evacuated to hospitals, but the military says they have since been discharged.
5: A new development into the investigation into an outbreak of a nasty stomach bug outbreak. ABC's Ika Jachi.
7: The CDC confirming more than 1,600 cases and nearly 100 hospitalized linked to lettuce served at Taco Bell locations in five states. The FDA's investigation traced it all back to a single supplier in Mexico. The probe is still widening with hundreds of more cases still pending.
5: And now this, the FDA reporting that a sample of shredded iceberg lettuce supplied by Taylor Farms, which is not part of the current recall, has tested positive for the Cyclospora parasite. More than 1,000 flights canceled, another 4,000 delayed because of storm Saturday across the Northeast. Those storms actually expected to clear out some of the hazy skies caused by the Canadian wildfire smoke. There have been ongoing air quality concerns in large parts of the nation. Phil Manuel, a incident meteorologist for the National Weather Service in Minnesota, says rain Friday may have worsened conditions because of lightning strikes.
8: Weather started all of this, and most likely weather will end all of this. We will manage it until that time comes.
5: 18 people evacuated, 10 hospitalized after a moving truck slammed into seven vehicles in Fairland, Maryland Saturday, which was a national day of action over recent shootings involving ICE agents in Texas and Maine, protests in cities nationwide. You're listening to ABC News.
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5: Parts of the California coast are seeing a shark surge. Marine biologists say California is experiencing one of its most active shark summers in nearly a decade. Dr. Chris Lowe heads California State University's Shark Lab.
11: Warming water pushes bait closer to shore, and that bait then brings sharks closer to shore where people are. And it may be possible that people are encountering those sharks more often than they normally would. That doesn't necessarily mean there's greater risk of being bitten.
5: And he points out that actual bites are still rare. Mount Olympus, the mythical home of ancient Greece's 12 Olympian gods, now officially a candidate for special protection from a UN agency as a mixed cultural and natural site.
12: Rising over 9,500 feet, Mount Olympus has captured imagination through the millennia. Modern-day Greeks hope their tallest mountain will be inducted into the World Heritage List maintained by UNESCO, the United Nations Educational, Scientific, and Cultural Organization. Its mission is to promote peace through arts, education, and culture. Olympus's nomination to be on the list is scheduled to be discussed when the World Heritage Committee meets in South Korea Sunday through the 29th.
5: ABC's Chuck Sievertson. Andrew and Tristan Tate arrested in Miami after British prosecutors sought their extradition. The brothers, who have millions of followers online, face new allegations of rape and human trafficking involving multiple women in the United Kingdom. They previously faced separate trafficking charges in Romania, but that case stalled. The Tates deny all wrongdoing. Dave Packer, ABC News.
13: Did you do this, Dan?
14: Thank you, Dan. Well, let's talk again.
13: Okay.
14: Thank you.
15: I told the FBI as I'm tearing off the microphone, he's either innocent or a psychopath. He's really good at covering up, or he didn't do it.
16: In 2010, police did a two-day pretty massive search of the Rassier farm.
17: Through time, we put together all the information we had, and we presented that information to a judge. And the judge felt there was sufficient probable cause to look on the farm.
18: And I'm standing in front of a cornfield on the edge of the Rassier family farm.
19: This was a big deal when they did the dig at the Rassier residence.
20: Neighbors have been watching too.
21: It's kind of scary.
22: They did a pretty extensive search, even digging up some of his property, which clearly he was not happy with.
16: The massive dig turned up a lot of dirt, but no evidence. But it left Dan Rassier in the public eye as the guy who took Jacob, and it was holding the secret of where Jacob was.
23: Rassier was known publicly as a person of interest in the Wetterling case.
17: It wasn't like we stopped everything and then started working on Dan Rassier. That's not the case at all. We worked every lead we could think of.
16: Dan Rassier was not involved in Jacob Wetterling's abduction at all, but it would be years before he would be cleared by investigators.
3: But if Dan didn't do it, who did? That's when a blogger begins doing a little digging of her own. What are you thinking?
24: So I just thought, oh, this is big. This has got to be the answer. This is really big.
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36: Fox Hollow is like a killing field.
37: When the documentary came out, we immediately began getting leads. There is another suspect, and it wasn't Mark Goodyear.
38: We're so close to solving this. We just need the one person who connects everything.
39: So when I interview Mark this time, what should I ask him?
37: Ask him if he'll talk to me.
40: Is this hard to talk about?
41: Yeah.
42: Seattle ground, about to take off. It's going to be crazy. I did a kind of a bad thing.
43: So you hijacked the plane?
42: Yeah.
44: He hasn't flown an airplane before.
45: How did he get that plane in the airplane? How did no one know?
42: Hey, you think this thing can do a barrel roll?
46: Try to figure out how to use the autopilot first.
42: Boring.
47: He's going upside
48: Holy
47: down.
48: Roll. Holy.
49: Can we cut the cameras?
42: This is probably like jail time for life, huh?
49: What is that?
50: Got Gamora.
49: They look kind of cute. The stories are true.
51: The story has just begun.
52: We know the way.
0: Rated PG. Now playing in theaters.
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9: A California kidnapping case has come to an astonishing end.
10: Three missing women found alive together a decade later.
11: Two decades go by, no sign of your son. Yet you still hold on to hope.
12: I did. This is what kept me going.
13: But these were clippings of stories of other children who made it back.
12: I would do anything to protect my children and all of these children.
14: Over the years, we watched Patty turn into an activist.
15: I was working with the National Center for Missing and Exploited Children and doing law enforcement trainings all over the country.
16: People need to be educated about the dangers of those who violate children.
14: Because of Jacob's case and Patty, the sex offender registration law was passed.
17: Today, America warns, if you dare to prey on our children, the law will follow you wherever you go.
18: She got very involved in trying to keep this from happening to other families. It wasn't just about Jacob, it was about all children.
14: The Waterland case is immense. It is so emotional, it is deep, and it was, for me, all-consuming. I'm Joy Baker, and starting in 2010, I wrote a blog about the Jacob Waterland case.
19: You started a real investigation.
20: Yeah. I went to the local library, looked up all the old newspaper articles from that time period, and I just started to lay it out.
21: Over the next few years, Joy gained a following online. But the Wetterlings weren't aware of her until a chance encounter.
19: In 2013, it was nearly 25 years since you lost Jacob, you meet a blogger.
20: Yes. I was speaking at an event, and this woman came and introduced herself and said she'd been blogging about Jacob.
22: Patty is mildly freaking out about this person, and I just go to the blog, and I'm reading and saying, wow, this is good stuff.
20: We called her, I think, the next day, and we had like at least a two-hour conversation of, who are you, and where do you hope to go?
21: Then a turning point in Joy's research. She stumbles across a 1987 newspaper article from the nearby town of Painesville.
20: I found this story about these five cases of young teenage boys who had been followed, assaulted. Also, very similar language, like when they had been caught, he'd say, don't turn around or I'll blow your head off.
19: And it was similar to the language that the boys who were with Jacob had reported.
20: Jacob and Jared.
23: Painesville is a small town about 30 miles from where Jacob was abducted and just past where Jared Shirell was abducted in Cold Spring.
24: For many years, I lived in fear, watching over my shoulder. Joy contacted me. She asked me if I was the Jared associated with the Wetterling investigation.
14: I shared his story on my blog, and people were commenting. That same thing happened to my brother, or my nephew, or my son.
24: Being a male victim of a sexual assault, I've learned that there's a lot more male victims out there than the world lets on to.
23: Sexual assaults on young boys is something you rarely heard about.
21: Chris Bertelson, who grew up in Painesville, told me about a string of frightening incidents that he and his friends had there back in the 80s. Some of the incidents were reported to authorities back then.
25: Early in 1987, two friends of mine had been molested. One
0: a masked man grabbed him, groped him, and then another friend of mine had been molested near his home.
21: Was there a feeling that there was some guy out there who was preying on boys?
0: It was the talk of everybody, at least of us boys. It just became kind of a culture to watch out for this guy. All of a sudden, it's not safe to ride your bike.
21: A time of fear.
0: A lot of fear.
21: Then in May of 1987, Chris had his own run-in with that man. He takes me back to the spot.
0: My friend and I were riding our bikes around this corner, and the guy came flying out from behind the spruce trees.
21: In the dark.
0: In total darkness. Clotheslined my friend off the bike, and he stopped on the bike, and I stopped, and my friend yelled, "You already got me." And the guy took off running, and I took off on my bike to call the police. My friend, he said, "I got his hat." In their scuffle, he grabbed his hat. We always kind of knew there were these pieces that were unanswered.
23: Although Painesville police did follow up and investigate the cases of the boys in that town, nobody was ever arrested.
0: One of the consistent things with all of my friends was that he had a low, gravelly voice, a mumbly voice.
21: More than two decades later, this string of incidents in Painesville may now shed new light on Jacob Wetterling's case.
1: This is what happened to me. This is what happened to Jacob. This could be the information that we've been looking for all these years.
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3: It was like a killing film.
4: 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There is another suspect, and it wasn't Mark Goodyear.
25: We're so close to solving this. We just need the one person who connects everything.
26: So when I interview Mark this time, what should I ask him?
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27: We have plenty of time now that Bobby's out of the house.
28: Peggy, that's against golf etiquette.
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45: This looks very much like small town America. Very much all just quaint homes,
0: There's a river that runs through it. It couldn't be more hometown America.
5: When Joy came across the incidents in Painesville, I think a light went off in her head that these have to be connected to Jacob's case.
6: When you began looking into this case and you started to discover that there had been incidents of boys
7: being either assaulted, molested here in Painesville, what areas did you find that were significant?
0: A lot of them happened right here, right downtown, where kids were at their local hangout spot, the local pizza place.
7: You're convinced that these incidents here in Painesville were no doubt connected to what happened to Jacob, and that perpetrator was probably the same person.
8: I really, really felt that Painesville was the answer.
5: Law enforcement, in fact, did talk to some of those Painesville boys after Jacob's abduction.
9: When we found out about the Painesville incidents, we thought they were connected. We thought maybe the same person kidnapped Jared and Jacob.
10: In January of 1990, the Painesville police chief had contacted the task force and indicated that Danny Heinrich might be considered a suspect in the Wetterling case. Heinrich was in his mid-20s at the time. He was a lifelong resident of Painesville and was a member of the Minnesota National Guard.
11: Danny Heinrich was one of the names who'd come up early. No prior arrests for sexual assault, no prior anything against children, couldn't hold a job for long, he had a troubled childhood.
12: The physical description was nearly identical in all of the Painesville incidents. It was very similar to the Colstring abduction as well as Jacob Wetterling's abduction. Gravelly, raspy, static-filled voice was a specific description of the offender.
13: And investigators did take a close look at Heinrich after Jared Shirell's kidnapping.
10: One of the officers in Painesville suggested that they look at Danny Heinrich as a suspect because Heinrich wore camouflage clothing and he drove a car similar to the car described by Jared Shirell.
8: They put him in a lineup. It was just a picture lineup. So Jared picked two people that somewhat resembled the guy that had taken him. But that was as good as he could do.
10: One of those was Heinrich. And words somewhat resembled in the precision of legal language isn't that he picked him out.
13: With no other evidence, Heinrich is never charged.
5: After Jacob's abduction, Heinrich's name surfaced again.
10: When he was interviewed, Heinrich denied knowing where he was on the day of the abduction of Jacob.
13: Heinrich denies any involvement. So authorities take a different tact. They search the home he's living in.
8: They take his tennis shoes. They vacuumed his car. And they kept those fibers from the back of his car.
14: They obtained his tires from his vehicle.
10: One of the items tested was Jared Shirell's snowmobile suit. And it was determined that trace evidence on Jared's snowmobile suit may have originated from the seat materials in a Mercury Topaz. That fiber could have come from the seat of any Mercury Topaz manufactured around that time, not specific to Heinrich's Mercury Topaz.
9: If a laboratory examiner can testify that that tire impression belonged to that tire, that's evidence. If a laboratory examiner says that tire impression is consistent with that tire, that's not evidence. Same thing with shoe impressions. Same thing with hairs and fibers. It's strong indications for an investigator to pursue it. It's not evidence.
13: Investigators bring Heinrich in.
15: We started talking to him, and before long, he said, I want a lawyer. And of course, once they say that, according to the rules, we cannot answer any further questions.
14: They did not have enough physical evidence to charge him, therefore they had to release him.
16: Through the years of investigating, Danny Heinrich always was one of our suspects. After different leads, we then decided that we'd go approach and see if we could talk to him. Then we would knock on the door. The first time he shut the door on me, a couple years later, we came back, same story. I knocked on the door. He says, I got an attorney, I'm not talking to you. End of the story. Did we think that was suspicious? Sure. But could we do anything about it? No.
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8: We talked with the suspect in his car.
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8: Every day, I'm getting all these tips and leads from Painesville residents, and I'm sending them all to Stearns County. But at some point, I just felt like a bother.
14: Joy may have discovered some additional information, but the fact that young boys were being either chased, stalked, or groped in Painesville was not new to us. We just couldn't share the law enforcement file what we had with her.
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8: 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And he just said, Joy, there's more to this story. There's a hat that may have DNA on it. And so we thought, wow, what did we just discover here?
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11: I was frustrated. I wanted the team back. Fresh look.
12: We got a big break in the case.
3: They said, we got your guy.
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20: Roll.
8: Holy.
19: Could we cut the cameras?
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37: Today, law enforcement is launching a new effort to find Wetterling by placing 6 billboards around the area where he went missing.
38: Jacob had been missing for 25 years. There was a little publicity about this new billboard campaign. And so that, to me, that kind of like sparked an idea. I'm Chris Newberry. I'm the producer and director of the documentary Echoes in the Night, The Search for Jacob Wetterling. I'm a Minnesotan, and I thought, well, no one's really done an intimate look at the Jacob story. And the Wetterlings were open to this idea. I wanted to sort of see inside their lives and film in their space.
19: Those are all videos on the shelf over there. And then there's the other room. This was Jacob's room, actually. Jake and Trevor had bunk beds in here. Nobody really sleeps down here anymore with just the single beds.
38: That's kind of a poignant moment.
6: And this is the Wetterling room. This is a lot of evidence.
38: It's a lot of evidence.
6: It's been close to 25 years since Jacob's kidnapping. And now an FBI team that's highly trained in child abductions is about to conduct a review of the entire Wetterling case.
0: My name is Chris Bokers. I am a retired FBI special agent, and I was a member of the Child Abduction Rapid Deployment Team that did a cold case review of the investigation. In October 1989, I was familiar with the abduction of Jacob Wetterling.
1: The case was impactful to me to the point that I decided that I wanted to get into law enforcement to hopefully someday make a positive impact on this investigation.
2: This whole row right here is Jacob Wetterling. I think it by far dwarfs any other case that we have, for sure, volume of evidence. In 2014, we needed to take a step back and have a review of the whole case itself.
1: In doing the cold case review, Danny Heinrich was a very good suspect early in the investigation. There was some very compelling information there.
6: Such as?
1: Such as that some tires had been taken from his car, and these tires correspond in design and measurements to the tire impressions that were taken from the gravel at the Rassier residence where the abduction had occurred. We also found that his shoes corresponded in design to the foot impressions that were taken from the scene.
6: That's pretty stunning stuff.
1: It was really good evidence, but because there's no nicks, cuts that are in.
3: ABC News, I'm Dave Packer. U.S. Central Command says the U.S. completed another round of strikes in Iran, saying it hit Revolutionary Guard forces. This after
4: U.S. Central Command says two service members were killed in Jordan as the U.S. defended against Iranian ballistic missiles and drones. A third service member is said to be missing in action. Iran has targeted civilian infrastructure in Kuwait, striking water and power plants there. As an Iranian general said the other day, his country might move from a phase of retaliation to what he called the offensive phase of the war.
3: ABC's Stephen Portnoy. The CDC confirming more than 1,600 cases of the cyclospora parasite and nearly 100 hospitalized linked to lettuce served at Taco Bell locations in five states. The New York City Health Department announcing Saturday that a second person has died in connection with the Legionnaires' disease community cluster on Manhattan's Upper East Side. But they report there's been a decline in new cases. This is ABC News.
5: Scared little boy again, because we still don't know who this person is, and we still don't know where he's at.
7: When Jared Chiral was assaulted, DNA was not regularly used in criminal cases.
2: Over the course of time in the investigation, we had continued to repeatedly submit the items from the Cold Spring Boys abduction for DNA analysis. And it was only finally in 2012 that we were able to come up with an unknown male DNA that was left on the clothing.
1: Dennis Kern located a hair that had been saved on a slide at the FBI lab that was identified as Danny Heinrich.
2: We got a big break in the case. The hairs provided a DNA match to the previously unknown DNA that was collected from the Cold Spring Boys abduction. And that match was Danny Heinrich.
7: And so they were able to conclusively show that Danny Heinrich was the person who kidnapped and assaulted Jared Chiral.
1: Once we had a DNA match for the Cold Spring investigation, we sought a search warrant to go back to Heinrich's residence, where he now lived in Annandale, Minnesota.
6: In that search warrant, law enforcement allege Heinrich's involvement in eight Painesville incidents. The baseball cap is tested for DNA, and though 80% of the population was excluded, Danny Heinrich's DNA was not.
2: In that search warrant, we were looking for human remains or any trophies that might have been kept.
9: They were going to do a search warrant for on this suspect, Danny Heinrich. That was scary. Would they find anything?
10: No!
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16: Today's date is 7/28/2015. The time is 8:36 a.m. Presently with Pam Jensen, Stearns County Sheriff's. I'm Ken McDonald, Minnesota BCA.
17: After the DNA hit that showed Danny Heinrich was connected to Jared Shirell's case, authorities conducted a search of Heinrich's home in Annandale, Minnesota.
18: While other investigators were executing the search warrant, Captain Jensen and myself sat outside at the patio table with Danny Heinrich.
17: He had no idea he was being recorded.
20: You know, when we do a lot of these search warrants, we like to see what we have on internet.
21: We're going to find some things in that house that look pretty damn damning to me.
20: You know, if you're worried about, like, pornography, a lot of people got pornography in their house. You're
21: yes,
20: a single
21: I
20: guy.
21: Yes, I do
20: so.
21: Have pornography. I'm not going to lie to you that I do.
22: Tell us what you found when you got in.
1: The house itself was very neat. He had two cats, but the house was well-kept and organized.
21: There is no human or anything remains on this property, I guarantee you 100%. As far as I know, before I bought the place, who knows what's in the root cellar underneath the house. That I wouldn't know anything about, you know?
1: Right.
21: Nothing pertaining to Jacob Wetterly. There's nothing here. Or ever has done.
22: Of course, we're trying to get a little information without making him upset with us. I asked him about Painesville.
21: I've never touched anybody, period. That's the God's truth. I'll admit I got some damning in that house, but I never touched anybody.
1: Very quickly within the search, investigators were finding binders that contained child erotica, child pornography.
2: We found numerous bins of child-sized clothing. We found wigs and handcuffs. We recovered 922 VHS tapes. A lot of the VHS tapes were of children's programming where you had children actors on the shows.
22: When we went through the tapes, investigators found hours of him at playgrounds, hours of him watching boys go by on their bikes. Very inappropriate.
23: The search yields no evidence directly linking Heinrich to Jared, Jacob, or any of the Painesville incidents. But there was something else found that troubled investigators.
1: He had tapes of news clippings from the Wetterling investigation.
22: The Wetterling investigation. So he was obviously concerned about the Wetterling case.
1: Correct.
22: This very well could be Jacob Wetterling's abductor. What are you thinking?
1: A lot of it is thinking in your head, what do we now need to do so that we do this properly?
2: So we worked with the U.S. Attorney's Office to formulate a nexus to get federal charges for child pornography. Federal charges would carry more weight with more potential prison time, which might help elicit some confession in a Wetterling case.
23: About 3 months after they searched Heinrich's home, investigators contact the Wetterlings to share their findings.
24: Patty and I were called down to the law enforcement center.
19: You could just feel an electric energy in the room.
1: We had made a PowerPoint which talked about the Painesville incidents, the DNA match with Jared's case.
18: And then we also went over some of the tire and shoe impressions with overlays.
19: They had Danny's shoes, and then they had the imprint on the driveway, and they just, it was like a slow-moving movie where they put one on top of the other, and visually it was a match, visually. And they did the same thing with the tire.
22: And they matched.
19: And they matched, exactly. It was chilling. That whole presentation was absolutely chilling.
32: I was brought into a briefing room at the BCA, the FBI, Stearns County. Everybody's in the room. And it starts out with, Jared, we got some good news. Then we got some bad news. We got your guy. And I said, what's the bad news?
9: They couldn't charge him in Jared's abduction because statute of limitations had run out.
32: We can't try him. So you just take a deep breath. You're taking it in. It's in disbelief. I helped you get to this point that there's statutes of limitations on any types of cases like this.
9: They warned us to not reveal to anybody what was going on because they wanted him arrested.
0: Got a call from Patty, and she said, I don't think we're going to be able to film that thing tomorrow. There's something really big happening. And she said, you should turn on your TV.
3: Good afternoon. Last night, FBI special agents working with the BCA, the Stearns County Sheriff's Office, and local police arrested Daniel James Heinrich.
4: 26 years, roughly, after the abduction, Danny Heinrich is arrested on child pornography charges.
5: We consider him to be a person of interest in the Wetterling abduction.
4: It was really the first major development in the case, really, since the day it happened.
0: Everybody in media wanted to know what was the Wetterling's reaction to this huge news. And so they scheduled this press conference. They let me come into their home while they were preparing for that.
9: It brings back a lot of anxiety, a lot of beginning stuff, and I can't live in the dark all the time.
0: The emotions were, you know, high.
9: I know what I want to say. It's just how you say it is hard.
10: I think the clock says 12:13, so...
9: All right. This is my big idea.
10: That's it?
9: I said, this is my big idea. I don't know if it's a good one or not, but, you know, whatever. I hate this long driveway.
10: I love you.
9: Love you, too.
4: We do see Patty and Jerry Wetterling coming down their driveway. You can see they still have the porch light on all the time.
9: Missing kids come home after long periods of time, and I will still always, always hope until we have our answers.
10: Thank you.
11: After Danny Heinrich was arrested, Patty asked me to help write the book, and so we were really focusing on that.
19: We didn't know where Jacob was, so we just kept writing.
25: We had no idea what the ending was going to be.
0: The months are ticking by after the arrest, and it was sort of this new form of uncertainty.
26: You don't know if he's dead or alive.
1: Correct.
25: Oh my goodness, this is it.
26: This took the wind out of everybody's like, oh.
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33: Fox Hollow is like a killing field.
34: When the documentary came out, we immediately began getting leads. There is another suspect. And it wasn't Mark Goodyear.
35: We're so close to solving this. We just need the one person who connects everything.
36: So when I interview Mark this time, what should I ask him?
34: Ask him if he'll talk to me.
37: Super Bowl 61 is coming.
38: Let's go, let's go, let's go!
37: And everyone's going.
38: Okay, let's go!
39: Let's go!
40: Let's go!
37: Because once the game starts...
41: Let's go! You better get on that bus!
42: Well, don't just stand there.
37: Everything else... stops.
23: Nearly a year after Heinrich's arrest, he's ready to make a deal.
9: Do you want justice or do you want answers? It's like, I want Jacob.
7: Danny Heinrich would plead guilty to one count of child pornography in federal court and receive a 20-year sentence if he was able to show us remains or provide a credible confession.
9: He would either tell where Jacob was and what happened or give some convincing evidence. And I was really troubled by that word. It's like, who does he have to convince? He's already convinced all of you. He has to convince me.
2: Her agreeing to this would give us the keys to unlock the door, to finally find Jacob Wetterling.
23: Where is Jacob? Now, Danny Heinrich, the suspect in the boys' kidnapping, has led law enforcement to this quiet stretch of farmland in Painesville. Would they finally be able to bring Jacob home?
7: We walk through that narrow strip of woods with him and eventually planted a few flags to show where the remains could have been.
1: When investigation began at the scene, they found a piece of red material that was sticking out above ground.
3: Ended up being Jacob's hockey jacket.
4: Everybody just took a deep breath and just took the wind out of everybody's like, oh.
2: I cannot describe in words what it was like to all of a sudden just feel like, oh my goodness. I mean, this is it.
9: We get this call saying that they had found Jacob's jacket. Your blood runs cold. It's like everything inside is screaming, no.
5: And we're driving up. It's a peaceful farm. We see the sheriff and Captain Penn Jensen, and they just come up and give us a hug and in tears.

0: Why did you walk away?
1: Well, it's been a while since I thought about this case, and when we found him, was very surreal. We realized that, you know, there was no more Jacob Hope.
2: It was incredibly sad, but at the same moment, there was something peaceful. Jacob was at peace.
3: Jerry, for you?
4: Words couldn't do anything at that point. It finally, we found him.
2: Jerry and I, you know, he drove to some little neighborhood on a side street and pulled over and said, we got to call the kids. And that was the worst call in my life.
5: After obtaining Heinrich's confession, law enforcement then share the painful details with the Wetterlings.
2: The sheriff would tell us what they found out, what Danny said happened that night.
6: Heinrich said that he was in the St. Joseph area that Sunday night, and he saw the three boys going towards a convenience store, and he drove to the dirt driveway, and he waited for them. He said that he walked Jacob back to his car, and he handcuffed Jacob, and that Jacob asked, "What did I do wrong?"
4: He did nothing wrong.
2: You know, we're all sobbing, and it's like, stop, Sheriff. Can you not hear us? You know, stop.
6: He drove Jacob to the edge of Painesville and got him out of the car and assaulted him.
2: Jacob said he was cold, and that really stuck with me.
7: He didn't have any clothes on. As a parent, it's just heartbreaking.
1: Jacob said that he wanted to go home and started to cry.
8: Just wants to go home, and like was doing everything he asked him to do and just wanted to go home. And like, I can't imagine like the fear.
9: Just let him go home.
6: And that's when he took out a gun that he had in his pocket, and he fired once, and Jacob didn't fall down, and he pulled the trigger again.
0: Why did he have to kill him? Why? Two shots. It was just too much. Just too much.
10: He went home for some period of time, came back, and took Jacob and took his remains and buried them.
1: Approximately a year later, he went back to the scene and he noticed a little part of the red jacket was sticking up. At that point, he determined that he needed to move Jacob, basically walked kitty corner across the state highway into a farm field, and that's where Jacob remained until he told us about the location.
3: He had not killed anybody, as far as you know. Why did he kill Jacob?
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4: Finally, we know. Danny Heinrich is the confessed murderer of Jacob Wetterling. And for that, he will spend the next 20 years in prison.
5: Why did he kill Jacob?
6: During the interview, he said that he had seen some red lights of a police vehicle going past, and he said that that contributed to his panic and may have influenced his decision to shoot Jacob.
7: I want to say, Jacob, I'm so sorry. It's incredibly painful to know his last days, last hours, last minutes. I also want to say one huge shout out to Jared. Enjoy. Jared had the courage to stand up and say, this happened to me.
8: I came here today to remember the spirit of Jacob.
9: As part of the plea deal, Heinrich also admitted in court to Jared's abduction and assault.
10: In the case of the Painesville victims, we believe them.
9: Heinrich was never charged in those 8 Painesville incidents.
11: Because of my anger with the statutes of limitations and the injustice, it just stopped working. It wasn't good. Depression caught up with alcoholism, caught up with me. And one day I just stopped feeling sorry for myself because there's so many others. And who am I to sit there and say, woe is me?
12: It was important for Jared Chiral to file a civil lawsuit against Danny Heinrich just to get some legal recognition of what he had done, holding somebody accountable.
13: So he and his lawyer worked hard for a number of years to get to the point where they were heading into the courthouse for the civil hearing.
14: We are finally coming to the day of the civil hearing here.
15: I used to work at a front desk at a hotel, so that's why I wondered how to get at it.
14: My ex-wife will be testifying today.
15: It'll go good.
14: As well as a friend of mine that was with me the night of my abduction. So kind of give a little more insight to this long journey.
11: Just having that day in court changed my headlines. And then the next day, victim awarded $17.2 million.
9: He says he knows he won't likely see any of that $17 million judgment, but says that's okay.
11: I didn't lose. I wasn't denied justice. The pain and suffering was real, and it justified that.
16: My whole name is Jacob Irvin
17: Woodrun. Hey, Jacob. Happy birthday.
5: You've written a book, Dear Jacob.
18: Yeah.
5: What led you to want to put your pain out there and to relive it?
17: Everybody has stuff going on in their lives, and they're trying to figure out how do you get through this. Part of me wanted to write to share some of what kept us going, if it could help another family.
7: But when I go out on the road and they show up because Jacob meant something to them, and they still carry him in his heart, and it changed the way they parent, and it changed the way their parents parented, and it's like he changed the world. It wasn't me, but it was the spirit of who this kid was and what he believed in, and it's still shining.
17: Dad, does that thing have sound effects?
19: I think Jacob's legacy is showing that all kids are really awesome, and they need every bit of opportunity to flourish, to express themselves, and to fully do that in a safe way.
17: How was work?
20: Well, I'm tired after long days of work.
5: How would you describe where you are at this moment?
17: I am a believer in children, and I didn't want our own kids.

0: Kids to live fearful, afraid of the world, afraid to go out and to play and to have fun. So we fought for the world that Jacob knew. I refused to let the man who took Jacob take away anything more. You can't have my marriage. You can't have my kids. You can't have the world that of innocence and believing in dreams and going after your full potential. That's really what I have fought for, and I still will. It's the kids.
1: David, I was struck by how this mom so remarkably was able to turn her pain into action. Patty Wetterling continues to advocate for child safety, honoring her son's memory.
2: In fact, Deborah, her book, Dear Jacob, A Mother's Journey of Hope, written with blogger Joy Baker, reveals even more of the story, and you can look into it there. Just an incredible story. That's our program for tonight. Thanks for watching. I'm David Muir.
1: And I'm Deborah Roberts. From all of us here at 2020 and ABC News, good night.
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6: You've had such a huge year, both personally and professionally. 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
20: Is this hard to talk about?
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22: Boring.
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28: holy
27: down.
28: Roll.
27: Holy! Holy!
28: Can we cut the cameras?
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29: I'm Marcus Moore in Doha, covering the war in the Middle East. 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
30: Vegas showgirl is a girl who has beauty, who has talent, who can be seductive.
31: You have so many women with their unique talents, and they're bringing them to this city.
32: 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She's beautiful. She's sexy. She is Las Vegas.
33: Debbie breathes dancing.
34: She landed a spot on one of the Strip's biggest shows called Fantasy.
31: Sometimes being pretty puts you at risk. I can tell you from personal experience how scary Vegas can be.
35: Debbie was never late to practice. She was always on time. But then the last practice before the opening act, Debbie didn't show up. Red flags immediately started popping off.
36: We have an employee that's been missing for about 24 hours now.
3: From ABC News.
0: I'm Dave Packer. An escalation in the war with Iran. CENTCOM says it launched another volley of strikes on the Islamic Republic after more U.S. service members were killed in Iranian attacks.
10: U.S. Central Command says the two service members were killed in Jordan as the U.S. defended against Iranian ballistic missiles and drones. A third service member is said to be missing in action. Iran's deputy foreign minister says his country has suspended its commitments under the Memorandum of Understanding that President Trump signed last month. The White House said this week Iran was still talking to the U.S., but 10 days now after the president declared the ceasefire over, there's no sign that two sides are heading back to the table for talks. Stephen Portnoy, ABC News, Washington.
0: Now, President Trump reportedly telling News Nation that the deaths of those U.S. service members were very sad, but insisting Iran could not be allowed to have a nuclear weapon. A national day of action over recent shootings involving ICE agents in Texas and Maine. Protests in cities nationwide. This activist in San Antonio.
1: Migration is intrinsic to the human condition. People move to survive, to find safety, to build something livable. What we are living under is a system that tracks movement, restricts it, sells it, and punishes it depending on who you are and where you come from.
0: New questions about the stability of the government in Ukraine. For the third day in a row, protesters taking to the streets of Kyiv. They're rallying against President Zelensky's overhaul of his cabinet. Still burning, hundreds of wildfires in parts of Minnesota and Canada. They've been sending smoke drifting across more than a dozen states for days now. Ontario Premier Doug Ford saying help is coming in from across Canada.
2: We're doing absolutely every resource we can possibly throw at this, including bringing people in from Alberta, firefighters and water bombers, from the Yukon and any other jurisdiction that's willing to help.
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0: Medical experts are talking about the FDA approval of a daily pill that has the ability to reduce high levels of bad cholesterol where other options didn't help. Dr. Leah Kroll of Maimonides Health says the new oral medication from Merck will help those who can't or will not take injection versions of similar drugs like Repatha.
11: What's exciting about this new medication is it's the first oral PCSK9 inhibitor, which means it's going to be more accessible, cost-effective, less intimidating than its injectable cousins.
0: Mounting pressure on elected leaders to enact tougher regulations for AI data centers, sparking protests nationwide. ABC's Alex Prochet.
12: This week, New York became the first state to halt construction of new large data centers, the governor imposing a one-year moratorium. In Granbury, Texas, just outside of Fort Worth, residents have filed petitions to recall their mayor and several city council members after the city annexed property for a new data center site. The debate now making its way to Washington. President Trump blasted the move by New York's governor, Trump touting one of the biggest driving forces in the future for jobs are data centers. Both the taxes and jobs amount to liquid gold.
0: A record that stood for decades is shattered and a new king of the mile is crowned. 28-year-old British runner Josh Kerr ran a 3-minute 42-second mile at a Diamond League meet in London Saturday. This beats the record of 3 minutes and 43 seconds set in Rome back in 1999. Dave Packer, ABC News.
13: The red carpet opening.
14: The final rehearsal is going to be at midnight. Very, very normal for a Las Vegas show.
13: And Debbie didn't show up.
15: I'm
30: like, this is not right. It's not right at all. There's no way she's going to give up her dream opportunity and not show up for rehearsals.
6: It was just so surprising because Debbie is a very timely and professional person.
7: Everybody was looking for her, all the dancers.
8: Debbie doesn't just miss midnight rehearsal. She can't be found. And when she doesn't show up to the premiere, the show has to replace her.
35: I get a call from my mom and she says, hey, I'm worried. I haven't heard from your sister. Been trying to call her. I immediately called my sister and went straight to voicemail. And I sent her a Facebook message and I said, hey, mom and dad are looking for you. Just please call them back.
14: As fantasy goes on without her, Debbie has not been heard from for 24 hours.
35: Nobody knew anything. I decided to call her roommate, who then told me, I put a missing report out on your sister. I haven't heard from her. This is serious.
36: Hi, I need to file a missing person report.
15: And who is the person you need to file it on?
36: My roommate.
15: Okay. How long has it been since you saw this person?
36: 48 hours. Sunday night. At around like 7 o'clock was the last time I saw her.
15: And what is this person's name?
36: Deborah Flores, F-L-O-R-E-S.
35: I started getting anxious. I went on her Facebook and I put a message out saying, if anybody's heard from my sister, just let me know. Debbie without a phone or her social media was unheard of.
16: She was so very active on social media. She had a Facebook account with so many fans and she took pictures every night. And that was a dangerous thing to do because you're letting thousands of people know where you work.
30: It can be very, very, very dangerous for many showgirls in Las Vegas. These women are exposing themselves physically to much of male audiences.
16: I was certain that someone had snatched her. One of her fans, maybe someone was rejected and decided to maybe seek revenge.
35: She's a beautiful woman. She's a dancer. She's missing.
8: Surveillance footage of Debbie leaving her apartment, walking out into the Vegas night, where she disappears without a trace.
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23: When the documentary came out, we immediately began getting leads. There is another suspect, and it wasn't Mark Goodyear.
24: We're so close to solving this. We just need the one person who connects everything.
25: So when I interview Mark this time, what should I ask him?
23: Ask him if he'll talk to me.
26: You've had such a huge year, both personally and professionally. Congratulations. What are you hoping for next?
27: From getting married to his highly anticipated return to the big screen as Spider-Man.
28: Give me a sec. You ready?
27: Tom Holland is having a heroic year.
28: That's very true.
27: And tomorrow on GMA.
28: Oh, yeah.
27: It's Tom and George.
28: I've got a lot of work to do.
27: And the interview full of surprises.
26: Is she really the inspiration?
27: Tomorrow only on...
28: Good morning, America.
37: What is that?
38: Dr. Laura.
0: They look kind of cute. The stories are true.
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44: I am making pollo guisado con arroz y gandules, which is a Puerto Rican stew, and it is very popular in Puerto Rico. Debbie was always extremely proud to be Latina. She loved a good chicken dish. Some of her favorites was pollo guisado, arroz con habichuela, arroz con pollo, which is rice and chicken, arroz con pollo. My sister was a terrible cook. There were times when she would try to make a meal for, like, her boyfriend. We were both born in Puerto Rico. My mom was a housemaker, taking care of me and my sister and my father. He worked for the military. And when we were 7 and 8, we moved to Maryland, which was completely new to us. We were in a different world. We didn't speak English, so it was like, oh my God, two new girls, and they don't speak English. We want to know what they're like. My sister and I were really close. My mother always dressed us alike. We were only a year and 4 months apart, so we always had twin outfits on. She was just like a little ball of fun. She was just tiny, little Debbie. Everybody always called her Little Debbie. When we were little, we would always perform in front of my mom. I just remember doing these like Michael Jackson dances that we would practice in our room. And then we would go present these dances to my mom. She just loved it.
45: I met Debbie in 7th grade. I think I fell in love with Debbie probably the moment I met her. Before you even see her, you're gonna hear her voice. She has this very, very loud, raspy voice.
46: Even the way she talked, it had this like accent, it had this like spiciness to it.
30: Debbie really did love her friends. If I told her that I needed something for anything, she was like, I got you.
45: Debbie always had a smile on her face, but she also had a very sexy look to her. She could really charm you with just a single look. When you look at her, you see this dark hair and these dark eyes, and she's beautiful. She is beautiful.
47: Of course, as friends, we all talked about goals and things we want to do. And she said she wanted to be a dancer, but I think she didn't think that dancing would pay the bills, let's say. So she buckled down, did good in school, went to college, got her degree.
44: Debbie went to school for international business, and during that international business, she fell in love with law, and she took several classes.
47: She was working at a very prominent firm in Baltimore downtown and was doing very well. Very well. She had a nice condo, you know, things like that. All the things that you aspire, except she wasn't fulfilled. That one thing I think was missing. That was the dancing. Dancing at night in a club is fun, but it didn't fulfill her.
44: She would go to salsa classes, and while she was working, she also decided to try to audition for the Redskin cheerleaders and ended up as a Redskins ambassador.
0: Debbie was hired as a cheerleader ambassador. That's a very important public-facing role, really just a brand ambassador for one of the league's leading franchises. It's a big role to fill.
1: She loved being with other girls, you know, like wearing the cheerleader outfit. Who doesn't love a good cheerleader skirt? She loved keeping the fans happy, you know, making them smile. People are cheering you on, and that's what she wanted.
44: I couldn't believe it, but it let me know how much potential she had.
2: But still, this was not enough for Debbie.
44: I remember her personally calling me one day and saying, "Hey, Celeste, I'm thinking about moving to Vegas. What do you think?" I told her, absolutely not.
47: I was so upset with her. I'm like, "You're going over there by yourself?"
44: My thoughts of Vegas was Sin City. You don't know anybody out there. Your friends ain't there. Your family's not there. Who is out there?
47: Nobody wanted her to go.
0: But Debbie would not be discouraged. She was going to take a big risk. She was convinced she could do it. She was going to head west, and she was going to go and follow her dreams to Las Vegas.
30: I first met Debbie after our initial auditions for what was the Michael Jackson's This Is It release of his documentary film. What stood out to me about Debbie when we first met was how much she talked. She just had so much to say, so many questions to ask, and so many ideas. When you're in a situation of creating a project like that, it's wise to keep your place. But Debbie was one to always just like jump in and say, "Why don't we do this way?"
47: Debbie's specific goal at that time was to be at the front of the dance line. Every time she had a big show, she was just so excited, so excited.
2: And then, of course, Debbie's promoted to that feature role with Cisco. So for those that know her, when Debbie doesn't show up for the final rehearsal, they know something must be wrong.
45: And the alarm started going off.
46: She would have never not showed up. Or there's no other reason that she came to Vegas except to be at this point in time.
0: Debbie's been missing now for 24 hours. And the police are involved after the roommate called 911.
3: "Hi, I need to find a missing person real quick."
4: "And what is this person's name?"
3: Debbie Flores, F-L-O-R-E-S.
0: So detectives go to the apartment to talk to Debbie's roommate to learn more about what happened the night Debbie disappeared.
5: The roommate said she was going to visit her boyfriend and then was going to work, but she never showed up to work.
2: Detectives then obtain the surveillance video from the apartment complex, and it shows Debbie leaving her apartment just before 6 p.m.
5: The security footage shows Debbie dressed nicely, and she's walking down the hallway and gets into the elevator in her apartment complex.
7: She was wearing knee-high boots, dark-colored clothing. She carried a bag with her. In my opinion, it was going to be her dance clothes to go to the rehearsal late at night.
5: Further on, there's footage of her vehicle driving out of the parking area.
0: If Debbie was planning to stop by her boyfriend's place on the way to this final rehearsal, detectives are going to have to go find that boyfriend and find out what he knows.
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35: You've had such a huge year, both personally and professionally. Congratulations. What are you hoping for next?
36: From getting married to his highly anticipated return to the big screen as Spider-Man.
37: Give me a sec. You ready?
36: Tom Holland is having a heroic year.
43: That's very true.
36: And tomorrow on GMA.
43: Oh, yeah.
36: It's Tom and George.
43: I've got a lot of work to do.
36: And the interview full of surprises.
35: Is she really the inspiration?
36: Tomorrow only on...
48: Good morning, America.
49: This is the moment dancers dream of. Culmination of every sacrifice. I want to see imagination and heart. You're stepping into the legacy of Dancing with the Stars. Are you ready?
47: Me personally, I'm thinking Debbie must have needed a break. She probably just left, didn't want to tell anybody. Parents haven't talked to her either. Nobody in Vegas has talked to her either. Well, nobody in Baltimore has talked to her.
42: It's Christmas holidays. I should be thinking about my son's gifts and Christmas and family. And no, on my mother's birthday, I flew out there. My main focus was to find where my sister was. I didn't care who, what, when, where. I just wanted to find her alive. I was out there night and day. From the moment I woke up in the morning, I was constantly driving around. I was putting her face out there, setting up volunteer groups to pass out flyers. Anytime that I would go outside, I would see the desert, and I'm like, could she be out there somewhere?
50: Look, this is Vegas. What's the old slogan they were using? That what goes in Vegas stays in Vegas or something like that? Since Vegas was invented, it was a place that people disappear to. And it's, you know, by extension, a place that people disappear from. And it doesn't mean that a crime's been committed.
51: Again, she could have just left. There could have been some issue. We don't know. The media is all over this. There's pressure from every direction.
47: Debbie's disappearance attracted so much media attention. On the news, Nancy Grace.
52: What happened to Debbie Flores? She doesn't show up for rehearsals. She doesn't show up for a show.
47: Seeing Celeste crying and begging for her little sister's return was so hurtful.
0: There's no hope for her. She is okay.
47: She was everybody's sister, everybody's friend. She couldn't have an enemy. So absolutely, let's find this girl.
1: Detectives learned from Debbie's roommate that she left her apartment prior to her final rehearsal for her show to visit her boyfriend. He was another successful Vegas performer, Jason Griffith, who's also called Blue Griffith.
2: So when you become an artist, you have a nickname as you evolve as an artist in the entertainment industry. And so Jason Blue Griffith is known as Blue.
3: I learned that Jason was a very skilled and trained and professional dancer. I learned that they were dating, and they were dating for a while.
2: He danced with Tony Braxton, and he was in Cirque du Soleil Love. And, you know, these are like major shows in Las Vegas.
4: So the missing persons detectives contacted Jason Griffith.
51: Well, we went to the house where Jason and another man by the name of Louis were living.
4: Jason said Debbie was there, but he said that she never exited her vehicle, that he only spoke to her through the open window on the driver's side of the vehicle. She was only in the driveway for a few minutes and then left.
1: Police also learned from Jason that he had many on-again, off-again girlfriends, and Debbie was just one of them. After detectives speak with Jason, they find that he's cooperative and not particularly suspicious.
50: Other than that, detectives have very little to go on until Debbie's car is spotted across town.
5: Police found her car, a 1997 Chevy Prism. A nearby resident said it sat for several days.
6: It's awful that it has happened. And I just wish that somebody, you know, could have found her or something.
4: The interesting thing about her car, it was kind of hidden in the backyard of an abandoned house. So it couldn't be seen from the street, but a neighbor had realized that it shouldn't have been there and called it in.
7: I noticed that there was a maroon car parked over there. Grabbed my binoculars, and I went out. So I looked through the binoculars, and I wrote down the license plate number. First thing I noticed that it said Maryland. I called Tuesday morning. I noticed that the license plate was missing Wednesday morning. So sometime between Tuesday night and Wednesday morning, somebody came and took the plate.
4: When officers in that area of town recovered the car, they found clothing in the back seat that matched the clothing on the video that she had been wearing. They found the boots that she was wearing when she left her apartment the night that she went missing.
47: When the police found her car, it was very upsetting. She would never leave her purse, her dance bag, you know, those types of things in the car. She's a girl, you know, I gotta have lipstick, I gotta have my whatever you need.
2: That was a shock for me. I had been in that car many, many times with Debbie and with her belongings in it and everything. That to me was, that just indicated that this wasn't going to be good. It wasn't going to turn out good.
51: They searched the car. They searched the trunk. The properties around it were searched. We looked for video, nothing. There was no forced entry into the car. There was no blood in the car, except for the plate being removed and put inside the trunk. There wasn't much there.
4: Discovery of Debbie's car was a critical piece of information in this investigation, and it also started steering the investigation towards a homicide rather than just a straight-out missing person case.
3: My parents are in distress. They're anxious. They're worried, but they're hopeful. There were times where they kind of gave up in thinking that she had already passed. And I wouldn't allow that.
50: So the days pass. There's no body. There's no obvious crime scene. It's as if Debbie just up and vanished into thin air. So detectives hold a news conference, and they want to encourage the public to come forward. Has anybody seen her? Heard from her? Anything that they could go on that might be a lead.
8: Good morning. Thank you for attending this press conference this morning to discuss the disappearance of Deborah. We believe that Deborah was last seen on Sunday, December 12th. If anyone has any information regarding the disappearance of Deborah, that they please contact the police department through Crime Stoppers.
1: While detectives wait for tips to come in, they decide to pay Jason Griffith another visit.
51: All we really knew at this point was he was the last person reportedly to have seen her alive. During the interview with Jason, he did indicate that he knew that there was a domestic violence case where Debbie had been beaten.
1: And Jason suggests to police that if anyone had a reason to hurt Debbie, it might be her former boyfriend.
9: I mean, I could make that assessment that, like, you know, this is somebody that hurt her.
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4: ABC News, I'm Dave Packer. CENTCOM says it launched another volley of attacks on Iran after more U.S. service members were killed in Iranian attacks.
5: U.S. Central Command releasing a statement saying two American service members have been killed and another is missing after an Iranian drone and missile attack in Jordan. The strike hitting an airbase that houses U.S. personnel. Four injured service members were evacuated to Jordanian hospitals and later released.
4: ABC's Allison Kasich. President Trump reportedly telling News Nation that the deaths were very sad, but insisting Iran could not be allowed to have a nuclear weapon. A national day of action over recent shootings involving ICE agents in Texas and Maine, those protests in cities nationwide. Still burning, hundreds of wildfires in parts of Minnesota and a lot in Canada that have been sending smoke drifting across more than a dozen states several days now. The influencer Tate brothers arrested in Miami facing extradition to the UK for rape and sex trafficking charges. This is ABC News.
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12: I think it's a horrible feeling when you don't know where your loved one is and you don't have no answers. Because the longer you're out there looking for her, the more you're thinking of possibilities and you just keep going and going and going. Because she'd be out there somewhere.
13: What we know is on December 14th, a missing persons report was filed by Deborah's roommate stating that she had not seen Deborah for a couple of days.
14: Investigators are looking at Debbie's romantic relationships to unearth any clues that might help them figure out where she is, including Jason Blue Griffith.
15: Jason Griffith was Debbie's last known boyfriend when she disappears, and he is completely willing to cooperate with the investigation.
16: All we really knew at this point was he was the last person reportedly to have seen her alive. They have surveillance video of her leaving her apartment alone in her Geo Prism, and she tells everybody she's going to Jason's house and they're going to watch Dexter. It's a TV show. And that's the last time anybody sees her.
17: We're never hopeful to discover someone dead. But at this point, we have a firm belief that Debbie is in fact dead, not just missing. We have some inconsistencies in how she was last seen, i.e. Jason Griffin's house. We have her car hidden on a different area of town from where she went missing and where she's last seen. So at this point, we're suspecting foul play.
18: The reason we're here is Deborah, a very close friend of yours, has gone missing. And from all accounts that we have at this point, you're the last person to have seen her. Is that correct as far as you know?
19: Yes, as far as I know.
16: We all sat down and we did a rather lengthy interview of Jason Griffith.
18: She's standing at your door. You yes. answer the door. You say, oh, you're there. What is she wearing? As much as you can remember, it'd be extremely helpful for us.
19: Hair was down, wearing black.
18: Okay, some kind of a black shirt.
19: Some kind of a black top with everything else was black. There was nothing that stood out.
16: So I was like, everything you say to us is going to be extremely important to us. And I let him talk as much as he wanted to talk. There was no confrontation of any kind, and we just gathered information.
15: Jason tells detectives that Debbie left his apartment that night, and he never saw her again.
16: During the interview with Jason, he did indicate that he knew that there was a domestic violence case where Debbie had been beaten.
19: It was hard for her because she had went through an abusive relationship.
14: Jason brings up a situation from over a year prior between Debbie and one of her ex-boyfriends named Jamil McGee.
19: I was just told that that he had beat her up.
16: So there was a lawsuit that was going on. We can't overlook anything. You have to run everything down.
19: She said that she was, you know, beat up, bruised and stuff like that. And then she had told me that she had a case coming up.
1: So Debbie and Jamil, they met in Baltimore and they dated for a while. And he was on the show, So You Think You Can Dance.
2: I'm just gonna show the world what I got, you know what I'm saying?
14: They both decide to move across the country to Las Vegas in search of achieving their dancing dreams. But it isn't as romantic as it seems.
3: They had a relationship that at times was slightly tumultuous.
1: Debbie liked broken birds, as I would say. When she saw something wrong with someone, she always tried to do the most in trying to fix people.
18: Was she afraid?
19: I could make that assessment that, like, you know, this is somebody that hurt her, this is somebody she would be afraid of.
15: According to family and friends, the relationship was a concern.
20: And I remember her getting, like, just crazy calls from him. And I would go to her apartment and stay with her. And I would just, like, be there just to stay with her, just so a guy can be there with her.
1: There was an allegation of abuse on his part. And he put his hands on my sister. And she took him to court.
14: Debbie was granted a judgment of $250,000. In a suit, she claims that Jamil committed battery against her, leaving physical scarring that limited modeling and dance work that she would have been able to be hired for. Jamil denied those claims in court.
21: He had really messed up things with her career because the things that she was doing, you know, she wouldn't be able to do anymore. That's what she thought.
15: But Debbie had healed enough to be back on stage. Those close to Debbie say she was planning to collect on that $250,000 judgment before she went missing.
1: Wait a minute, that's $250,000. People have gone missing, have gotten hurt for less than that. That to me is a huge flag.
16: Detectives did look at him. He alibied. He was not in Las Vegas at the time, but he was fully investigated.
15: Jamil is completely clear, so investigators decide to circle back and take another look at Jason. He was her most recent love interest. Who is Jason Blue Griffith?
22: Debbie seemed to be attracted to Jason and only Jason, or Jason was attracted to all pretty girls.
14: But if Debbie wanted a monogamous relationship, Jason was not the guy for that.
16: I mean, at one point he told me he had 6 or 7 girlfriends going at the same time. And his excuse for this was, this is Vegas, baby.
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12: The restaurant is flooded,
27: but we're here together.
31: I like that. 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
32: Cousin.
31: I'm trying to be a positive teammate.
32: Yeah, not now.
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37: We have plenty of time now that Bobby's out of the house.
38: Peggy, that's against golf etiquette.
37: What does golf etiquette say about me jamming this club into your mouth?
39: It's important your parents know I'm a man.
40: Bad man, be gone.
39: She called me a man.
40: Ow.
39: It's showtime.
38: Bobby.
39: Good God in heaven.
9: She's a Grammy winner, loved by millions. And now Friday, Coco Jones is turning up the heat on Good Morning America's Summer Concert Series, sponsored by Norwegian Cruise Line.
41: Jason. Jason Blue Griffith. Everyone loved him. He was very well respected in the dance community.
42: People had nothing but great things to say about him as a person, as an artist.
21: Debbie called me and she said, I met this guy, he's a dancer like me.
22: What drew the two of them together initially was the fact that they were both dancers in top physical shape, good at what they did, and they were both fairly attractive.
41: Not many people understand being an entertainer and using your body to express yourself creatively and in a passionate way. And both Blue and Debbie express themselves in that way. When it came to Blue, Debbie really loved his passion and how talented he was, how much fun they would have together, how much they laughed, their inside jokes. She felt like they were soulmates.
43: The problem here was that while Debbie may have felt that she and Jason were soulmates, Jason was playing the field.
22: Debbie seemed to be attracted to Jason and only Jason. Jason was attracted to all pretty girls.
1: I learned that he was a playboy. He had several girlfriends.
23: Debbie did want her relationship with Blue to be exclusive.
1: There were rumors that there was another girl or there was others and she was being cheated on, and Debbie didn't like that. She loved him. She cared about him deeply.
44: He told me he had 6 or 7 girlfriends going at the same time. And his excuse for this was, this is Vegas, baby.
14: One of those many girlfriends is Agnes Rue, an aerialist at a show called Zoomanity, and she seems to have captured Jason's heart.
23: She was French, such a sweetheart. I remember her and I did a couple industrial gigs together in Las Vegas, and I just loved her. She's very talented.
22: You do want to look at Agnes to see if maybe she could be involved in Debbie's disappearance, or even if she can just provide information.
45: I wanted to start off by asking about your relationship with Jason Griffith, who you know as Blue, B-L-U.
46: My name is girlfriend.
45: Okay. And how has your relationship with Blue progressed? How has it been recently?
46: Recently.
45: In the last couple of months.
46: Ah, okay. No, because I was very, very happy with him for the first 6 months when I've discovered that he, in fact, kept at least three other girls at the same time as me. One is Debbie Flores Narvaez.
14: Debbie learns about Agnes and Jason dating, and she calls her.
46: Debbie has always kind of been in contact with me since the first 3 weeks we started dating.
45: Anya's did receive a phone call from Debbie, where Debbie is warning her about being involved in a relationship with Jason.
46: She was warning me because she had been hearing from common friends that I was a great girl, and she was like warning me not to do the same mistake she did.
43: It seems that Debbie wants Anya's to know who Jason really was. In her mind, he was a serial dater.
0: Certainly Debbie was not okay with Jason seeing any other women. She was aware of them. You know, she was aware of Anya's, and Anya's was aware of Debbie, and there was conflict in their relationship, on both relationships, because of the other woman. They weren't okay with it, but apparently that's how Jason wanted to live his life, and if they wanted to be with him, they were going to have to deal with it.
45: At some point, Anya's had enough of Debbie and the volatility of that particular relationship, and so she had broken things off with Jason.
14: Anya's and Jason get back together just in time to celebrate Jason's birthday on December 10th, the same weekend Debbie goes missing. They spend parts of the weekend together at a hotel.
46: We slept at an hotel called Rumor. We wanted to do something different for his birthday. He's not partying, or he's not going out to club and stuff. So we went to eat and we went to sleep at Rumor.
45: What did he say about Debbie that night?
46: Well, that night he was saying that he explained her for real, that not even to be friends is cool. He's telling me that that he explained her and that she understood.
45: And then did you have any contact from Debbie after that?
46: No.
14: Detectives quickly determined that Anya's is not a suspect.
45: She was pretty much cleared as being a person of interest, or, you know, possibly being a suspect.
14: Police are stuck. At this point, they have no solid leads. And then, just before Christmas, they receive a call from the Arizona State Police.
45: Metro received notification that there had been a burned body found over the state line just past the Hoover Dam on the Arizona side of the river.
44: A female with long dark hair, with a very thin build, which matched the description of Debbie Flores.
45: The body had been just dumped in the middle of nowhere, just off the highway, and doused with a flammable liquid and set on fire.
2: A gruesome discovery today, investigating a possible connection between the missing dancer and a body found out at Hoover Dam.
1: We heard that they found the body in Arizona. I was scared.
2: A source close to News 3 saying it's likely the body belongs to missing dancer Debbie Flores Narvaez.
3: Everyone was on pins and needles to find out if this was Debbie or not.
45: At this point, we're suspecting foul play. This is going to be Debbie.
1: Every second is agonizing.
45: The body is brought back to Las Vegas, Clark County Coroner's Office.
44: At autopsy, I learned that it was not Debbie.
3: And when it was confirmed that it was not Debbie, it kind of gave people a sigh of relief.
1: There was a glimmer of hope that my sister's still out there, she's alive.
44: We have to find her.
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2: You shouldn't be trying to steal my house.
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4: And that's when the squatter standoff started.
2: Get out of my house.
5: I realized that we really had a squatter on our hands.
6: I literally lost my
7: I've seen every scam in the book, I thought.
8: That's something that never, like, leaves you.
5: Get the out of our house.
9: What investigators are learning is that as a couple, Debbie Flores Narvaez and Jason Griffith may have brought out the very best and also the very worst in each other.
10: We learned that Jason and Debbie's relationship was toxic.
11: The more we learned about their relationship, very contentious, very volatile.
12: I don't give a f-. I know legally the law, and I know what is legally wrong.
10: And he recorded her, unbeknownst to her, and he questioned her.
12: Look in your house.
11: He videotaped her confession. Yeah, I slashed your tire. I mean, he got the whole thing on tape.
13: My tires is not legal.
12: Right.
13: Slashing my tires is not legally.
12: It is damage to property that no one witnessed. But I knew that when you came out.
13: But you're admitting it.
12: I am admitting it.
13: So you're admitting to property damage.
12: Yeah.
14: Debbie and Jason had a very fiery relationship. They were either on or they were very much off.
9: Debbie's friend Bethany suspects that the tension exists between Debbie and Jason because they have different expectations of the relationship. She wants monogamy and is exacting revenge on her cheating boyfriend.
15: Debbie for sure wanted a serious monogamous relationship. Debbie was not the type of woman that was not going to agree to just be someone's side piece.
16: Throughout their relationship, both Jason and Debbie call 911 on each other.
17: 911 emergency.
18: I'm having a domestic problem. My girlfriend would not leave my house. And she just locked me out of one of my rooms.
17: She doesn't live there?
18: Nope, doesn't live here.
9: And then, just a week later, another 911 call from Jason.
18: I just need a squad car, please.
17: Okay, what's going on?
18: My girlfriend just came to the house and punched out my window. And she needs to go.
17: What'd she use?
18: Her fist.
17: Does she need an... Is she bleeding?
18: She's bleeding, but that's her responsibility. I'm more so worried about the window.
17: Okay.
10: It's unusual in the moment that you would make that reaction when you're reporting that someone is hurt. But I do know that ultimately Debbie did a lot of damage to Jason's property. His calls to the police paint Debbie as someone who's emotional, unstable, that possibly wants to do harm to herself because the relationship isn't going the way that she wants. Now, on the other side, you have Debbie's accusations were Jason is unfaithful, Jason is violent, you know, Jason is somebody to be feared.
16: And you can hear in the background of this call, Debbie is clearly upset.
17: And what's her name?
18: Her name is Debbie.
17: And her last name?
18: Okay.
17: What's her last name? What's her last name?
18: Her name is Debbie Flores.
17: No, please.
18: Her name is Debbie Flores.

0: In that video that Jason secretly records of Debbie, the confessions continue.
1: I couldn't take it.
2: Okay.
1: I slapped you.
2: Okay. Oh, so you assaulted me.
1: Yes.
3: This was after a huge fight they had. He was caught cheating, lying, manipulating, and gaslighting her.
2: So you're admitting that you assaulted me?
1: I'm admitting that I hit you, that I broke in your house, that I looked at your laptop, that I poured egg whites on your car, that I slashed 3 of your tires because I said I'll give him one left. I am not going to lie about anything I'm doing.
4: And it was the weirdest thing to see her admitting, yes, I slashed your tires and I did only 3 of the 4 on purpose. I don't know why someone would do that, but it made perfect sense to her at the time.
5: And I learned this from Debbie. If you want to really get under someone's skin, instead of slashing off.
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5: 4 tires/3. 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
1: But I did it because
2: you do this. You do this because you think I can't prove it.
1: You think when I'm slashing tires on my car, he's like, "We don't know." Do you think I had to tell you I slashed tires?
2: No, you
1: knew it was gonna be me when you walked out.
2: Yeah, but you
1: basically slashing the tires is this. You. If you think you can me and hurt with me, lie to me, I'm gonna be.
2: But you do it. And you make sure that there's no proof that you did it, because so I can't take any legal action.
3: There's going to be a breaking point. And she reached that breaking point where she slashed his tires because she's had enough. And they broke up.
7: They had broken things off completely for several months and didn't have any contact with each other.
8: In October, just 2 months before Debbie's disappearance, she and Jason get into another fight.
4: She was in his face. He grabbed her and threw her down, and he ended up pulling some of her hair out. So at that point, she had contacted the police, and he was arrested for domestic violence. When Jason was arrested, she had got a restraining order against him. And even though he wasn't supposed to be anywhere near her, she would come to his house to watch TV.
0: It's been almost a month since Debbie's disappearance. Police don't have a body. They don't have a crime scene. They don't even have proof that Debbie's been harmed until they receive a tip about a woman who has information vital to solving the case.
7: And when we were talking to her, and that was my first thought, is why didn't you tell somebody about this?
9: I'm scared making a statement to you.
0: And what she tells detectives is bone-chilling.
9: Because obviously if Blue can do that to her, he could do it to me.
10: You've never seen anything like this before.
11: Here it is. I mean, that's incredible.
12: This place is going to astonish you.
13: What is that?
12: Oh, my gosh.
10: America's most beautiful natural wonders.
14: Wow! This is breathtaking.
15: Whoa! That is pretty amazing.
10: ABC News and Nat Geo.
16: This is extraordinary.
10: In search of
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18: Is this hard to talk about?
15: Yeah,
19: Seattle ground, about to take off, it's gonna be crazy. I did a kind of a bad thing.
20: So you hijacked the plane?
19: Yeah.
21: He hasn't flown an airplane before.
22: How did he get that plane in the airplane? How did no one know?
19: Hey, you think this thing can do a barrel roll?
23: Try to figure out how to use the autopilot first.
19: Boring.
24: He's going upside
25: Holy
24: down.
25: Roll. Holy
26: Could we cut the cameras?
19: This is probably like jail time for life, huh?
27: You shouldn't be trying to steal my house.
6: From ABC News, I'm Dave Packer. Central Command says the U.S. launched another round of strikes against Iran. This comes after the death of more U.S. service members during an Iranian attack. ABC's Stephen Portnoy.
28: This is a major escalation, the first U.S. combat deaths in the Iran war since its earliest weeks. U.S. Central Command says the 2 service members were killed in Jordan as the U.S. defended against Iranian ballistic missiles and drones. A 3rd service member is said to be missing in action. Four more were so badly wounded in yesterday's attacks they had to be medically evacuated to hospitals, but the military says they have since been discharged.
1: A new development into the investigation into an outbreak of a nasty stomach bug outbreak. ABC's Ika Jachi.
2: The CDC confirming more than 1,600 cases and nearly 100 hospitalized linked to lettuce served at Taco Bell locations in five states. The FDA's investigation traced it all back to a single supplier in Mexico. The probe is still widening, with hundreds of more cases still pending.
1: And now this, the FDA reporting that a sample of shredded iceberg lettuce supplied by Taylor Farms, which is not part of the current recall, has tested positive for the Cyclospora parasite. More than 1,000 flights canceled, another 4,000 delayed because of storm Saturday across the Northeast. Those storms actually expected to clear out some of the hazy skies caused by the Canadian wildfire smoke. There have been ongoing air quality concerns in large parts of the nation. Phil Manuel, a incident meteorologist for the National Weather Service in Minnesota, says rain Friday may have worsened conditions because of lightning strikes.
3: Weather started all of this, and most likely weather will end all of this. We will manage it until that time comes.
1: 18 people evacuated, 10 hospitalized after a moving truck slammed into seven vehicles in Fairland, Maryland Saturday, which was a national day of action over recent shootings involving ICE agents in Texas and Maine, protests in cities nationwide. You're listening to ABC News.
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1: Parts of the California coast are seeing a shark surge. Marine biologists say California is experiencing one of its most active shark summers in nearly a decade. Dr. Chris Lowe heads California State University's Shark Lab.
8: Warming water pushes bait closer to shore, and that bait then brings sharks closer to shore where people are. And it may be possible that people are encountering those sharks more often than they normally would. That doesn't necessarily mean there's greater risk of being bitten.
1: And he points out that actual bites are still rare. Mount Olympus, the mythical home of ancient Greece's 12 Olympian gods, now officially a candidate for special protection from a UN agency as a mixed cultural and natural site.
13: Rising over 9,500 feet, Mount Olympus has captured imagination through the millennia. Modern-day Greeks hope their tallest mountain will be inducted into the World Heritage List maintained by UNESCO, the United Nations Educational, Scientific, and Cultural Organization. Its mission is to promote peace through arts, education, and culture. Olympus's nomination to be on the list is scheduled to be discussed when the World Heritage Committee meets in South Korea Sunday through the 29th.
1: ABC's Chuck Sievertson. Andrew and Tristan Tate arrested in Miami after British prosecutors sought their extradition. The brothers, who have millions of followers online, face new allegations of rape and human trafficking involving multiple women in the United Kingdom. They previously faced separate trafficking charges in Romania, but that case stalled. The Tates deny all wrongdoing. Dave Packer, ABC News.
20: It's too late for that.
24: We knew he was going to be the weak link, but we had to have something to entice him with, and the deal was the enticement.
7: We made the decision, we're going to tell him we're not going to arrest him.
20: I can guarantee this. You tell us what happened, and you're not getting arrested. That's my guarantee to you.
29: I don't know if he would have ever talked if we didn't give him the deal.
24: No, I don't want to say you're making a deal with the devil, but we wanted the information that he had.
20: We know you wish you could rewind it, but you can't. Now you got to go forward, and you need to tell us what happened. From the beginning, all the way to the end.
30: Lewis, did you kill them?
20: No.
30: Then talk to him.
20: You need to tell us what happened.
7: Early on in the interview, it was obvious that he 100% knew what had taken place.
24: Debbie showed up to the house. There was an argument
30: Just walk us through what were they arguing about?
0: I don't know. They were just arguing. They were just yelling at each other.
30: Okay.
0: You know, they were pushing and shoving. You know, he grabbed her, she grabbed him. I split them apart. I saw him choke her.
30: During the argument?
0: During the argument, and I pulled him off her. That's why I got her some water, and I asked them if they were going to be all right. I tried to tell her, no more arguing, no more fighting. Like,
30: she's still breathing, she's still talking?
0: She is.
30: All right. What'd she say to you?
0: She said that she was all right.
9: He's worried, and he asks both of them, can I leave you two here alone, and can you two be civil with each other? And they both say yes.
10: Colombo says he leaves the house for about 2 hours.
24: When he came home, he saw Debbie laying on the floor with a plastic bag over her head, and she was not moving and did not appear to be breathing.
30: What did he say?
0: He was like, what are you talking about? And then we walked to the studio and I saw it. Like, I was in shock. I was shaking. He was like, you know, this is one of those diaper change moments.
7: Jason said something to Louis about this being a change your diaper moment. So we had him explain that was a change your diaper moment. You know, like, hey, when I raised you, I used to change your diapers, and now it's payback time. You know, I took care of you. Now it's time to take care of me.
0: Well, he's done a lot for me, like favors and stuff, like financially and stuff.
30: Okay.
0: So he was like, you know, this is one of those moments.
9: He was very specific about what happened afterwards. He said they had a big bin that they wind up putting her in there.
30: You helped put her in the bin?
0: Yeah.
30: Was she cold? Was she?
0: Yeah, she was.
7: You know, Debbie had driven her car over to the house to watch Dexter. And so Jason decides that we need to get rid of her car. And so Jason drove her car clear across town with Louie following him. Just parked her car there in this little desert dirt lot kind of area. And then Jason gets in the car with Louie and they drive back to the house.
11: That night, Colombo goes to his job as a bouncer at a club.
12: Jason had a date that night. He and Louis Colombo placed my sister in the garage. Jason went out that night with Anjay to celebrate his birthday. They had a hotel room. He stayed the night. They had a good night as if nothing happened while my sister laid dead with a bag over her head in his garage.
11: Colombo says that in the following days, Jason Griffith devises a plan to entomb Debbie's body in a block of concrete.
9: And then Jason winds up going to Home Depot and getting a bunch of cement.
0: His idea was to put it in concrete. So, you know, tells him to start mixing the concrete. I started mixing the concrete.
30: Where?
0: In the garage. We brought the bin to the garage.
30: Okay.
0: You know, we put her in the bin, put the concrete in it.
30: How was she positioned in the bin?
0: Like, sort of curled up like it was an awkward fit.
24: It's your typical blue Sterilite storage container. So when you put a 120-pound body in there and then fill the rest up with concrete, obviously it's heavy.
29: It weighed, at the minimum, 600 pounds.
30: How long do you let it sit?
0: Till the next day.
30: Okay.
0: I think that's when we rented the U-Haul.
30: We rented the U-Haul and what else?
0: A dolly and a hand truck.
29: They rent the U-Haul, and then Jason comes with a plan. They then drive it out to Jason's ex in Henderson.
14: He had called and asked me if I would store some stuff for him. I said, all right, you know, what is it? He's like, it's just a tub.
24: And she sees a U-Haul truck, and she looks inside, and she sees Louie and Jason trying to manhandle this big blue Sterilite storage tub.
14: So I'm like, whoa, what is that? Because I kind of got a bad feeling. And he just gave me this look like, do you want me to tell you? And I was like, yeah, you think you're storing that at my house? You're going to tell me what it is. And he was like, it's Debbie. And I was like, whoa, that's no, you need to go right now. And I was very upset.
7: So once they leave Calais, they have to do something immediate. What they did was found this house that they knew was abandoned on Bonanza Way.
24: The body has been in this container now for a few days, and it's starting to decompose, and now you have all this decomposition fluid starts leaking out of the crack in this tub.
0: Yeah, so it leaked out a little bit.
24: And there's a trail of it from the sidewalk all the way up to the front door and inside the house.
29: And then Jason came up with plan B, and they bought more bins, they bought more cement, they bought a mini sledgehammer.
0: So we basically broke it out of the concrete.
30: The body. Okay, so you actually break up the cement. And take her out. What does she look like?
29: Louis tells us that he can take us to where the body is.
30: So it's like an abandoned house. Now, the big question is, where's the house?
0: On Bonanza.
30: Take us to it? You don't have to go in, but can you take us to the house? We gotta go. We've gotta get it.
15: Louis Colombo leads detectives to a vacant house. And what they find inside takes this case from missing to monstrous.
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59: We all know the story of Pompeii, right? What if there's another story to tell here? A story of survival. I'm going to trace real people through this disaster.
60: The goal is to find the survivors.
59: This is the story we don't know. So, let's try that again, shall we?

0: Jason Griffith and Louis Colombo's problems are mounting. The bin they have Debian is cracked and it's leaking all over the wood floors in the living room of a vacant house.
1: They came up with a plan. They bought more bins. They bought more cement, gloves, bleach, sealant, plastic bags, garbage bags. They bought a wood saw, a mini sledgehammer to chip her out of the cement, and a crowbar. Louis says that they chipped her out of the cement, and then Jason dismembered her by cutting her legs off.
2: He had to go into two separate bins. And cut her legs off. Well, he cut her legs off.
3: He did? Yeah. Okay.
2: With what? A saw.
3: Okay, then what?
2: Put it in plastic bags, then put it in the bin and put more concrete on it.
3: Okay.
2: You know, and put it in the closet.
1: They put the legs in one bin and then her upper body in the other bin and put cement in with those.
4: Then they take all the tools that they used and put in the closet of the other bedroom and seal that closet door closed as well. But they leave all the cleaning agents and odor masking agents that they had to buy so that they could work with the body. They leave that all out in plain view in the living room.
3: So you stored her in the closet and let it set?
2: In the closet. Then he asked me to go back a couple days later just to check on it. So I bought some great stuff, like door sealant, because it's in the closet. I don't want it smelling, so I sealed the door. Like, that was it.
0: It takes a lot of coaxing for Louis Colombo to reveal what happened. And police tell him that because he cooperated, he won't be criminally charged. And while that's a relief, he is haunted.
2: That doesn't change how responsible I feel. Like, you could say, oh, you don't have to feel responsible. It doesn't change the things that I've done that I have to live with for the rest of my life. It doesn't change any of that. It doesn't change, you know, the sleepless nights that I'm going to have.
3: Yes.
2: The smell that I still smell. Like, it doesn't change any of that. Like, now the only thing that changes is Jay goes to jail, possibly for the rest of his life, and, like, now I feel like that's my fault, too.
4: He admits to his involvement to the detectives, and he admits that he knows where the body's at. So he ultimately takes two of our detectives to the location of the body.
1: They have a house where they can put her body, and it's not going to be connected to them, supposedly.
5: They knew somebody that had this house that had been deported and that the house was empty.
1: After the interview with Louis, he jumped into my truck and we had a caravan going. He was directing me and he pointed out the house and he said, 100% she's in there.
6: So we're pulling into the neighborhood. This is Bonanza Way. This is where the house is. And we pulled up and Louis told me that's the house where her body will be. This house right here.
4: It's one of the original houses built downtown, probably back in the 30s or 40s. It's just this tiny two-bedroom house, but it had wood flooring throughout.
5: When we got here, they opened the door. There was an odor of decomp, but it was mixed with chemical. You could literally smell it from my vehicle. You could smell bleach and other chemicals. And they noticed that there was decomp drips on the walkway itself. I walked in, there was the original bin, which was this gigantic bin that they had about 600 pounds of cement in with her that you couldn't lift. That was in the living room. First thing I saw was the long black hair. You could see her hair mixed in with the cement because it removed all the hair from her body. There was chunks of cement that were in the bin and some plastic. The two smaller green 45-gallon bins were stacked inside of one of the closets, which had been sealed. And they had taken them out and got them open enough to where they found the body. She had been dismembered in two parts and put in the two bins with cement and plastic, thinking that would help with the odor. But it never does.
7: They literally did the whole Dexter thing.
4: If you know anything about Dexter, the way he disposed of bodies was dismembering them.
8: It's kind of fitting, don't you think?
4: And that was Jason's favorite TV show.
0: After almost a month missing, Debbie is finally found.
9: January 7th, I was in a car with my friend at the time. She had taken me out to kind of relax a little bit, and I get a call on my phone, and it says private number, and I knew right away. I answered, and he said, "This is detective," and I said, "You found her?" Said he found her. I knew it was that phone call.
10: One of my friends called and said, you know, they found Debbie. And I'm thinking, good, where the hell has she been? She's like, she's not here with us anymore. Okay, what does that even mean? And she said, yeah, like they found her body and they definitely confirmed that it's her. But somebody with such a big personality, you don't picture things like that happening to them. I did not fathom that that was where it was going to go.
11: When I found out what happened to her, I couldn't sleep. It was all over the news 24/7.
12: The remains of a missing local dancer have been discovered.
13: Sources have confirmed that the body of that missing dancer, Debbie Flores Narvaez, was found dismembered in tubs filled with concrete.
11: I can't believe this has got to be a bad dream. And I was hoping that Debbie would call me one day and say, "You ready to rehearse?" But I never got that call. All I have is memories of her.
4: You have someone who dances for a living. Their job depends on their beauty, their athleticism, their gracefulness. And to have a body just destroyed in the manner that her body was destroyed, it's a cruel irony. It's horrible.
0: Detectives now have Debbie's body. And with the evidence pointing firmly to Jason, it's time to quickly move in. As Jason finishes his evening performance, detectives haul him back to the station for another chat.
3: January the 8th, 2011 at 0008 hours.
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25: Super Bowl 61 is coming.
26: Let's go, let's go, let's go.
25: And everyone's going.
28: Okay, let's go.
34: Let's go.
28: Come on, let's go. Let's go. Let's go. Let's do it.
35: Let's go.
25: Because once the game starts.
36: Let's go. You better get on that bus.
37: Hi, Jimmy.
38: Well, don't just stand there.
25: Everything else stops.

0: We're here to ask you some more questions about what happened to Debbie.
1: At this point, we knew where the body was. We knew his involvement.
2: We didn't say, Calais told us these things, and we didn't go, Louis mapped all this out, you know, told us all these things, because we were going to parse those details out and get his reaction to them.
0: Not much further ado, I'd like for you to tell me what happened to her.
3: What do you mean, what happened to her? I've given my what I saw.
0: What was that?
3: That she came to my house and that she left. I gave that account already.
1: When you're dealing with somebody who thinks they're smarter than everybody else, you have to play them a little bit. You got to give them enough rope to run with before you can yank them back to reality.
0: On that night when she came over, there was an argument and it became physical, and ultimately she didn't live through it.
3: And this is, you guys are putting this together based on
0: a lot of things, but that she didn't live through it.
1: If you come in mean, angry, are heavy-handed, they're not going to cooperate with you. They're going to shut down. And the ultimate goal is to elicit a confession.
0: We're in a situation where if when confronted with some things, that you end up saying, okay, look, this is what happened. It went too far. I don't know, it was an accident. I didn't realize what happened. And then I panicked.
3: I see what you guys are saying, and like, we're just at a point, like, what are you reaching for right now?
0: I'm not reaching for anything other than the truth.
1: And now the interview becomes an interrogation. And everything changes in the interview, and now you start hitting them with facts, and you ask them direct questions.
0: Did you kill Debbie?
3: No, I didn't kill Debbie.
0: Not on purpose or an accident?
3: Not on purpose or not on accident.
0: You didn't strangle her to the point where she stopped breathing?
3: No.
1: There came a point in the interview where Jason decided that he wanted his lawyer present before answering any other questions.
3: You guys are going to do your jobs. You're going to do what you're supposed to do. I don't have anything else for you.
2: And so we shut it down. He was placed under arrest.
0: You are under arrest for Debbie's murder.
4: At the end of the interview, he was taken into custody, booked into the Clark County Detention Center.
5: 4 days later, Jason was charged with Debbie's murder. However, he was not charged with dismembering her body.
6: Morning, Judge. We received a copy of the indictment. We waived its formal reading. It's going to be a not guilty plea.
7: I was scared to go to the arraignment. I didn't know what I was going to face, but I was sitting there, and I'm looking at this evil person, and I was trying to control myself, and I just couldn't, to the point where I just couldn't, and I screamed out. I hope you rot in hell, because exactly where I wanted to put him was in hell, and I just wanted him to rot in there the way that he allowed my sister to rot for weeks.
4: Most of the families we have to deal with, this is the worst day of their life, the losing of a loved one. And I can only imagine what goes through victims' minds when they see the killer for the first time.
7: And for those 2 seconds, it felt so good. But at the same time, I was stuck in a situation where I couldn't do anything about it, and I had to wait.
8: Most people would be very surprised to know.
9: News, I'm Dave Packard. U.S. Central Command says the U.S. completed another round of strikes in Iran, saying it hit Revolutionary Guard forces. This after
10: U.S. Central Command says 2 service members were killed in Jordan as the U.S. defended against Iranian ballistic missiles and drones. A 3rd service member is said to be missing in action. Iran has targeted civilian infrastructure in Kuwait, striking water and power plants there. As an Iranian general said the other day, his country might move from a phase of retaliation to what he called the offensive phase of the war.
9: ABC's Stephen Portnoy. The CDC confirming more than 1,600 cases of the cyclospora parasite and nearly 100 hospitalized linked to lettuce served at Taco Bell locations in 5 states. The New York City Health Department announcing Saturday that a 2nd person has died in connection with the Legionnaires' disease community cluster on Manhattan's Upper East Side. But they report there's been a decline in new cases. This is ABC News.
11: Going on in this case. Okay, this guy killed his girlfriend, tried to hide the body. It's not that simple.
12: It's a case about state of mind, self-defense, and it's about second guessing. And the evidence is going to show that he was scared that he was afraid that she was violent and that Jason Griffith was defending himself in December 12, 2010.
5: Prosecutors call almost two dozen witnesses to help reconstruct the events leading up to Debbie's death and its aftermath. One of those witnesses was Kalei Casorso.
4: Kalei Casorso was a former lover of Jason, who both Jason and Louis Colombo were going to attempt and store Debbie's body in the cement on her back patio.
8: What did you do seeing this item that they wanted to place in your house? Of course, they didn't tell her immediately that Debbie was inside.
13: Asked what the heck it was.
8: And what did the defendant say?
13: He asked if I really wanted to know. And I said, yes, if you're going to put that here, I need to know what it is. And he just said, it's Debbie.
8: And what was your reaction?
13: I was shocked. My head kind of started to spin. I couldn't comprehend it.
7: State's next witness.
6: Louis Colombo.
4: Louis Colombo was present for the beginning of the incident and was one of the essential witnesses to what happened that night.
14: When I walk in the door, I just look at him for a second. He was just sitting there, and then he said something like, he's like, I messed up.
6: When you walk back to the studio, what did you see?
14: So Debbie laying on the ground of the studio.
6: Did she appear alive or dead to you?
14: No, she appeared dead.
6: Who does the cutting?
14: Jason did.
6: What did he use?
14: A handsaw.
15: On cross-examination, Jason's attorneys don't hesitate to tell the jury that Louis Colombo was given immunity in return for his cooperation in this case.
16: Our attempts to undercut the credibility of testimony is, number one, anytime a person testifies with a grant of complete immunity, that automatically makes that person's testimony potentially suspect. That is a big factor in what a jury will look at on whether they believe Mr. Colombo or not.
7: I was so upset that he was on the stand. Did he take her breath? No. But do I consider him just as bad as Jason? Absolutely.
4: Ultimately, could he have been prosecuted? He could have. And that's often the case in the criminal justice system. We oftentimes have to make that choice, which is, how badly do we need this person?
8: It cannot be overstated how important Louis' statement was with regard to the prosecution of Jason.
4: So after 4 days of presenting evidence, we were confident that there was no doubt that the jury knew Jason killed Debbie. It was really at that point we turned it over to the defense that the real fight in the trial started.
8: Jason was a born performer. He was comfortable in front of a crowd. And certainly as he made his calculation about whether or not he should take the witness stand, I'm sure he looked at those jurors and he thought to himself, I got this.
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48: You shouldn't be trying to steal my house.
49: I live here. Police is on the way.
48: No, you don't.
49: Police is on the way.
50: And that's when the squatter standoff started.
48: Get out of my house.
51: I realized that we really had a squatter on our hands.
52: I literally lost my.
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54: That's something that never, like, leaves you.
51: Get the out of our house.
7: It was about 2.5 weeks, I think, the trial lasted. And I have to portray this strong woman when inside I'm breaking down slowly, but I'm still holding it together, hoping that we will get justice for my sister.
55: I ask at this time if the defense is prepared to call their first witness.
56: We are, Judge.
15: While the defense calls Debbie's ex-boyfriend, Jamil, and they call Jason's ex-girlfriend, Agnes, to the stand, their case really comes down to just one person.
57: The defense calls Jason Griffith.
58: In claiming self-defense, Jason was compelled to testify, and his lawyers quickly sought to portray Debbie as someone that he was genuinely fearful of.
57: And we never argued to the jury that Jason is, Mother Teresa, an upstanding citizen. What we argued to the jury is he acted reasonably.
59: Do you recognize that?
60: It was a note that was left on my car at the Mirage.
61: What's your understanding of who left you this?
60: Debbie left me that note.
62: I will kill you before I let another bitch have you. I will find you wherever you hide. Love always your destiny. Is that what it says, Jason?
60: Yes, sir.
57: The prior acts of domestic violence and the 911 calls would lead any reasonable person to believe when there's another incident of violence that perhaps your life might be at risk.
63: What's going on?
64: My ex-girlfriend is, she came to my job today, harassed me at work. She's been making threats, she's been following me around town, like, this harassment stuff needs to stop.
57: You said on the 911 call that Debbie was making threats. Tell the jury what kind of threats she was making to you.
60: Oh, she talked about slashing my tires again, she talked about burning my house, talked about killing me. I'll kill you, I'm not going to let nobody be with you.
57: The volume of calls, I thought we did a decent job at showing that was part of a pattern. He's on the receiving end of the harm.
8: Debbie's history and Jason's history and the tumultuous nature of it was particularly relevant in this case to the defense because they, of course, wanted Debbie to look as crazy as possible, as volatile as possible.
7: Throughout the trial, I would see that my mother was angry. I would just kind of grab her and hold her arm. Like, I know, mommy, and don't let this make you emotional.
0: It was the cross-examination of Jason that the whole case was probably going to come down to. Some of the stuff Debbie did was true, right? She did slash his tire and all of this other stuff. But when it came to the one thing he's hung his hat on, he was lying, and I could prove it.
1: So what he testified to was that one night he came out of the Mirage and he came to his car and there was a note on his car.
2: You find that note on his car, right? And so now you believe it's Debbie, what you've said so far.
60: Yes.
2: Right? And you guys continue to have conversations, but at least now, unlike before,
3: you have a written threat to kill you, correct?
60: Yes.
1: And he told the jury that that was written by Debbie, that he was absolutely terrified, that this was proof that she wanted to kill him.
2: Before I get to this, do you have a chance to change your answer?
60: I don't need to change the answer, sir.
2: Do you recognize that number?
60: Yes, I know that number.
2: Whose number is it?
60: It's Lou's number.
2: The morning of May 22nd of 2010.
60: Okay.
2: Okay, so that's the morning that the incident with the car occurred.
60: Yep.
2: Here's Mr. Colombo's text to you. I really thought you would know it was me.
1: The note was actually written as a joke by Louie. And what we knew from the text messages is that Jason knew that the note was written by Louie. And he absolutely knew it as he sat on the witness stand and he testified before the jury.
0: His entire testimony, both direct and his cross-examination, there was no way around it. He lied.
55: I'm going to ask the officers of the court to please come forward and be sworn to take control and custody of the jury.
1: Once you have given the evidence to the jury and you've given the case to the jury, you literally just sit and wait.
7: And the anxiety of what if this doesn't go the right way? What if he gets away with it?
1: There is a roller coaster of emotions while you're waiting for a verdict. Time kind of stands still.
7: It just felt like forever. And the jury stood up, and when the verdict came in and they said,
4: guilty of murder of the second degree.
7: It was a moment of justification that everything I did for her was for that moment. I was able to breathe and just let go for a second. And I just remember thinking to myself, I hope that I did her proud.
0: The judge didn't have a lot of discretion. A second-degree murder conviction, there's two possible sentences. There's a life sentence, and then there's a term of years, which is 25 years. Both of them have minimum parole eligibilities after 10 years. Jason was sentenced for second-degree murder to 10 years to life.
7: And I've already had to go to parole twice to plea with the parole board to keep him in.
0: There is no sense of closure for them, but I certainly think it's better for them to have to show up to a parole hearing than having to realize that he's completely free of the criminal justice system.
58: Today, Jason continues to serve out his sentence at High Desert State Prison, waiting for his chance at freedom. Many of the people who helped put him behind bars have long since moved on from the case, but there's one final twist to the story.
5: Hello, this is a prepaid debit call from an offender of the Nevada Department of Corrections, High Desert Correctional Center.
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16: We have plenty of time now that Bobby's out of the house.
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27: They look kind of cute. 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
31: Disney's Moana, rated PG, now playing in theaters.
32: Is this hard to talk about?
33: Yeah,
34: Seattle ground, about to take off. It's gonna be crazy. I did a kind of a bad thing.
35: So you hijacked the plane?
34: Yeah.
36: He hasn't flown an airplane before.
37: How did he get that plane in the air, and how did no one know?
34: Hey, you think this thing can do a barrel roll?
38: Trying to figure out how to use the autopilot first.
34: Boring.
39: He's going upside
40: holy
39: down.
40: Roll. Holy
41: could we cut the cameras?
34: This is probably like jail time for life, huh?
42: This is what you need to know.
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43: Paris, Egypt, India, Doha, Ukraine,
42: Tokyo, Scotland, inside the

0: second chance.
1: Jason has never agreed to a television interview before. He called 2020 from prison to speak for the first time.
0: Debbie Flores is dead, and she did not deserve to die. I'm not trying to get out of responsibility. I'm not trying to diminish what this situation is by any means.
2: Jason's most recent parole hearing was in 2025. Debbie's sister Celeste was there, ready to oppose his release.
3: I knew that I would be facing parole for him. And this time around, when I walk in, the assistant at the front desk told me, well, you're the first one here. We're also waiting for his wife. I'm sorry, what? Yeah, his wife, Kalei. I thought I was hearing things when she said his wife, and then she said her name, Kalei. There was only one Kalei. I was damn near shaking because I had to deal with this woman again who knew of my sister for 3 weeks that she was missing. There are no words. I couldn't speak. I was so angry.
2: At the parole hearing, Kalei spoke on Jason's behalf.
3: And all I heard was, we just want to apologize to you, Celeste, and I'm sorry. And I just lost it. And I just kept crying. I will never accept your apology, ever. They both deserve each other. And I hope karma finds them and delivers it every day fresh on a plate.
0: I put myself in that situation. If it was my sister, how would I feel? So I hope if never accepting my apology also provides her a level of peace, then that's what she deserves.
4: If there was anything I could say to Blue, I would let him know that you hurt a lot of people. You took someone from this earth that was very loving, caring, and meant a lot to a lot of people. Why? There wasn't any other way to resolve whatever it was in that moment. Killing somebody is not the way to resolve anything.
0: I want to say that I am sorry that this situation ended the way that it did. And I'm sorry that it cost everyone involved. It cost them so much hurt, so much pain, so much loss. And I'm responsible for that. I should have been better. I should have done better. I should have figured out something else, anything else.
3: Depression is, it's an everyday fight. The more I talk about my sister, the easier it has become. The more I talk about my emotions. I think I thought that if I bottle it in, I don't have to feel it. I don't have to show it. When I should have been talking about it and screaming about it and yelling about it and crying about it.
5: I just really miss my friend. I wish he was here.
6: Are you taking this?
7: No.
8: You can hear Debbie come into a room before you see her. You smile before she even walks into a room if you hear her voice. You already know what's coming in. This energy, this love, this caring person.
9: She was so beautiful inside and out. Her spirit was so warm, so welcoming.
7: It's so tragic that her life was cut so short. It's very heartbreaking, and she had so much to live for. She was a star.
3: Took her home to Puerto Rico. And we took her to her cemetery where she lays to rest, and she sits on this beautiful mountain where she oversees like this beautiful valley. I always visit her and I talk to her. I definitely feel as though her spirit is still with me.
10: It's so clear that Debbie's spirit is still being felt. By now, Jason Griffith has served 15 years of his sentence. He's been denied parole twice, most recently in 2025.
11: And David, Debbie's sister Celeste says while it's painful, she is attending every parole hearing in hopes that Jason will spend the rest of his life behind bars.

0: Mars. That's our program for tonight. Thanks so much for watching. I'm Deborah Roberts.
1: And I'm David Muir. 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
4: Good morning on this July 4th weekend. We're celebrating 250 years of America. GMA went to all 50 states, showing what makes our nation so special. And we're halfway through, from the seas to the slopes, to the springs. 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
9: Plus, Michael takes us to his home state of Texas, shining a light on the largest recognized dark skies preserve in the world for a stunning view of the sky.
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11: From ABC News, I'm Dave Packer. An escalation in the war with Iran. CENTCOM says it launched another volley of strikes on the Islamic Republic after more U.S. service members were killed in Iranian attacks.
12: U.S. Central Command says the two service members were killed in Jordan as the U.S. defended against Iranian ballistic missiles and drones. A third service member is said to be missing in action. Iran's deputy foreign minister says his country has suspended its commitments under the Memorandum of Understanding that President Trump signed last month. The White House said this week Iran was still talking to the U.S., but 10 days now after the president declared the ceasefire over, there's no sign that two sides are heading back to the table for talks. Stephen Portnoy, ABC News, Washington.
11: Now, President Trump reportedly telling News Nation that the deaths of those U.S. service members were very sad, but insisting Iran could not be allowed to have a nuclear weapon. A national day of action over recent shootings involving ICE agents in Texas and Maine. Protests in cities nationwide. This activist in San Antonio.
13: Migration is intrinsic to the human condition. People move to survive, to find safety, to build something livable. What we are living under is a system that tracks movement, restricts it, sells it, and punishes it depending on who you are and where you come from.
11: New questions about the stability of the government in Ukraine. For the third day in a row, protesters taking to the streets of Kyiv. They're rallying against President Zelensky's overhaul of his cabinet. Still burning, hundreds of wildfires in parts of Minnesota and Canada. They've been sending smoke drifting across more than a dozen states for days now. Ontario Premier Doug Ford saying help is coming in from across Canada.
14: We're doing absolutely every resource we can possibly throw at this, including bringing people in from Alberta, firefighters and water bombers, from the Yukon and any other jurisdiction that's willing to help.
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11: Medical experts are talking about the FDA approval of a daily pill that has the ability to reduce high levels of bad cholesterol where other options didn't help. Dr. Leah Kroll of Maimonides Health says the new oral medication from Merck will help those who can't or will not take injection versions of similar drugs like Repatha.
17: What's exciting about this new medication is it's the first oral PCSK9 inhibitor, which means it's going to be more accessible, cost-effective, less intimidating than its injectable cousins.
11: Mounting pressure on elected leaders to enact tougher regulations for AI data centers, sparking protests nationwide. ABC's Alex Prochet.
18: This week, New York became the first state to halt construction of new large data centers, the governor imposing a one-year moratorium. In Granbury, Texas, just outside of Fort Worth, residents have filed petitions to recall their mayor and several city council members after the city annexed property for a new data center site. The debate now making its way to Washington. President Trump blasted the move by New York's governor, Trump touting one of the biggest driving forces in the future for jobs are data centers. Both the taxes and jobs amount to liquid gold.
11: A record that stood for decades is shattered and a new king of the mile is crowned. 28-year-old British runner Josh Kerr ran a 3-minute 42-second mile at a Diamond League meet in London Saturday. This beats the record of 3 minutes and 43 seconds set in Rome back in 1999. Dave Packer, ABC News.
1: It made my life better because it's like a huge part of my life now because I do it and I think it all the time and I love the sport.
2: I just want to make my dreams come true and I think CCSC can do that for me.
3: So please allow me introduce you to Beth Major, Nordic co-director of the group, and Alec Johnson, who's a member. We'll get to you, Alec, in just a moment because he's excited. Well, let's talk with you, Beth. It's been 7 years. You've had hundreds of students, and it just keeps growing. What's the future of CCSD?
7: Oh, my gosh. I think the future is absolutely, we can't even see, because what we've done in the past 7 years has been just miraculous. Mm-hmm. And as a coach for CCSC, I just couldn't be more proud of what CCSC and Crystal Mountain, without whom we couldn't have done anything, what we've achieved, reaching over 1,000 students.
3: We love it.
7: Every year.
3: From all across the state.
7: Exactly.
3: But one of them is right here.
7: Hello.
3: Tell me, you love this group, and you said, this is my time to shine. You've got your sight big. Olympics?
2: I do. I really would really appreciate with CCSC's help and Crystal Community's, Crystal really helped me to get to where I am today, and I think they can push me to even become a D1 athlete at a college. Yeah. And hopefully I can make it to the U.S. ski team.
3: You never know, right? It could all happen here. Thank you all for being up with us. Buck, too, you have been great all morning. Thank you, CCSD, and thank you, Crystal Mountain. It feels so good to be home.
8: Thanks, Ginger. So from a ski club to the Sunshine State, now it's time to head to Florida with Victor Okendo bringing us a New Smyrna Beach and showing us some wildlife being released right back into the ocean.
19: From Canaveral National Seashore, we have something special for you this morning. These four sea turtles, bongo, piano, recorder, and tuba, all named after musical instruments. They were rescued and rehabilitated by the Turtle Hospital in the Florida Keys in Marathon. And in just minutes, they are going to be released. But before we do that, we want to tell you more about this amazing facility.
20: Molly coming through!
21: It's a heartwarming reunion with the sea. A critical second chance made possible by the team at Marathon, Florida's Turtle Hospital.
22: The world-renowned Turtle Hospital was the first licensed veterinary turtle hospital in the world.
21: Currently, five species of sea turtles found in U.S. waters are protected on the endangered species list, meaning every turtle life saved here has a direct impact on overall species survival.
23: Do you think Thunder's liking this right now or not so much?
22: I think it's probably tickling his belly.
23: He's tickling a little bit.
19: What does the Turtle Hospital specialize in?
22: Our mission is to rescue, rehabilitate, and return threatened and endangered sea turtles to the wild. Sea turtles are what we call a keystone species. What happens to them is eventually going to happen to all of life. So sea turtles are very important to keep an eye on. This is an emergency room.
19: Can we take a look?
22: You can take a look. And if you were a sick sea turtle, this is where you would come into the hospital.
19: What does the process usually look like when a sick sea turtle arrives?
22: So they come in and we want to make sure they're stable. That's the first thing. Make sure they're breathing, just like in a human hospital. Then we're going to weigh them. We're going to collect their blood right away and start running blood chemistry. We're going to get photographs and measurements. We have a turtle coming in now.
21: This is Didgeridoo, a Kemp's Ridley turtle, the world's most endangered. It's one of several arriving from New England being treated for cold stun, a condition similar to hypothermia. After x-rays.
22: And we're also looking at the joints to make sure she's not developing any kind of bone infection.
21: It undergoes a tissue regenerative class 4 laser treatment and wound care.
23: Bye, Didgeridoo. Feel better.
21: Betty's hope is that what starts here extends far beyond these walls by educating the surrounding community.
23: Welcome in, guys.
21: They become a first line of defense.
22: What we do is educate people that are coming to the Keys to visit. They're the same people boating and fishing and going out on our water. Since we've increased educational programs, 6 out of 10 of our rescue calls come from people that have been through the centers.
21: Over the last 40 years, the Turtle Hospital has been responsible for more than 3,000 successful releases and counting.
19: And we've made our way into the water here in New Smyrna Beach, joined by Betty and Corey from the Turtle Hospital. Got two of the turtles here. You guys ready?
0: We're ready. You guys ready?
19: Let's do this. Let's get a countdown going.
0: All right.
19: Make our way into a little bit deeper water. Ready, guys? 3, 2, 1. Go for it. Oh, my goodness.
0: Tuba.
19: That's Tuba?
0: Tuba.
19: And the other one is?
0: Recorder.
19: Recorder. There they go. Current got them a little bit.
0: They're good. They're good.
19: Betty, while we grab the other two, if you could tell us all the amazing work that you guys do at the animal hospital, at the turtle hospital. What's this moment like for you guys?
0: This is the high. This is why we do what we do. And this is the future for the species right here going out.
19: This is incredible. Let's go ahead and get these guys going. One more countdown. 3, 2, 1. Go for it. And there they go. Guys, just to be clear, the water's cold here today, but they're totally fine in this, right?
0: They're totally fine. So the Gulf Stream comes close to shore here, and the Gulf Stream is warm. So that is why we're here at New Smyrna Beach. And this is the furthest south that this species of sea turtle in this life stage is found.
19: Incredible.
0: So they're going to be great. So
19: Betty, thank you so much.
4: What a beautiful moment seeing that turtle release there. Thank you, Victor. Coming up, so much more on our journey across America as Michael takes us to his home state of Texas.
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45: She's a Grammy winner, loved by millions. And now Friday, Coco Jones is turning up the heat on Good Morning America's Summer Concert Series, sponsored by Norwegian Cruise Line. ABC's 2020, winner of 2 Emmy Awards for Excellence. Thank you for making ABC's 2020 Friday night's number one news magazine.
0: You've had such a huge year. What are you hoping for next?
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1: You ready?
45: 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And Monday, it's Tom and George, only on
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3: We are back now with our journey across America as we visit every state in the order that they joined the Union. We're on number 28, Michael's home state of Texas. Michael had a chance to visit the Dark Sky Reserve outside Big Bend National Park, where the sky is known as the darkest in the lower 48.
4: You know, standing up here with this red light, it's like we're on Mars.
7: Yeah, it really is.
3: And once the sun came out, he brought us inside the 800-acre national park.
4: If I were standing here where I am right now a couple of 100 million years ago, I'd be really old and I'd be underwater. That's because this desert was once an entire ocean, but now it's dried out and home to some of the most incredible natural wonders in the world.
8: A remote wilderness carved with rocky limestone canyons. A vast sprawling desert dotted with vibrant prickly pears. Ash fields and ancient lava formations streaked with all the colors of the rainbow. This is Big Bend National Park, over 800,000 acres of unspoiled natural wonder deep in the heart of Texas.
4: Well, they named it right, Big Bend.
3: No doubt.
4: So what do you think? What do you think makes Big Bend so special in your eyes?
3: Well, it's got to be the skies, you know.
8: Tour guide Erica Little has been boating and hiking these parts for nearly two decades.
3: A lot of people don't realize when they come here it's going to be so quiet. The solitude is something that you come to appreciate. And then, of course, the beautiful canyons and the great hiking.
4: Yeah.
3: It's all in all an experience to behold.
8: Santa Elena Canyon is Big Bend's centerpiece. The sheer cliff faces towering 1,500 feet above the Rio Grande.
4: But it's really beautiful. I mean, the water, like a fescue grass, how it just drops dramatically. Just imagine at some point this just opened up to create all of this. You should be together.
8: Downriver at the opposite end of the park, Boquillas Canyon.
3: The Rio Grande is the lifeblood here in the Chihuahuan Desert. It is essential for our ecosystems. On the Mexican side, we have quite a few rural villages raising livestock along the Rio Grande.
8: Here, we see artifacts from some of the earlier inhabitants of this land.
3: The Humano, Chisos, Apache, and Comanche were the first indigenous people to live here. So the morteros here were created by grinding seed pods, legumes down with the rock, much like you might call a mano, or mortar and pestle. And over time, this would wear into the earth and create these natural basins and bowls.
8: A thread through time that began hundreds of millions of years ago when this region was covered by an inland ocean.
3: Big Bend is a geologist's paradise. You can see evidence of many major geologic events, just like this trail we are walking across, a mountain of volcanic ash through fields of lava blocks and lava bombs.
8: Watch out for the plant life here in Mule Ear Spring.
3: This plant is known as a lechuguilla. This is the indicator species of the Chihuahuan Desert. That means it's only found here.
8: Cacti covered with barbs, spines, and sharp blades. They're designed to reach out and grab you.
3: This plant is known as dog choya, and if you step on this or brush up against the plant, an entire segment will break off and stick to you.
8: As challenging as life in the desert can be, it seems like a distant dream while we float along part of its 300 miles of river.
4: I love all the different colors of the rock.
3: Yeah, the limestone has what we call a desert varnish, so you can see the darker colors, and that's where, when it rains, minerals will precipitate out and then have an oxidative reaction and change the colors.
4: Well, yeah, you can see all the limestone, so many different colors and textures, it seems like. Beautiful, and it just keeps, when you're down here, it never is infinite. It's like, never stops going.
3: I could stare at these canyon walls a lifetime.
4: So, Erica, what is the best part of touring the park by river?
3: Well, as you can see, the rock cliff walls just drop sheerly straight into the river, so you get this nice, intimate, personal experience as you're paddling.
4: I like that, intimate. It is an intimate experience. Mm-hmm. And it's so peaceful, so quiet, so relaxing, and it's kind of like a solitude to even paddling.
3: Absolutely, absolutely.
4: You may have a convert here. I may be moving back to Texas, everybody.
3: We've got more canyons.
4: Hey, you have room for another river guide?
3: We'll train you up.
1: Let's head now to Iowa. Mary Bruce is bringing us to the University of Iowa with a look at what makes the Hawkeye State unique.
2: This is a state that is near and dear to my heart and where I have spent a lot of time because of its key role in presidential politics. Of course, the Iowa caucus is serving as that critical launching pad for the presidential race every 4 years, but there is so much more that Iowa has to offer.
5: From the lush hills of the west to the forested bluffs of the east, river valleys, sweeping plains, and fertile farmland create the rich landscape of Iowa, which became the 29th state in 1846. A farming legacy has endured for generations, known for the rows of corn that span the state, growing more than 2.7 billion bushels a year. They also produce more pigs and eggs than any other state. Iowans' drive for innovation may be the best thing since sliced bread, which was invented by an Iowan, along with the gas tractor, the modern trampoline, and Rice Krispie treats. And the first digital computer. Iowa likes to go big, home to the largest truck stop in the world. Every year, bikers from around the world spend a week pedaling more than 400 miles across the state on the world's biggest bike ride, Ragbri. Though nothing beats a visit to the state fair. The biggest event in Iowa has a little something for everyone, whether it's the famous 600-pound butter cow or a pork chop on a stick. The most famous piece of American art, American Gothic, painted by Iowa native Grant Wood. Lots of other famous faces hail from the Hawkeye State, from President Herbert Hoover to basketball star Caitlin Clark.
6: 3,000 career points!
5: But for those trying to capture some of the nostalgia of the American classic Field of Dreams...
9: Is this heaven?
10: No.
5: There's nowhere quite like it.
10: It's Iowa.
2: They don't call this the Hawkeye State for nothing, and we are lucky to be joined this morning by the University of Iowa's Raptor Project that helps care for these birds in need and work on important conservation efforts. We have Dave Conrads, Katie Ipsen, the director and assistant director, and of course, this is Shiloh and Hercules. Thank you guys so much for being with us this morning. And Katie, tell us a little bit, you know, about these birds and the work that you guys do together.
11: Yeah, so we provide educational programs to the community with our 13 educational ambassador raptors. This is Shiloh, the turkey vulture. A very important bird to have on our planet due to their cleanup services. And then we have Hercules, the red-tailed hawk, who is the official hawk or the most common hawk we have here in the Hawkeye State. If you'd like to learn more about our birds, visit our website.
2: I like how you call them cleanup efforts. That's nice. Yeah. That's a good way of describing it. They're being very well behaved this morning, I have to say. And Dave, you also do a lot of work with the nation's bird, with the bald eagle.
12: We do. We're actually part of a program called the Winter Raptor Survey with the Hawk Migration Association. And even this last week, we did a survey up and down the Iowa River, which you can see behind us, and counted 372 bald eagles wintering here.
2: Wow, that's amazing. And you guys are doing such important work as well with the conservation efforts in addition to all of this.
12: Absolutely.
2: Thank you guys so much. I'm amazed that they have stayed calm.
13: Great job, Mary. Next on our trip across the country is our 30th state. Lori Bergamotto is taking a trip across America's Dairyland, Wisconsin.
14: When most of us think about Wisconsin, we think cheese, beer, and of course, the Green Bay Packers. And that's all true, but there is so much more. Take a look.
15: From its bordering two Great Lakes and the Mississippi, to golfing at the 500-plus golf courses, or splashing in the water park capital of the world, where there's one cow for every five residents. Welcome to Wisconsin, becoming America's 30th state in 1848. Native culture is prominent here, with 11 sovereign nations. Craving something sweet? The first ice cream sundae was scooped in Two Rivers in 1881. A small wooden shed in 1903 created the first Harley-Davidson. Sports are big here. There's the Milwaukee Bucks, the Green Bay Packers, and college staple, the Wisconsin Badgers. When you tailgate, have a bit of cheese. There's over 600 varieties. And sip Milwaukee's Miller or a Leinenkugel from Chippewa Falls. We're gonna do it. Give us any chance. Does this brewery look familiar? Laverne and Shirley was set here too. And born here? Tony Shalhoub.
9: You have no resume.
16: They hired me anyway.
15: And his co-star, Rachel Brosnahan.
17: We are the music makers. And we are the dreamers of the dream.
15: And the incomparable Gene Wilder, who portrayed the original Willy Wonka.
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43: The restaurant is flooded,
44: but we're here together.
46: I like that. I like that positivity.
47: Cousin,
46: I'm trying to be a positive teammate.
47: Yeah, not now.
48: I am selling the building.
43: There's a hole in the ceiling. 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
49: Stop sucking!
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50: Yeah! FX's The Bay, the final season. 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
43: Fox Hollow is like a killing field.
51: When the documentary came out, we immediately began getting leads. There is another suspect, and it wasn't Mark Goodyear.
52: We're so close to solving this. We just need the one person who connects everything.
53: So when I interview Mark this time, what should I ask him?
51: Ask him if he'll talk to me.
54: We have plenty of time now that Bobby's out of the house.
55: Peggy, that's against golf etiquette.
54: What does golf etiquette say about me jamming this club into your mouth?
56: It's important your parents know I'm a man.
57: Bag man, be gone.
56: She called me a man.
57: Ow. It's showtime.
55: Bobby.
54: Good God in heaven.
2: Welcome back as we take a journey across the country in celebration of the nation's 250th birthday. Number 31 on the list is California, which has 840 miles of gorgeous coastline. And Becky Worley explored the Pacific Coast Highway, including Eureka.
0: I'm here at the Redwood Skywalk in the Sequoia Park Zoo, and I know people think of California as our cities, L.A., San Fran, but really the rugged and wild side of California is amazing, and the people here show a lot of resilience. You mentioned the 840 miles of coastline, and you can drive almost all of it, but in 2023, a landslide closed a huge portion of the Pacific Coast Highway, and it isolated entire communities and put the Californians that live there to the test.
1: Driving the breathtaking Big Sur coastline came to a halt on January 14, 2023. A massive landslide closed the Pacific Coast Highway to the south, and on the other side, Deachin's Big Sur Inn, cut off from a vital source of visitors. Started by Helmuth and Helen Deachin as a horse and buggy camp in the 20s.
3: They come here because it's quiet. They come here because it gets them out of the hustle and bustle of daily life. We have no Wi-Fi. And that's on purpose.
1: The three-year road closure, brutal for business. But Deachin's, with a popular restaurant, scraped by, in part thanks to locals.
4: It's definitely one of the most tranquil places to be.
1: Then last month, after a massive engineering and construction effort, finally, all of the Pacific Coast Highway is open.
3: People are coming back. People are here. People are calling for advanced reservations. The restaurant is back to being busy.
5: A good friend of mine recommended, and she said, you have to go to Deachin's. It's just the best place ever down there.
1: But it's not just businesses bouncing back in Big Sur. This coast was once home to some 20,000 sea otters, but
6: when the Russian fur trade came in the 1800s, they hunted their numbers so low that we thought they had gone extinct.
1: Then in 1938, a small group of just 50 otters was discovered. And today, they're coming back with help from the Monterey Bay Aquarium's Sea Otter Surrogacy Program.
6: We had a female that was in our care around the same time that a pup came in. And the female's name was Tula. And we were able to pair her with this pup and see that she immediately formed this bond. And she took that pup as if it were her own, grooming it, sharing food with it.
1: Since then, they've rescued and released more than 80 lost pups and hundreds of injured or sick adult otters. That's
7: ABC News, I'm Dave Packer. CENTCOM says it launched another volley of attacks on Iran after more U.S. service members were killed in Iranian attacks.
8: U.S. Central Command releasing a statement saying two American service members have been killed and another is missing after an Iranian drone and missile attack in Jordan. The strike hitting an airbase that houses U.S. personnel. Four injured service members were evacuated to Jordanian hospitals and later released.
7: ABC's Allison Kasich. President Trump reportedly telling News Nation that the deaths were very sad, but insisting Iran could not be allowed to have a nuclear weapon. A national day of action over recent shootings involving ICE agents in Texas and Maine, those protests in cities nationwide. Still burning, hundreds of wildfires in parts of Minnesota and a lot in Canada that have been sending smoke drifting across more than a dozen states several days now. The influencer Tate brothers arrested in Miami facing extradition to the UK for rape and sex trafficking charges. This is ABC News.
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9: Thank you so much, Becky. Let's head now to Minnesota. Rebecca Jarvis is taking us to her home state to show us what she loves about it.
10: While it's dubbed the land of 10,000 lakes, Minnesota actually has almost 12,000. Named from the Dakota Sioux word meaning sky-tinted water, it's no surprise that water skiing was invented here more than 100 years ago. But this state has no shortage of innovation as the birthplace of major businesses like Target, General Mills, and 3M, the company that invented the Post-it note right here back in 1968.
11: I invented Post-its.
10: You're kidding. And 10 years before that, music legend Prince was born in the Twin Cities. The North Star State is also home to Bob Dylan.
12: Hey, Mr. Tambourine.
10: And Oscar winner Judy Garland.
13: A wonderful living around.
10: Minnesota joined the Union in 1858 as the 32nd state, but its famous state fair started even earlier, debuting in 1855. But technically as a territorial fair. Not to mention, Minnesota's Mall of America is the largest in the U.S., drawing nearly 40 million visitors a year. But it wouldn't be a trip to the Gopher State without visiting one of the breathtaking state parks covering more than 200,000 acres. So whether you're enjoying endless nature or biting into a famous Juicy Lucy burger, you're guaranteed to encounter the classic hospitality of Minnesota nights.
14: Our next stop, the great state of Oregon. Becky Worley showing us all the Beaver State has to offer, whether you're the outdoorsy type, maybe you're a big movie buff, or maybe just a sportsmanette.
1: Welcome to the Pacific Wonderland, rightfully given the nickname for its breathtaking natural beauty, home to deep, dark, temperate rainforests. Crater Lake, the nation's deepest lake. Mount Hood, the third most climbed mountain in the world.
15: Pretty crazy, huh?
1: And the picturesque Portland Japanese Garden. Oregon, the western destination for explorers Lewis and Clark. It's known as the Beaver State because the fur trade brought so many trappers here. It became the 33rd state admitted to the Union in 1859. Are you feeling the love, Oregon? The state's birthday is on Valentine's Day, after all. It's known to be one of the most active states, with Oregon the first to establish the Scenic Bikeway Program. Also home to Phil Knight, the inventor of modern running shoes, who made the first pair of Nikes using a waffle iron. Beaverton, Oregon, home to Nike, the world's largest supplier of athletic gear, and the just do it mentality.
16: Let's just enjoy Portland.
1: Speaking of native Oregonians, the state gave us the Simpsons creator, Matt Groening.
17: Oregon Ducks all day long.
1: Actress Caitlin Olsen, and GMA's own executive producer, Simone Swink.
18: That's it, guys.
19: What's that?
18: Three rocks out there.
1: As for the silver screen, the state serves as the filming location of fan favorites like The Goonies and Animal House. And anyone hungry? How about an Oregon-born snack like tater tots or corn dogs? Who knew?
14: Next stop, Kansas, with Rhiannon Alley checking out Kansas Speedway and even hitting the road with a NASCAR champ. And if that ride wasn't enough, she's showing us what else the Sunflower State has to offer.
20: There's no place like home. There's no place like home.
10: No place like home and no place like Kansas, a state where you can truly take flight. Amelia Earhart hails from here, and so does the city of Wichita, nicknamed the air capital of the world because of the robust aircraft industry located there. The Sunflower State has a natural funny bone, too.
21: Beautiful, Gloria, just like my Mitchell.
10: From Modern Family's Eric Stonestreet to Paul Rudd.
22: They've done studies, you know. 60% of the time, it works every time.
10: To Vivian Vance, famous for playing the witty Ethel Mertz on I Love Lucy. Civil rights is part of the 34th state's DNA, too. One of the first successful sit-ins at a lunch counter taking place in Wichita. And the landmark Supreme Court case, Brown v. the Board of Education, declaring the end to segregated public schools, originated from a lawsuit in Topeka.
23: You guys kept talking about White Castle last night so much, it made me start to crave it, too.
10: And if you're craving a little White Castle, or perhaps a slice of Pizza Hut pizza.
24: Stop it, I'm starving!
10: You can get your fill here, the birthplace of these popular fast food brands. You can also find that famous Kansas City barbecue, burnt ends and all. That is the one thing I haven't had a chance to do yet on this visit is eat some Kansas City barbecue. So I'm going to do that after the show. But I want to tell you, in addition to Amelia Earhart being the first woman to solo fly across the Atlantic, there have been a lot of firsts for women here in the state of Kansas. The first Black person to ever win an Oscar was Hattie McDaniel. She won for Best Supporting Actress for Gone with the Wind. Also, the first woman who was ever elected mayor here in the United States was in Argonia, Kansas. That was all the way back in 1887. So Kansas is really rich in history, and it has been so much fun to share all of that with you guys.
14: We have been keeping Rhiannon Alley busy, so she's also taking us to our 35th state, West Virginia. Rhiannon went to the town of Milton to check out the Blinko Glass Company. It's a family-run business that's been operating there for more than a century.
10: West Virginia, as the John Denver song goes, almost heaven, West Virginia. And one thing that West Virginians are really proud of is the Blinko Glass Company. They are family-owned. They have been around for over a century. They make the most beautiful blown glass creations. Look at this mushroom. And we took a behind-the-scenes look at how they're made. Take a look.
25: Nestled along the Mud River in rural West Virginia, color and heat come alive.
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3: Lisa is using a file to put the lips on the water bottle.
25: Blanco came to Milton in 1921 and has become the heartbeat of this region. But its reach has gone much further. Its glass can be found all over the world in institutions from the White House to the stained glass windows of cathedrals, along with the Pro Football Hall of Fame and the Air Force Academy, to the hands of musicians at the CMA Awards, and into the homes of millions. Hundreds of glass factories used to dot the state, but now there are less than five.
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19: I'm really doing something that I love doing, and it's being sent off to somebody who loves it. So that's an incredible feeling.
26: And you can just hear the pride that these workers take in their work. I am here now with the VP of Manufacturing. This is David Wirtz. David, you guys have made a special vase just for GMA that we're going to share with our viewers in just a moment. But first, walk us through how it's done.
27: Sure, absolutely. So what we're seeing here is Mr. Perry Bays blocking or cooling the outside of our glass. Here comes Mr. Jim Atkins with a preheated piece, and we're going to go ahead and blow it in that mold.
26: And make all our molds of this, this is cool because all of this is hand blown.
27: Exactly
26: right.
27: There
26: are no machines, none. So there is room for error here.
27: There's tons of room for error. In fact, you get six humans working together, you're going to have lots of room for that error. So what we see right here is Mr. Perry just hit his foot and told our mold holder here the exact moment to open it up.
26: And you saw it. It still looks a little bit like Jell-O, so you've got to let it cool down,
27: that's
26: right?
27: That's right. Everything's
26: temperature. And this is the third and final step we have here. We see the vase, and what is he doing to the top?
27: So we're adding a lip wrap here. Mr. Isaiah has brought a cobalt lip wrap over to Mr. Chris, who's our finisher on this team. And he's going to apply that and reheat it here in just a moment to build it into the piece.
26: And these are all different colors, even though it all comes out looking the same initially.
27: Exactly right. So on the pipe, it's a totally different color than by the time it actually cools and anneals. This actually has three different colors altogether.
26: This is the final product. This is what it looks like when it's all done. Look how beautiful this is. What is the name of this?
27: This is the Good Morning West Virginia piece.
26: Good Morning West Virginia.
27: Yep.
26: You used to actually work here on the floor, but you said this is a really tough job.
27: I wasn't tough enough to do it, no ma'am. So you had to have a lot of grit. You had to have passion. Otherwise, you don't show up at 6 a.m. when it's 0 degrees or when it's 120 degrees. You have to be tough and passionate.
26: Tough and passionate. Right. And this is the beautiful products that come out of this.
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32: There's a hole in the ceiling. 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
37: 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FX's The Bear, the final season. 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
52: Fox Hollow is like a killing field.
53: When the documentary came out, we immediately began getting leads. There is another suspect, and it wasn't Mark Goodyear.
54: We're so close to solving this. We just need the one person who connects everything.
55: So when I interview Mark this time, what should I ask him?
53: Ask him if he'll talk to me.
56: And we are back now with our 50 states and 50 weeks. Let's take a journey across America and celebrate 250 years of our nation. And the next stop, Nevada, with Becky Worley, bringing us to one of the Silver State's most recognizable landmarks and biggest tourist attractions.
57: It is an engineering marvel behind me, and it's a testament to Nevada's people and its place in the West.
58: Rising 726 feet over the Nevada and Arizona border, a cultural icon cemented in Hollywood films like Superman, Transformers, and who could forget this moment in Vegas Vacation?
59: Ellen, Ellen, Ellen.
0: No, there's no door that falls out of the side of the face of the dam.
58: This is the Hoover Dam. With the Colorado River's catastrophic and unpredictable flooding in the 1900s, Americans in the Southwest needed help. So in 1921, Herbert Hoover proposed a dam. Fast forward nearly a decade later, and construction begins, bringing 21,000 men to the area outside of Las Vegas to build this now American icon.
0: Hoover Dam symbolizes, really symbolizes American pride and strength. Each state had supplied materials to the dam construction from their specific state. This is like America's dam.
58: With it, a light in the Great Depression.
0: The impact that the dam has for day-to-day life is it's really about that water, first and foremost, is allowing us to deliver water to over 20 million people for that use and about a million acres of farmland. Matter of fact, about 80% of winter vegetables come from irrigation from the Colorado River for all of the United States.
58: The amount of concrete in this colossal structure is enough for a two-lane road stretching from Seattle all the way to Miami. 90 years later, the Hoover Dam remains an engineering marvel, drawing 4 million tourists a year.
0: We're about 300 feet underwater of the lake.
58: GMA's cameras invited behind the scenes where only a few have ever been.
0: Right now, about 3,000 cubic feet per second of water is flowing underneath my feet down to the generators. And there's about 900 5-gallon buckets worth of water passing under my feet every second right now, heading towards our generator to generate power.
58: That water flowing into this room full of turbines to spin the shafts for power.
0: It's spinning what's called a rotor, and on the ends of the rotor are a bunch of magnets taller than me. Those magnets spin past a copper bar, and that's what generates electricity. That rotor weighs about 1 million pounds, and it's spinning at 180 RPMs. So the power's going into the grid to California, Nevada, and Arizona power customers. It's about enough power for 300 to 350,000 homes a year.
57: Crazy fact about the dam. At its base, it's 660 feet wide. That's 2 football fields wide of solid concrete. And then you go up 726 feet to the top, and it's only 45 feet wide of concrete. Truly, you guys, one of the most amazing engineering marvels I have ever seen.
1: Thanks, Becky. Let's head now to our 37th state, Nebraska. Alex Perez headed to Omaha to explore the Cornhusker state.
2: The mouth-watering sizzle of an Omaha steak, the comforting bite of a juicy Reuben sandwich, and a refreshing sip of Kool-Aid. Yeah! These delicious American delights all hail from America's 37th state, Nebraska. Archaeologists trace back Nebraska's land to more than 13,000 years ago. Native Americans called these lands home, and many still live here today. As part of the Louisiana Purchase, France sold Nebraska to the U.S. in 1803, and it became a state in 1867. African

0: Does absolutely no way I'm doing this.
1: Gabrielle Union.
2: I'm Captain.
1: And before we go,
3: I'm going to make him an offer again with you.
1: Marlon Brando. All called Nebraska home.
4: Time now to check out Colorado. It's home to the United States Air Force Academy, and Stephanie Ramos took a trip there and even got a chance to fly.
5: So we are at the top of Pikes Peak Mountain, taking in some really incredible views here in Colorado, but it is home to the United States Air Force Academy, founded in 1954, and they have been shaping leaders for the skies and beyond ever since then. And it's just truly remarkable what they do there. And as this Army Reserve officer, I actually got a chance to take a flight. Take a look.
6: These cadets are undertaking a four-year mission here at the United States Air Force Academy in Colorado Springs. Before they take to the skies, they learn combat skills.
7: What do we do when someone underhooks?
6: And water training.
8: These cadets are practicing the five-meter egress scenario. Let's say they have to get out of their C-17 that has crashed in the ocean. So they have to jump out of their aircraft and swim underwater.
6: Also developing new technology in their cyber laboratory. Learning to execute plans with military precision.
9: Here, they pour their heart and soul into our development, and it's been just incredible. And the mentorship you receive here transcends all barriers that you may have.
6: But for those cadets that have their hearts set on becoming pilots, the journey begins here in the flight simulator. I met fourth-year cadet pilot instructor Ray Rosenmerkel for an actual ride.
10: Hey, good morning. Good to meet you.
5: Nice to meet you. Okay, so what are we doing? What are we doing here today?
10: So today, we're going to go do a glider flight.
5: And I've always wanted to take flight training classes. This is my chance to actually get in a glider. When did you know that you wanted to be a pilot?
10: Man, I kind of knew from the day I could walk. I kind of had my eyes to the sky since I was a youngin.
6: First, I change into my flight suit. Next, a safety briefing and final checks.
10: So we're gonna fly.
5: Okay.
10: Ready to go?
5: Let's do it.
10: All right, awesome.
6: We make our way out to the runway.
5: Oh, wow. Oh, wow.
6: Then we are up, up, and away. Our first maneuver, a nose-high stall.
11: I'm gonna pull the nose up, up, up, up, up, up, up. We'll bring that nose all the way up.
5: Okay.
11: And I'm gonna hold it. We're gonna feel the
5: word.
11: Full stall. The nose is gonna drop.
5: Oh, okay, okay.
6: Then we go into some steep turns.
11: Here comes our bank. There's two G's. And we'll roll out.
5: That's incredible.
11: All right.
5: It's incredible that this little thing can do all of this.
6: And a spiral dive.
11: There's three.
5: Woo! Okay. All right.
11: All right.
5: I've got a good feel for it. I've got a sense.
11: Awesome.
5: Okay.
6: Finally, it's time to land.
11: Come down nice and smooth.
6: And now that we're back on solid ground, I can see why it's so thrilling.
11: Welcome back to Earth.
6: 4,000 cadets at the academy choosing to serve by following in the footsteps and flight plans of those that flew before them.
5: Ray, I hear it's tradition for every first-time flyer to give their pilot instructor $1. So here is your dollar.
10: Amazing.
5: Thank you very much.
10: Thank you so much. Thank you so much. And I've got something for you. I'll do this. Awesome. And
5: something for me. The flight was enough. Oh my goodness. Thank you so much.
10: So, yeah, congratulations
5: beautiful.
10: On your first glider flight ever.
5: This was amazing. Thank you so much for the experience.
10: Absolutely.
5: I'm bringing this back, GMA. These cadets are truly some of the best and brightest in the military. And just for a little bit of background on the dollar ride. So it's a military tradition for the student pilot to symbolically purchase their first flight. So that's where that dollar comes in. I gave the dollar to the instructor and then he can do whatever he wants with it. He can sign it. He can turn it into a little origami. But it basically, it commemorates the rite of passage. So just a really, really neat experience and just a really big part. The Academy is a really big part.
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31: Good morning. We're celebrating July 4th weekend, visiting all 50 states, and we're in the final stretch. From the land of the sunflowers to the slopes of Sun Valley, celebrating 250 years of America.
32: Now we're reaching new heights.
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32: Getting rare access to the top of Mount Rushmore. Trekking to the top of the Tetons.
34: Oh, wow.
32: And riding high above Utah.
35: With just 12 states to go, there's still so much to see. Whale watching in Washington. Inside the spectacular Antelope Canyon of Arizona. And the final frontiers, the sunrise of Alaska and the shores of Hawaii, as we journey across America.
36: From ABC News, I'm Wayne Cabot. Fresh fighting this morning in two wars in the Iran-U.S. war. Iran targeting U.S. allies this morning with American bases, sending missiles and drones toward Kuwait and Bahrain. Retaliation after the U.S. struck Iran with another night of attacks. Punishment for killing two American troops in Jordan. ABC's Allison Kosick on the back and forth.
37: 16 Americans have been killed so far in this war and more than 400 wounded, according to the Department of Defense. These latest combat deaths are the first reported since the fighting restarted. President Trump reportedly telling News Nation the deaths were very sad, but insisting Iran could not be allowed to have a nuclear weapon.
36: Russia, which does have a nuclear weapon, hit Kyiv this morning with missiles and drones. The attack began at 1:30 in the morning and went on for hours. Ukraine President Zelensky says most of the missiles targeted the capital, including apartment buildings, 16 wounded, one killed. President Trump will be attending the World Cup final match today in the Jersey Meadows, Argentina versus Spain. With security, traffic between New York City and the stadium is expected to be crushed, but at least the smoke has cleared.
38: Kickoff time in East Rutherford, that's when the sky really starts to clear out. We get that cobalt blue probably by the end of the day into the day on Monday as well.
36: ABC meteorologist Jeff Smith. That kickoff time is 3 p.m. in New Jersey. Also attending, Prime Minister Mark Carney of Canada. He and Trump are going together. Trump criticizing Canada for the wildfires, for, as he put it, for not maintaining their forests. The Prime Minister refutes that, points out that the drones, thermal imaging, and ongoing mitigation efforts have been effective. The FDA finding cyclospora on shredded lettuce that is not part of the recall. It, too, from Taylor Farms, which has already recalled lettuce available at Walmart. Iceberg salad, shredded lettuce. 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
36: A second person has died in the Legionnaires outbreak in New York City's Upper East Side. The city is saying that all the cooling towers that have initial positive test results have now finished remediation, that new cases have stabilized to about one a day. Two brothers known for promoting hyper-masculinity were picked up by U.S. Marshals in Florida yesterday.
2: Andrew and Tristan Tate arrested in Miami after British prosecutors sought their extradition. The brothers, who have millions of followers online, face new allegations of rape and human trafficking involving multiple women in the United Kingdom. They previously faced separate trafficking charges in Romania, but that case stalled. The Tates deny all wrongdoing. Their attorney calls the case politically motivated and says they'll fight the latest charges in court. Dave Packer, ABC News.
36: Someone tried to break into the home of Eagles running back Saquon Barkley in the Philadelphia suburbs Saturday. Officers in Tredyffrin Township say that several individuals fled the scene. They released an image of a vehicle that may have been involved. Two men are suing a hospital after learning they were switched at birth 38 years ago. One of the men found out during a Christmas gift exchange when he randomly chose a DNA test. Turned out he was celebrating Christmas with another man's family, biologically. Unity Medical Center in Grafton, North Dakota, doesn't dispute that the babies were switched, but says there's no evidence that its staff was responsible. The men say that they were robbed of the lives that they were supposed to lead. I'm Wayne Cabot, ABC News.
3: Cyrus has a tattoo of the In the Arena speech shared with Liam, her former boyfriend, on her forearm. I mean, it's crazy how relevant this speech is. It challenges you to not be a critic, to be a part of the solution. And that's what we want. We want better leaders, citizens, and conservationists. We want people to get in the arena and be the change they want to see in the world.
4: Absolutely. And you mentioned in a time of tragedy and adversity, TR came out here to heal, to transform, and then become who he ultimately became for all ages. And you say, in your experience out here, you find out in the Badlands and in this part of this beautiful country, you find people going on similar journeys.
3: Yeah, it's really remarkable. Every time I've been to Theodore Roosevelt National Park, there's someone who's going through a tough time. They've been through a divorce, or they've got a health crisis in their family, and they find solace and peace in nature. I mean, nature was Theodore Roosevelt's classroom. It was his teacher and healer, and that remains true today. I mean, I think, you know, so many families want to get out and be together. They want to go on a hike. They go on a bike ride. They want to be out in nature, and the same quality that TR discovered when he was here in the Badlands is still magical here today. I mean, when you're in the East, you feel the presence of Theodore Roosevelt's ghost. When you're here in the West, in the Badlands, you feel Theodore Roosevelt's spirit.
4: Ah, that's a nice line. All right, cool. I bet you'll be saying that to all the visitors who come through this beautiful place when it opens on July 4th, America's birthday. What an exciting moment for you, for North Dakota, the 39th state. Thank you, Ed, for joining us. We wish you still worked with us at ABC News.
3: You know, hey.
4: I used to be a producer here.
5: Thank you, Will. Time now for state number 40, South Dakota. John Carl spent time there growing up and is bringing us to Mount Rushmore to show us its hidden history.
6: It is great to be back here in the Black Hills of South Dakota, and we have a real treat for you this morning. We got to go on top of not one, but two different mountain carvings, and a chance to see Mount Rushmore in a way that few people have ever seen it.
7: It's America's Shrine of Democracy, attracting more than 2 million visitors to South Dakota every year. But there's a hidden side of Mount Rushmore. Behind the enormous granite faces, an unfinished piece of history that few have ever seen up close.
6: We have to be very careful in what we show you on our journey. This is a highly secure federal area.
7: We got special permission, rarely granted, to take the steep journey to the summit.
6: We're on our way to the top of Mount Rushmore. There's no real path here. We're just going higher and higher.
7: Up top, a view that just takes your breath away.
6: Wow. I mean, this is just incredible. We've got Abraham Lincoln's nose right over there.
7: Escorting us is Blaine Cordemeyer. Every year, he rappels over the faces to inspect for cracks.
6: Does it ever get old for you to be up here?
8: Never. I mean,
6: you,
8: never.
6: Not. We're on top of Mount Rushmore.
7: In 2005, Blaine was part of a team to actually power wash Mount Rushmore, a first.
6: What did that feel like?
8: Exceptional experience. Once in a lifetime.
7: No guardrails up here.
6: George Washington's head, but we cannot get too close to the edge because that is a very steep drop.
7: And behind the heads, the hidden remains of that unfinished project, the Hall of Records.
6: This was going to be the place that stored America's most treasured documents. What? The Bill of Rights, the Declaration of Independence, the Constitution, the Gettysburg Address. We're all going to be here on display.
7: They dug this tunnel into solid granite while the heads were still being carved. Not finished, but under here, something added in 1998. Beneath that capstone, a titanium vault that holds a teak wood box. In it, a time capsule for the ages, containing copies of America's founding documents etched in porcelain. Mount Rushmore sits in the heart of the Black Hills, in what was sacred territory for the Lakota Sioux, illegally taken by the United States before the 1880 Gold Rush. The Lakota story is being carved in stone 20 miles from Rushmore, a memorial to Crazy Horse, the great Lakota warrior who defeated Custer.
9: So Crazy Horse was a young warrior. He led one of the greatest defeats for the Lakota people in the Battle of Greasy Grass, also known as the Battle of Little Bighorn.
6: I'm walking on what will be Crazy Horse's outstretched arm, his index finger over there pointing to his native tribal lands. The scale is immense. When this mountain carving is done, it will be 30 times the surface area of Mount Rushmore.
7: Constructed on private land without a penny of government funds, work on Crazy Horse began in 1948.
9: Even though there are challenging and struggling times of our ancestors, we today are still here. Our culture still exists, and I think that's a big part. So when people visit all over the world, they want to learn more about the original people of this land. And so here at Crazy Horse Memorial, we get to showcase that.
7: Two memorials carved in stone, both central to America's story.
6: It was a thrill and a true privilege to see those two mountain climbing carvings up close. It's something that I first did when I was just 11 years old. In fact, I believe you have there a picture of me, faded black and white photograph on top of Lincoln's head when I was 11. It was a rare treat back then, too. In fact, I had to skip school to make that climb, and I was not allowed to tell anybody what I had done.
38: Thank you, John. Coming up, the beauty of Big Sky Country and so much more as we celebrate 250 years of America.
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55: Back now this holiday weekend with 50 states in 50 weeks, America the Beautiful. We're heading now to Montana with Becky Worley, who has a personal connection to Big Sky Country.
56: I've spent a lot of time in this state. I love to fly fish around Missoula. I've gone treasure hunting in Phillipsburg, and I've spent a lot of time around Flathead Lake. This is an outdoorsman's paradise, and I am all in on Montana.
57: Welcome to Big Sky Country, where there are more cows than people, and some of the most breathtaking views in the nation, like in Yellowstone, America's first national park, home to sweeping vistas, marvelous wildlife, and over half of the world's active geysers. And then there's Glacier National Park, where you can see these frozen rivers that are more than 7,000 years old and drive down one of the most majestic roads in the country. Montana joined the Union as the 41st state in 1889. Its name comes from the Spanish word montaña, which means mountain. It's also nicknamed the Treasure State, thanks to the gold and silver deposits mined from those famous mountains in the 1800s. And speaking of famous, actor Gary Cooper was born here.
58: I'm not trying to be a hero. If you think I like this, you're crazy.
57: So was Daredevil Evel Knievel.
58: He did it!
57: NBA coach Phil Jackson, too. In the nation's fourth largest state, adventure calls from every corner. like my favorite Montana activity, fly fishing. The state boasts some of the nation's most exquisite blue ribbon trout streams. A little less serene, Montana's official state sport, American rodeo. And keep an eye out for shooting stars here, because no wish is too big for the big sky of Montana.
56: I'm here at Clydesdale Outpost, which is such an upscale experience. They have beautiful cabins, but I have a funny story. When I was just graduated from college, I was driving cross country with a friend, and we were down near Flathead Lake, and our car broke down. The transmission went out of the truck. It was going to cost $1,500 to replace it. I didn't have $1,500. I could have ridden a horse to get out of there, but we had to stay in Flathead in Polson, and I worked at a Bavarian pancake house flipping pancakes every day to make the $1,500 to fix the car. So I spent a month in Polson, Montana, accidentally. One of those amazing adventures that only seem to happen when you're about that age, and it's made me love Montana ever since.
18: And from State 41 to 42, Becky Worley has been busy. She's also bringing us to Washington State, taking to the sea and riding a ferry off the coast of Bainbridge Island.
56: You have not been to Western Washington unless you have been on a boat, and we got on board up in the San Juans and had a whale of a time.
57: It's 9 a.m. in Edmonds, Washington, and we're on a quest.
0: Are you ready for some whale watching?
57: Yeah! We're aboard the Puget Sound Express, a family-run business spanning three generations.
1: When I started in 85, it was really my dad and I, and then kids came along, and kids grew up doing it with my wife and I.
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57: We launch our three-hour journey north to Friday Harbor with one goal in mind.
56: Let's see some whales.
57: Our first wildlife encounter, we spot a big colony of sea lions.
56: Permission to enter the wheelhouse, Captain?
0: Come on up.
57: No whales yet, but I'm optimistic and hungry. So good news, we're docking in the beautiful San Juan Islands.
56: We've made it to Friday Harbor. 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
57: We make our way over to the Market Chef, where owner Lori Paul has been preparing farm-to-table dishes for 24 years.
3: Our business is directly created to the environment where we live.
57: The environment playing a vital role in keeping the economy alive in the San Juans. And from today's Farmer's Bounty, ingredients for a steak sandwich. Yum.
56: So fresh. Amazing boat trip out, delicious lunch on Friday Harbor, but I really want to see some whales.
57: And almost immediately,
56: there it is!
57: Our first sighting. Humpback whales all have unique prints on their tails so they can be identified. And we just found out from our naturalist that this whale is called Pop-Tart, and she, it's a she, is 10 years old, and they know that because she was first identified as a calf in 2016. Naturalist Rachel says the humpback population in Washington went from a rare sighting back in the 80s to hundreds of whales that return here to feed every year.
4: We've been going through, over the last several decades, what we fondly call the humpback comeback.
57: But not all whale species have flourished. Gray whales and southern resident orcas have seen a decline in population.
4: The food source has changed,
1: yeah,
4: which is a big reason for the difference in population.
57: But the humpback comeback, due in part to the ban of commercial whaling, that boom has created its own visitor economy.
4: So many people tell us it's their life goal to see whales in the wild.
5: It was amazing! I've never seen a humpback whale before!
57: Okay, no orca. But another humpback does cross our path, giving us a quintessential tail wave as it dives down into the sea, leaving us to celebrate the humpback comeback and marvel at these graceful animals.
6: There's a lot to learn still about the Evergreen State, so let's head back to Becky Worley off the coast of Seattle.
57: Welcome to Washington, the only state named after a U.S. president. The Evergreen State became the 42nd admitted to the Union in 1889. Washington is home to 29 federally recognized Native American tribes and boasts the largest temperate rainforest in the continental U.S., 5 active volcanoes, and millions of tulip bulbs. The state taking off as a global leader in aerospace, producing 95% of all the commercial airplanes built in North America. And it's the nation's top producer of apples, pears, blueberries, and sweet cherries. How about a cup of Joe? The world's very first Starbucks opened at the famed Pike Place Market in 1971.
0: Welcome to Jeopardy!
57: Who is Ken Jennings? The state gave us the beloved Jeopardy host, Brandi Carlile, and Jimi Hendrix. As for the big screen, the iconic houseboats of Lake Union set the scene for Sleepless in Seattle.
7: Dr. Marshall. I don't mean to be rude.
57: And small screen hits like Grey's Anatomy.
8: We're just going to take a day and ride the ferry boat.
57: Ferries, you say? Well, the state boasts the busiest ferry system in the country. And does it smell like teen spirit? Washington's own Nirvana and Pearl Jam, fundamental in the foundation of grunge rock here in the state. And hey, Washington, proud home to the reigning Super Bowl champs.
9: Let's head now to the Gem State with Will Gans bringing us to Idaho and showing us what makes it so special.
10: Welcome to Idaho, a place that's positively sizzling with state pride and, literal steam coming off of the giant glow-tato behind us. But if there's anything I've learned in my time here in Boise, it's that the outdoor adventure reigns supreme and that a good potato pun goes a long way. And if you don't believe me, well, tater's gonna tate.
11: For the lucky folks who live here, there's no place like Idaho. A paradise for adventurers. The state boasts more miles of whitewater than anywhere else in the continental U.S. And for skiers...
12: At Sun Valley, Idaho, a skier learns to ski a mountain. A big mountain.
11: There's no vacation spot with a richer legacy than Sun Valley, regarded as North America's first destination ski resort, and where the world's first chairlifts were installed. And what's grander than the Grand Canyon? Hell's Canyon, the deepest river-carved gorge in the country. Joining the Union on July 3rd, 1890, as the 43rd state, Idaho claims the only state seal designed by a woman.
13: Shine bright like a diamond.
11: A place that shines bright, literally. Officially known as the Gem State, where 72 types of precious and semi-precious stones can be found, including the extremely rare star garnet.
14: I now have 400 healthy potato plants.
11: They're real and they're spud-tacular. Nearly one-third of the USA's potatoes are grown in Idaho. A beloved starch that's even inspired a famous Boise dessert.
15: This baked potato is best served ice cold. Because it's actually not a baked potato at all. It's ice cream.
11: The ice cream potato. A real masterpiece. Created at Westside Drive-In. It's no wonder the state's capital ushers in the new year by dropping a giant... You guessed it, potato.
10: And technically, that is the glow-tato that's behind us, which comes with lights and smoke and all kinds of amazing stuff. But one more thing. Guys, we might have an Idahoan to thank for the fact that we are live on TV at all. The very first electric-powered television prototype was designed by a 15-year-old, Philo T. Farnsworth, on a farm in Rigby, Idaho, which is just 4 hours from where we stand right here. So thank you, Idaho, I guess, for our jobs, guys.
6: Thanks, Will. And hey, thanks, Idaho, for our jobs. Coming up, only 7 states left on our journey across America, and we're heading out west to see the sights of Wyoming, Utah, and Oklahoma. We will be right back.
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36: What does golf etiquette say about me jamming this club into your mouth?
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6: Back now this 4th of July weekend as we visit all 50 states. And we're up to state number 44, which is Wyoming. Becky Worley back now, bringing us to the Cowboy State.
41: I love Wyoming. I come here a lot. My bestie from college lives here right in Jackson Hole, but I have never in all my visits been to Yellowstone. So when GMA said, do you want to go up on a safari into the park? It's a conservation safari where you're spotting the big five animals of Wyoming. I said, why, yes.
42: Wyoming, wide open and teeming with wildlife. And just like African safaris that have their big five animals, Wyoming has its own. Elk, bison, moose, bears, and wolves. Jen Dobrill of Backcountry Safaris is guiding me through Yellowstone and...
41: oh, wow.
42: The Grand Teton National Park. Right away...
43: what do you notice?
44: I see some big kind of tan-colored rumps.
43: So, Becky, those are our elk.
42: Elk are fundamental to the ecosystem here in Wyoming. Crazy fact, elk regrow new antlers every year at a rate of 1 inch a day during some periods.
44: Okay, of the big five, that's number one. Cha-ching!
42: Next up, we see bison. The herd we encounter is well over 200, including calves called red dogs for their color.
44: 360 degrees of bison.
42: But to keep our distance, Jen has a handy rule. For prey animals like bison...
43: if I cannot cover them with my hand anymore, I know they're getting too close. So we are going to keep our eye on them.
42: And for predators like wolves, use your thumb to check. I keep looking for a moose, but we aren't as lucky as this visitor from Minnesota.
45: We've been here 3 days now. We've seen probably over 30 moose,
43: Wow. Which
45: is unusual for us.
42: Moose are the largest members of the deer family, and they can consume 35 to 70 pounds of vegetation each day.
41: Big brown thing out there. Oh my gosh, it's a bear.
42: At first, we think it's a grizzly. But Jen later identifies it as a cinnamon black bear, something I've never seen before.
44: I see it. Oh, it's looking right at us.
42: And just a little further down the road.
41: Oh, yeah. Do you see it? It's a black bear.
0: Have you seen a bear before?
1: No, never.
0: First time?
1: Yeah.
0: All right. First time bear.
1: Yes.
0: All right. Let's go.
42: We make it up past the Continental Divide.
2: ABC News, I'm Wayne Cabot. This morning, Iran sent missiles and drones toward Kuwait and Bahrain, two Gulf states that house U.S. troops. Two American service members died when Iran attacked a U.S. base in Jordan.
3: President Trump reportedly telling News Nation the deaths were very sad, but insisting Iran could not be allowed to have a nuclear weapon. President Trump has said the war is necessary to prevent Iran from having a nuclear weapon.
2: ABC's Allison Kosick, the U.S. responding with an eighth night of air attacks inside Iran. Russia hit Kyiv this morning with a volley of missiles and drones lasting for hours, killing one, wounding 16. President Trump will be attending the World Cup final match today in the Jersey Meadows, accompanied by Prime Minister Mark Carney of Canada, which Trump has criticized for not maintaining its forests as more wildfires burn. The FDA has found cyclospora on shredded lettuce not part of the recall at two from Taylor Farms. This is ABC News.
4: Alcohol.
0: Okay. And whoa! It's like hats lambe. What? Yeah. Why do we do this?
4: This just burns off some of the final little tiny hairs and singes them off. It helps us to keep from having to sand it for ever and ever.
0: Now, so what are those steps? You sand it also?
4: Yeah, so we steam it over a block and we sand it and then we plate it to flatten the brim. We add a sweatband, cut, fit, and sew in a sweatband, and we make a special block for each person's head made out of wood.
0: A custom block,
4: yeah.
0: The shape and size of their hat. That is so cool. It's an amazing hat. I'm wearing one right here. And, you know, of course it fits here in Wyoming, but you do see a few more of them. What's the right place to wear a hat?
4: Well, any place is the right place to wear a hat, because if you look at photos back from the early 1900s, you see a sea of hats even in a city. And I feel like we're returning to that.
0: I love it. I love it. I am completely in on the Wyoming feel and fashion and just fantastic people. So thank you, Christy, for having
4: me. Yeah, it looks great on you.
0: Guys, this state has so much to offer.
9: Let's go now to Utah. Will Gantz took a ride on the tram, bringing us to the top of Snowbird Mountain.
10: We have taken you to some truly amazing places as we've counted down our 50 states in 50 weeks, but I have never seen anything quite like what we're looking at here atop Snowbird Mountain and the surrounding mountain ranges. You can see Salt Lake City down behind us. Truly breathtaking. And when I say breathtaking, I sort of mean that literally. We are 11,000 feet above sea level, which makes it a little hard to breathe, but Utah is worth it, baby. Take a look.
11: Whether the weather is cold or whether the weather is warm,
10: Utah really is a wild ride.
11: Here in America's mountain city, every great alpine adventure begins with a bestie and a beverage.
12: Have you ever had a dirty soda?
11: No.
12: Get over here. We're going.
10: Let's do it.
11: Utah native and Dancing with the Stars pro Jenna Johnson bringing us to Swig, the Utah-based dirty soda shop turned cultural phenomenon.
13: Dirty soda is just anytime you put a flavor, a puree, a cream, in a drink.
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13: I think that's about 4.7 sextillion combinations.
11: It's an all hands on deck situation.
13: Hi.
10: Hey,
13: hi.
10: Polka dots. Jenna, it's a Diet Texas Tab Light Ice.
13: Oh my gosh, I made a Texas Tab.
15: You made our most popular.
10: I feel like I'm getting the hang of this, Anna.
13: You're professional.
10: We got a complicated order.
12: I complicate things.
10: Camille.
11: Off the clock and on the hunt for adventure. We hit the road for the scenic and speedy trip from Salt Lake City to Snowbird. It only takes half an hour to get from the city to the mountains. With some of the best skiing and snowboarding in the country comes the risk of avalanches, which is where Mabel comes in.
12: Has Mabel ever been part of an avalanche rescue?
16: Yeah, we have deployed several times, and luckily the victims that we were looking for had the training, but these dogs are also a really good tool for us to have when that doesn't go to plan.
11: Mabel is a star student year-round.
10: What is the drill that we can run with Mabel today?
16: We have what we call bark barrels, and we have a person hide inside the bark barrel. With these dogs, the main indication we look for is we want them to dig in the snow where they find the person.
12: Search!
11: Mabel is on the move.
22: Just keep hiding, just keep hiding.
13: Yes, girl! You found me!
11: Utah really is a barrel of fun. So what better than a ride on the Snowbird Mountain Coaster to close out our adventure?
10: We used the brakes exactly zero times for anyone keeping count at home.
12: Zero!
6: There is so much more to learn about the Beehive State. Let's head back to Will in Utah.
10: Did you know that the word Utah likely comes from a Native American name, which means people of the mountains? And that's exactly what we are this morning, sharing this incredible view of Snowbird with all of you at home. But the gag is, Utah looks even better when you take a closer look.
11: It's the most beautiful place in the country. From unparalleled views of the cosmos to jaw-dropping Red Rock Canyons and over 2,000 natural sandstone archways in Arches National Park. It's the home of the Bonneville Salt Flats, where 30,000 acres of salt stretch as far as the eye can see. And as the license plate says, the greatest snow on Earth, hosting upwards of 6.5 million skiers and snowboarders every year. But in Coral Pink Sand Dune State Park, we're not snowboarding, we're sandboarding. The territory of Utah was given to the United States as part of the Treaty of Guadalupe Hidalgo after the U.S. claimed victory in the Mexican-American War, officially becoming the 45th state in 1896. But half a century earlier, in 1847, Mormon pioneers founded the Church of Jesus Christ of Latter-day Saints. And now Mormons make up 60% of Utah's population. Here's a sweet stat. Utahns consume more lime jello than any other state, the star ingredient in the potluck classic Jell-O salad. The Sundance Film Festival brought Hollywood to Utah for 47 years. And as for TV, Utah is home of the Huffs, of Dancing with the Stars fame, of course.
1: Welcome to Utah.
11: Come ye saints and come ye sinners with the secret lives of Mormon wives. And get your head in the game.
5: We're all in this together.
11: The home of High School Musical, East High, is a real school in Salt Lake City. Because in Utah, we're all in this together.
10: Utah has also provided filming locations to some of the greatest movies of all time. I'm talking Indiana Jones and The Last Crusade, Footloose, and The Sandlot. And this morning, it's the filming location for Good Morning America. And with views like this, how can you blame us?
7: All good, Will. Up next, Oklahoma and Alex Perez. He's bringing us to the Sooner State with the 100th anniversary of Route 66.
8: I'm atop the Wheeler Ferris Wheel here in Oklahoma City, and I'm riding along some of my new friends. Hey, good morning, guys. How are you? If you look behind us here in the distance, you can see the beautiful downtown skyline here in Oklahoma City. Now, Route 66 runs across this state, and the idea to build that highway was born right here in Oklahoma.
15: It's known as America's Main Street, or the Mother Road.
17: I get two kicks on Route 66.
15: An iconic highway from Chicago to Santa Monica, passing through eight states and the longest drivable stretch, 400 miles, located right here in Oklahoma. It was the first completely paved transcontinental highway, and this year, celebrating its 100th anniversary.
18: Amy Blackburn,
8: nice
18: welcome.
8: To meet you. Thanks for having us right here.
18: Yeah, the Will Rogers Theater in Oklahoma City.
15: I met up with Amy Blackburn, Oklahoma Director of Tourism at the Will Rogers Theater.
8: Route 66 for Oklahoma was key. So many things happened because of it.
18: Especially in the centennial year, we're seeing a renewed interest in visiting these small towns with these great little mom-and-pop experiences. And that's really the magic of Route 66.
15: For many Oklahomans, it's a ride down memory lane.
19: We would drive down Route 66, see the big barn, see all of the sights, and that always sticks with me.
20: I'm kind of a blue whale kind of girl. I still fangirl out when I see him.
15: Dotted with unique landmarks like the Totem Pole Park, home to the world's largest concrete totem pole. Also, the world's tallest gas pump, a 66-foot landmark at the heart of the Route 66 Auto Museum. The Rock Cafe, built in 1939 with road rubble, which later inspired Sally in Pixar's hit movie Cars. And Tulsa's Neon Sign Park, a collection of restored neon signs. And for the latest kick on Route 66... it even sings. In Tulsa, rumble strips on the road sing the tune, This Land Is Your Land, which was written by proud Oklahoman Woody Guthrie.
8: And this Ferris wheel actually came from Santa Monica, where Route 66 ends. The city bought this Ferris wheel back in 2008. Now, we are expecting a number of celebrations all year long across the country to mark the 100 years of Route 66.
6: Coming up, we are in the final stretch of our journey across America with just four states left. We will be right back.
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9: Welcome back, and we are celebrating our nation's 250th birthday, and we're visiting all 50 states. So we're in the final stretch of our journey with just four left. Now, let's go to state number 47 with John Quinones. He's taking us to New Mexico.
10: I'm standing inside the International UFO Museum in Roswell, New Mexico, where aliens are so popular, they're like local celebrities. You know, for nearly 80 years, this town has embraced one of America's greatest mysteries. Did a UFO crash here in 1947? Well, that debate continues, but I'll tell you one thing. This town, Roswell, has taken that giant flying saucer-sized question mark, and they've turned it into a booming tourist attraction.
11: Picture a world far beyond our wildest imagination. In Roswell, the alien business is a big one.
12: If you want to get closer to the UFO world, this is the place to be.
11: It all dates back to 1947, when it's believed a UFO crashed into the New Mexico desert.
13: The widely publicized mystery of the flying saucers may soon be solved.
11: But then the narrative changed, the Air Force saying it was a research balloon. Some locals believe that was a cover-up.
14: Why the big cover-up?
15: Well, I think it starts in 1947. You're in the middle of a flying saucer scare. You're at the dawn of the Cold War. It's only been 2 years since some of these men who served here, who were POWs and served years over in the Pacific or in Europe during the war, captured, and now they're here.
14: It would have sent shockwaves throughout the
15: world. Yes. I mean, you are just after a cataclysmic event in human history, and you don't know if the next one is on its way.
11: Now there's heightened excitement following the Pentagon releasing images and videos of an estimated 400 UFO sightings over the last 80 years. Roswell is an international destination. In 2025, it attracted nearly 3 million visitors. There's a UFO McDonald's, an alien holding up the Dunkin' and Baskin-Robbins sign. And it's not your eyes. Those are alien lampposts. At Hangar 209, the lore keeps the business moving.
14: This is small business right on Main Street, right?
15: Absolutely, yeah.
14: How important is it for you to have these customers come in?
15: Oh, super important. I mean, it's how I feed my family. It's how I feed my family and have my home. And on top of that, I mean, it's fun. I love the lore of Roswell and everything else.
10: I've spent years asking people, what would you do when faced with an ethical or moral dilemma? Here in Roswell, the question is a little bit different. What would you do if an alien from outer space landed in your backyard?
16: Talk to it.
17: I would definitely go check it out.
18: Invited him for dinner.
19: They will be astonished.
10: And you know, guys, that radio bulletin you heard in the piece, that radio bulletin announcing the crash of the UFO, first broadcast on ABC News in 1947. Regardless of where you stand, on this whole UFO mystery, one thing is certain. The Roswell story endures because it taps into curiosity, a very human curiosity. We all stand there and look at the night sky sometimes and wonder, what's really up there? What would you guys do, right? Yeah, they believe.
1: Next up, time to head to the Grand Canyon State with Elizabeth Schulze bringing us to another one of Arizona's spectacular canyons.
4: Hey, we are so excited to be here in Arizona. We are celebrating in Scottsdale here today, the 48th state. It's rich natural beauty and tradition with ties to many indigenous communities. And we spoke with Fun Family that is bringing those traditions to life inside the breathtaking Antelope Canyon.
16: Arizona is known for its natural beauty, and for the Antelope Canyon, the most photographed and visited slot canyon in the American Southwest, the storytelling goes far beyond the sweeping orange sandstone and breathtaking light beams. It's a sacred place on Navajo land.
18: Here we asked our elders, what's the symbolism to this canyon here that we are entering? And they started sharing stories with us, like they say that it's home of the big wind.
16: Dalvin Etzedi and his family, the Begay family, have been giving tours of the canyon for more than 30 years. Sharing centuries-old traditions.
18: We show them these things and their eyes open to it. Songs, storytelling, and then they see the culture. We try to have them embrace that. Bless us, watch over us. We want to walk in beauty.
16: Their tour is rooted in rituals, starting with a prayer as a sign of respect.
18: This is what we call them.

0: entire country. Denise, talk to us a little bit about why it's so important for you to bring a taste of this culture right here in Scottsdale, where we are this morning.
1: Absolutely. So we wanted to share our own culture, our arts, food, and food.
0: Food and art and everything here that we see all around us.
1: Correct. And so we are the first and only Indigenous-owned gallery and restaurant here in Old Town. And here at the Native Art Market, it functions as a co-op, so that our artisans get direct deposits. And at the Freibird Lounge, we support Indigenous food producers.
2: On our way to the 49th state, Trevor Ault bringing us to the last frontier, Alaska.
3: Stunning glaciers, dazzling fjords, and that's just the tip of what this state has to offer. Alaska's Aleutian Islands cross the 180th meridian. That means it's technically both our westernmost and easternmost state.
4: It also sports the highest mountain peak in the country, Mount McKinley in Denali National Park. It has a state capital only accessible by boat or plane.
3: That's no issue for these Alaska residents, the majestic bald eagle seen throughout the state, along with fearsome grizzlies, polar bears, and leaping salmon too. Alaska also has the most federally recognized tribes in the nation, 229 of them. And indigenous people in the Arctic region of Alaska invented the kayak some 4,000 years ago. Another Alaskan jewel? The singer, Jewel. She hails from Homer, Alaska.
5: I'm Bob Ross, and for the next 13 weeks, I'll be your host as we experience the joy of painting.
3: And we can't forget the man who taught America to paint.
6: We don't make mistakes. We have happy accidents.
3: Legendary TV painter Bob Ross was first inspired to paint when he was stationed as a first sergeant at Eielson Air Force Base in Fairbanks.
7: When God made Alaska, he was having a good day. You know, some days everything works. And I think when God made Alaska, he was having one of those days.
0: Well, the moment has arrived. We have made it to our 50th state. Last but certainly not least, it is time to take a trip to the Aloha State, beautiful Hawaii.
8: Aloha, aloha.
9: Aloha.
8: Aloha.
9: It means hello, goodbye, I love you, and it's Hawaii's nickname, the Aloha State. Hawaii is the only state with two official languages, English and Hawaiian. Polynesian culture and the diverse population of the state make Hawaii the melting pot of the Pacific. The 50th state to join the Union in 1959, Hawaii is the only state with a royal palace that celebrates the native Hawaiian monarchy from King Kamehameha, who united the islands, to the room where Queen Liliuokalani was imprisoned by sugar barons who overthrew the monarchy in 1895. These days, sugar is out and tourism is in. It accounts for the largest share of Hawaii's economy as more than 5.5 million visitors come to the islands yearly. And about these islands, there are eight main ones: Kauai, Niihau, Oahu, Molokai, Lanai, Maui, Kaho'olawe, and Hawaii, the Big Island, which boasts the tallest mountain on Earth, Mauna Kea. 33,000 feet if you measure from the ocean floor. But okay, it's only 13,803 feet if you measure from sea level. And with Kilauea volcano producing outrageous plumes of lava, Hawaii is actively adding landmass to the United States. Hawaii is a tropical marvel and the crown jewel of the Western United States.
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14: I'm Gio Benitez, and we are the first ones to be live from an electric plane in flight over the skies of Vermont. 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
21: From ABC News, I'm Wayne Cabot. AAA today says the price for a gallon of gas rose again to 3.998, diesel at 5.10, and this is not going to help. Iran's Navy intercepting four ships today in the Strait of Hormuz. This after the eighth consecutive night of U.S. attacks inside Iran. And more U.S. deaths.
22: U.S. Central Command releasing a statement saying two American service members have been killed and another is missing after an Iranian drone and missile attack in Jordan. The strike hitting an airbase that houses U.S. personnel. Four injured service members were evacuated to Jordanian hospitals and later released.
21: ABC's Allison Kosick. Iran is punishing other Gulf states that have U.S. troops. Today sending missiles and drones toward Kuwait and Bahrain. Russia hit Kyiv this morning with a volley of missiles and drones that lasted for hours, killing one, wounding 16. Both Russia and Ukraine have sharply ramped up strikes on ships, Ukraine targeting Russian oil, which it uses to pay for the war. President Trump has criticized Canada for the wildfires. Today, he'll host Canada's Prime Minister Mark Carney at the World Cup final in the Jersey Meadows, where at least they won't be smelling the smoke.
23: Air quality definitely improving, which is great news as Spain faces Argentina in East Rutherford. This is a big game. The World Cup Finals, 3 p.m. kickoff. Temperatures upper 70s to around 80.
21: ABC News meteorologist Jeff Smith. New testing shows a sample of shredded lettuce supplied by Taylor Farm has cyclospora. The FDA says this sample was not part of the current recall. ABC's Ike Ajashi.
23: Air quality definitely improved.
24: The CDC confirming more than 1,600 cases and nearly 100 hospitalized linked to lettuce served at Taco Bell locations in five states. The FDA's investigation traced it all back to a single supplier in Mexico. The probe is still widening with hundreds of more cases still pending.
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21: Andrew Tate amassed over 10 million followers on X for a brand of masculinity widely condemned, for saying that women who are sexually assaulted should bear some responsibility, and for graphic descriptions of how he might attack women. Yesterday, U.S. Marshals in Florida arrested Andrew Tate and his brother Tristan Tate as Britain seeks to put them on trial to face charges of rape and sex trafficking, which they deny. Recent shootings involving ICE agents in Texas and Maine brought protesters out to cities across the country this weekend, criticizing agents for shooting through car windows, not wearing body cams, and, says this woman in San Antonio, vilifying victims.
1: Migration is intrinsic to the human condition. People move to survive, to find safety, to build something livable. What we are living under is a system that tracks movement, restricts it, sells it, and punishes it depending on who you are and where you come from.
21: Today brings a level 2 of 5 storm risk from southern Virginia to northern Georgia. Thunderstorms producing damaging wind, heavy rain, and watch out for large hail in the Dakotas and western Minnesota today from thunderstorms, summer heat, and then some from the Gulf into the plains. Extreme heat watch for Kansas, where it's going to feel like 110 by Tuesday. A second person has died from breathing in mist from New York City cooling towers containing the Legionella bacteria. Wayne Cabot, ABC News.
2: We got to kind of travel around the island and find these beautiful places that really encapsulated the kind of the scale of what it was like. There's one of my favorite scenes, which is maybe 2 seconds long, of Moana walking. And I think it's, I could not tell you what lyric it is, but she's walking through this massive green, I believe it was a national park here in Hawaii, and kind of getting to see the scale and live kind of for a very short time in the environment that Moana would have been in. That was such a special experience. I felt like I had a tie and a personal kind of one-on-one connection with her.
4: Have you had a moment with little kids yet?
2: I have. I've had so many. And some of my favorites were the young kids at the village. For them to get to see Moana and interact with a village that they love so much, that's why we do it. That's why we make these movies. And that's why Disney and these live actions are so important. So little kids can see real faces on screen doing the things that they love and they inspire them. And those kids taught me so much. They're such incredible dancers and performers, and they're so immersed in their culture and so proud of who they are that you kind of look at them and you think, well, how could I possibly think another way?
11: It was so fun talking with Catherine, but now to the other star of Moana.
19: All right, as we mentioned, Disney had to bring back Dwayne Johnson to play the demigod Maui. I talked with Dwayne along with the film's director, and as Maui might say, you're welcome.
26: What can I say except you're welcome?
19: You're welcome feels different in live action. I don't know how it felt doing it, so but different. I'm convinced he made you do the dance steps.
27: He did. Well, you know, I mean, the guy comes from, you know, he did that thing, what's that, Hamilton, whatever that little thing was. You're welcome did feel different for me as the actor and performer. Real flesh and blood, real human beings, and embodying the skin of Maui in this way. I saw the final version just last week, and I got emotional. It was beautiful. At places I didn't think I would get emotional at, too. The Grandma Tala. Oh, my God.
19: You step into some big cinematic shoes. People love
3: this franchise. And I don't know if you felt pressure or he said something that just relieved it all.
5: He said a lot about it, and I actually went, I think this is any time it's any.
3: Yes.
5: You told me
27: George is our therapist.
5: You told me no one had seen it. I mean, look, this was the most watched movie in the world in back-to-back years. And what that means is that folks love it the way that we love it. I come from the world of theater, where revivals and imagining something in a different moment makes it relevant. 10 years ago, when this movie came out, we were all different people. Whether you were 8, you saw it then, and now you get to see it when you're 18. And we wanted to make something that could fill the screen. We wanted to trust the story and the characters and the emotion, but also not be afraid to approach things with a different interpretation. And when the script is true, it's possible. You know, if it ain't on the page, it ain't on the stage. You know, we held each other accountable, making sure that each time we had a chance to raise the bar, we did.
3: Your long, luxurious, flowing locks are awesome in this movie. It doesn't look like a wig, and you know how to move your head with it.
27: It's one of the greatest parts about the internet. When the internet does what the internet does, and plus you're used to seeing me with a big, bald head, and then you see me with this long, luxurious hair, it's jarring for people. And I was so entertained by a lot of everyone's comments, but I also knew, wait till you see the film, right? So you saw it, you know, and we made a good one. And the hair is beautiful.
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11: Along with Dwayne Johnson as Maui, another voice from the original Moana is back for the live-action edition. Jermaine Clement reprising his role as the villainous and shiny giant crab, Tamatoa.
43: What are you doing in the realm of monsters?
44: Pick an eye, babe. I can't concentrate on what I'm saying if you... Yeah, just pick one.
11: Here at the Aulani Resort in Hawaii, you can experience the signature aloha spirit of the islands with a little bit of Disney magic, too.
3: And, you know, for one night in Hollywood, there was a similar vibe when Moana had its world premiere. This is not your usual venue for a movie premiere. The Hollywood Bowl, one of the world's great concert venues. So you know they had to put on a show. The film stars Dwayne Johnson and Catherine Langaia performing together. But Dwayne told me this night belonged to Catherine.
0: My job is to lead her out. And my job is to then dance in a way where it's not, hey, look at me, but it's actually look at her.
3: This is Catherine's first ever movie premiere. She won the role over 32,000 applicants.
1: You just can't picture 32,000 people. I think about how many, like, the Hollywood Bowl holds. It's like 17,500 or something. That's like, we have more girls audition for that than seats in this place.
3: The ocean blue carpet featured Moana's canoe, costumes, and more. Plus some very excited co-stars.
2: It's such a heartfelt movie. It's very family-orientated.
4: 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One of the best I've ever played in my 40-year career.
5: 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It was great to be Moana.
6: Do you know why you and Disney are a good fit?
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3: This is the first Disney film to premiere at the Hollywood Bowl since Mulan in 1998. So how do you cap off an incredible night? A fireworks finale, of course.
10: Coming up...
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5: 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Of course!
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1: Hi.
11: And speaking of Moana, this is a Disney resort, so you never know who you might meet. You know, George, when there is food, it does have a way of finding me. And Alani just brought in their signature Mickey-shaped musubi. And I think this is the perfect time for us to bring in another member of our On the Red Carpet family.
2: All right, so while you go put more of this in your purse, Alicia Vitarelli is with us also right here in Hawaii. Aloha, Alicia.
4: Aloha, George and Joelle. We are having the best time here in Hawaii, learning all about the rich culture and tradition of the Pacific Islands, which, of course, inspired this latest Moana adventure.

0: this, some of the actual dancers from Moana giving a special performance here in Hawaii. Their choreography beautifully mixing traditional dance from across Polynesia.
1: I've spent my whole life researching the different movements of the Pacific, the different sounds of the Pacific. So when it came to something like this, a project like this, honestly, I feel like I've been training my whole life.
0: Tiana Nonosina Liufau helped choreograph both animated Moana films, but says bringing the story into live action means something more.
1: Walking out of the live action, I hope that they take from it something that's tangible and organic. For animation, what a beautiful world to live in, but live action, we are seeing humans that carry last names of our ancestors. And if that doesn't grab you, and if that doesn't touch you, then I don't know what will.
0: Another part of what makes Moana feel so authentic is the costumes. In fact, the costume designer has a lot in common with Moana herself.
2: I grew up on this small island, and the world was this big thing out there I had no idea about. And being able to leave the island and get into this industry, which now I get to work on my dream job, portraying my culture, which is everything to me.
3: When Catherine steps into this for the first time, what is this moment?
2: It was our first fitting, and she put it on, and it fit her like a dream, like she was always Moana. I'm looking at it. There's Moana realized. She's looking at her reflection. She's realizing, this is it. I am Moana. And we were all in tears, actually. Her mum was in tears. I was in tears. The room was in tears. But it was a magical moment.
0: All right, clearly there is so much to do here. I'm going to dig into this cute and delicious little Mickey Shave Ice and send it back to you, George and Joelle.
4: Thanks, Alicia. Now, while Moana lives on a fictional island called Motunui, there's another Disney heroine, Lilo, who makes her home right here in Hawaii.
5: Oh, yeah. And the live adaptation of Lilo and Stitch was such a success that a sequel is now in the works. What do you think about that, Stitch?
6: Kana means family. Family means nobody gets left behind.
7: Or forgotten.
0: Lilo and Stitch are coming back to the big screen. The live-action reimagining of the 2002 animated classic shattered box office records last year for Memorial Day weekend. And it didn't take long for Disney to announce a sequel is on the way.
8: Yes, I'm going to be in it. Of course!
0: Yes, breakout star Maya Kealoha will return as Lilo, along with Sydney Agadong as her sister Nani.
8: Okay. So they're still working on the script. I can't spill any deets yet. I'm sorry, but there's one thing. You were learning some stuff, and that it's going to be so fun and creative, and of course Stitch is going to be in it.
9: I know that we have very trusted people working on it. We have Chris Sanders, who was the original. He did the animation, and he's writing the sequel, so I'm very, very excited.
4: Disney is also adding another princess to its live-action lineup. Tegan Croft will star as Rapunzel in a new live-action Tangled with a familiar Disney star in the role of Flynn Rider. We're in Zombieland, watch me do it like a bam. Milo Manheim, known for playing Zed in the Zombies franchise, is training hard to play the charming outlaw who wins Rapunzel's heart.
10: I just did parkour today. I just rode a horse today. I'm just trying to get in that space. And every time I'm doing stuff, we're embodying Flynn Rider. We're not just running for the sake of running. We are running away from somebody. Or we're running to the crown or to Rapunzel.
4: Of course, to play Flynn Rider, you need the smolder.
11: Here comes the smolder.
12: Have you been practicing the smolder?
10: Well, I don't really need to. The smolder is kind of my go-to look, I've realized. So, like, you look at photos of me when I'm, like, 13, and I'm just, like, at the camera. So, obviously, we'll workshop it and whatever. But I feel like I've been practicing my whole life to play Flynn Rider.
4: Along with Milo and Tegan, Andor star Diego Luna has also joined the live-action Tangled cast. And Agatha All Along's Catherine Hahn as the sinister Mother Gothel.
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19: His name is Yum Yum when he goes in my tum tum.
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22: 10 years ago at the original Moana premiere, the original voice of Moana, Aulihi Carvalho, a week before her 16th birthday, celebrated with a special dance. Plus, Dwayne Johnson debuted the Maui classic, You're Welcome, with songwriter Lin-Manuel Miranda.
23: It's okay, you're welcome. We'll come to think of it, I gotta go.
24: Now you sing? When did this come into being?
19: It just happened. This is what happens when you spend all the time in the shower singing.
25: The directors just told me that they needed a young woman who could hold her own with Dwayne Johnson.
26: I'd say I did that pretty well. Yes, Dwayne is an amazing, amazing co-star. He's just bigger than life on our screen as well as in real life.
24: It's funny, I was writing Moana at the same time as Hamilton.
27: Yo, I'm just like my country, I'm young, scrappy, and hungry, and I'm not throwing away my shot.
24: I got this job 7 months before we started rehearsals off Broadway, so it was the perfect opposing muscle group. Anytime I was sick of writing raps for the Founding Fathers, I'd go sail across the ocean in my mind.
22: The original animated Moana was a smash hit at the box office, earned 2 Oscar nominations, and set streaming records on Disney+. As did the sequel, Moana 2, released just 2 years ago, which reteamed Moana and Maui for a new adventure.
28: Can I get a chee-hoo?
22: Now it's time to set sail with Moana and Maui once again. We hope you enjoy the new live-action Moana, playing now in theaters everywhere.
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14: All right. 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
14: They've had a lot of successes, too. And Emmy Rossum reveals why she gave into a breakup or get married ultimatum.
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16: First of all, I want to start by congratulating all of us about something.
13: That's not awkward. Congratulations to us.
16: To us. Yes. In addition to The View getting 3 Emmy nominations. Okay. The Weekend View also got a nomination for Outstanding.
13: Oh, that's great.
16: Yeah.
13: We're nominated.
16: I know.
13: That is great.
16: Okay, here's a topic anyway for us. In the past few years, we've had Hot Girl Summer and Brat Girl Summer.
17: ABC News, I'm Wayne Cabot. A U.S. missile on its way to Iran today as the war intensifies following the killing of at least 2 American service members in Jordan, a third still missing.
33: 16 Americans have been killed so far in this war and more than 400 wounded, according to the Department of Defense. These latest combat deaths are the first reported since the fighting restarted.
17: ABC's Allison Kosick. Russia hit Kyiv this morning with hours of missiles and drones that killed one person. Both Russia and Ukraine have sharply ramped up strikes on shipping. AAA today says that the price for a gallon of gas rose again to $3.998, diesel at $5.10 a gallon. The FDA says shredded lettuce from Taylor Farms, other than the recalled lettuce, also has cyclospora. President Trump to host Canada's Prime Minister Carney at the World Cup final in the Meadows in Jersey today, where at least they won't be smelling the smoke. The air has mostly cleared.
38: This is by our community room during recreation.
13: True.
38: And here,
13: yes,
38: you can always hear us just enjoying each other and
39: just
38: laughing.
39: Bursts of laughter.
38: Yeah,
39: from the circle, different circles of sisters playing different games.
38: Mm-hmm.
39: Do you have a hobby, sister?
38: I do not have a hobby.
39: Okay.
38: Unless like socializing.
39: Do you want to get one or no?
38: Not really. Hobby to me feels like just something else to do. I'm just
39: sister. I like that too. Yeah. Hobbies feel like work to me.
38: Same.
39: Do you have a favorite game at the moment?
40: My all-time favorite, this is an outdoor game, but in the summers when we're all home together, is playing Ultimate Frisbee.
39: Sister, and you are so good at that.
16: Those wacky nuns.
39: Yeah.
16: Oh, wait. They're even inspiring women to go on retreats to nunneries. Now, is this taking the idea of not focusing on men a little too far?
14: Well, so can I just tell you, Anna Giacometti, who briefs me for this, tells me, have you seen the Dominican sisters on TikTok? And I thought it was like 2 sisters from the Dominican Republic eating salami and dancing bachata. I thought it was like Cardi B and Hennessy. And then I see it's these 2 nuns.
3: I love it too.
14: I love it. You know, I've gone to Catholic schools my whole life, including Notre Dame Law School. And in high school, I went to Dominican Academy, which is run by the Dominican Sisters of Ohio. Uh-huh. And we used to go on a retreat with those nuns, a senior retreat. I wanted to become a nun after that retreat.
16: Do you regret that you didn't?
14: No. but they had the best time. I'll never forget Sister Ann singing You Make Me Feel Like a Natural Woman by Aretha Franklin.
16: Stop
14: with
16: it.
14: Her habit going like this. And she could sing. It was the most amazing. It was called the Veritas Retreat. And it was one of the best times of my life.
16: Yeah.
14: And I could see myself like getting away from Manny.
16: Yeah.
14: And going to the nunnery and singing I Am a Natural Woman and feeling really good about it.
5: See, I think if I hung like out with it. Nuns, it would be like when you're a new mom and you hang out with other moms and you project, like, I am the one thing that does not belong here. Because I can't hang with this group that knows every product and gear and packs. With nuns,
14: so
5: I just feel
14: cool.
5: Like I'm failing at life. I know 2 minutes in, I drop an F-bomb. And like, then I'd be like, don't stand next to me. Here comes the lightning.
14: Nuns
5: like,
14: don't, but they do it, too.
5: They swear?
14: They swear. Yes. Yes.
5: I've never heard
14: they
5: that.
14: Swear.
3: I was.
14: Well,
3: you know,
14: some of the nuns.
16: It's not a sin to use the F word.
14: No.
5: Let me just. Good thing.
6: By the way,
16: what about
6: some wisdom to this whole going celibate for a while. Yeah. So usually when I went through breakups in my 20s, I'd immediately try to find the next guy. But my last breakup before Justin, I swore off men. I was like, I'm going to focus on my career, my health, my fitness. And then I attracted him. It's like men know when you're not seeking it out and not looking
14: strong.
6: For
14: well,
6: it.
14: They like that.
6: It really does draw them in, I think.
14: Well, Joy, I'm in menopause, so I'm in celibate summer, fall, winter, and spring.
6: They've got pills for that now.
16: Notice the word menopause.
14: Yes.
16: Pause
14: oh,
16: men.
14: Wow. I have to agree, though, because I went to the Sacred Heart, and the nuns, you know, after I graduated, they stayed my friends. And I would go and hang out with them. In Poughkeepsie, where they had a cheese farm. Yep. I mean, nuns drink.
5: They do.
14: They smoke.
16: Yes.
14: They cuss.
16: Yes.
14: They watch sports. They, I mean, yeah.
16: Oh,
14: you know,
16: my gosh. I need to change my friend group.
14: Yeah. Okay. That was my favorite nun who passed away, Georgie Blazer. And I would go and visit her all the time, spend the weekend with them. We had a blast. They're fun. Nuns are fun. Sister Timothy and Sister Anne were my...
16: Then why don't the kids always complain that they get hit in the head with a ruler?
14: No, not anymore.
6: I don't think in the head.
14: Not
6: it
14: anymore.
6: Was the hand.
14: That's not
6: that
14: nuns.
6: Feels a bit frowned
14: nuns
6: upon.
14: Nuns are cool.
16: Okay, actor Brian Austin Green was on the I Do Part 2 podcast, and he said that when he thinks back to how his relationship began with Megan Fox, he understands why it ended in divorce. Watch.
18: My ex and I were together for almost 15 years. We were married for almost 10. I led with... physical attraction first. I'd be physically attracted to somebody and then sort of build a relationship around that. I think your approach to a relationship is the best way to know. If it's just a purely physical connection, like, oh, he's really good looking and he's like, oh, she's really hot. It's like, okay, that's only going to last for so long.
16: So don't all of the every relationship starts with I'm hot for you. If it doesn't, I think you're on the wrong track.
6: Okay, he's not wrong, but this feels very shady to say about a woman he was married to for 10 years and had multiple kids with. Like that there's more to Megan Fox than that she's hot, I would assume. I would assume that he did grow to love her. And like to say
5: and
6: this publicly,
5: still,
6: I thought
5: I think
6: was
5: she's
6: very
5: still
6: shady.
5: Hot. I don't think she aged out yet.
6: Oh, she certainly did not age out of that. That was just very odd that he would say that about someone he was with that long.
5: Maybe he means like they didn't delve much beyond the physical.
14: Beyond the surface.
5: And,
14: you
5: know,
14: surface
5: because
16: I don't know if it was a diss against her or the fact that they did not mesh.
5: Yeah.
14: I think he's
5: maybe.
14: Right, though. I mean, you have to be physically attracted to someone, right?
16: Yeah.
14: I think to have a long-term
16: otherwise, you're just friends and roommates.
14: Correct. You have to have some sort of physical attraction, but you can't lead with that because as you know, I mean, I've been married 28 years. As you go on and on and on, you look different. You age, but if there's something deeper there, you have a true friendship, you have a true connection, you like some of the same things, you grow together,
16: right.
14: The looks will fade away.
16: Well,
14: you don't even know right about
16: I don't
14: that.
16: Even think you notice what you look like after a while. I mean, I walk around with my boobs hanging down.
14: Same.
16: My hair, I mean, he wakes up, he looks like Albert Einstein on a bad day. This is what we
14: are. No, wait, but that's it. That's exactly your type. You love the Albert Einstein, Larry David type.
6: Your type.
5: But I also think it's not like you have to age out of how you look to discover that relationships are more complicated than just the sex.
6: Yeah.
5: The sex happens, and then the whole day of everything you have to plan, buying a house, your kids, illness, grief,
6: life comes at
5: holidays,
6: you
5: fast. Travel, family.
14: And some of the best looking people are crazy.
5: Yes.
6: That's true.
14: Okay? That I've experienced it.
16: Look, there are plenty of ugly, crazy people, too.
14: That, too. That, too.
6: It remains the best marital advice to marry your best friend because life
14: marry your buddy.
16: I think you have to have things. My feeling is you have to have things in common.
14: Yeah.
16: Things in common. That you like. You have to like to do the similar
14: and
16: things.
14: Smart.
16: Otherwise,
14: smart. When I saw this clip, though, I don't think he was saying that she's no longer attractive, right? I mean, because she is.
5: No.
14: She's gorgeous. She's
5: no,
14: gorgeous.
5: I'm still waiting on her not to be.
14: Right. She's I just think that after 15 years, there were other things that weren't there.
0: Yeah.
14: In the relationship.
0: And maybe he ignored them because she looked
5: so beautiful. Well, I think one time you start having kids,
14: too. That being said, there's at least 15 or 20 of those soccer players I'd happily marry.
0: Yeah.
16: Millions of people are heading out on summer vacation, but airports can bring out the worst in people, especially if your partner has a different routine than you. So people are following a summer trend called the airport divorce, where they separate from their spouse and get to the airport on their own. Would you do this? Or is your husband a good traveler?
14: I love this idea.
16: Do you and Manny have a similar thing about traveling? Where you want to go, how you want to go, how much luggage to take?
14: Yes. The Hostins never check baggage.
6: Oh.
16: You never check
6: how
16: baggage.
6: How do you plan your outfits?
14: We just don't do it. And you can't travel with us if you check a bag because they screw you every single time at the baggage claim.
16: No, they don't.
14: They do. They lose your stuff. Where we part and where I would like an airport divorce is at the airport. I like to go to a lounge.
6: Yep.
14: Yeah. I like to have my champagne. I like to start my trip a certain way.
16: And what does he
14: and
16: like
14: I don't
16: to
14: like
16: do?
14: To he likes to rush to the gate.
6: Oh no.
14: And sit and stare at it for 2 hours because something could change somehow. And he likes to sit in row 46C. And I don't like it because he's told me to please stop calling him cheap. He's frugal.
5: I love his frugality.
14: I have such a hard time with Al at airports. Such a hard time. He gets manic. He wants to be there hours ahead.
5: Same.
14: Like, I did not know that there was a place where you could get a manicure and pedicure at the Centurion Lounge until I started traveling with that man.
5: Yeah.
14: Because he gets to the airport with so much advanced time, he has time to do his hands and his feet. I mean, what is wrong with
16: that's
14: you?
16: That's a great idea. You kill
6: massages.
16: Two birds with one stone.
14: No. And then, you know
6: You're
14: what
6: there.
14: Happens, though?
6: To rush.
14: So, I mean, he packs like if he was, you know, the wife of an Arabian sheik. He packs trunks. I mean, he packs so much. And the thing
5: trunks?
14: Is...
5: If what are we on the Titanic?
14: Oh, no. Have you not seen the way this man travels? He needs options.
6: Yeah.
14: And then the problem, though, is if he checks in luggage, you're screwed.
5: You're screwed.
14: Because you got to wait for his stupid luggage.
5: You got to wait for the baggage claim, and then
14: anyways.
5: They lose it.
14: So then if he's going to check in luggage, then by then, I'm like, okay,
5: so
14: let's
5: I am the Al and Manny the in my relationship.
14: The kitchen sink.
5: Yeah. I start subtracting hours based on when there's boarding, how early I should be there, just in case there's wait.
6: No.
5: So I back time it. I am my father's daughter. So my husband will sit there, and he calculates the math based on everything going just like you planned. When in life do things go just like you planned?
14: Sometimes they do.
5: I rarely
14: so like
5: do.
14: If you're flying international, how many hours ahead are you showing up?
16: Two hours.
6: I'm 90 minutes.
14: No, how many hours ahead are you showing up?
6: I probably go four.
5: That's
6: half the trip.
14: You should travel with Manny.
6: I want them to be calling my name, final boarding call, Alyssa Farrah Griffin.
14: Same.
6: Get on the plane, and then I show up.
14: And then I'm showing up from the lounge.
6: With my champagne.
14: He wants to go to the gate, and he wants to be the first one to board. But here's the thing. I'm the one with the American Airlines status because I fly every day. So he can't get on first without me. And I'm like, you know, taking my sweet old time. Yeah, I love to torture him just for the
5: Do you travel the same way that Steve travels?
16: I don't remember. We'll be right back.
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16: Awesome was on the Call Her Daddy podcast where she talked about giving into a relationship ultimatum that came back to haunt her. Watch this.
17: We were dating for maybe a couple months. We were certainly, we liked each other. I remember the day that I was going away to make the movie, he said something to me like, I don't know if the relationship is gonna survive the distance. So like, maybe we should break up or... get married. It was my intention not to tell anyone because I knew in my gut it wasn't right.
16: Yeah. So she knew it was a red flag and they ended up getting a divorce just because of that.
5: Well, usually when you say something's not going to last the distance, you don't say, let's get married.
50: Yeah.
5: Yeah, that was the red flag.
16: Well, he knew that the distance was going to cause a schism and he didn't want that, right?
50: Well, you're still going to go away for that movie. Now you're just calling it married.
5: Yeah, if you're on the fence between either end it altogether or get married, you should probably end it altogether.
14: You know what, though? I have friends who have given their boyfriends ultimatum because they're like, you know, in their 30s now and they want to have children. And they're like, you've got, you know, if we're not going to get married, I need to know because I've invested 7 years in this relationship.
50: Does it work?
14: I think it's like all marriage. I think for some people it works and for some people it doesn't. But there are men who, if you don't give them an ultimatum, they'll never get their act together.
16: Since when? In 2026, you have to be married to have babies. Come on.
50: No. But Sarah, why did you give Max an ultimatum?
14: Well, because
5: I'm 5 years older, and when we met, I was 34. And when you start doing that math of, I was open to not having, you know, maybe I won't have kids, maybe I won't be able to have kids, maybe we'll adopt, all those things. But if I wanted a good try at, you know, having babies, I was already 34 when I met him. We got married at 37. So what I said to him is, I don't want to rush this if you don't think it's right, but if you think there's a chance it's right, this may not align with your timeline. He thought he'd be single till he was 40.
14: Answer Joy's question of why now you got to be married to have a child.
5: You don't, but I always thought, whereas if I didn't have kids, I probably wouldn't marry. We might be together. It'd be more the Goldie Hawn thing. And I kept my own last name, but the logistics of having kids are easier when married with a lot of the choices you're making.
16: Well, the children are more protected.
0: I also think ultimatum has a negative connotation. I think what you're talking about is very common. A lot of my friends, it's about being deliberate in what you want in a relationship. And I do think being very forthright with your partner when you're ready is marriage something you see in our future is an important conversation
50: that's
0: to
50: true.
0: Have.
50: That's true. Yeah.
0: Because if it's not, then you might as well, if that's important to you, then you might as well
5: and it wasn't
0: that
5: ultimatum is right. It wasn't a threat to him. It was more like, don't waste my time. And he felt that too. He said, you know, if I thought this wasn't going to work, I know you're older
50: your
5: than
50: eggs
5: me.
50: Are
5: I would never.
50: Old. They're
5: they
50: like
5: were like scrambling on their own.
50: Scrambling.
5: I wasn't even cooking.
50: Yeah.
5: You know, like, but he said, I wouldn't have done that to you. I wouldn't have held on to you if I knew. Yeah.
16: Interesting. All right. Let's do this topic. Will Ferrell was plugging his new comedy series, The Hawk, on the Good Hang with Amy Poehler podcast. And they reminisced about co-starring in a comedy that bombed at the box office.
1: And then we did The House together.
2: Yes.
1: Which was so fun to do
2: so
1: with you.
2: Fun.
1: Was a dream come true to make a movie with you. Did not really
2: did
1: resonate.
2: Did not resonate at all.
1: Flop.
2: But yet,
1: kind
2: I
1: of
2: still
1: a flop.
2: Argue that movie's funny.
1: My kids often tell me that, like, they're like, Mom, that was 7% on Rotten Tomatoes.
2: Oh, I didn't realize it was that.
1: And I was like, no way, 7%.
2: Have they seen
1: it? It's gone up. I just want you to know.
2: Okay.
1: I just checked today.
2: 14?
1: It's
2: did it
1: 20%.
2: Double? Triple.
1: We did it. But that was
2: it was
1: really
2: a fun premise
1: movie.
2: And a fun movie. How did that come on?
1: I don't know, but I'm sorry.
2: No,
1: I feel
2: I'm
1: like
2: sorry.
1: I flopped you.
16: So here's the question. Can you look back at your professional failures and disappointments with humor? Mm. How long did it take for you to get to that point?
14: But I think they can laugh about it because they're so incredibly successful. They have had so many hits, so many parts of their careers, right? So I think it's easy to laugh at the blip, at the one flop, when you're Dustin Hoffman and you made Ishtar. But you've got, you know, that incredible record. Or you know, Ben Affleck, Jiggly.
50: You went there.
14: Kevin Costner had Horizon, an American Saga. That was a disaster. But nobody defines them by that because they've got this incredible
16: record.
14: Yeah,
16: but if you've never had a hit, then you wouldn't be so
14: excited. Then it's not that funny.
5: The most important part they said up there, though, was they loved making it. If you told me, because you rarely do you know, I've asked Whoopi this, do you know something's going to suck when you make it? And she's like, movies are made in the edit room, so you don't know.
50: You don't know.
5: So as long as you're having fun doing something,
50: and you believe
5: you wouldn't know. You're operating from what you do know.
50: Right.
5: So I think that was the
50: fun
5: part.
50: I don't like the flop of it all.
5: I mean, the flop sucks a little. 7% on Rotten Tomatoes.
16: She still hasn't gotten over her failure at Jeopardy.
50: I haven't.
5: That's a buzzer.
50: You've got to go back.
5: It was a buzzer.
50: It was a buzzer issue.
16: You need to go back there. Because
50: you are kind of encyclopedic.
16: Now you know how to work the buzzer.
50: I do.
14: I'm not sure that's true. As somebody who's gone back, I did worse when I went back than the first time.
16: Oh, yeah?
50: They invited me back and I declined because I'm a sore loser.
16: We'll be right back.
5: The Weekend View is sponsored by Rock Skincare, clinically proven and dermatologist recommended.
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16: So I was on the Webby Award-winning Behind the Table podcast with Brian this week, and we talked about one of the latest celebrity breakups. Watch.
15: Actress Margaret Qualley was married to singer and producer Jack Antonoff, and they are splitting up after just 3 years.
16: Oh, sorry.
15: A source told People magazine that their personalities were very different, saying Margaret has a light, very positive energy, much like you. She's warm, upbeat, and always tries to see the best in people.

0: His extreme cycling habit that he's picked up recently of 100 miles a week. It's ridiculous. But we like to like to go to the movies together.
1: Do you like the same movies?
0: We like the same movies,
1: like
0: yes.
1: What? Give me an example.
0: I like sci-fi and fantasy, and he does as well.
1: Oh, I see.
0: I perhaps like romantic comedies a little bit more than he does, but he'll go along with it.
1: Yeah.
0: So we like to, and we sort of have the same ethical...
1: Well, that's important, don't
0: ethics.
1: You think?
0: Yeah.
2: Very. I think ethics. Values, having values. The same values, is the key to me. Personality traits, not that much.
0: Same.
2: I mean, yeah, Alan and I don't watch the different. Same movies at all. He loves movies where there's sex, violence, and grunting.
3: He'll instead love Game of Thrones.
2: Yeah, exactly. Instead of like dialogue, yeah. You know, instead of like a plot and
0: so
2: dialogue.
0: He likes action. Action.
2: Yeah, films. And I like chick flicks. And he... But he, you know, no, I think he's, trait-wise, he's a lot kinder, a lot more patient. He doesn't hold grudges. I hold them for him, for everybody else. And, you know, he believes in people. I'm, like, suspicious of everybody.
3: That's why I like Al.
2: Yeah, no, he's, yeah, I think he's a hell of a lot more likable than me. Of course,
3: well,
2: that's a
3: I'm
2: very low bar.
3: Well, I'm not making that point, but I really enjoy his company, and that's a good description of him.
0: He's
3: yeah.
0: fun.
3: The difference between Max and I is we're alike at different points in our life. So when he met me, I was... and I maybe remain a little uptight, like I'm like a Virgo. I'm going to do
2: you
3: this.
2: You think?
3: I'm going to do this. I'm going to do this. And Max was like really low key and chill. And I was like, that's so hot. Then we had kids, and he became. What are we? And I'm like, why are we picking that battle? Let's just roll.
0: Right.
3: So we do align.
1: Just how do you explain that switch?
0: Yeah. What's the switch?
3: Parenting is really overwhelming, and I realize I cannot sustain what I'm aiming yeah. for. It will kill me. Yeah. It will kill me.
0: Yeah.
3: And for Max, he was like, oh, this is what that's like when you're overwhelmed and you have things. So it was like the first time in his life he was really busy.
4: I was absolutely nuts with my son for the first 3 months, like bubble boy. Didn't want to take him outside, didn't want to yeah. do anything, was afraid. And now I've finally been like, he's a baby. He's not an egg. He's not going to crack. Like, you got to let him do things.
0: They bounce yeah. when
4: but
0: they fall.
4: Yeah, right? Well, hopefully, so far he hasn't. But you really do have to let go a little bit.
3: Yeah.
1: Alyssa, do you have things in common with your husband?
4: Yes, like I'd say what? We have complementary personalities. We're both communications, our love language, and that's mm-hmm. extremely important to
0: that
4: me.
0: Is.
4: And we like to do the same things. We,
1: like what?
4: We like to read. We like to be outdoors as much as humanly possible.
3: You like
4: possible.
3: To be at the lake. You
4: we,
3: like
4: yeah,
3: to...
4: we're very low-key. We're not people. We don't need to be at parties all the time. We don't need yeah. to, like, yeah. we bond together.
3: Yeah.
1: Okay. Behind the table streams. 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Anyway, I want you all to have a great day. And you know what else? I want you to take a little time to enjoy
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5: Coming up on ABC News Live Weekend, Russia is going overseas to find new fighters for its war in Ukraine. How Africans say they're being lured with false promises only to be forced onto the front lines. Plus, the revolutionary legislation that would allow foster youth to have a voice in choosing their own families. And we're one-on-one with Lin-Manuel Miranda, how the musical genius behind Hamilton is now helping bring Disney's Moana to life. ABC News Live starts right now. Hi, everyone. Thanks for streaming with us. I'm Diane Macedo, and welcome to ABC News Live Weekend. Let's take a look at your top headlines. Blue Angels pilots will not face punishment for a recent flyover at Pensacola Beach, Florida. Video shows jets passing just feet above beachgoers, sending sand and beach items flying. The Blue Angels issue.
6: From ABC News, I'm Wayne Cabot. To retaliate for the killings of two more U.S. service members, with a third one missing, Iran being attacked, U.S. military launching strikes against Iran's Parliamentary Revolutionary Guard, the paramilitary guard. ABC's Marcus Moore.
7: In these new American strikes, CENTCOM saying the U.S., quote, targeted Islamic Revolutionary Guard forces that launched those attacks in Jordan. Video circulating online appears to show multiple projectiles raining down from the night sky. The moment that base was hit. Four injured service members were taken to hospitals in Jordan and later released. Several others suffered minor injuries and have returned to duty.
6: Iran is also on the attack, targeting other Gulf nations that house U.S. troops, today firing at Kuwait and Bahrain. Ukraine got hit overnight by Russian drones and missiles, mostly targeting Kyiv. While most were intercepted, many others rained down for several hours, hitting apartment buildings, killing one person. Ukraine firing back on Russian oil, the lifeblood of its war revenue. In the U.S. today, gasoline hit $4 a gallon, says AAA. Mayor Zoran Mamdani says if he can, he will have the NYPD arrest Israel's prime minister as a war criminal when Benjamin Netanyahu comes to the U.N. General Assembly, as expected in September. Mamdani telling the New York Times he is consulting city lawyers on the legality, but says he's a war criminal who's been charged by the International Criminal Court. A different sample of shredded iceberg lettuce from Taylor Farms also has cyclospora. The air is better for today's World Cup final in the Jersey Meadows.
8: We'll call the air quality moderate. It won't be completely clear. There'll probably be a little bit of haze out there, but most of it will be aloft. Not a lot of it down here at the surface. It'll be a lot better than it's been lately.
6: ABC meteorologist Jeff Smith. 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
6: Canada isn't the only place where the wildfires are raging. They're also burning in northern Minnesota, where people are praying for rain. Instead of that, they're getting heat. Feels like temps approaching 108. Phil Manuel, a meteorologist for the National Weather Service.
11: Weather dictates everything that happens. It dictated the start of these fires. It dictates how we suppress these fires and how the team reacts and manages what's on the ground out there.
6: New York is the first state to ban large new data centers, and ABC's Alex Perchet says more may follow.
12: A growing debate over data centers as a number of demonstrations play out across the country, from Atlanta to Berkeley, California.
13: We want to slow down AI data center development. We want to slow down AI in general and stop big tech from infringing on our local communities.
12: The explosion of data center construction projects, the byproduct of the AI and cloud computing boom. That skyrocketing growth also prompting new scrutiny as communities housing these centers say they are bearing new burdens of heightened water and power usage.
6: U.S. companies have signed about $60 billion in agreements with the Iraqi government to create alternate pipelines to ship oil out of the Persian Gulf. Goldman Sachs says that pipelines would take years to build. U.S. Marshals in Miami took the Tate brothers into custody yesterday. The social media influence wanted by the U.K. for rape and sex trafficking, which Andrew and Tristan Tate deny. Wayne Cabot, ABC News.
14: But it never happened.
15: For months, Oscar's family say the Russian government wouldn't tell them if he was dead or alive. Finally, they learned he'd been killed in Ukraine last August. But there's no body to bury.
14: Oscar, my brother. Say hi to Mom. I still love you even in death.
15: The family has been unable to return Oscar's remains, told they must pay to repatriate him, which they can't afford.
16: Oscar's here.
15: Oscar's sister, Sherry, says he was recruited by a Kenyan employment agency, accused of sending dozens of Kenyans to fight for Russia. He told her he believed he was going to work for a packing company.
16: If I knew I was coming to join the military, I wouldn't have come. That was his last word. And that was a distress call, because at that point they had taken away their phones. He didn't have his phone.
15: She says he was promised a salary of $2,000 a month, plus a signing bonus of $20,000. The father of five had been struggling to find a job in Kenya.
16: He got a call from a colleague, and he asked him if he had gotten a job and invited him to go to the agent's office so that he could get a job. And basically, the process didn't take more than 1 week. It was less than a week, and everything was ready, and Oscar left.
15: The recruitment is often carried out by a network of private African and Russian companies that post ads online. Researchers from Impact say this message is from a Russian recruiter. In it, the man, calling himself Boris, offers Russian army contracts, including for non-combat roles. Russia's government has denied it's involved in recruiting Africans and that any that volunteer join legally. But Oscar's father says the recruitment shows something obvious.
17: The Russians, they are desperate. They're weaklings. Why can they take an African to war? A war that is not associated with Africans.
15: Recently, some African countries, including Kenya, South Africa, and Ghana, have spoken out against the recruitment of their citizens.
18: Bring back our sons!
19: Bring back our sons!
15: In Kenya, over 100 families of men missing in Ukraine are demanding the government do more to return them.
17: It's a terrible one because we are no longer in the colonial era. Before, we were colonized. And the colonizers were taking our people to war, but not now. Now we are independent.
15: Ukrainian authorities estimate Russia has recruited as many as 24,000 foreigners. The dozens of foreign prisoners held at the camp in Ukraine are now trapped in limbo. Ukraine says the men's governments and Russia for now have mostly shown little interest in returning them. For Oscar's family, it's already too late. They hope at least his body might be returned to them.
16: So what I'll appeal to the government, it's stop Russian recruitment and bring our brothers home, whether dead or alive.
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5: Welcome back. Congress is set to take up a bill that would revolutionize the foster care system in Washington, D.C. The SOL Act would allow foster youth to help define their own families without losing legal contact with their birth parents. And it was designed by people who know what the experience is like firsthand. Alex Prechet spoke with them about their lives in foster care and how they hope to reshape it for others.
9: This is a typical morning for KK. A clean tea, a splash of perfume, and she's out the door ready to start her day. She currently has a fellowship in Washington, D.C., advocating for children in foster care.
25: So this will just help the youth set some goals.
9: And at just 26 years old, she's already seen more than most. KK was born in D.C. and placed in the foster care system herself when she was just 8 years old. She says her mother, who was raising KK and her four sisters alone, just didn't have the resources to care for them.
26: My mom did what she could. We all knew we was in poverty.
27: Hold on, because I'm not about to cry on camera. I want to. I really don't want to cry. I don't want to get into heavy details on like what actually happened.
9: She shuffled between foster care homes and relatives until she turned 16 and could advocate for herself. For KK, it was trial and error. Figuring out her rights and speaking up as a teenager, she learned to demand that social workers include her in decisions about her own life.
26: Y'all not about to walk over me, like, this is about to be a team thing. You know, I was just speaking up for myself, like, in advocacy role. Like, I feel like I just always was an advocate for myself, for people, for things, like, you know. I feel like I just always had that spirit in me.
9: That spirit and her experience is what motivated her to team up with other current and former foster care youth to help make a difference for the next generation.
26: They're going to think going down the line like, hey, that really did help me some way, somehow.
9: They helped design the Support, Opportunity, Unity, and Legal Relationships Act.
28: SOL provides a legal framework to provide a support network around these young people.
9: Known as the SOL Act, it's a D.C. bill that would allow teens ages 16 and up to legally enlist guardians, blood relatives, and other trusted adults for support without having to completely cut legal ties to their birth parents.
29: This would be the first permanency plan embracing that social norms and a family dynamic look different for each and every person.
26: I wish I had somebody to guide me into this world, and I didn't. That is what we're trying to create.
28: This is one of my key priorities this year, to make sure we can get this funded. And when we do get it funded, I want you all to like feel very proud of the work that you contributed.
9: KK, along with 20 other youth who lived through DC's foster care system, was enlisted by the Children's Law Center and Family and Youth Initiative to craft this legislation.
30: This is the most meaningful engagement I've had with folks with lived experience. I feel like I've learned so much. They think about things in different ways than I do. We wouldn't have had those, you know, ideas without them.
9: The youth advocates met at least every other week for 2 years.
31: It's just always different when someone speaks on something and they didn't go through it, because you got to put the feelings in the situation to really understand it.
9: The SOL Act was signed and approved by Washington, D.C. Mayor Muriel Bowser and has been sent to Congress, where it has bipartisan support and could be passed as early as mid-September.
0: If successful, our nation's capital would be just the second jurisdiction with a law like this on the books. Kansas passed similar legislation in 2024.
1: This act, it's about 12 pages. 12 pages of text here. How does it feel actually like seeing this as a final product?
29: I feel vindicated for every bad experience I had. It's like a sigh of relief almost. But also, I feel good about the future now for the youth of D.C. in specific. Like, they have a choice.
0: Through the SOUL Act, trusted adults who are chosen by youth and have been approved by the city can aid them in making decisions about education, financial management, accessing health care, and can even provide financial assistance and a home for them to live in.
2: Your family can be your coach. Your family can be your teacher. Your family can be that auntie, uncle, cousin. Your family can, should be, and will always be your choice no matter what anybody tells you. And I hope that they carry that within their hearts.
0: Many D.C. teens choose to stay in the foster care system for resources like education programs, housing placement, and an assigned social worker after they age out. And while some have family members who can support them in certain ways, not all can provide a stable place to live. Under the new law, teens can build their SOUL family and maintain that stability.
3: So I painted these two.
0: KK aged out of foster care at 22. She never found adoptive parents, and as a young adult, she had little direction from the foster care system on how to manage her finances, her living arrangements, and her career.
3: They gave me, 1 year help with my rent, barely debt, like, that's it. $1,000 gift card to Target. I didn't get anything, like, no type of training, no learning, like it was just me.
0: According to the Annie E. Casey Foundation, youth who age out without support are more likely to experience housing insecurity, incarceration, unemployment, or have children at an early age.
3: Like, if you're going to take a youth, you need to build that youth up. They need community. They need love. They need support. They need respect. They need guidance. This is how I look at them. You snatched me from my mom because she didn't have all the resources and the help that she needed to take care of her children. I was lost. So it's like, we're trying to change that.
0: Federal data shows between 15 and 20,000 young people exit the foster care system nationally each year without adoption, a legal guardian, or reunification with their biological families. In D.C., 18% of foster care youth age out of the system without that support. That's twice the rate of the national average.
3: It's going to be very, very effective and just a very positive impact on D.C.
0: Like KK, nearly all of the youth advocates we interviewed will have aged out of the foster care system before the SOUL Act can be made law. This is about making the system better for those who will come after them.
3: And it's called SOUL, so basically it's youth-driven.
0: KK says as much as she loves kids, she doesn't want children of her own. It would be too hard to raise them in this world. But she does have a niece and two nephews who she says she hopes to give a better childhood than her own.
3: It's hard being an aunt, showing up for people, you know, and you still trying to show up for yourself. But I'm going to do my best to be that influence to them for sure, because I want them to have that. I didn't have it. I want them to have it. They are my kids. I love them down.
5: Big thanks to Alex for that report. Coming up, we are one-on-one with Lin-Manuel Miranda. The musical force behind Hamilton's now helping to bring Moana to life. How he made his craft a family affair and the superstar he might have to outshine on Oscar night. We'll be right back.
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5: Welcome back. Lin-Manuel Miranda, the creative force behind Hamilton and the record-breaking soundtrack to Encanto, is now the mastermind behind one of Disney's most beloved movies. The new Moana is hitting the big screen in a whole new way. Lin-Manuel sat down with Lindsay Davis to talk all about it. Take a look.
39: My wife and my kids are the beta testers of everything I write before.
40: They're the focus group.
39: Yeah. And my wife's superpower is that she's a logic monster. She just asks the logical question. She said, did they repeat that? but it's the reason Hamilton moves as fast as it does. It's because I'm trying to keep my wife entertained. Like the songs, she has to like them before they leave, the drafts folder. And now it's my kids. You know, they were humming We Don't Talk About Bruno years before anybody else.
41: We don't talk about Bruno, no, no, no. We don't talk about Bruno.
40: All right, let's start with Moana.
39: Sure.
40: So I found that the live action is even more intimate than when you have an animated movie.
39: Yeah.
40: What aspect of this would you say that you're most looking forward to audiences experiencing?
39: Then we hit the lottery and we found Catherine, who has to sing these songs and voice this character, but has to learn to sail the ocean and has to learn how to do fight choreography.
40: Think it is about adults and kids alike that just people connect to it?
39: I don't know. I mean, it's thrilling to me that it is a beloved franchise. I think to see Pacific Island culture represented in such a beautiful and authentic way means a lot to folks. I know a lot of parents for whom, like, Moana's a 90-minute babysitter. Oh, yeah. I think there's something about silencing the world enough to hear your inner voice that is really universal, that speaks to people beyond age, beyond where in the world they come from, of, like, cultivating that inner instinct that tells you who you are and what you're supposed to be.
40: I think that Moana's greatest strength is not that she's fearless, but that despite her fear, she persists. Is there some aspect of that that personally resonates with you?
39: Oh, absolutely. I'm someone who has been on stage a lot of times, and the feeling in my stomach is still the feeling when I was backstage at Hunter in first grade for the elementary school talent show. It doesn't go away. And I think of fear as rocket fuel. It's sort of like, depending on where you put it in your ship, it could blow up your ship or you could like go flying.
40: You grew up watching Disney. I'm told that it was The Little Mermaid that actually inspired you to become a songwriter.
39: I grew up with all the classic films getting reissued on VHS, right? Like the bubble collections of Snow White and Cinderella. And then here comes Jamaican Sebastian the Crab singing a contemporary Caribbean number.
0: Under the sea,
1: under the sea,
0: under the sea,
1: under the sea.
0: Since life is media, we got to be here naturally.
39: And I remember feeling weightless. I remember the hair on the back of my neck standing up and thinking, like, this is allowed?
40: You are one Oscar away from having the PIGOT. Is that something you pay attention to? Are you actively pursuing, like, got to get that Oscar?
39: No, it gets in your head when everyone talks about it. And, like, in real life, when you're sitting at your piano, all you really are thinking about is, what does this character want to say? The Oscar race is really fun. I'm really grateful for those experiences I've had. But when I'm at my piano, I'm just trying to figure out, you know, what Moana needs to say.
2: One of the reasons why Moana is beloved all over the world is the music.
40: Well, as you may have heard, there is already some Oscar buzz potentially for Along the Way, and you would be potentially head-to-head with Taylor Swift's I Knew It, I Knew You.
39: It's a beautiful song.
40: And it is. Both yeah. are. Both of you actually get celebrated for the storytelling in your songwriting. Do you see any comparisons at all between the way that you and Taylor Swift write music?
39: Well, I mean, I'm a big fan of her songwriting. That's always where I'd like the focus to be, is on the writing itself. I've gotten to work with a lot of incredible songwriters. But yeah, Taylor's in a class of her own.
3: What can I say except you're welcome? I'm sailing away, away, you're welcome.
40: You, at one point, before all of this, substitute teacher for seventh grade,
39: that's right.
40: Wrote jingles for ads, restaurant critic. did you have a favorite between all of those diverse jobs?
39: Substitute teacher, well, actually, you know, it's funny. My first job out of college was teaching seventh grade English, and I loved it. And so after 1 year of teaching, they offered me a full-time position, and I said, I'll happily sub, but I'm actually going to decline. And I took the much scarier path and less financially secure path of basically being a professional substitute teacher through my 20s, because it allowed me more time to write and finish my writing. But I always think of teaching as a sacred profession, and one that I really adore doing.
40: So we cannot let you go without talking about your two new projects, Warriors and Octet.
39: Yeah. Warriors has been kicking around in my brain since I was 4 years old and first saw that movie unsupervised, shown to me by a friend's older brother on VHS. And I wrote that with my good friend Issa Davis, and that'll be coming to Broadway in April of 2027 at the Lunt Fontanne Theater.
40: You're going to break Broadway once again.
39: Well, we'll see. I'm going to be across the street from Hamilton, so okay. That's pretty crazy. And then Octet is my second film as a director. I just finished production on that. I had the Avengers for Theater Kids of a cast with Amanda Seyfried and Chimmel Tillman, Cheryl Lee Ralph, Gaten Matarazzo, Pippa Sue, Jonathan Groff, Paul Jordan Jansen.
40: Just a few names you might
39: just
40: know.
39: Just a bunch of killers. And they formed such a special bond, and I'm thrilled to show everyone what they did.
5: Our thanks to Lindsay and Lin-Manuel for that. And you can see much more of their conversation on All Access with Lindsay Davis, now streaming on Disney Plus and Hulu. And that's our show. Thanks for streaming with us. I'm Diane Macedo. ABC News Live is here for you anytime with the latest news, context, and analysis. The news never stops, and neither do we. Keep it right here.
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10: 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This morning, Reese Witherspoon celebrating the anniversary of Legally Blonde.
16: 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I'm Lori Bergamotto.
20: And I'm Will Gans. Right now, we are in the GMA offices. And coming up on GMA Life, Reese Witherspoon is celebrating 25 years of Legally Blonde.
16: I cannot believe that. 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We love that. And I'm helping you stay cool in the right stuff.
20: But first to Rebecca Jarvis and the growing trend of adult children moving home. Sometimes it just makes financial sense.
21: After going through a breakup and what she called a quarter-life crisis.
22: ABC News, I'm Wayne Cabot. The U.S. military launching airstrikes overnight on Iran's Revolutionary Guard. Retaliation for the killings of two U.S. service members, with a third missing.
23: These latest combat deaths are the first reported since the fighting restarted. Responding to word of the deadly attack, President Trump reportedly telling the New York Post, quote, "It's a shame, but in this case, they died because they don't want to see Iran have a nuclear weapon, and they don't want to see the Middle East blown up."
22: ABC's Marcus Moore. Today, gasoline hit $4 a gallon, says AAA, with Iran turning back tankers in the Strait of Hormuz. Ukraine going after Russian oil fields. Russia hit Kyiv this morning with several hours of punishing attacks. A different sample of shredded iceberg lettuce from Taylor Farms also has cyclospora, according to new FDA testing. The air is better for today's World Cup final in New Jersey. President Trump hosting Canada's Prime Minister Mark Carney. This is
24: Moms only went up 22%. So your kid is running twice as hard, basically, just to stay in the same spot. That's not a work ethic issue of kids going back home. It's a macroeconomic issue.
21: Casey Wright decided to move back in with her parents after two consecutive layoffs.
25: It made sense for me to be able to figure out how to get back on my feet and find a new job. And then it kind of just ended up me staying around longer than I expected it to.
21: Now, 3 years later, she's been able to make a dent in her student loans and save towards a down payment, while also helping her parents around the house.
25: My parents are older, so I am able to help them in their older years with stuff that they maybe can't do as much. It's been mutually beneficial for both me and my family.
20: Thank you, Rebecca. And now to the ballroom as Dancing with the Stars expands the franchise with The Next Pro.
16: That's right. Robert Irwin is taking the helm as the host, and he takes us behind the scenes to show us what it's going to take to make the cut.
26: He dominated the dance floor. Now Robert Irwin and Dancing with the Stars taking things to the next level.
27: This is the biggest opportunity in dance on the world's biggest dance show.
26: Dancing with the Stars, The Next Pro, is giving 12 professional dancers a once-in-a-lifetime opportunity to join the beloved dancing franchise this fall, with Robert Irwin training in his dancing shoes for hosting. Mark Ballas and his ballroom dance legendary mom, Shirley, are at the judges' table. And a rotating cast of pros will fill in that third judge's seat.
27: It is hilarious watching their judging dynamic, because even though it's mother and son, they have a lot of different points of view.
28: The assignment was jive.
27: That's fine.
28: He did not do enough jive.
27: That's fine.
28: End of.
26: What these dancers will have to learn is that being the best dancer is not going to give you a perfect 10.
27: They have a really steep learning curve. You've got to be therapist. You got to be the cheerleader for your partner. You've got to be sometimes a little bit of a drill sergeant. And at the same time, you also have to be able to perform to a live audience every single week.
26: It's something even Robert realized when filming the show.
27: It was a real eye-opening experience to see what it takes to be a pro. To be around my dance partner, Whitney Carson, every single day, you come to realize that the Dancing with the Stars pros are the reason why this show is what it is.
26: So will Robert dance? And will he bring the wildlife to the dance floor?
27: I just can't help myself. I don't want to give away too much, but we will definitely be melding both of those worlds together.
16: Dancing with the Stars, The Next Pro is now streaming on Hulu and Hulu on Disney Plus. And now to GMA Game Day, our countdown to the Super Bowl on ABC.
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0: Ask anyone who knows Rob Friedman.
1: Hey, what's up, Kai? What are you here to work on, buddy?
0: The special education assistant at Washington High School in Phoenix is known for two things.
2: He's always helping people.
0: His dedication to the students he works with.
1: If you have any questions, let me know.
0: And his unwavering support of the Arizona Cardinals.
1: Welcome to my work desk here, Mr. Friedman's desk. They think I have OCD, obsessive cardinal disorder.
0: The longtime season ticket holder hasn't missed a home game since 2008. In 2021, he was named Fan of the Year, even attending training camp and getting to know players.
3: He does with the Cardinals what he does here. He promotes. He's a part of their culture. He's their biggest fan, and he supports them in any way possible, which is the same thing he does here with our kids.
0: And as an adult with special needs, Mr. Friedman, at the students call him,
1: and how you doing, Cash, my man,
0: brings that same enthusiasm to the classroom.
13: He understands what it's like to be a little different. It's easy to talk to him. He truly helps me feel like I can be myself and that my needs are going to be met.
1: Hey, good morning, Gabby. How are we doing?
15: I was taking a test for science, and I really didn't understand what we were like learning. And Mr. Friedman actually sat with me and helped me read and take the whole entire test. It was something I appreciated.
1: Teachers made a difference in my life from preschool to when I was in college. And it feels special to be a part of my students' life. And it's a very rewarding job to make kids feel empowered.
0: Earlier this year, Rob took part in the first annual Cardinals Climb, which raised over $2 million to support the special needs community.
17: People with intellectual and developmental disabilities have so many gifts and so much to offer and so much to contribute. Our communities are better and our communities are stronger when they're included and when they're embraced. We want everybody to have what Rob has. We want everybody to be able to have a life of purpose and meaning and value. And like Rob shows, when people can share their gifts with the world's a better place for it.
0: Now, the Cardinals organization wants Rob to know how much he means to them.
18: Hey, Rob, it's Marvin Harrison Jr. here.
19: Hey, Rob, it's Trey McBride here.
18: I just want to say we all appreciate your support and all you've done for Arizona Cardinals.
19: I just want to say thank you so much for your support, not only to our football team, but to the students here around the Valley. You're an inspiration to not only us, but to everyone here.
18: See you soon.
19: Go Cardinals.
0: Mr. Friedman is here with us. You know what, Rob, it's great to have you here. We watched Marvin Harrison Jr., Trey McBride, two incredibly talented and great football players, give you a shout-out. How does that feel?
1: It makes me feel special, like I'm a part of the football team, even though I'm put on the pads and the helmet.
29: How did you become such a big Cardinals fan?
1: My dad took me to my first Cardinals game in 1993, and I was starting to get into sports. Mm.
20: We talked to your students, too. Do you know how much they care about you and just how important you are to them?
1: I just want them to enjoy going to school. I know that someone believes in them.
20: Yeah.
1: Like the teachers did for me when I was in school.
29: It's clear they do.
1: And coaches, too. I forgot to coach them.
0: And coaches, too.
20: Well, guess what? Everybody, the students and the staff, are at the Cardinal Stadium right now to cheer you on. I think we have
1: Holy cow.
20: A picture of that right back there. Look at that. Everybody's there.
1: Yeah, let's go. Rise up, Red Sea.
0: And I'm a big Cardinals fan now, especially at that stadium, because that's where we won the Super Bowl.
1: Oh, yeah, David Tyree made the catch of the century.
0: My friend. And the great thing is, you go to all the home games. But you do not miss a home game. So we wanted to do something huge, surprise for you and your students, because we want to send all of them to an upcoming game as well. We're going to give them all tickets to an upcoming game to go with you. What do you think
4: about
0: that?
4: Let's go, yeah.
0: Well, yeah, that's what I'm talking about. How do you feel about that?
4: That'd be awesome.
0: Taking the students with you, let them see what your passion is, and enjoying it and sharing that with you.
4: That'd be an amazing experience for all of them.
0: Well, I'll tell you what, you're an amazing person. We're glad you're here. I'm calling you Mr. Friedman. How about that? Mr. Friedman, we're so glad you're here. Good luck to the Arizona Cardinals. Good luck to you. Mm-hmm. I'm glad they're not beating up on me anymore. And you know what? Maybe one day I can make it out there. We can go to a game together.
4: That'd be awesome. Right. And you come to a tailgate, too. Ooh. You tell some cool football stories, too.
0: They have food?
4: Yes.
0: All right, I'm in, buddy. I'm in.
20: When GMA Life returns, Deals and Steals.
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11: 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This is Finemil, and it is going to be the easiest spice grinder that you've ever owned. 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Since it's fun to use, I like a little extra pepper. But the pod that's here could be filled with pepper, salt, any spice that you want. And they look really good on the counter. 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Now, let's head over to Lori.
1: 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We've got some products that will help you beat the summer heat with a frozen treat. 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This is like the original, which went viral for turning virtually anything into surprisingly creamy ice cream. But now it can also give you swirlable soft serve. It has six dedicated programs for everything from frozen yogurt, frozen custard, to protein-packed treats. 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
1: Welcome back to GMA Life. It has been 25 years since Legally Blonde was released. Will, do you happen to have a favorite line?
16: What? Like it's hard? Do you have one?
17: Well, you stole mine.
16: Okay,
17: but...
16: then I'll change mine. The bend
17: and snap.
16: GMA had the amazing chance to celebrate with the woman who played Elle Woods, Oscar winner Reese Witherspoon. Take a look.
18: Reese, we always enjoy having you here. Thank you. And I'm serious. 25 years.
19: I know.
18: What do you think? Why does it still resonate with so many folks?
19: You know, I've thought a lot about it. I think this character at the time, in 2001 when it came out, she was all about optimism, positivity, but also she was an underdog. And I think everyone in life has always... There's not a person who goes through this world doesn't feel like, do I belong? Do I fit into this group? Do I deserve to succeed? And I think it really struck a chord with women. There's not a day that goes by in my life without somebody stopping me saying, I love you, Legally Blonde, or I went to law school because of Elle Woods, or I named my daughter Elle. And it's been a really huge defining part of my life. So I'm really honored to be here. This just touches my heart to see people who love her.
20: Yeah, I walk in the hallway, I see everybody in pink. I'm like, what's going on here? But you know, you had an event this weekend, Elle World.
19: Yes.
20: Elle World event. A lot of your co-stars were there from the original cast. You had Victor Garber, you had Selma Blair, Jennifer Coolidge. What's it like for you to get back together with them and hang out a little bit?
19: You know what? It was such a beautiful moment that was unexpectedly emotional. I cried over and over because it just reminded me how much it had meant to people over time. And just traveling around the world and seeing what Paulette means. Like, yeah, Jennifer Coolidge's character is important to fans because this friendship between this girl and this nail technician, it just shows you women support each other across, you know, every part of life, you know? And the important thing is that we always surround ourselves with people who lift us up and cheer us
18: on.
21: Amen to that.
18: Yes.
21: Part of the celebration was also for a new show coming out in July that you're executive producing.
19: Yeah.
21: It's called Elle, and this is a prequel. Can you tell us anything about it?
19: Yeah. So I went to my producing partner, Lauren Neustadter, and I said, you know, I had just watched that Wednesday Addams show on Netflix with my son, and I thought, what if we did Elle Woods in high school? And you see her origin story and how she became this ray of positivity and this very ambitious young girl. And it just became this beautiful script written by Laura Cottrell and Carolyn Dries about a mother-daughter. And it became sort of the story of Elle Woods and her mom and how her mom encourages her.
18: Oh, what a brilliant idea to do that. Well, as we said, we have some super fans here, and we're going to get your questions in a moment. But there's somebody else. I think you might know who this is, who has a question.
19: Gosh. Okay.
22: Hi, Reese. It's Luke Wilson. I'll never forget that first day at work when you walked around the corner and seeing that now iconic wardrobe and seeing that great walk you were doing. But the question I wanted to ask you was, how did you settle on that voice for the character of Elle? And did you practice it with your friends, or did you do it in front of the mirror alone? Or how'd you figure that out? And was it based on anybody?
18: Good question.
21: I actually love this question.
19: Oh my God.
21: He's so precious.
19: Every time I see Luke, I start crying because he's so.

0: hurts a little bit. And I actually went around Beverly Hills and I watched women shop in shoe stores and saw how they held their nails and how they walked when they tried on pretty shoes. Women just act different when their nails are done.
1: True.
0: And when they have on a pretty shoe, you just walk differently.
2: That's so funny. It's
0: true. I developed it all by watching people shop in Beverly Hills.
1: Refresh my loop.
3: It's not that way looking at a man shop for shoes. I can tell you that. Nothing special about that at all. But we do have some special guests here in the studio who love you, and that's why they're here. And we're gonna take some questions from you. And at first, Julie. Julia, I know you have a question for us.
4: Yes, hi, Reese. I'm a big fan. Mm-hmm. I grew up watching Legally Blonde. There's so many amazing lines in the movie, and I was just curious, what's your favorite quote?
0: Oh, gosh. There's so many moments I think about her sort of becoming empowered. One scene that I think is really emotional for me is when she looks at this boy who she followed to college and she says, I'm never going to be good enough for you, am I? Mm. And I think that's the turning moment for her to decide, I'm not going to focus on this romantic relationship. I'm going to focus on myself and my personal growth.
1: Yeah.
2: It's such a fun movie, but so many great life lessons in it. It's so brilliant. And we have another super fan, Tia. Tell us what your question is.
5: Yes, hi, Reese. I love you. I love the film. And I just wanted to know, are there any aspects of Elle Woods' personality that you took with you into your personal life?
0: Mm. Oh, thank you for asking that. I think this is another thing that I think people didn't know when I made the movie. I had a little girl. I had a one-year-old when I made the film, and I was only 23. But it was a big deal for me to put ideas about being a woman I wanted her to aspire to be. Aww. So a woman who supports other women, a woman who doesn't judge people, a woman who keeps her eyes on her own paper and doesn't talk bad about people behind their backs. So there were all these important ideas that I wanted to have in the film, and I feel like they're there, and I think it's why women find it so inspiring, because I made it for my little girl.
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4: Good morning, America. Violent storms, dangerous flash flooding, swamping New York City streets, busy expressways turned into rivers, submerging cars, water cascading through subways, thousands of flights canceled. The new threats today.
5: Breaking overnight, the U.S. retaliates against Iran. Swift punishment for the attack on a base in Jordan that killed at least two service members. Video circulating online appearing to show the moment that base was hit. President Trump responding to the latest escalation, plus the outlook on gas prices during the busy travel season.
6: David due in court for a preliminary hearing, the singer facing charges of killing a 14-year-old girl who authorities say was found dead in the trunk of his car. Will prosecutors seek the death penalty if he's convicted?
4: Expanding recall. Taylor Farms voluntarily removing lettuce products sold.
7: From ABC News, I'm Wayne Cabot. A different sample of shredded iceberg lettuce, not part of the recall, has tested positive for cyclospora. The FDA saying that this batch is also from Taylor Farms. Most U.S. states are now under the recall, where the advice is throw it out.
8: Taylor Farms says it's voluntarily removing all iceberg lettuce sourced from central Mexico from the U.S. market. According to a recall notice by the FDA, the shredded lettuce was sold in 27 states between June 29th through July 16th. The CDC says the outbreak remains under investigation and is now linked to shredded iceberg lettuce that was served at some Taco Bell locations in five states.
7: ABC's Whit Johnson. Those states are Michigan, Ohio, West Virginia, Indiana, and Kentucky, but people are getting sick as far away as Texas and New Jersey. The U.S. military launching airstrikes overnight on Iran's Revolutionary Guard. Retaliation for the killings of two U.S. service members. A third person is missing.
9: President Trump reportedly telling News Nation the deaths were very sad, but insisting Iran could not be allowed to have a nuclear weapon. President Trump has said the war is necessary to prevent Iran from having a nuclear weapon.
7: ABC's Allison Kosick. Iran this morning sent missiles and drones toward Kuwait and Bahrain, two Gulf states that house U.S. troops. Two American service members died when Iran attacked a U.S. base in Jordan. Today, gasoline hit $4 a gallon, says AAA, with Iran turning back tankers in the Strait of Hormuz and Ukraine going after Russian oil fields. Today in Kyiv, Russian missiles and drones terrorized Ukrainians for hours, many getting through air defenses, hitting apartment buildings, killing one, wounding 16. The air is better for today's World Cup final in the New Jersey Meadowlands. President Trump is going to be hosting Canada's Prime Minister Mark Carney, whose nation he threatened with sanctions for, as he put it, not maintaining its forests. This is ABC News.
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7: Federal marshals have apprehended two social media stars.
12: Andrew and Tristan Tate arrested in Miami after British prosecutors sought their extradition. The brothers, who have millions of followers online, face new allegations of rape and human trafficking involving multiple women in the United Kingdom. They previously faced separate trafficking charges in Romania, but that case stalled. The Tates deny all wrongdoing. Their attorney calls the case politically motivated and says they'll fight the latest charges in court. Dave Packer, ABC News.
7: Mayor Zoran Mamdani tells the New York Times that if Benjamin Netanyahu comes to his city for September's UN General Assembly, He'll seek to have the NYPD arrest him for war crimes as charged by the International Criminal Court.
13: They have a warrant out for this prime minister's arrest. And I think it's important to talk about the weight that that has as a charge. And also that as the mayor of New York City, I'll be following the laws of New York City.
7: He's consulting city lawyers on the legality. Two men are suing a hospital after learning they were switched at birth 38 years ago. One of the men found out during a Christmas gift exchange when he randomly chose a DNA test. Turned out that he was celebrating Christmas with another man's biological family. Unity Medical Center Grafton, North Dakota, doesn't dispute that the babies were switched, but says there's no evidence that the staff was responsible. The men say that they were robbed all these years of the lives that they were supposed to lead. I'm Wayne Cabot, ABC News.
14: Now that same system is shifting south. It is getting down into areas of Virginia, all the way into Atlanta, bringing with it the same type of weather. We're talking about heavy amounts of rain, the opportunity for damaging winds, which we did see yesterday as well. And we're going to continue to see the opportunity for this wet weather, even stretching all the way down into Hattiesburg. We're going to call this a 2 out of 5 threat level in that yellow. Again, we could see that heavy rainfall, even an isolated tornado as a possibility as we're moving forward. And then we're going to see the opportunity for this rainfall to really just continue to move in as we're heading into it. Looks like even by the time we're ending tonight, so we're going to keep the wet weather going. Over to you, Whit.
8: All right, Leslie, we'll check back with you in just a bit. Now to the war in Iran. The U.S. reporting the deaths of 2 service members in an Iranian attack on a base in Jordan. Another service member is now missing. ABC's Marcus Moore joins us with the latest overnight. Marcus, good morning.
15: Well, Whit, good morning. The U.S. responding to that Iranian strike that killed at least 2 Americans, and those casualties marking the first U.S. deaths since President Trump declared the ceasefire to be over.
16: Overnight, the U.S. launching new strikes on Iran. Retaliation for the drone and missile attack that killed 2 American service members and injured several others at a base in Jordan Saturday. One service member is still missing. In these new American strikes, CENTCOM saying the U.S., quote, targeted Islamic Revolutionary Guard forces that launched those attacks in Jordan. Video circulating online appears to show multiple projectiles raining down from the night sky. Moment that base was hit. 4 injured service members were taken to hospitals in Jordan and later released. Several others suffered minor injuries and have returned to duty. So far in this war, 16 American troops have been killed and more than 400 wounded, according to the Department of Defense. These latest combat deaths are the first reported since the fighting restarted. Responding to word of the deadly attack, President Trump reportedly telling the New York Post, quote, it's a shame, but in this case, they died because they don't want to see Iran have a nuclear weapon, and they don't want to see the Middle East blown up. The attack came after 7 straight days of U.S. strikes on Iranian targets, including surveillance sites and military logistics infrastructure. Both sides now say the ceasefire agreed in mid-June is over. Iran, meanwhile, has been targeting its neighbors, launching missiles and drones at American bases in Jordan, Bahrain, and Kuwait. Those strikes raising questions about the status of American missile defense. It's estimated that the war is severely depleting critical U.S. munitions, including for the Patriot missile batteries, crucial to protecting American troops and allies. But just last month, Secretary Hegseth dismissed reports of any shortages.
17: Ultimately, our stockpiles are great, and they're only get stronger.
15: The U.S. has now carried out strikes on Iranian targets for 8 straight days. And several countries have condemned the Iranian strikes and are calling for restraint. But for now, Rachel, it seems there is no end in sight.
18: Yeah, 140 days into this conflict. Okay, Marcus, thank you. Well, the escalating tensions between the U.S. and Iran, well, it's sending gas prices up again. ABC's Christian Cordero joins us now with the numbers. Good morning.
19: Hey there, Rachel. Good morning. So gas prices are rising with the tension around the Strait of Hormuz, where a fifth of the global oil supply passes through. U.S. oil is trading at $82.47, up about 4.5%, while the national average for a gallon of regular gas in the U.S. is now $3.98, according to Gas Buddy, a 14-cent increase from last week's average and a dollar more expensive compared to when the war began. This is all coinciding with the busy summer travel season and the lack of traffic moving through the Strait of Hormuz. This morning, Iranian state media reports the regime intercepted four ships in the strait today, warning those waiting to pass that they must directly coordinate with the IRGC. Data from maritime analytics firm Kepler shows ship traffic dropping significantly, as low as single digits in recent days compared to about 70 ships that crossed per day during the temporary memorandum of understanding, and roughly 100 per day before the war began. Our team has spoken with shipping executives who have vessels waiting to cross. They say they want more clarity before they feel safe enough to move ships through. And until the bottlenecking eases, Geo, analysts say gas prices will keep going up.
20: Yeah, such a back and forth on these gas prices. Yeah. Christian, thank you so much. Let's go ahead and bring in ABC News Chief Washington Correspondent Jonathan Carl, who's going to be hosting This Week later here on ABC. Jonathan, it is good to see you. So you're going to be speaking with Energy Secretary Chris Wright this morning. How concerned is the Trump administration about the impact of this war on the cost of living?
21: Well, Gio, the official line from the president himself is that the most important thing is that Iran must never get a nuclear weapon. But make no mistake, they are deeply concerned about that. I am talking to the energy secretary. You know, he was on this show on This Week back in March saying that the war would certainly be over in a matter of weeks. And a number of times since then, he said that gas prices would very quickly be coming down. Now we are seeing quite the reverse. Gas prices did come down with the ceasefire. And now, of course, the price of oil, the price of gas, back up, not surprisingly, because this war is anything but over.
20: Absolutely. John, let's turn to President Trump's speech on voting security. He made a lot of claims there. How are Republicans in Congress responding to his claims?
21: Well, I thought maybe the most interesting response came from John Cornyn. This is a senior Republican, a member of the Intelligence Committee. So he's got access to all that intelligence. And he said he saw little new at all. Nothing really new in what the president released. Other Republicans have wondered why the president is spending so much time talking about the 2020 election. We're going to take a deep dive on all of this. And, Gio, I am going to look not just at what the president claimed, but how much of what he released actually contradicts those claims. It's very interesting.
20: Very interesting, and you're going to watch it all. All right, John, thank you so much, and tune in to This Week later here on ABC. As we said, John interviews Energy Secretary Chris Wright amid those rising gas prices and more U.S. attacks on Iran. Plus, John speaks with Senator Mark Warner, the top Senate Intel Democrat, to respond to President Trump's election speech.
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8: Now to the funeral for Nolan Wells, set for tomorrow, as his family presses for answers about his mysterious death. ABC's Ike Ajachi joins us now with more. Ike, good morning.
50: Hey, good morning, Leah. Good morning, everyone. This
0: the family of Nolan Wells, they're preparing to lay their 18-year-old son to rest. Wells was found dead on July 6th in the waters off Mississippi's Horn Island, where he'd been celebrating the 4th of July holiday with friends. Now, 2 weeks later, his family is finalizing funeral plans. Now, his mother, Christine Wells Wansley, says the service will be held Monday at Center Point Church in Ocean Springs, followed by a celebration of Nolan's life at the Jackson County Fairgrounds. Tyler Perry is paying for the funeral. The Reverend Al Sharpton is set to officiate, and civil rights attorney Ben Crump will deliver what the family is calling a call to justice. Now, his mother shared her heartbreak publicly, an emotional message to supporters on Instagram. Take a listen.
1: This loss, this grief, this pain, it's different. It's insurmountable. And I know if no one was here, he'd be like, Mom, you know, just keep talking to the people, keep telling my story, keep telling your story. So that is going to be my plan.
0: Now, there are still questions surrounding his death. Authorities suspect he drowned, but the sheriff says the investigation is still open. An autopsy is pending, and his parents now say they're ready to hand over Nolan's cell phone to the district attorney. Rachel.
2: Yeah, it's going to be an emotional week for that family. Okay, Ike, thank you. We're going to turn now to the singer David, due in court for this week. The preliminary hearing ahead of his murder trial. ABC's Jacqueline Lee has more. Good morning, Jacqueline.
3: Rachel, good morning. The case has riveted the country, with singer David saying he is innocent. Prosecutors say they have enough evidence to prove he is guilty of murdering a 14-year-old.
4: New details in the murder case of singer David, due back in court this week to face charges of killing a 14-year-old girl who authorities say was found dead in the trunk of his car. And this morning, some are asking whether the Los Angeles district attorney will seek the death penalty against the 21-year-old singer if convicted. L.A. District Attorney Nathan Hochman speaking out on the case in April.
5: A parent's nightmare is a situation where your daughter goes out one night and never comes back.
4: Saying he is weighing all his legal options.
6: Well, the death penalty is reserved for the most heinous crimes. There are special circumstances that have been pled in the complaint by the prosecution that gives it, under California state law, an opportunity to seek the death penalty.
4: David, whose real name is David Burke, is accused of luring Celeste Rivas Hernandez, a seventh grader at the time, to his Hollywood Hills home in April 2025, where prosecutors say she was stabbed to death. He has pleaded not guilty.
7: I media trained you.
4: Authorities believe Celeste, seen here with Burke on a live stream in 2024, was a witness to his alleged sex crimes and say he was trying to protect his blossoming career. David, who once had 40 million monthly listeners on Spotify, canceling a world tour shortly after authorities discovered her body. The singer's preliminary hearing is scheduled to start Tuesday, where prosecutors will present their evidence and eyewitness testimony. A judge will decide if there's enough to proceed to trial.
6: Preliminary hearing is a very important step in this criminal process, and particularly for the public, it's going to give us a lot of information about the evidence.
3: Again, David has pled not guilty and is behind bars this morning. His attorney previously saying in a statement that the evidence will show David Burke did not murder Celeste Rivas Hernandez and he was not the cause of her death. Gio.
9: So many watching this case. Jacqueline, thank you so much. And breaking overnight, a second death reported from the Legionnaires' disease cluster in New York City. That word from health officials who say that the source of the exposure has likely been eliminated. So all of the cooling towers on the Upper East Side of the city that had an initial positive PCR test have completed remediation. At least 72 cases are reported, with 9 people remaining hospitalized this morning. What?
8: Gio, new details this morning as a parasite outbreak across the U.S. has sickened more than 1,600 people. Taylor Farms says it's voluntarily removing all iceberg lettuce sourced from central Mexico from the U.S. market. According to a recall notice by the FDA, the shredded lettuce was sold in 27 states between June 29th through July 16th. The CDC says the outbreak remains under investigation and is now linked to shredded iceberg lettuce that was served at some Taco Bell locations in 5 states, Gio.
9: And hard to believe, Whit, but back to school shopping is already underway, and families, well, they're hoping to stretch their budgets. Timing, though, could make a very big difference with tax-free shopping periods beginning across much of the country. And ABC's Andrew Dimber joins us now with what shoppers need to know. You are following those savings, Andrew.
10: Hey, good morning, Gio. Well, the countdown has already begun, and for savvy shoppers who've done their homework, now may be the time to score an A in savings. This weekend, tax-free shopping holidays are underway in Alabama and Puerto Rico, while Florida's month-long sales tax holiday starts tomorrow, Monday, giving shoppers a break on eligible clothing, school supplies, computers, and more. Then in August, another wave of tax-free holidays kicks off across much of the country. States including Arkansas, Connecticut, Illinois, Iowa, Maryland, New Mexico, and a handful of others offering tax breaks on classroom essentials. Meanwhile, the summer school shopping trend already heating up online. New data from Adobe shows sales of kids' apparel, backpacks, lunchboxes, binders, and school uniforms have all surged in July. Adobe expects the rush to keep building, forecasting back-to-school spending online will climb through the rest of this month before peaking during the first 2 weeks of August. So a little planning now could mean bigger savings before the first school bell even rings. Rachel?
2: Yeah, I'm sure there's a lot of kids out there watching that are saying, no, don't say back-to-school. Yeah. We're still enjoying summer.
3: And the parents needing a little more time, too.
2: Exactly. Yeah. All right, we're going to switch gears now and turn to weather. Leslie Lopez has that. How's it looking out there, Leslie?
11: We're still looking at a smoky forecast in some areas. So I want to take you out towards Cleveland, Ohio this morning. Air quality alerts still remain in this area, showing you what's going on right now. We're seeing dangerous air quality anywhere from Minnesota down into areas of Illinois, Indiana, getting into the upper Great Lakes, and then moving east as we're heading out towards areas of New York. So we continue with these alerts. I do want to show you the forecast and how this is all going to circulate out. While it is going to get worse today for parts of the Midwest, it will circulate out on Monday, and it looks so much better as far as air quality is concerned for areas of Minneapolis, the upper Great Lakes, even moving down into Ohio, and then stretching out towards the east. So much better concerns as we're looking towards at least our future here. Now, there are still fires burning, so as long as fires are still burning in the area, we have an opportunity for that smoke to return, especially when the jet stream decides to bring it on in. So that flow could return, and we'll see how it goes over the next several days, 2 weeks, and possibly even months in some locations.
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11: Asking, will the smoke impact the World Cup game? The answer is no. It's going to be 80, clear skies, sunny, and it should be wonderful.
3: We had the rough day yesterday. Washed out that bad air.
11: That's right. We will take that.
3: Good. Thank you, Leslie. Speaking of the World Cup, let's turn to that final just hours away. Roughly 80,000 fans from around the world descending on New York, New Jersey Stadium. It's Spain versus Argentina. The defending champs hoping 39-year-old Lionel Messi will lead them to a repeat. Based on scoring alone, Argentina has the edge. 19 goals in the tournament, Spain 13, but Spain's defense has only conceded a single goal. On Saturday, though, the third-place match took center stage. Two European heavyweights, France and England, delivering goals galore. England nearly giving up a 4-0 lead, but held on to win 6-4. Kylian Mbappe scoring twice for France, surpassing Messi, both as leading goal scorer of the tournament and most World Cup goals of all time now with 22, and at age 20. Mbappe's run could be difficult to surpass, as many believe he still has at least one or two more World Cups left in his legs. An incredible game yesterday, but the finale, of course, happens in just a few hours. I will be there for ABC News, World News Tonight, and then nice early morning tomorrow on GMA.
2: Who's working harder? The players or you?
3: But it's worth it. It's going to be so good.
2: Can't wait.
9: I cannot wait to see all of your interviews as well. Okay, we're very excited. Billions of soccer fans around the world gearing up for the World Cup final match, now just hours away. Argentina versus Spain. The team's pitting a man called the greatest soccer player of all time against a 19-year-old phenomenon. Joining us now is former pro soccer player and ESPN analyst Hercules Gomez. What's up, man?
16: Welcome. Good to see you. Thanks for having me. Appreciate it.
9: Listen, you are excited. Everybody's excited. Witt's going to be there as well. Argentina has been sort of like the king of the late game drama. What can we expect? Do we expect that same kind of thing tonight?
16: Well, if your head sees the game and sees what's been going on, you'd say Spain dominates this. There's no way they're letting this slip. It's the best defensive team with the best expected goals. That means they get the goal closer. They're the closest to scoring. They've truly dominated on the field. But your eyes tell you a different story. Your eyes tell you that this team in Argentina just won't quit, just won't die. And your eyes have told you that you can't bet against greatness. You can't bet against a Lionel Messi.
17: I want to talk about Messi, right? Because he has been playing absolutely incredible. But tonight he's going up against Spain's defense, and it has been a total brick wall. Yeah. So what happens when the world's best player meets defense like this?
16: I mean, the narratives are crazy here. You have the world's best player who in 2014 was 31 years of age and lost to Germany in that final. And I remember the commentator saying, this could be his last game in World Cup history because he'll be 35 in Qatar. And then he goes to Qatar, and it's a mic drop moment. He wins in that spectacular fashion. And here we are in the United States where he plays at Inter Miami in Major League Soccer. And he's 39 years of age, and he's doing it all over again. It defies logic. So regardless of how good Spain's defense is, would you bet against Brady? Would you bet against Jordan?
8: Exactly,
16: would you bet against Simone Biles? Like, I'm not betting against a GOAT, so it's a clash of two styles.
17: Yeah.
16: The best offensive team in Spain, or excuse me, in Argentina, and the best defensive team in Spain. But there's Lionel Messi in this mix.
8: And speaking of this clash, you got Messi, but then on the other side, you have this young phenom, 19-year-old Lamine Yamal. Mm-hmm. Talk about what we can expect, people who don't know him, and what he means as a potential game changer for Spain.
16: Yeah, he is the game changer. He's the X factor in this one, because he's not exploded yet. He's 19 years of age, and when he was 16, we saw him in the Euros, the European Championship, and he took over. He dominated, and you're just like, I've not seen this from Pelé. I've not seen this from Messi. I didn't see this from Kylian Mbappe. I'm seeing it from Lamine Yamal. But he's been at half gas here. He's been a little bit injured. He hasn't exploded. Mm. And that's a scary thing for Argentina. Because the moment he's exploded, if that moment ends up being the World Cup final, you're in trouble. This is like a handing the torch moment, but we're going to see what Messi has to say about this.
9: Mm-hmm. You know, this tournament has been so fun to watch because we've seen the world sort of come together around it. It's belonged to the fans. It's belonged to the underdogs. What has this done for smaller countries?
16: Oh, I mean, the stories, the narratives. Who didn't love Cape Verde, you know, Cabo Verde and Volzinha going from 50,000 Instagram followers to 29 million right now. That story is phenomenal. Curaçao, who comes into the first World Cup and gains a point against Ecuador. You know, all these small nations who are using the World Cup as a massive platform to showcase their countries, to showcase themselves. It's amazing. Listen, I was fortunate enough to play in a World Cup in 2010. And I remember what the hotel was like, the bus ride, and the stadium. And that was it. This is my third World Cup now as an analyst on this side of the fence. Mm-hmm. And it's a party. It's a celebration of people. And it is amazing. An event unlike any other.
8: Yeah, I've heard people talking that perhaps this is like the greatest World Cup in recent generations. Yeah. I mean, it's just been so fun to watch.
16: Listen, what I've seen in the group stages and the knockout rounds so far, it's living up to its billing.
8: Yeah.
16: Qatar was something else, and it was something else because of that final. The World Cup final in Qatar was probably the best final we've ever seen. A monumental moment capped off with a monumental win with Argentina over a massive Kylian Mbappe and that comeback. This has the makings of a great final. Generational stuff here.
8: Sure does. Two Titans going to head-to-head. Yes. Hercules, thank you so much.
16: Are you going?
9: That's me.
16: You going?
8: I'm going to be there. I'll be up in the nosebleeds with the press
17: pass. We'll be watching on TV.
8: I'm getting a better seat. Let me know. Yeah, I'll come switch.
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33: First of all, I want to start by congratulating all of us about something.
17: That's not awkward. Congratulations to us.
33: To us. Yes. In addition to The View getting 3 Emmy nominations. Okay. The Weekend View also got a nomination for Outstanding.
17: Oh, that's great.
33: Yeah.
17: I know.
33: Okay, here's a topic anyway for us. In the past few years, we've had Hot Girl Summer and Brat Girl Summer, which were all about...
34: ABC News, I'm Wayne Cabot. The FDA says shredded iceberg lettuce, not part of the recall, is testing positive for cyclospora. Says the batch is also from Taylor Farms. Most U.S. states now, 27, are under the recall, where the advice is throw out the lettuce. Today, gasoline hit $4 a gallon, says AAA, with Iran turning back tankers in the Strait of Hormuz today and Ukraine going after Russian oil fields. ABC's Christian Cordero.
35: Iranian state media reports the regime intercepted 4 ships in the strait today, warning those waiting to pass that they must directly coordinate with the IRGC. Data from maritime analytics firm Kepler shows ship traffic dropping significantly, as low as single digits in recent days compared to about 70 ships that crossed per day during the temporary memorandum of understanding and roughly 100 per day before the war began.
34: The U.S. struck Iran overnight, retaliation for the killing Saturday of service members
36: during recreation, and here,
37: yes,
36: you can always hear us just enjoying each other,
37: just bursts of laughter,
36: yeah,
37: from the circle, different circles of sisters playing different games.
36: Mm-hmm.
37: Do you have a hobby, sister?
36: I do not have a hobby.
37: Okay,
36: unless like socializing.
37: Do you want to get one or no?
36: Not really. Hobby to me feels like just something else to do. I'm just
37: sister. I like that too. Yeah. Hobbies feel like work to me.
36: Same.
37: Do you have a favorite game at the moment?
38: My all-time favorite, this is an outdoor game, but in the summers when we're all home together, is playing Ultimate Frisbee.
37: Sister, and you are so good at that.
33: Those wacky nuns.
37: Yeah.
33: So wait. They're even inspiring women to go on retreats to nunneries. Now, is this taking the idea of not focusing on men a little too far?
39: Well, so can I just tell you, Anna Giacometti, who briefs me for this, tells me, Have you seen the Dominican sisters on TikTok? And I thought it was like 2 sisters from the Dominican Republic eating salami and dancing bachata. I thought it was like Cardi B and Hennessy. And then I see it's these 2 nuns.
40: I love it too. I love it. You know, I've gone to Catholic schools my whole life, including Notre Dame Law School. And in high school, I went to Dominican Academy, which is run by the Dominican Sisters of Ohio.
33: Uh-huh.
40: And we used to go on a retreat with those nuns, a senior retreat. I wanted to become a nun after that retreat.
33: Do you regret that you didn't?
40: No. But they had the best time. I'll never forget Sister Anne singing You Make Me Feel Like a Natural Woman by Aretha Franklin.
1: Stop.
40: With her habit going like this. And she could sing. It was the most amazing. It was called the Veritas Retreat. And it was one of the best times of my life.
1: Yeah.
40: And I could see myself, like, getting away from Manny.
1: Yeah.
40: And going to the nunnery and singing I Am a Natural Woman and feeling really good about it.
2: See, I think if I hung out with nuns, it would be like when you're a new mom and you hang out with other moms and you project, like, I am the one thing that does not belong here. Because I can't hang with this group that knows every product and gear and packs. With nuns,
40: so
2: I just feel
40: cool.
2: Like I'm failing at life. I know 2 minutes in, I drop an F-bomb. And like, then I'd be like, don't stand next to me here.
40: You say nuns don't, like, but cuss. They do it too.
2: They swear?
40: They swear. Yes.
2: Oh, yes, they swear.
1: I was,
40: some of the nuns.
1: It's not a sin to use the F word.
2: No,
1: let me tell you,
2: good thing.
37: But by the way,
40: what about
37: some wisdom to this whole going celibate for a while?
40: Yeah.
37: So I usually, when I went through breakups in my 20s, I'd immediately try to find the next guy. But my last breakup before Justin, I swore off men. I was like, I'm going to focus on my career, my health, my fitness. And then I attracted him. It's like men know when you're not seeking it out and not looking for it.
40: They like that.
37: Yeah, it really does draw them in, I think.
40: Well, I'm in menopause, so I'm in celibate summer, fall, winter, and spring.
37: They've been built for that now.
1: Notice the word men. Oh, pause.
40: Yes.
1: Pause,
40: oh,
1: man.
40: Wow. I have to agree, though, because I went to the Sacred Heart, and the nuns, you know, after I graduated, they stayed my friends. And I would go and hang out with them in Poughkeepsie, where they had a cheese farm.
37: Yep.
40: I mean, nuns drink.
37: They do.
40: They smoke.
1: Yes.
40: They cuss.
1: Yes.
40: They watch sports. They, I mean, yeah.
2: Oh, my gosh, I need
40: sports.
2: To change my friend group.
40: Yeah.
2: That was
40: my favorite nun who passed away, Georgie Blazer. And I would go and visit her all the time, spend the weekend with them. We had a blast. They're fun. Nuns are fun. Sister Timothy and Sister Anne were my...
1: Then why don't the kids always complain that they get hit in the head with a ruler?
40: No, not anymore.
2: I don't think in the head.
40: Not
2: it
40: anymore.
2: Was a hand.
40: That's not
2: that
40: nuns.
2: Feels a bit frowned upon.
40: Nuns are cool.
1: Okay, actor Brian Austin Green was on the I Do Part 2 podcast, and he said that when he thinks back to how his relationship began with Megan Fox, he understands why it ended in divorce. Watch.
3: My ex and I were together for almost 15 years. We were married for almost 10. I led with... physical attraction first. I'd be physically attracted to somebody and then sort of build a relationship around that. I think your approach to a relationship is the best way to know. If it's just a purely physical connection, like, oh, he's really good looking and he's like, oh, she's really hot. It's like, okay, that's only going to last for so long.
1: So don't all of the every relationship starts with I'm hot for you. If it doesn't, I think you're on the wrong track.
37: Okay, he's not wrong, but this feels very shady to say about a woman he was married to for 10 years and had multiple kids with. Like
1: that
37: there's more to Megan Fox than that she's hot, I would assume. I would assume that he did grow to love her. And like to say
2: and
37: this publicly,
2: still,
37: I thought
2: I
37: was
2: think
37: very
2: she's still
37: shady.
2: Hot. I don't think she aged out yet.
37: Oh, she certainly did not age out of that. That was just very odd that he would say that out somebody he was with that long.
2: Maybe he means like they didn't delve much beyond the physical.
40: Beyond the surface.
2: And,
40: yeah.
2: You know.
40: Surface because
1: I don't know if it was a diss against her or the fact that they did not mesh.
40: Yeah. I think he's right, though. I mean, you have to be physically attracted to someone, right?
1: Yeah.
40: I think to have a long-term
1: Otherwise, you're just friends and roommates.
40: Correct. You have to have some sort of physical attraction, but you can't lead with that because as you know, I mean, I've been married 28 years. As you go on and on and on, you look different. You age. But if there's something deeper there, you have a true friendship, you have a true connection, you like some of the same things, you grow together, the looks will fade away.
1: I don't even think you notice what you look like after a while. I mean, I walk around with my boobs hanging down.
40: Same.
1: My hair, I mean, he wakes up, he looks like Albert Einstein on a bad day. This is what we
40: are. Wait a minute, but that's it. That's exactly your type. You love the Albert Einstein, Larry David type.
2: But I also think it's not like you have to age out of how you look to discover that relationships are more complicated than just the sex.
0: Yeah.
2: The sex happens, and then the whole day of everything you have to plan, buying a house, your kids, illness, grief,
0: life comes at you.
2: Holidays, travel, family.
40: And some of the best looking people are crazy.
2: Yes.
0: That's true.
40: Okay. I've experienced it.
33: Look, there are plenty of ugly, crazy people, too.
40: That, too. That, too.
0: It remains the best marital advice to marry your best friend, because life
40: marry your buddy.
33: I think you have to have things. My feeling is you have to have things in common.
40: Yeah.
33: Things in common. That you like. You have to like to do the similar
40: things. And smart.
33: Otherwise.
40: Smart. When I saw this clip, though, I don't think he was saying that she's no longer attractive, right? Because she is.
2: No.
40: She's gorgeous.
2: No,
40: gorgeous.
2: I'm still waiting on her not to be.
40: Right. She's I just think that after 15 years, there were other things that weren't there. Yeah. In the relationship.
5: And maybe he ignored them because she looked
2: so
5: beautiful.
2: One time you start
40: that being
2: kids
40: said,
2: too.
40: There's at least 15 or 20 of those soccer players I'd happily marry.
5: Yeah.
33: Millions of people are heading out on summer vacation, but airports can bring out the worst in people, especially if your partner has a different routine than you. So people are following a summer trend called the airport divorce, where they separate from their spouse and get to the airport on their own. Would you do this? Or is your husband a good traveler?
40: I love this idea.
33: Do you and Manny have a similar thing about traveling, where you want to go, how you want to go, how much luggage to take?
40: Yes. The Hostins never check baggage.
2: Oh.
33: You never check baggage.
2: How do you plan your outfits?
40: We just don't do it. And you can't travel with us if you check a bag, because they screw you every single time at the baggage claim.
33: No, they don't.
40: They do. They lose your stuff. Where we part and where I would like an airport divorce is at the airport. I like to go to a lounge.
2: Yep.
40: Yeah. I like to have my champagne. I like to start my trip a certain way.
33: And what is he
40: and
33: like
40: I don't
33: to do?
40: Like to, he likes to rush to the gate.
2: Oh, no.
40: And sit and stare at it for 2 hours because something could change somehow. And he likes to sit in row 46C. And I don't like it because he's told me to please stop calling him cheap. He's frugal.
2: I love his frugality.
40: I have such a hard time with Al at airports. Such a hard time. He gets manic. He wants to be there hours ahead.
2: Same.
40: Like, I did know that there was a place where you could get a manicure and pedicure at the Centurion Lounge until I started traveling with that man.
2: Yeah.
40: Because he gets to the airport with so much advanced time, he has time to do his hands and his feet. I'm like, what is wrong with
33: that's
40: you?
33: That's a great idea. You kill
2: massages.
33: Two birds with one stone.
40: No. And then, you know what happens, though?
5: To rush.
40: So, I mean, he packs like if he was, you know, the wife of an Arabian sheik. He packs trunks. I mean, he packs so much. And the
2: trunks?
40: Thing is,
2: if what are we on the Titanic?
40: Oh, no. Have you not seen the way this man travels? He needs options.
2: Yeah.
40: And then the problem, though, is if he checks in luggage, you're screwed.
5: You're screwed.
40: Because you got to wait for his stupid luggage.
5: You got to wait for the baggage claim, and then
40: anyways,
5: you lose it.
40: So then if he's going to check in luggage, then by then, I'm like, okay,
2: so
40: let's
2: I am the Al and Manny in my relationship. I start subtracting hours based on when there's boarding, how early I should be there just in case there's wait.
5: No.
2: So I back time it. I am my father's daughter. So my husband will sit there, and he calculates the math based on everything going just like you planned. When in life do things go just like you planned?
40: Sometimes they do.
2: I rarely
40: so like
2: do.
40: If you're flying international, how many hours ahead are you showing up?
33: Two hours.
2: I'm 90 minutes.
40: No, how many hours ahead are you showing up?
2: I go four.
33: Why?
2: That's half the trip.
40: You should travel with Manny.
2: I want them to be calling my name, final boarding call, Alyssa Farrah Griffin.
40: Same.
2: Come get on the plane, and then I show
40: and
2: up.
40: And then I'm showing you know what I love.
2: Yeah,
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15: Actress Emmy Rossum was on the Call Her Daddy podcast where she talked about giving into a relationship ultimatum that came back to haunt her. Watch this.
16: We were dating for maybe a couple months. We were certainly, we liked each other. I remember the day that I was going away to make the movie, he said something to me like, I don't know if the relationship is gonna survive the distance. So like, maybe we should break up or get married. It was my intention not to tell anyone because I knew in my gut it wasn't right.
15: Yeah. So she knew it was a red flag and they ended up getting a divorce. Just because of that.
17: Well, usually when you say something's not going to last the distance, you don't say, let's get married.
18: Yeah.
17: Yeah, that was the red flag.
15: Well, he knew that the distance was going to cause a schism, and he didn't want that, right?
18: Well, you're still going to go away for that movie. Now you're just calling it married.
17: Yeah, if you're on the fence between either end it altogether or get married, you should probably end it altogether.
19: You know what, though? I have friends who have given their boyfriends ultimatum because they're like, you know, in their 30s now and they want to have children. And they're like, you've got, you know, if we're not going to get married, I need to know because I've invested 7 years in this relationship.
18: Does it work?
19: I think it's like all marriage. I think for some people it works and for some people it doesn't.
15: But
19: there are men who, if you don't give them an ultimatum, they'll never get their act together.
15: Since when? In 2026, you have to be married to have babies. Come on.
18: No. But Sarah, why did you give Max an ultimatum?
19: Well, because
17: I'm 5 years older, and when we met, I was 34. And when you start doing that math of, I was open to not having, you know, maybe I won't have kids, maybe I won't be able to have kids, maybe we'll adopt, all those things. But if I wanted a good try at, you know, having babies, I was already 34 when I met him. We got married at 37. So what I said to him is, I don't want to rush this if you don't think it's right, but if you think there's a chance it's right, this may not align with your timeline. He thought he'd be single till he was 40.
19: Answer Joy's question of why now you got to be married to have a child.
17: You don't, but I always thought, whereas if I didn't have kids, I probably wouldn't marry. We might be together. It'd be more the Goldie Hawn thing. And I kept my own last name, but the logistics of having kids are easier when married with a lot of the choices you're making.
15: Well, the children are more protected.
17: I also think ultimatum has a negative connotation. I think what you're talking about is very common. A lot of my friends, it's about being deliberate in what you want in a relationship. And I do think being very forthright with your partner when you're ready is marriage something you see in our future is an important conversation
18: that's
17: to
18: true.
17: Have.
18: That's true. Yeah.
17: Because if it's not, then you might as well, if that's important to you, then you might as well.
20: And it wasn't an ultimatum. It is right. It wasn't a threat to him. It was more like, don't waste my time. And he felt that too. He said, you know, if I thought this wasn't going to work, I know you're older
18: your
20: than
18: eggs
20: me.
18: Are
20: I would never.
18: Old.
20: They
18: like
20: were like scrambling on their own.
18: Scrambling.
20: I wasn't even cooking. You know, like, but he said, I wouldn't have done that to you. I wouldn't have held on to you if I knew. Yeah.
15: Interesting. All right. Let's do this topic. Will Ferrell was plugging his new comedy series, The Hawk, on the Good Hang with Amy Poehler podcast. And they reminisced about co-starring in a comedy that bombed at the box office.
21: And then we did The House together.
22: Yes.
21: Which was so fun to do
22: so
21: with you.
22: Fun.
21: It was a dream come true to make a movie with you. Did not really
22: did
21: resonate.
22: Did not resonate at all.
21: Flop.
22: But yet,
21: kind
22: I
21: of
22: still
21: a flop.
22: Argue that movie's funny.
21: My kids often tell me that Like, they're like, Mom, that was 7% on Rotten Tomatoes.
1: Oh, I didn't realize it was that.
21: And yeah. I was like, no way, 7%.
1: Have they seen
21: it? It's gone up. I just want you to know.
1: Okay.
21: I just checked today.
1: 14?
21: It's 20%.
1: Triple.
21: We did it. We did it. But that was a really fun
1: premise
21: movie.
1: And a fun movie. How did that come on?
21: I don't know, but I'm sorry.
1: No,
21: I flopped you.
15: So here's the question. Can you look back at your professional failures and disappointments with humor? Mm. How long did it take for you to get to that point?
19: But I think they can laugh about it because they're so incredibly successful. Yeah. They have had so many hits, so many parts of their careers, right? So I think it's easy to laugh at the blip, at the one flop, when you're Dustin Hoffman and you made Ishtar. But you've got, you know, that incredible record.
18: There.
19: Or you know, Ben Affleck, Jiggly.
18: You went there.
19: Oh. Kevin Costner had Horizon, an American Saga. That was a disaster. But nobody defines them by that because they've got this incredible
15: record. Yeah, but if you've
19: record.
15: Never had a hit, then you wouldn't be so...
19: Like the most, then it's point. Not that funny.
20: The most important part they said up there, though, was they loved making it. If you told me... Because you rarely do you know... I've asked Whoopi this. Do you know something's going to suck when you make it? And she's like, movies are made in the edit room, so you don't know.
18: You don't know.
20: So as long as you're having fun doing something...
18: And you believe
20: you
18: that.
20: Wouldn't know. You're operating from what you do know. Right. So I think that was the
18: I don't
20: fun
18: like
20: part.
18: The flop of it all.
20: I mean, the flop sucks a little. 7% on Rotten Tomatoes.
15: She still hasn't gotten over her failure at Jeopardy.
18: I haven't.
20: That's a buzzer.
18: You got to go back.
20: It was a buzzer.
18: It was a buzzer.
15: You need to go back there. Because
18: you are kind of encyclopedic.
15: Now you know how to work the buzzer.
18: I do.
19: I'm not sure that that's true. As somebody who's gone back, I did worse when I went back than the first time.
15: Oh, yeah?
18: They invited me back and I declined because I'm a sore loser.
15: We'll be right back.
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15: So I was on the Webby Award-winning Behind the Table podcast with Brian this week, and we talked about one of the latest celebrity breakups. Watch.
34: Actress Margaret Qualley was married to singer and producer Jack Antonoff, and they are splitting up after just 3 years.
15: Oh, sorry.
34: A source told People magazine that their personalities were very different, saying Margaret has a light, very positive energy, much like you. She's warm, upbeat, and always tries to see the best in people. It's like you have a twin.
15: You believe that about me?
34: No.
15: You're kidding.
34: Yes, I'm being sarcastic. Jack tends to be more serious, and they just look at life differently. Do you think having very different personalities is bad for a marriage? Because, you know, they talk about opposites attracting.
15: Yeah.
34: My wife and I, actually not that different. How are you and Steve? Do you feel like you're similar?
15: We're very dissimilar in personalities. I'm much more extroverted. He's not quite.
34: Mm-hmm.
15: He also, he loves his alone time. And as you say, I'm very sociable.
34: Yes.
15: But we, here's the key. We both have the same interests.
34: Yeah.
15: We both like the same type of movie, the same type of music,
34: mm-hmm.
15: the same type of vacations.
34: That's important.
15: We have the similar ethical behavior, morality, all the same. What else? I mean, what more do you need in a person?
34: I guess that's true.
15: We like to spend time together.
34: Yeah, I've said this before. I do enjoy spending time with my wife still, which is nice for all the complaining
15: I do.
34: That's
15: great. Does she enjoy spending time with you?
34: I think so. I think she finds me a little needy. But other than that,
15: Well, who doesn't?
34: Who doesn't? Exactly.
15: So we talked a little bit about this topic, but I didn't ask the rest of you what you have in common with your husbands, Sonny.
0: So we have a lot in common. We do like to do the same things, except for his extreme cycling habit that he's picked up recently of 100 miles a week.
15: Oh, that's crazy.
0: It's ridiculous. But we like to watch.

0: Yeah. The difference between Max and I is we're alike at different points in our life. So when he met me, I was, and I maybe remain a little uptight. Like I'm like a Virgo. I'm going to do
1: you
0: this.
1: You think?
0: I'm going to do this. I'm going to do this. And Max was like, really low key and chill. And I was like, that's so hot. Then we had kids and he became, and I'm like, why are we picking that battle? Let's just roll.
2: Right.
0: So we do align.
3: How do you explain that switch?
4: Yeah. What's the switch?
0: Parenting is really overwhelming. And it, I realize I cannot sustain what I'm aiming for. It will kill me. Yeah. It will kill me.
4: Yeah.
0: And for Max, he was like, oh, this is what that's like when you're overwhelmed and you have things. So it was like the first time in his life he was really busy.
2: I was absolutely nuts with my son for the first 3 months. Like, bubble boy. Didn't want to take him outside. Didn't want to do anything. Was afraid. And now I've finally been like, he's a baby. He's not an egg. He's not going to crack. Like, you got to let him do things.
4: They bounce when they fall.
2: Right? Well, hopefully, so far he hasn't. But you really do have to let go a little bit.
0: Yeah.
3: Alyssa, do you have things in common with your husband?
2: Yes, like I'd say what? We have complementary personalities. We're both communications, our love language, and that's extremely important to
4: me.
2: And we like to do the same things.
3: Like what?
2: We like to read. We like to be outdoors as much as humanly possible.
0: You like to be at the lake.
2: We're very low-key. We're not people. We don't need to be at parties all the time. We don't need to, like, we bond together.
0: Yeah.
3: Okay. Behind the table streams. Wherever you get your podcasts, or you can watch us on Hulu, Disney Plus, or YouTube. Anyway, I want you all to have a great day. And you know what else? I want you to take a little time to enjoy
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28: 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Wherever the story is, we'll take you there. 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

0: joins us now with the latest. Hey, Leslie.
1: Hey, Rachel. Yeah, we are still discussing that smoke, and we certainly still have heavy rainfall in areas. So I want to get you right to the maps. So we have severe weather outlook that is showing that we do expect to see more scenes like this. This was out in Queens, New York. A lot of flooding in this particular area, people wading through waist-high water. Unfortunately, there is still that potential.
2: From ABC News, I'm Wayne Cabot. New concerns about the lettuce making people sick. The Food and Drug Administration saying late yesterday a sample of iceberg lettuce from Taylor Farms tested positive for cyclospora. It was not part of the current recall. Unclear if the bad lettuce made it to people's homes. 27 states may have contaminated shipments. Fighting between the U.S. and Iran increased overnight, with the U.S. punishing Iran's Revolutionary Guard for an attack on Jordan that killed two U.S. service members. A third is missing. Iranian state media reporting the regime intercepted four ships in the strait today, warning those waiting to pass they must directly coordinate with the IRGC.
3: Data from maritime analytics firm Kepler shows ship traffic dropping significantly, as low as single digits in recent days compared to about 70 ships that crossed per day during the temporary memorandum of understanding and roughly 100 per day before the war began. Our team has spoken with shipping executives who have vessels waiting to cross. They say they want more clarity before they feel safe enough to move ships through.
2: That's ABC's Christian Cordero. U.S. pump prices hovering back around $4 a gallon, diesel at $5.10. The Russia-Ukraine war also impacting oil, as Ukraine increasingly attacks Russian oil fields, hoping to choke off a source of war revenue. Overnight, Russia hit Kyiv. This morning, a volley of missiles and drones that lasted for hours, killing one person, wounding 16. Mayor Zoran Mamdani is asking city lawyers for permission to arrest Israel's prime minister at September's UN General Assembly in New York.
4: Look, I believe that Prime Minister Netanyahu belongs in The Hague. He's a war criminal who has been charged by the International Criminal Court. And what you will find is that is an opinion that is held by many purely because of what his actions have wrought over these last many years.
2: Mark Bonney speaking with the New York Times. This is ABC News.
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2: ABC's Gio Benitez reports another person has died from contaminated mist in the air.
7: The second death reported from the Legionnaires' disease cluster in New York City. That word from health officials, who say that the source of the exposure has likely been eliminated. So all of the cooling towers on the Upper East Side of the city that had an initial positive PCR test have completed remediation. At least 72 cases are reported, with 9 people remaining hospitalized.
2: President Trump will be attending the World Cup final match today in the Jersey Meadows, Argentina versus Spain. Traffic between New York City and the stadium expected to get pretty clogged, but at least the smoke is starting to clear. ABC meteorologist Jeff Smith.
8: Kickoff time in East Rutherford, that's when the sky really starts to clear up. We get that cobalt blue probably by the end of the day into the day on Monday as well.
2: At kickoff time, 3 p.m. in New Jersey, the first ever World Cup halftime show will feature Madonna, BTS, Justin Bieber, and Shakira. Also attending, Prime Minister Mark Carney of Canada, a guest of President Trump. Trump has been criticizing Canada for the wildfires for, as he put it, not maintaining its forests. The prime minister refutes that claim, pointing to all the drones, thermal imaging, and ongoing mitigation efforts. Some of the fires are in places so remote, they're being allowed to burn. The UK is seeking Andrew and Tristan Tate, the social media stars, arrested in Miami. I'm Wayne Cabot, ABC News.
9: If you look at what happened in Jordan, the terrible news, two of our service members killed, another missing. It was more than that. I mean, there were several other U.S. service members who were injured in those attacks that took place over the course of several days. There were also, I understand it, Apache helicopters that were damaged. Multiple. These are very expensive, very important machinery that was damaged in this. So the Iranians managed to penetrate not just its neighbors on the Gulf, but deep into the Middle East, into Jordan, and to do significant damage against what was thought to be a very well fortified base, mm-hmm. actually bases in Jordan. So everything I am hearing from people close to the president, he's inclined to do more than what we just saw overnight and more than what we saw over the last 8 days. He's looking to inflict serious damage in retaliation.
0: Yeah, and this definitely would raise the question of whether or not this turns into a much wider conflict 140 days in. So coming up on this week, you're going to be speaking with Energy Secretary Chris Wright. The president ran on the economy, right? Keeping America out of foreign conflict. I know you covered the campaign, went to many of those campaign rallies. How is the administration grappling with the economic impact here at home as we're starting to see the gas prices rise once again?
9: You know, Rachel, the official line is the most important thing is to keep Iran from having a nuclear weapon. The president himself has said this is more important than even inflation and the economy. But obviously, they're deeply concerned about this. They have made the case that gas is going to come back down, that oil is going to come back down. But Chris Wright, who we're talking to this morning, is somebody who came on this show, came on this week back in March, and told us that the war would certainly be over in a matter of weeks. That was March. Mm. That was 4 months ago. So this is not what they intended to do. You covered day in and day out how eager the president was to get this war over with, to get to a peace deal, to get to an end to hostilities, and it's just not happening, and it's going to have repercussions here at home in terms of inflation and gas prices.
0: Yeah, and especially with the midterms right around the corner. Well, John, before you go, I know you have a big show coming up, but I do want to ask you about the president's speech on Thursday. We were on the air covering this, and the president came out and essentially talked for a very long time about this election that he lost 6 years ago. He made these unfounded claims about the country's voting systems. He provided, these highly redacted documents, but from what we looked at and we went through the documents, they showed no evidence of this widespread voter fraud that he was alleging. I thought it was really interesting not just to hear from Democrats, but particularly Republicans about how they were responding to these claims too.
9: Yeah, absolutely. I mean, the most glaring response was from Cornyn, John Cornyn, Republican of Texas, who is on the Intelligence Committee. So he's got visibility into all this stuff. And he said he saw nothing new there. Other Republicans just expressed frustration that the president was devoting time in the middle of a war, going into a difficult midterm election season, that he's devoting time to talking about an election that happened nearly 6 years ago. And Rachel, I took a deep dive going through those documents that were declassified. And to me, what really stood out was not that they proved the president's case, but they actually, you see in those documents, evidence that points to exactly the opposite of what the president was saying. So he made a big deal about the 220 million voter files he said were obtained by China. But what you read in those documents is that, first of all, China obtained those voter files in 2022. So it's after the election that he says was rigged, and that it was information that was publicly available. Anybody can buy those voter files. You don't need to hack them to get them. And then I think most significantly, there is a little noticed section of one of those intelligence reports that was declassified that said that the biggest danger to the election system, or one of them, is not that a foreign government would hack into our voting systems, but that they could convince the American public that they had done so, and thereby undermine confidence in our election. And, I mean, honestly, that has happened, but it hasn't been a foreign power. It's been Donald Trump himself, who has repeatedly, including on Thursday, made the case, the unfounded case, that foreign governments hacked into our elections.
0: Yeah, that's such a really good point. All right, well, John, we so appreciate your insight. It's always good to talk to you about all these topics.
9: Great
0: I love
9: to be
0: this
9: on
0: time
9: with you, Rachel. Thank you.
0: And of course, you can see more of John's conversations with the Energy Secretary and also Senator Mark Warner later today on This Week. That airs at 1 p.m. Eastern right here on ABC News Live. Okay, we're going to turn now to a concerning development in the parasitic outbreak that has sickened more than 1,600 people in five states. The Food and Drug Administration now says a sample of shredded iceberg lettuce supplied by Taylor Farms has tested positive for cyclosporiasis, that parasite, and that the sample was not part of the current recall. Now, the FDA says Taylor Farms is currently working to identify whether any part of this is implicated, lots is available in commerce or consumers' homes. The current recall includes the Market Side brand iceberg salad and shredded lettuce available at Walmart. The FDA says that the shredded lettuce was also served at some Taco Bell locations. Both Walmart and Taco Bell say they've removed the lettuce since this has now been come to light. So joining me now for more of this is Dr. Jessica Shepherd, Chief Medical Officer at HERS. All right, well, Dr. Shepherd, the FDA says a sample of the lettuce is not in this recall, has now tested positive for this parasite. How concerned should Americans be out there about this?
10: Morning, Rachel. You know, when we think of concern and what the public really needs to understand is, one, we have identified that there is this parasitic infection. And even though the initial recall didn't include this, this is something that is not uncommon. And this is the reason why we continue to investigate even after a recall of what else could be included in that. So the most important thing for the public to do is exactly what we've said from the beginning, is to limit what you will intake from what is called in the recall, which we said was lettuce. And then also looking at where it was distributed. And that can be the void of or the time frame that you not, you know, ingest these foods. And also if you do have lettuce from some other sources, again, to looking at how we wash our vegetables and our produce and making sure that you take the extra time to do that. Now, from a public health perspective, this is where the work really is important, because one of two things: we have to find the source, and we're getting closer to finding the exact source and making sure that those are removed from shelves. But that really also leads into public health and how there is, I guess, decreased utilization of who is working in public health to be able to identify this. So there's two different factors that we're really dealing with here. And I think that we have enough information and having conversations such as these to alert the public and therefore decreasing the risk of having this parasitic infection.
0: Well, I do want to ask you, Doctor, because a lot of the conversations I've been having with my friends are, do we just avoid lettuce altogether at this point? I mean, what are you recommending?
10: Yeah, I always say at the end of the day, this is where we look at risk. And so we know that there is risk with ingesting this type of lettuce. So that really is the decision that you need to make as an individual with good information. We have a lot of information to, maybe I can take some time away from ingesting this type of lettuce and maybe getting lettuce, another type of lettuce or from another source, or altogether taking lettuce out of the mix maybe for, you know, the next month or so. This parasite is actually a little bit different to what we see with gastrointestinal infection. And usually it might be a 2 to 3 day having an illness from, you know, low grade fever to cramping and diarrhea. This one is a little bit different where it's extended, and you may have people, again, being hospitalized or having diarrhea for even more than a few weeks into a month.
0: All right. Well, Dr. Shepherd, we so appreciate your insight. We know a lot of people are paying attention to this story. Thank you for your time. Okay, we're going to turn now to the new charges against controversial Manosphere influencers Andrew and Tristan Tate. The brothers were arrested by federal officials in Miami yesterday after British authorities issued 38 new charges against them, including rape and human trafficking. Now, Andrew and Tristan Tate are awaiting extradition to the UK. So Andrew Dimbert joins us now with more. You've been following all this. Mm-hmm. So lay out these charges for us and why exactly they're happening now.
11: So this case has already been ongoing, but now British prosecutors have significantly expanded this case with those 38 new additional charges that they say stems from new evidence and new alleged victims. Andrew Tate faces allegations of rape, trafficking for sexual exploitation, assault causing actual bodily harm, and multiple charges involving indecent images of children and extreme pornography. Tristan Tate, his brother, faces allegations including rape, sexual assault, and trafficking-related offenses. Prosecutors say that These alleged crimes span from 2010 to 2017, and now the case involves seven alleged victims in total. As for why now bringing about these additional charges, simply put, new evidence. That's what British prosecutors say, that this has allowed them to expand on what's already been an ongoing investigation, Rachel.
0: So their lawyer says that they are innocent and is calling these charges a political hit. Andrew and Tristan Tate have been at the center of plenty of controversy, though, in part because of their, quote, manosphere content. You know, this corner of the internet often encompasses lonely young men posting hateful content towards women. Could their online presence have any influence over these charges?
11: So there's no evidence to suggest that their online persona or anything they posted online is related to the actual criminal charges here. Prosecutors say again that these charges stem from specific alleged criminal conduct. Their attorneys, however, argue that this is all politically motivated. Prosecutors say the charges are based on evidence gathered during a criminal investigation and testimony from alleged victims. That said, though, as you kind of mentioned there, their online persona is relevant because it's made them high-profile figures, polarizing public figures, likely to garner an enormous amount of public attention worldwide, whether they're tried in the United States or the United Kingdom. They're also facing charges in Romania. But it is important to separate their controversial views from the actual criminal allegations here.
0: Yeah, very important. I know you'll be staying on top of this one for us. Okay, Andrew, thank you. Well, the family of Nolan Wells is preparing to lay the 18-year-old to rest. Nolan's mother says the services will be held on Monday at Centerpoint Church in Ocean Springs, followed by a celebration of the teen's life at the Jackson County Fairgrounds. Movie mogul Tyler Perry is helping the family pay for the funeral, and the Reverend Al Sharpton is also set to officiate. Civil rights attorney Ben Crump will deliver what the family is calling a call to justice. Wells was found dead on July 6th in the waters off Mississippi's Horn Island, where he had been celebrating the 4th of July with his friends. Coming up here, what to watch for in today's World Cup final, and the can the legend Messi and Argentina repeat as champs, or will it be Spain and their teen phenom? Also ahead, trying the new vacation trend that could help you catch up on some much needed sleep. We'll be right back.
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0: Welcome Welcome back to ABC News Live Weekend. You know the sound, you know what that means. We're going to talk about some sports. We are just a few hours away now from the World Cup final. Here's a live look at MetLife Stadium in New Jersey, where roughly 80,000 fans from all around the world will watch Spain take on Argentina for the title. So yesterday, France and England battled for third place in a high-scoring game. I mean, this was a really good one to watch. England nearly giving up a 4-0 lead, but holding on to win 6-4. All right, so now turning to today. Today's final, defending champion Argentina. Well, they're hoping that their legend Messi will lead them to win over Spain. They would become just the third team in history to repeat as World Cup champs and the first team to do it since Brazil in the 1960s. Based on scoring alone, Argentina has the edge, scoring 19 goals in this World Cup compared to Spain's 13. But Spain's defense has only allowed a single goal in this World Cup, and they're coming in with a historic 37-game winning streak. So here with me now to preview today's final is ESPN host Dan Thomas. All right. I mean, we were just talking about this in the break a little bit. I'm super excited about this.
1: Yep.
0: You don't really know what to expect because you have two really great teams. What are you watching for today?
1: That's a great way of summing up. And it's very difficult to predict exactly what's going to happen. We know that Spain are going to have the majority of the possession. Argentina will be more than happy with that. Argentina will definitely be trying to ruffle some feathers to try and put Spain off their game. And we've seen it throughout this tournament. Argentina worked their way through the gears throughout the 90 minutes, and so far it's been a tactic that's paid off beautifully.
0: Yeah, and these two teams, two superstars, one's a legend, yep, and one is essentially now a legend in the making, right?
1: One hasn't been very good. Lamine Yamal hasn't had a very good tournament, which is very interesting, considering Spain have been the best team of the tournament so far. So having said that, what can we expect from the teenager going into this tie? And for Lionel Messi, as you say, we thought he peaked 4 years ago in Qatar. We thought, that's it. He's finally done it. He's won the World Cup. He's matched Maradona. Now he can do something that Maradona never did, and that's win back-to-back World Cup titles.
0: I want to get your reaction to the World Cup playing here on American soil. I'll tell you, I got into Penn Station last night and it was so awesome just to see people from all over the world coming here in anticipation for today's big final game. I mean, what has this tournament meant to be played here on American soil?
1: I think it's been a huge success. You know this better than anyone. There's a lot of rubbish in the world at the moment, but there's something about this tournament that's just galvanized people. And fans that I speak to talk about the hospitality they've had, be it the Scots in Boston, be it the Dutch in Kansas City, be it the Norwegians in Miami. They've absolutely loved the way in which they've been embraced by the people of this country. And it's been really cool, hasn't it? It's been really nice to have something nice to talk about.
0: Yeah, I want to go back to Messi, because one thing that I'm watching out for today, I mean, you have the world's best player right now in this game, but he's going to be going up against a very tight defense. I mean, Spain's defense has been a brick wall, you know, for several games, dozens of games at this point. What do you expect is going to happen?
1: You expect Spain to defend resolutely, but you expect Argentina to put on the pressure, as I say, throughout the game. You can't stop Lionel Messi. That's why he's the conversation as the GOAT. You can't stop him. So no matter what people have tried to do over generations of teams, they haven't been able to find out a solution as to put a hold on Messi.
0: Yeah.
1: Will that happen today? Who knows? But as you say, it is a fascinating tie and a really difficult one to call.
0: All right, so who's your money on?
1: Argentina, I think.
0: Okay.
1: I think experience is just going to shine through. I don't think it's going to be particularly pretty from the Argentinian side, but I think they'll just put the squeeze on Spain right at the last minute.
0: All right, we'll see. The countdown is on.
1: Very much so. Yeah, I know.
0: We're excited about it. Appreciate your insights. Thank you so much, Dan, for being here. All right, well, let's take another live look at MetLife Stadium, where Argentina and Spain will face off in the World Cup finals. Meteorologist Leslie Lopez joins us now. And Leslie, what does the weather look like ahead of today's game? I know there was a lot of concern if the air quality was going to be okay.
2: Oh, I know it. Yeah, the air quality is going to be absolutely fine. So the good news is, if you are going to head out, to that New York, New Jersey stadium, 3 o'clock. You have 83 degrees, mostly sunny skies. And as far as that smoke is concerned, the good news is we are just going to get right back into some nice clearing. So it's going to feel a lot better outside as far as that air quality is concerned. I do want to take you out to what's happening out towards the Gulf right now. We are seeing a potential for a storm developing in this area. This is just a disturbance, but it could be a low pressure center. So as we move you forward and keep a close eye on that, but it is all about that hot weather that is out towards areas closer towards the east of us and also right in the center of the country, also out towards the west. We're seeing it out towards Idaho, but we have heat advisories and that heat index getting upwards of 100 degrees. And there is an extreme heat watch just into areas closer to Wichita, Kansas. So really hot temperatures there. You do want to stay hydrated and make sure that you're doing everything you can to stay nice and air conditioned as well. And if you can, find a cooling center just in case those air conditionings aren't working. We also have triple digit heat all across this area. So the heat index showing that the heat moves all the way down into the south. We'll send it back over your way.
0: All right, Leslie, tracking it all for us. Thank you. Well, coming up here on ABC News Live, call it a sleepcation, trying the new vacation trend that has people catching some Z's during their time off. Stay with us.
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0: And there is a new vacation trend to help you catch up on some much-needed sleep. According to a CDC report, only half of Americans are waking up feeling well-rested. Sleepcations are the latest travel trend where you can book hotel stays to help improve your sleep and overall wellness. And ABC's Ashin Singh got to check it out.
20: The struggle to get enough Z's has been made fun of in shows like Friends. But America's actual attempt to get a good night's sleep is formidable.
34: Only about half of the people in the United States wake up feeling well-rested, according to a new report from the CDC. And only about a third of Americans get the recommended 7 hours of sleep a night.
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1: How do you feel?
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36: I've been sleeping like a baby. I can't lie.
34: But you too can get a good night's sleep at home.
35: You want to make sure that the environment that you're in is cool, dark, and quiet. And most importantly, you want to avoid using a phone before you go to bed.
36: I feel good, so I'm going to have a good day.
0: All right, how did Ashen get that assignment? Our thanks to him. Really a tough one there, Ashen. Well, I'm Rachel Scott. Thanks so much for streaming with us. The news never stops. You can find us anywhere you stream live news. And if you're on the go, well, we're on the ABC News app and on abcnews.com, too. 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
3: Coming up on ABC News Live Weekend, senior national correspondent Steve Osunsami travels to Oklahoma to see how the Cherokee Nation and other tribes are attempting to save their dying language. Plus, the Korean beauty industry is making major inroads with the fellas here in the U.S. Our Juju Cheng goes to South Korea to see how men are getting in on cutting-edge cosmetics like never before. And bringing Disney's Descendants back to our screens, we're sitting down with the star of Descendants' Wicked Wonderland to talk about the franchise's next chapter. ABC News Live starts right now. Hi, everyone. Thanks for streaming with us. I'm Diane Macedo, and welcome to ABC News Live Weekend. Let's take a look at your top headlines. Blue Angels pilots will not face punishment for a recent flyover at Pensacola Beach, Florida. Video shows jets passing just feet above beachgoers, sending sand and beach items flying. The Blue Angels issued a statement saying a plane flew lower than standard profiles. Now the acting Navy secretary says an investigation found no issues, saying, quote, no reprimands, no firings, no problem. A new cholesterol pill could make treatment a lot easier for some patients. The FDA just approved Lipfendra, the first pill of its kind designed to...
15: ABC News, I'm Wayne Cabot. Fresh concerns about bad lettuce. Cyclospora has now turned up in a sample of iceberg lettuce from Taylor Farms that the FDA says was not part of the current recall. Unclear if the bad lettuce made it to people's homes. ABC's Whit Johnson.
18: The CDC says the outbreak remains under investigation and is now linked to shredded iceberg lettuce that was served at some Taco Bell locations in five states.
15: In all, 27 states are affected by recalls. An eighth night of fighting between the U.S. and Iran after deaths this weekend of two U.S. service members.
21: President Trump reportedly telling News Nation the deaths were very sad, but insisting Iran could not be allowed to have a nuclear weapon. President Trump has said the war is necessary to prevent Iran from having a nuclear weapon.
15: Iran saying it intercepted four ships in the strait today. U.S. pump prices up to around $4 a gallon right now, $5.10 for diesel. This is ABC News.
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Hey there, I'm Rachel Scott. So good to have you with us on this Sunday. We have a lot of news to get to, but we do begin with parts of the U.S. bracing for another round of severe weather. Yesterday's storms brought down trees and led to dangerous flooding in the Northeast. Commuters here in New York were seen wading through flooded subway stations as heavy rains poured down. Now we're tracking a new storm threat for parts of the South, as well as dangerous air quality warnings for much of the country. Meteorologist Leslie Lopez

0: speak the language you want your baby to hear. So they have better chance of speaking it as they get older. America should know that Cherokee people are still here, but honestly, the language isn't.
1: She drives nearly 4 hours each day through winding roads in the Ozark Mountains. With a child in hand and one on the way, to this camp near a lazy river, where they don't allow the mothers and their little children to speak English inside the home.
0: We try 100% to stay Cherokee inside the house.
2: What's that?
0: Use hand motions, act it out, whatever you can, and use the Cherokee that you know. Because, you know, as moms, our babies will learn faster than us.
1: She's passing down to her babies something she and nearly every other Native American alive today has never had, even though she was born on this reservation. The gift of the Cherokee language.
0: They're going to surpass their parents. We've been told that from the beginning by the speakers, to not be discouraged when our kids know more than us. Me and my son, we call it the Jalagi Juenasa, the Cherokee house. Once we get here, he understands every speaker that comes up to him, even though I might be like, what does that mean?
1: Since the moment Christopher Columbus first set foot in America, more than half of Native American languages have vanished. The Wichita, the Erie, the Biloxi, names and places in America today, but people and tongues that disappeared long ago. There's a strong feeling that what's happening now is as harmful to Native Americans as the Trail of Tears, that bloody page in the history books where the America we know and love shot and killed thousands while forcing them from their lands. At the time, it was government policy to tear Indian families apart, sending more than 100,000 of their children away to boarding schools.
3: With the aid of the white man, Indians in the United States now have fine schools. Such influence is intended to be nothing other than helpful to raise the Indian standard of living.
1: It's where teachers made them speak English and gave them new names.
4: Each word is a white man's name. You will choose one of these names for your own.
1: Oscar-winning director Steven Spielberg told the story in his 2005 series Into the West. How they cut the children's hair and chased them down if they dared to leave.
5: Old habits must be unlearned. The sooner the better.
1: The schools in both Canada and the U.S. proudly promised to kill the Indian and save the man. Famous words from this U.S. Army officer, General Richard Henry Pratt, who believed it was his duty to civilize Indian children at this Pennsylvania boarding school that he opened in 1879. Today, the Navajo and the Cherokee, the largest tribes in the world, say that they're in the middle of another cultural emergency.
6: Do you know how many first language speakers you have left?
7: We have about 1,500 first language fluent speakers left. We know age-wise they're about age 70 and older. This is a fragile population.
1: Chuck Hostin Jr. is the chief of Cherokee Nation, leader to more than 450,000.
7: Maybe I pick up a word here or there, very rarely.
1: And says that even he doesn't speak or hear the language well.
6: You're trying to correct hundreds of years of policy and culture that have taken away the ingredients of what makes someone Cherokee Cherokee.
7: That's exactly right. We don't have 200 years to bring it back. We need to do it quicker.
1: The Cherokee are throwing all they can at the problem, including more than $26 million a year, creating permanent ways to pass down the language. Some of that for free homes and health care to keep their elders, like 80-year-old Leona Bendabout, alive and well.
8: After I'm gone, if they don't speak Cherokee and teach Cherokee, I think it's just going to disappear.
1: She was one of those children who America tried to civilize, who survived one of those boarding schools. Today, the tribe provides for all her needs and only asks that she speak as much as she can with whoever she can.
9: What's the word for bear?
8: Yowun.
9: Yowun?
8: Yowun.
9: Yowun. Is that okay?
8: Yes.
9: Yowun? Okay.
8: You're Cherokee.
9: Ah!
1: It's no accident she lives in a newly built neighborhood for people of her age and wisdom, just a few short steps from a grade school. Where the day begins and ends. Entirely in Cherokee.
6: You guys are in what grade?
10: Nakira,
6: which means?
10: Fourth,
6: okay.
11: Walk your walk, halal your walking.
1: Peggy Sahoya Sami is one of their teachers.
6: How do you explain to someone on the outside why this means so much to you?
12: I would say that's my identity. And I don't think I could be Cherokee if I lost that language.
1: It's considered one of the most difficult but beautiful languages to learn, with an alphabet that's 85 characters long.
13: There you go. Just like that.
1: At Sequoia High School, Cody Van started learning and then teaching Cherokee after his father died.
13: The last time I seen my dad, I tried to speak to him in Cherokee. I tried to say, I love you, Dad. Something real simple. And then as I was leaving, I said, Aunt Marie, why didn't Dad say anything? She said, son, we don't know what you said. I didn't know that was going to be the last time that I was ever going to speak to my dad. And that was my big wake up to say, okay, I don't want that for my future generations. I don't want that for my children.
14: Nobody's talking about it, and we need to talk about it more.
1: The Cherokee children are learning, giving the tribe hope and pride.
15: A lot of people still think the language and all of our culture will die out. But with us being here, we will be okay.
1: These are people who tell us they love America, but are refusing to blend in so well that they lose what's theirs.
6: What is it that you want to tell America?
12: That we still exist. That we're still here.
1: We asked that simple question to every single person we met on the reservation.
6: What is it that you want to tell America?
16: We are still here.
14: We are still here and we're thriving.
0: Cherokee people are still here.
13: No, we're still here.
6: Every single person has begun that answer with, we're still here.
1: It's a feeling that translates in any language.
15: Si, ogedo.
14: Si, ogedo.
2: Si, ogedo.
10: Si, ogedo.
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18: Welcome back. Men's beauty is becoming a big business. As American men open up to the idea of cosmetics, many are discovering the K-beauty aesthetic. Our Juju Chang traveled to Korea, where the beauty industry is leading the charge.
35: I take your poor size.
36: Yes, I think that's going to be horrible.
37: It's not often that European model Thibaut Guillot looks unattractive.
35: I will show you the 3D image.
38: That is not what your skin looks like.
36: Yeah, hopefully.
37: But things can get ugly before they get pretty here at the K-beauty skincare counter in Seoul.
36: If I look like that every day, it would never go out.
38: Exactly, right?
37: Lately, some young men like Thibaut have become part of the booming men's grooming business. $7 billion last year in the U.S. alone. Leading the craze, Heated Rivalry's Korean-Canadian heartthrob Hudson Williams.
39: I'm sorry, sir. We'd really like to accommodate you, but...
37: Showing New York Magazine his multi-step Korean skincare routine.
40: This is toner. Get your dusty-ass skin and throw some on.
37: And reality TV star Dex from Netflix dating show Singles Inferno, now a spokesman for K-beauty brand OBJ. And the ultimate K-pop idol V from BTS, becoming the face of viral cushion foundation brand Tear Tear.
41: 함께 멋진 모습 만들어 가겠습니다.
37: We traveled all the way to Seoul to Olive Young, South Korea's largest beauty retailer, which fully expanded into men's beauty in 2024. This location includes a men's edit section dedicated to grooming, skincare, and makeup, with an entire brow bar for men only.
42: You can get like a more darker colors are better.
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37: And just last month, the Korean mega brand launched its first American store in Pasadena, California. 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
37: Even superstar Tom Holland telling Esquire UK that he uses his wife Zendaya's products.
48: You know, I'm probably putting far too much moisturizer on.
49: Here I go, first time ever.
37: Basketball legend Jeremy Lin experimenting with his own makeup while he was covering the NBA championship last month.
50: I could see the blur bomb coming into action.
37: All this K-frenzy, according to some, helping shift male skincare standards. In 2022, 31% of American Gen Z men use skincare. That number jumped to 52% in just 2 years.
36: Some people, they will be like, oh, that's not very manly or something like that. But then you bring them here, they will use, you know, a lot of skincare also.
45: How much skincare did you have before you moved to Korea?
36: I think maybe one, which is a moisturizer. And then I came to Korea, all my Korean friends, oh, you have to buy this, you have to buy that.
45: What do you use?
36: So cleanser. Uh-huh. And then like for a moisturizer, it's kind of a clinical one. But then like also for the eyes.
45: Under
36: and,
45: eye.
36: Yeah, under eyes, energy boost for my lips.
37: When I first covered the K-beauty craze back in 2018, the fads were fueled by women with exotic potions like donkey's milk for anti-aging.
51: I don't know who's more nervous, her or me.
37: And snail mucin to repair damaged skin barriers.
45: So how do they extract the mucin?
52: 달팽이를
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37: No snails were hurt in the production of this story. Now the industry is moving at far from a snail's pace, racing to the forefront with viral ingredients straight out of a petri dish, like PDRN, derived from salmon DNA.
2: If you haven't tried PDRN, give these a try. It's
37: called and reimagining other trends. Cream.
3: Like, what do you mean, collagen plus retinol plus a gua sha tool all in one?
37: South Korea exporting a record-breaking $11 billion last year in products, making it the world's second largest exporter of cosmetics, only second to France.
4: Do you get a sense that Korean male beauty standards, I mean, we're looking at K-pop idols
36: here,
4: they have a different male beauty standard, don't you think?
36: Oh yeah, it's a other level than from Europe. Here it's very, I would say, clean on themselves, very clean skin, very clean clothes. And I think in Europe, like the skincare, we don't use that much skincare. Mm. It's just moisturizer, and then we go on with our days, you know, that's it.
5: Makeup을 한다라는 개념.
6: Instead of approaching it as makeup, think of it as evening out your skin tone, going for a more natural look.
37: All of Young's men's beauty guru, Jin Young Kim, picks the products that he thinks men are most interested in.
7: This one is more moisture.
4: Do you see Westerners coming into Olive Young asking for the K-pop beauty standard?
6: There are products that K-pop stars have posted about on social media that go viral. They'll look for those items.
37: Merchandise ranging from tinted lip balms.
4: Who used it?
7: Influencer.
4: Influencers.
7: And boy group members.
4: Boy band.
7: Yes.
37: To skin tints.
6: This cover lotion is the product that is most popular in men's beauty. There's a capsule inside, so the more you rub it in, the more it adjusts to your skin tone.
4: Oh, it matches your skin tone?
7: Yes.
4: Oh. Have you tried makeup?
36: So, I tried makeup when I work, for example, on
4: stage. When you're modeling.
36: Yeah, when I'm modeling. But I don't really use it every day when I just out, because it's not really my thing yet.
4: Yes.
36: But compared to others, and more like my friends, like, oh, they have something on their face here. Like, no, I don't, stop it. And then, you know, I'll use some makeup.
37: One study from Mintel last year found that almost half of American men aged 18 to 24 are interested in going a step further into makeup. We came to Lulu Studio with American college student Matthew Lee for a K-pop makeover.
8: I would like to kind of see how I look in makeup. It's not the sort of thing that I would ever want to repeat, since I would have to be doing the makeup and not a professional stylist.
37: The artists here do glam for K-pop group NEXTG.
9: 약간 남성적이게 되게 생기셔가지고 약간 귀여운 거보다는 그래도 조금 멋있는 거.
37: The transformation encompasses all facets: skin prep, foundation, lips, brows, eyeliner.
4: Have you ever had this much makeup before?
8: I've never had any makeup before. Might as well, you know, start by jumping the deep end.
37: Then his hair is straightened and texturized.
4: Ooh.
37: An hour and a half later.
4: Dude, you look like a K-pop star.
8: The blush is very interesting.
37: Matthew calls a friend who's a bit shocked.
10: What the f-? You don't look like yourself.
8: So you have to see this in person, obviously.
10: Well, yeah.
8: Do you want to go clubbing?
10: If we go clubbing tonight, I'm going to have to like beat girls off of you with a stick.
37: He says he won't be replicating the look for every day, but Matthew walked away more confident.
4: Do you think that K-pop male beauty standards are normalizing sort of a different look?
8: Perhaps to a degree. It hasn't necessarily penetrated the mainstream, but I do think it is having an effect slowly.
18: Our thanks to Juju for that report. Coming up, actress Malia Baker is reprising her role as Cinderella's perfectionist daughter. We sit down with the star of Descendants: Wicked Wonderland to talk about the franchise's next chapter.
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9: Welcome back. Audiences first met actress Malia Baker as Marianne Spear in the hit Netflix series, The Babysitter's Club. Now she's helping lead one of Disney's biggest franchises into its next chapter. Baker is back as Chloe Charming, the perfectionist daughter of Cinderella, played by singer and actress Brandy. Now in the new Disney musical, Descendants: Wicked Wonderland, Chloe's facing the consequences of changing the past. Our Lindsay Davis spoke to her about this latest adventure through a magical world.
10: You know, when I got to meet my mom as a teenager, I thought that I understood her better. But seeing her today, all proper and royal, it's like she's not even the same person. You were there, Red. You saw who Ella was. I just don't know how to feel about my mom right now.
11: Malia Baker, kind enough to join us in studio. Thank you so much for being here.
12: Thank you for having me.
11: So this is now the second time that audiences are getting to see you as Chloe in the Descendants franchise. What excited you about returning to this character?
12: Oh my gosh. I feel like what's really beautiful about these characters is that we're able to literally grow up with them. I was 16 when I became attached to this project. And so being 19 now, getting to still represent her and grow with her as I learn more about life, she does too. I'm just excited for people to get to know this next chapter of her.
11: And as we just mentioned, Cinderella isn't played by just anyone, yeah, but of course by Brandy, who started 30 years ago in this role. What was it like to work with Brandy?
12: Oh my gosh, she's incredible. I just saw her at the Essence Fest and she was shining on the stage. We get to be little pen pals now, which is really sweet. She's the best in real life and the best on screen. Nobody can

0: well at any stage of life. And more than that, it's just fun. Like, there's not a lot of fun media that you get to just fully enwrap yourself in and enjoy yourself and sing a silly little song. So it means a lot to be able to bring that sense of light and joy to even a screen where I'm wearing blue. It all makes a difference.
1: And so let's play that idea of wrapping ourselves into this world. Let's just say, hypothetically, that you were to be stuck in Wonderland. Is there a particular thing or cast member you would want with you in order to try to find your way out?
0: Oh my gosh, I'd hope for a map. I'd really hope for a map.
1: That's my answer.
0: I don't know if I'd get there. A map, and then Pink in the movie, Leomani's character, she has this little satchel full of all these Wonderland supply kits sort of things, and I think I'd need that for sure. Get through.
1: Shrewd on the item and the character as well. Malia, thank you so much for joining us.
2: Big thanks to Lindsay and Malia for that conversation. And thanks to you for streaming with us. I'm Diane Macedo. ABC News Live is here for you anywhere you stream live news with the latest news, context, and analysis. 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

0: Hey there, I'm Rachel Scott. So good to have you with us on this Sunday. We have a lot of news to get to, but we do begin with parts of the U.S. bracing for another round of severe weather. Yesterday's storms brought down trees and led to dangerous flooding in the Northeast. Commuters here in New York were seen wading through flooded subway stations as heavy rains poured down. Now we're tracking a new storm threat for parts of the South, as well as dangerous air quality warnings for much of the country. Meteorologist Leslie Lopez joins us.
1: From ABC News, I'm Wayne Cabot. Iran's Atomic Energy Organization condemning what it says was a U.S. attack today on a nuclear power plant. The International Atomic Energy Agency said

0: says the facility is in the very early stages of construction and contained no nuclear material when it last visited. Kuwait says a water desalination plant was attacked again, second time in as many days, part of escalating attacks from both sides. Iran hitting U.S. allies that house American troops, one of them Jordan, where two U.S. service members were killed this weekend.
1: These latest combat deaths are the first reported since the fighting restarted. Responding to word of the deadly attack, President Trump reportedly telling the New York Post, quote, "It's a shame, but in this case, they died because they don't want to see Iran have a nuclear weapon, and they don't want to see the Middle East blown up."
0: ABC's Marcus Moore. The war is further affecting global shipping. Iran intercepting four ships today in the Strait of Hormuz. The impact on American drivers? ABC's Christian Cordero.
2: U.S. oil is trading at $82.47, up about 4.5%, while the national average for a gallon of regular gas in the U.S. is now $3.98, according to Gas Buddy, a 14-cent increase from last week's average and a dollar more expensive compared to when the war began. This is all coinciding with the busy summer travel season and the lack of traffic moving through the Strait of Hormuz.
0: Just now on ABC's This Week, Energy Secretary Chris Wright said the president remains open to negotiating with Iran. Andrew Tate amassed over 10 million followers on X for a brand of masculinity widely condemned after such comments as women who are sexually assaulted should bear some responsibility and for graphic descriptions of how he might attack women. Yesterday, U.S. Marshals in Florida arrested him and his brother Tristan as Britain seeks to put them on trial for rape and sex trafficking charges. You're listening to ABC News.
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0: If you're watching the World Cup in a few hours, you should be able to see the ball. ABC meteorologist Jeff Smith saying the smoky haze from Canada's fires is lifting.
5: We'll call the air quality moderate. It won't be completely clear. There'll probably be a little bit of haze out there, but most of it will be aloft. Not a lot of it down here at the surface. It'll be a lot better than it's been lately.
0: Argentina looking to become the first team to win back-to-back World Cups for the first time in more than 60 years. Will Lionel Messi at 39 years old cement his legacy as the greatest player ever? Or will the Spanish superstar Lamine Yamal usher in a new generation? Kickoff hours away in New Jersey. It's not just the lettuce sold to Taco Bell. The Food and Drug Administration said late yesterday that a sample of iceberg lettuce from Taylor Farms tested positive for the cyclospora, not part of the current recall. Unclear if the bad lettuce made it to people's homes. A second person has died in the Legionnaires outbreak on New York's Upper East Side, breathing in contaminated outdoor air. The city says all cooling towers with initial positive test results have been remediated and that new cases have stabilized at about one a day. 5.5 magnitude quake in the Andes region of Peru, killing at least five people, buildings collapsing. Polling from Washington Post Ipsos says Democrats have the edge in the midterms because Democrats are far more motivated to vote. I'm Wayne Cabot, ABC News.
6: Was optimistic. Now the president says the ceasefire is over. Where does this all go from here? Is it basically just off the table at this point?
7: Yeah, I mean, the ceasefire is long gone. It's a distant memory. But I have to say that this is not just a renewal of attacks. This seems to me to be a dramatic escalation. And if you look at what happened in Jordan, the terrible news, two of our service members killed, another missing. It was more than that. I mean, there were several other U.S. service members who were injured in those attacks that took place over the course of several days. There were also, I understand it, Apache helicopters that were damaged. Multiple, these are very expensive, very important machinery that was damaged in this. So the Iranians managed to penetrate not just its neighbors on the Gulf, but deep into the Middle East, into Jordan, and to do significant damage against what was thought to be a very well fortified base, actually bases in Jordan. So everything I am hearing from people close to the president, he's inclined to do more than what we just saw overnight and more than what we saw over the last 8 days. He's looking to inflict serious damage in retaliation.
6: Yeah, and this definitely would raise the question of whether or not this turns into a much wider conflict 140 days in. So coming up on this week, you're going to be speaking with Energy Secretary Chris Wright. The president ran on the economy, right? Keeping America out of foreign conflict. I know you covered the campaign, went to many of those campaign rallies. How is the administration grappling with the economic impact here at home as we're starting to see the gas prices rise once again?
7: You know, Rachel, the official line is the most important thing is to keep Iran from having a nuclear weapon. The president himself has said this is more important than even inflation and the economy. But obviously, they're deeply concerned about this. They have made the case that gas is going to come back down, that oil is going to come back down. But Chris Wright, who we're talking to this morning, is somebody who came on this show, came on this week back in March, and told us that the war would certainly be over in a matter of weeks. That was March. That was 4 months ago. So this is not what they intended to do. You covered day in and day out how eager the president was to get this war over with, to get to a peace deal, to get to an end to hostilities, and it's just not happening, and it's going to have repercussions here at home in terms of inflation and gas prices.
6: Yeah, and especially with the midterms right around the corner. Well, John, before you go, I know you have a big show coming up, but I do want to ask you about the president's speech on Thursday. We were on the air covering this, and the president came out and essentially talked for a very long time about this election that he lost 6 years ago. He made these unfounded claims about the country's voting systems. He provided, these highly redacted documents, but from what we looked at and we went through the documents, they showed no evidence of this widespread voter fraud that he was alleging. I thought it was really interesting not just to hear from Democrats, but particularly Republicans about how they were responding to these claims too.
7: Yeah, absolutely. I mean, the most glaring response was from Cornyn, John Cornyn, Republican of Texas, who is on the Intelligence Committee. So he's got visibility into all this stuff. And he said he saw nothing new there. Other Republicans just expressed frustration that the president was devoting time in the middle of a war, going into a difficult midterm election season, that he's devoting time to talking about an election that happened nearly 6 years ago. And Rachel, I took a deep dive going through those documents that were declassified. And to me, what really stood out was not that they proved the president's case, but they actually, you see in those documents, evidence that points to exactly the opposite of what the president was saying. So he made a big deal about the 220 million voter files, he said, were obtained by China. But what you read in those documents is that, first of all, China obtained those voter files in 2022. So it's after the election that he says was rigged, and that it was information that was publicly available. Anybody can buy those voter files. You don't need to hack them to get them. And then I think most significantly, there is a little noticed section of one of those intelligence reports that was declassified that said that the biggest danger to the election system, or one of them, is not that a foreign government would hack into our voting systems, but that they could convince the American public that they had done so, and thereby undermine confidence in our election. And, I mean, honestly, that has happened, but it hasn't been a foreign power. It's been Donald Trump himself, who has repeatedly, including on Thursday, made the case, the unfounded case, that foreign governments hacked into our elections.
6: Yeah, that's such a really good point. All right, well, John, we so appreciate your insight. It's always good to talk to you about all these topics.
7: Great to be on with you, Rachel. Thank you.
6: And of course, you can see more of John's conversations with the Energy Secretary and also Senator Mark Warner later today on This Week. That airs at 1 p.m. Eastern right here on ABC News Live. Now to a concerning development in the parasitic outbreak that has sickened more than 1,600 people in five states. The Food and Drug Administration now says a sample of shredded iceberg lettuce supplied by Taylor Farms has tested positive for the cyclosporiasis parasite and that the sample was not part of the current recall. The FDA says Taylor Farms is currently working to identify whether any part of this implicated lot is available in commerce or in consumers' homes. The current recall includes the Market Side brand iceberg salad and shredded lettuce available at Walmart. The FDA says the shredded lettuce was also served at some Taco Bell locations. Both Walmart and Taco Bell say they've since removed the impacted lettuce. So joining me now for more of this is Dr. Jessica Shepherd, Chief Medical Officer at HERS. All right, well, Dr. Shepherd, the FDA says a sample of the lettuce is not in this recall, has now tested positive for this parasite. How concerned should Americans be out there about this?
8: Morning, Rachel. You know, when we think of concern and what the public really needs to understand is, one, we have identified that there is this parasitic infection. And even though the initial recall didn't include this, this is something that is not uncommon. And this is the reason why we continue to investigate even after a recall of what else could be included in that. So the most important thing for the public to do is exactly what we said from the beginning, is to limit what you will intake from what is called in the recall, which we said was lettuce. And then also looking at where it was distributed. And that can be the void of or the time frame that you not, you know, ingest these foods. And also if you do have lettuce from some other sources, again, to looking at how we wash our vegetables and our produce and making sure that you take the extra time to do that. Now, from a public health perspective, this is where the work really is important, because one of two things: we have to find the source, and we're getting closer to finding the exact source and making sure that those are removed from shelves. But that really also leads into public health and how there is, I guess, decreased utilization of who is working in public health to be able to identify this. So there's two different factors that we're really dealing with here. And I think that we have enough information and having conversations such as these to alert the public and therefore decreasing the risk of having this parasitic infection.
6: Well, I do want to ask you, Doctor, because a lot of the conversations I've been having with my friends are, do we just avoid lettuce altogether at this point? I mean, what are you recommending?
8: Yeah, I always say at the end of the day, this is where we look at risk. And so we know that there is risk with ingesting this type of lettuce. So that really is the decision that you need to make as an individual with good information. We have a lot of information to, maybe I can take some time away from ingesting this type of lettuce and maybe getting lettuce, another type of lettuce or from another source, or altogether taking lettuce out of the mix maybe for, you know, the next month or so. This parasite is actually a little bit different to what we see with gastrointestinal infection. And usually it might be a 2 to 3 day having an illness from, you know, low grade fever to cramping and diarrhea. This one is a little bit different, where it's extended, and you may have people, again, being hospitalized or having diarrhea for even more than a few weeks into a month.
6: All right. Well, Dr. Shepherd, we so appreciate your insight. We know a lot of people are paying attention to this story. Thank you for your time. Okay, we're going to turn now to the new charges against controversial Manosphere influencers Andrew and Tristan Tate. The brothers were arrested by federal officials in Miami yesterday after British authorities issued 38 new charges against them, including rape and human trafficking. Now Andrew and Tristan Tate are awaiting extradition to the UK. So Andrew Dimbert joins us now with more. You've been following all this. Mm-hmm. So lay out these charges for us and why exactly they're happening now.
9: So this case has already been ongoing, but now British prosecutors have significantly expanded this case with those 38 new additional charges that they say stems from new evidence and new alleged victims. Andrew Tate faces allegations of rape, trafficking for sexual exploitation, assault causing actual bodily harm, and multiple charges involving indecent images of children, and extreme pornography. Tristan Tate, his brother, faces allegations including rape, sexual assault, and trafficking-related offenses. Prosecutors say that these alleged crimes span from 2010 to 2017, and now the case involves seven alleged victims in total. As for why now bringing about these additional charges, simply put, new evidence. That's what British prosecutors say, that this has allowed them to expand on what's already been an ongoing investigation, Rachel.
6: So their lawyer says that they are innocent and is calling these charges a political hit. Andrew and Tristan Tate have been at the center of plenty of controversy, though, in part because of their, quote, manosphere content. You know, this corner of the internet often encompasses lonely young men posting hateful content towards women. Could their online presence have any influence over these charges?
9: So there's no evidence to suggest that their online persona or anything they posted online is related to the actual criminal charges here. Prosecutors say again that these charges stem from specific alleged criminal conduct. Their attorneys, however, argue that this is all politically motivated. Prosecutors say the charges are based on evidence gathered during a criminal investigation and testimony from alleged victims. That said, though, as you kind of mentioned there, their online persona is relevant because it's made them high-profile figures, polarizing public figures, likely to garner an enormous amount of public attention worldwide, whether they're tried in the United States or the United Kingdom. They're also facing charges in Romania. But it is important to separate their controversial views from the actual criminal allegations here.
6: Yeah, very important. I know you'll be staying on top of this one for us. Okay, Andrew, thank you. Well, the family of Nolan Wells is preparing to lay the 18-year-old to rest. Nolan's mother says the services will be held on Monday at Centerpoint Church in Ocean Springs, followed by a celebration of the teen's life at the Jackson County Fairgrounds. Movie mogul Tyler Perry is helping the family pay for the funeral, and the Reverend Al Sharpton is also set to officiate. Civil rights attorney Ben Crump will deliver what the family is calling a call to justice. Wells was found dead on July 6th in the waters off Mississippi's Horn Island, where he had been celebrating the 4th of July with his friends. All right, well, coming up here, history at the World Cup, and not just because of the game, the star-studded halftime show on tap, and why it could do some real good. Also ahead, going viral for her green thumb, the woman who became a TikTok sensation for her gardening tips. We'll be right back.
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6: Oh, we love that music. Welcome back to ABC News Live Weekend. We are now just a few hours away from the World Cup final. So here's a live look outside MetLife Stadium in New Jersey, where fans are already starting to arrive to watch Spain take on Argentina for the title. Yesterday, France and England battled for third place in a high-scoring game. It was a nail-biter. England nearly giving up at 4-0, but holding on to win 6-4. And today's World Cup is taking a page from the Super Bowl with its first ever halftime show. It's set to rival anything seen on the pitch, featuring a host of A-list performers. Wood Johnson has the details.
14: The 2026 FIFA World Cup set to make history. During the final match today between reigning champs Argentina and Spain, a star-studded halftime show, the first ever in a World Cup, with superstars Shakira, Madonna, Justin Bieber, and BTS. You know how I do. All co-headliners in the 11-minute extravaganza.
15: It was about bringing together the biggest stars on the planet to create something that felt really collaborative and felt like something that really represented the world. It needs to be unique and it needs to feel organic to that moment.
14: Global Citizen, the group behind it, says this halftime show could top Super Bowl halftime numbers, and all for a good cause.
16: We set ourselves this hugely ambitious goal, try to raise $100 million for kids' education all around the world.
14: The idea for the event?
17: I used to roll the dice, feel the fear in my enemy's eyes.
14: Coming from Coldplay's Chris Martin.
18: It's a chance to show how amazing all different kinds of humans are.
14: Who will also perform. And 90 minutes before kickoff, the first of its kind closing ceremony, featuring a special appearance from Hollywood megastar Tom Cruise. Will he top his high wire act from the closing ceremony at the 2024 Paris Olympics? Also set to headline, Post Malone and Jennifer Hudson, who just days after her MLB All-Star Game appearance, will sing the national anthem.
6: Oh, cannot wait to see this one. Whit Johnson, thank you. I know you're going to be at that game and bringing us all the live updates. So let's take another live look at MetLife Stadium. And that is where the big game is going to be. Argentina and Spain facing off in the World Cup finals. Meteorologist Leslie Lopez joins us now. So Leslie, what does the weather look like ahead of today's
19: game?
6: Was that
19: the helicopter with Tom Cruise?
6: Like, yeah, I don't know.
19: It's going to be nice. But, you know, we have fantastic weather. I know a lot of people were worried about the smoke, but clearing out the skies very nicely. We have 83 degrees. Mostly sunny skies. It should feel very wonderful outside with a light breeze in there. So great for World Cup soccer finals. What we'll also notice is that we have a system that is developing, and this system, well, it was just an area that was just a little depression. Now it's a tropical depression, likely to turn into a tropical storm system. This is going to be moving into the Florida Panhandle, over into areas of Louisiana, and so it could bring as much as 8 inches of rain locally. We're going to keep a very close eye over the next several days, all the way through about Thursday. And then we're talking about the smoke, and still some areas dealing with the smoke. If you're out towards the Midwest or even the upper Great Lakes, you still have dangerous air quality through the area. That's also pushing out into New York, at least portions of New York, but it is cycling out of the region. So the good news is by tomorrow, a huge improvement for the Midwest. However, as long as those fires are burning in Canada out of control in wooded areas, we still could see the possibility of that smoke returning when the jet stream begins to sag back down into our region. So we're going to keep a close eye and monitor that very, very closely for you. And then as we're noticing, we do have severe weather. This is a 2 out of 5 threat level from Norfolk all the way down into Atlanta. Damaging wind, heavy rainfall, and still a possibility of an isolated tornado. So we'll keep a close eye on the severe weather that should enhance as we're getting into that daytime heating this afternoon into the early evening hours. And it's all monsoonal moisture from Texas all the way out into Arizona. New Mexico, you're in there. You could see some flash flood risks because of the heavy rain that's expected. And we talk about heat. The heat is on. We're seeing it, especially in the center of our nation, anywhere from Bismarck all the way down into areas closer to New Orleans. This is going to be an extreme heat watch for Wichita. And then getting out towards most areas, that heat index is sitting over 100 degrees. So just try to find the AC, try to beat the heat and stay hydrated as we're looking at some of the hottest temperatures down into Jackson, 107, New Orleans, 109 degrees.
6: Ooh, yeah, lots of triple digits on that map there. Stay cool, everyone. All right, Leslie, thanks. Coming up here on ABC News Live, her green thumb is the talk of TikTok. Meet the gardener who's drawing millions of fans.
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20: Is this hard to talk about?
21: Yeah,
20: Seattle grounds, about to take off. It's going to be crazy.
21: He was not the type of person to behave like that.
22: We had a very serious situation.
20: I did a kind of a bad thing.
23: So you hijacked the plane is what you're saying?
20: Yeah.
24: This is a major metropolitan area. Thousands of people could be killed. He hasn't flown an airplane before.
25: How did he get that plane in the air by himself? I couldn't believe it.
20: I play video games, so, you know, I know what I'm doing a little bit.
26: Do you have an idea of how much fuel you have left?
20: Holy smokes, this is going down quick.
24: In an hour, he's going to fall out of the sky. The only way out where nobody dies is if he lands the plane successfully.
20: You're probably going to send some jets because, you know, I could be a bad guy.
27: I'm requesting military assistance. He just made a threat.
28: I've never heard him say that.
29: He could never be a bad guy. He was always a good guy.
20: I got a lot of people that care about me. It's going to disappoint them.
27: 15 minutes of fuel.
20: One of my engines is going out or something.
30: Oh, my God, he's going to crash.
20: Oh, man, I'm sick. I want you to whisper sweet nothing through my ear.
26: I don't think I can do that for you.
20: Damn it, people's lives are at stake here. Hey, you think this thing can do a barrel roll?
31: Try to figure out how to use the autopilot first.
20: Boring.
30: He's going upside down. Holy!
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6: Well, welcome back. A woman is winning the hearts of millions on TikTok. Sarah Adley is going viral for sharing videos of her gardening tips on TikTok, offering helpful tips to would-be gardeners and fun facts on the plants that she encounters. ABC's Danny New caught up with her to talk about her newfound internet fame.
36: Hello, I'm Sarah, and I'm here to show you lily plants.
37: When folks online need gardening advice...
36: Hello, I'm Sarah.
37: Many have come to expect it to first start with one big hello, spelled uniquely.
36: So I would say, hello, I'm Sarah. And then somebody in the comments said, hello with a W.
37: Over the past year, Sarah Alday has been sharing her vegetables, fruits, and flowers with millions of her loyal fans on social media.
36: I'm here to show you my eggplant.
37: Many of whom this 24-year-old says have become quite protective of the garden at her family's Texas home. One commenter writing, Sarah, I'd literally do anything to ensure your happiness.
36: They're very nice and supportive, and I'm so grateful for everyone, and a lot of them are really funny. They're like, we ride for Sarah till dawn.
37: Sarah, who has autism, has been gardening since she was 8 years old and says she knows many people at first think she's a teenager.
38: Does that bother you, or you just think it's funny?
36: I think it's funny. I like it. Then I can go trick-or-treating. Get free candy.
39: So I'm going to harvest this one because it is red.
37: But of course, Sarah is much older than many assume, and she's blown people away with her knowledge of growing practically anything.
38: What would be your three biggest tips for gardening?
36: Number one is to know your climate. Know what kind of pests attack your plant. If you have houseplants, most houseplants die from being overwatered.
37: And while she works on perfecting this garden, she says her main dream is to open her own farm. One thing helping her get there is selling these Hello t-shirts, hundreds of which have now been purchased by her loyal fans.
36: I'm so grateful. Thank you. I hope they visit my farm.
6: I'd love to visit that farm, too. Our thanks to Danny. I'm Rachel Scott. Thanks so much for streaming with us, and the news never stops. You can find us anywhere you stream live news. And if you're on the go, we're on the ABC News app and on abcnews.com, too. We'll leave you with a live look at New Jersey, where the World Cup final will kick off this afternoon. We're so excited about it. Up next, guess what? It's time to shop. 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
43: And 25 years ago, she introduced us to Elle Woods.
0: What, like it's hard?
43: And taught everyone.
0: So you bend and snap.
43: The bend and snap. This morning, Reese Witherspoon celebrating the anniversary of Legally Blonde.
1: Hello and welcome to GMA Life. I'm Lori Bergamotto.
2: And I'm Will Gans. Right now, we are in the GMA offices. And coming up on GMA Life, Reese Witherspoon is celebrating 25 years of Legally Blonde.
1: I cannot believe that. 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We love that. And I'm helping you stay cool in the right stuff.
2: But first to Rebecca Jarvis and the growing trend of adult children moving home. Sometimes it just makes financial sense.
3: After going through a breakup and what she called a quarter-life crisis, Samantha Stobo was ready to leave New York City and figure out her next step.
4: My mom actually pitched the idea. She had recently moved to Miami. She pitched the idea of me coming and moving in with her temporarily while I figured out where I wanted to live, what I wanted to do for work. And then it kind of just spiraled and snowballed into 4 years later, and I still live with her.
3: The duo agreed on a set amount of rent. Samantha.
5: ABC News, I'm Wayne Cabot. Gas prices back up to around $4 a gallon across the country, up over a dollar since before the U.S. war against Iran. Energy Secretary Chris Wright on ABC's This Week says, don't compare pump prices to a year ago.
7: Gasoline prices today are more than a dollar a gallon cheaper than they were 4 years ago under the Biden administration. And we'll do everything we can to drive them further down in the weeks and months ahead.
5: Iran's Atomic Energy Organization says the U.S. has attacked a nuclear power plant. The U.S. promising to retaliate for the deaths of two American troops at an airbase in Jordan. Iran is hitting American allies that host U.S. troops, including Kuwait, which reports another strike on a water desalination plant. Social media influencers Andrew and Tristan Tate arrested in Miami. The British want them on rape and sex trafficking charges, charges the Tate brothers deny. This is ABC News.
8: Find a new job. And then it kind of just ended up me staying around longer than I expected it to.
3: Now, 3 years later, she's been able to make a dent in her student loans and save towards a down payment, while also helping her parents around the house.
8: My parents are older, so I am able to help them in their older years with stuff that they maybe can't do as much. It's been mutually beneficial for both me and my family.
2: Thank you, Rebecca. And now to the ballroom as Dancing with the Stars expands the franchise with the next pro.
1: That's right. Robert Irwin is taking the helm as the host, and he takes us behind the scenes to show us what it's going to take to make the cut.
9: He dominated the dance floor. Now Robert Irwin and Dancing with the Stars taking things to the next level.
10: This is the biggest opportunity in dance on the world's biggest dance show.
9: Dancing with the Stars, the next pro, is giving 12 professional dancers a once-in-a-lifetime opportunity to join the beloved dancing franchise this fall, with Robert Irwin training in his dancing shoes for hosting. Mark Ballas and his ballroom dance legendary mom, Shirley, are at the judges' table. And a rotating cast of pros will fill in that third judge's seat.
10: It is hilarious watching their judging dynamic, because even though it's mother and son, they have a lot of different points of view.
11: The assignment was jive.
12: That's fine.
11: He did not do enough jive.
12: That's fine.
11: End of.
9: What these dancers will have to learn is that being the best dancer is not going to give you a perfect 10.
10: They have a really steep learning curve. You've got to be therapist. You got to be the cheerleader for your partner. You've got to be sometimes a little bit of a drill sergeant. And at the same time, you also have to be able to perform to a live audience every single week.
9: It's something even Robert realized when filming the show.
10: It was a real eye-opening experience to see what it takes to be a pro. To be around my dance partner, Whitney Carson, every single day, you come to realize that the Dancing with the Stars pros are the reason why this show is what it is.
9: So will Robert dance? And will he bring the wildlife to the dance floor?
10: I just can't help myself. I don't want to give away too much, but we will definitely be melding both of those worlds together.
1: 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And now to GMA Game Day, our countdown to the Super Bowl on ABC.
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12: Ask anyone who knows Rob Friedman.
13: Hey, what's up, Kai? What are you here working, buddy?
12: The special education assistant at Washington High School in Phoenix is known for two things.
14: He's always helping people.
12: His dedication to the students he works with.
13: If you have any questions, let me know.
12: And his unwavering support of the Arizona Cardinals.
13: Welcome to my work desk here, Mr. Friedman's desk. They think I have OCD, obsessive cardinal disorder.
12: The longtime season ticket holder hasn't missed a home game since 2008. In 2021, he was named Fan of the Year, even attending training camp and getting to know players.
15: He does with the Cardinals what he does here. He promotes. He's a part of their culture. He's their biggest fan, and he supports them in any way possible, which is the same thing he does here with our kids.
12: And as an adult with special needs, Mr. Friedman, at the students' call-in,
13: how you doing, Cash, my man?
12: Brings that same enthusiasm to the classroom.
16: He understands what it's like to be a little different. It's easy to talk to him. He truly helps me feel like I can be myself and that my needs are going to be met.
13: Hey, good morning, Gabby. How are we doing?
17: I was taking a test for science, and I really didn't understand what we were like learning. And Mr. Friedman actually sat with me and helped me read and take the whole entire test. It was something I appreciated.
13: Teachers made a difference in my life from preschool to when I was in college. And it feels special to be a part of my students' life. And it's a very rewarding job to make kids feel empowered.
12: Earlier this year, Rob took part in the first annual Cardinals Climb, which raised over $2 million to support the special needs community.
18: People with intellectual and developmental disabilities have so many gifts and so much to offer and so much to contribute. Our communities are better and our communities are stronger when they're included and when they're embraced. We want everybody to have what Rob has. We want everybody to be able to have a life of purpose and meaning and value. And like Rob shows, when people can share their gifts with the world, the world's a better place for it.
12: Now, the Cardinals organization wants Rob to know how much he means to them.
19: Hey, Rob, it's Marvin Harrison Jr. here.
20: Hey, Rob, it's Trey McBride here.
19: I just want to say we all appreciate your support and all you've done for Arizona Cardinals.
20: I just want to say thank you so much for your support, not only to our football team, but to the students here around the Valley. You're an inspiration to not only us, but to everyone here.
19: See you soon.
20: Go Cardinals.
12: Mr. Friedman is here with us. You know what, Rob, it's great to have you here. We watched Marvin Harrison Jr., Trey McBride, two incredibly talented, great football players, give you a shout-out. How does that feel?
13: It makes me feel special, like I'm a part of the football team. Even though I'm put on the pads and the helmet.
21: How did you become such a big Cardinals fan?
13: My dad took me to my first Cardinals game in 1993, and I was starting to get into sports.
2: Mm. We talked to your students, too. Do you know how much they care about you and just how important you are to them?
13: I just want them to enjoy going to school. I know that someone believes in them.
2: Yeah.
13: Like the teachers did for me when I was in school.
21: It's clear they do.
13: And coaches, too. I forgot to coach.
12: Yeah. And coaches, too.
2: Well, guess what? Everybody, the students and the staff, are at the Cardinal Stadium right now to cheer you on. I think we have
13: holy cow.
2: A picture of that right back there. Look at that. Everybody's there.
13: Yeah, let's go. Rise up, Red Sea.
12: And I'm a big Cardinals fan now, especially at that stadium, because that's where we won the Super Bowl.
13: Oh, yeah,
12: Bowl,
13: David
12: right?
13: Tyree made the catch of the century.
12: My friend. And the great thing is, you go to all the home games. You do not miss a home game. So we wanted to do something huge surprise for you and your students, because we want to send all of them to an upcoming game as well. We're going to give them all tickets to an upcoming game to go with you. What do you think
13: about
12: that?
13: Let's go, yeah.
12: Well, yeah, that's what I'm talking about. How do you feel about that?
13: That'd be awesome.
12: Taking the students with you, let them find and see what your passion is and enjoying it and sharing that with you.
13: That'd be an amazing experience for all of them.
12: Well, I'll tell you what, you're an amazing person. We're glad you're here. I'm calling you Mr. Friedman. How about that? Mr. Friedman, we're so glad you're here. Good luck to the Arizona Cardinals. Good luck to you. Mm-hmm. I'm glad they're not beating up on me anymore. And you know what? Maybe one day I can make it out there. We can go to a game together.
13: That'd be awesome. And you come to a tailgate, too. Ooh. You tell some cool football stories, too.
12: They have food?
13: Yes.
12: All right, I'm in, buddy. I'm in.
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0: 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Growing up doesn't mean
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9: 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This is Finemill, and it is going to be the easiest spice grinder that you've ever owned. It's beautiful to look at. And then just right here, imagine you want to just, I know I'm making a mess, but it's just showing you that with one hand and one finger, you grind a precise amount. Since it's fun to use, I like a little extra pepper. But the pod that's here could be filled with pepper, salt, any spice that you want. And they look really good on the counter. So whether you put it in the kitchen or leave it on the dining room table, everyone's going to be able to spice as they wish. The sets are 50 off plus free shipping. And then finally, this is a really cool one. So if you have a standard size door, No tools needed for installation, and you want to be able to let the air flow in, the cool air flow in, but keep the bugs out. You've got this very easy to use screen door, and what's great is that this right here is all magnetized, so it will shut after you walk out. Great, so if kids are running through the house, great if pets are running, if you're carrying something and don't have a hand available to be able to close the door. This is a really great, convenient one to have. It's also very renter friendly, great for apartments where you don't want to attach anything that's going to be a problem or get you into trouble. 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Now, let's head over to Lori.
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16: Welcome back to GMA Life. It has been 25 years since Legally Blonde was released. Will, do you happen to have a favorite line?
17: What? Like it's hard? Do you have one?
16: Well, you stole mine.
17: Okay,
16: but
17: then I'll change mine. The bend and snap. GMA had the amazing chance to celebrate with the woman who played Elle Woods, Oscar winner, Reese Witherspoon. Take a look.
18: Reese, we always enjoy having you here. Thank you. And I'm serious. 25 years.
19: I know.
18: What do you think? Why does it still resonate with so many folks?
19: You know, I've thought a lot about it. I think this character at the time, in 2001 when it came out, she was all about optimism, positivity, but also she was an underdog. And I think everyone in life has always, there's not a person who goes through this world doesn't feel like, do I belong? Do I fit into this group? Do I deserve to succeed? And I think it really struck a chord with women. There's not a day that goes by in my life without somebody stopping me saying, I love you in Legally Blonde, or I went to law school because of Elle Woods, or I named my daughter Elle. And it's been a really huge defining part of my life. So I'm really honored to be here. This just touches my heart to see people who love her.
20: I walked in the hallway, I saw everybody in pink. I'm like, what's going on here? Okay. But you know, you had an event this weekend, Elle World.
19: Yes.
20: Elle World event. A lot of your co-stars were there from the original cast. You had Victor Garber, you had Selma Blair, Jennifer Coolidge. What's it like for you to get back together with them and hang out a little bit?
19: You know what? It was such a beautiful moment that was unexpectedly emotional. I cried over and over because it just reminded me how much it had meant to people over time. And just traveling around the world and seeing what Paulette means. Like Jennifer Coolidge's character is important to fans, because this friendship between this girl and this nail technician, it just shows you women support each other across, you know, every part of life, you know, and the important thing is that we always surround ourselves with people who lift us up and cheer us
18: on.
19: Amen to that.
18: Yes.
16: Part of the celebration was also for a new show coming out in July that you're executive producing.
19: Yeah.
16: It's called Elle, and this is a prequel. Can you tell us anything about it?
19: Yeah. Mm. So I went to my producing partner, Lauren Neustadter, and I said, you know, I had just watched that Wednesday Addams show on Netflix with my son, and I thought, what if we did Elle Woods in high school? And you see her origin story and how she became this ray of positivity and this very ambitious young girl. And it just became this beautiful script written by Laura Cottrell and Carolyn Dries about a mother-daughter. And it became sort of the story of Elle Woods and her mom and how her mom encourages her.
18: Oh, what a brilliant idea to do that. Well, as we said, we have some super fans here, and we're going to get your questions in a moment. But there's somebody else. I think you might know who this is, who has a question.
19: Gosh. Okay.
21: Hi, Reese. It's Luke Wilson. I'll never forget that first day at work when you walked around the corner and seeing that now iconic wardrobe and seeing that great walk you were doing. But the question I wanted to ask you was, how did you settle on that voice for the character of Elle? And did you practice it with your friends, or did you do it in front of the mirror alone? Or how'd you figure that out? And was it based on anybody?
18: Good question.
16: I actually love this question.
19: Oh my God.
16: He's so precious.
19: Every time I see Luke, I want to start crying because he's so wonderful. Mm-hmm. And we had so much fun. But he was so inspiring to me, too, because I came out with a big character voice and a big character walk. And I think I surprised a lot of people. But I wanted to make sure she sounded like she was from California. And so she drags her words a little bit. And
18: are you doing now?
19: I actually went around Beverly Hills and I watched women shop in shoe stores and saw how they held their nails and how they walked when they tried on pretty shoes. Women just act different when their nails are done.
18: True.
19: And when they have on a pretty shoe, you just walk differently.
16: That's so funny. It's true.
19: I developed it all by watching people shop in Beverly Hills.
18: Question by Luke.
20: It's not that way looking at a man shop for shoes. I can tell you that. Nothing special about that at all. But we do have some special guests here in the studio who love you, and that's why they're here. We're gonna take some questions from you. And at first, Julia, I know you have a question for us.
22: Yes, hi, Reese. I'm a big fan. Mm-hmm. I grew up watching Legally Blonde. There's so many amazing lines in the movie, and I was just curious, what's your favorite quote?
19: Oh, gosh. There's so many moments I think about her sort of becoming empowered. One scene that I think is really emotional for me is when she looks at this boy who she followed to college and she says, I'm never going to be good enough for you, am I? Mm. And I think that's the turning moment for her to decide, oh, I'm not going to focus on this romantic relationship. I'm going to focus on myself,
0: yeah,
19: and my personal growth.
0: Yeah. Such a fun movie, but so many great life lessons in it. Yeah. It's so brilliant. And we have another super fan, Tia. Tell us what your question is.
4: Yes, hi, Reese. I love you. I love the film. And I just wanted to know, are there any aspects of Elwood's personality that you took with you?

0: I had a one-year-old when I made the film, and I was only 23, but it was a big deal for me to put ideas about being a woman I wanted her to aspire to be. Aww. So a woman who supports other women, a woman who doesn't judge people, a woman who keeps her eyes on her own paper and doesn't talk bad about people behind their backs. So there were all these important ideas that I wanted to have in the film, and I feel like they're there, and I think it's why women find it so inspiring, because I made it for my little girl.
1: Mm-hmm. Mm.
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23: Right now on ABC News Live Weekend, an escalation in the Middle East. Two U.S. service members killed and another missing after Iran strikes a U.S. base in Jordan. The U.S. launching new strikes in retaliation. What it means for the future of the war and gas prices here at home. The Tate brothers arrested. The new charges the controversial influencers are facing after being taken into custody. A new development in the parasitic outbreak linked to lettuce. Why a new positive test result is raising a additional concerns and what you need to know to protect yourself. And countdown to the World Cup final, now just hours away. What to expect when Spain and Argentina go head-to-head in front of a star-studded crowd. ABC News Live Weekend starts right now.

0: as at least as much as military targets. We don't have any reason to believe they will stop that, but we are continuing to shrink their ability to execute those attacks.
1: But the resumption of strikes between the two sides means that ships have been stranded in or near the Strait of Hormuz. Maritime analytics firm Kepler says traffic has dropped significantly into the single digits per day of ships crossing. ABC's Christian Cordero has more.
2: Our team has spoken with shipping executives who have vessels waiting to cross. They say they want more clarity before they feel safe enough to move ships through.
1: For just the second time ever, the Men's World Cup final will be played on U.S. soil. This afternoon's game between Argentina and Spain in New Jersey was threatened by the dangerous air quality that's choked much of the northeastern United States. But ABC meteorologist Jeff Smith says that's improving.
3: We'll call the air quality moderate. It won't be completely clear. There'll probably be a little bit of haze out there, but most of it will be aloft. Not a lot of it down here at the surface. It'll be a lot better than it's been lately.
1: Game kicks off at 3 Eastern. President Trump will attend. Last week saw more efforts from the president to cast doubt on the 2020 election. In a Capitol Hill hearing, questions about that election were put to the nominee for the Director of National Intelligence, Jay Clayton. And Senate Intelligence Committee Vice Chair Mark Warner of Virginia tells ABC's This Week.
4: His inability to answer the question about who won the 2020 election or commenting on Gabbard's, the previous DNI's, effort to interfere in the Fulton County elections. I am not going to vote for him.
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1: The recall of Taylor Farms shredded iceberg lettuce connected to a parasitic illness has expanded, says ABC's Ike Ajachi.
7: That shredded iceberg lettuce recall went out to 27 states, from Connecticut to Texas to Wisconsin. The full recall covers roughly 36 items: bagged iceberg salads, shredded and chopped lettuce, and lettuce romaine blends sold to restaurants and stores with use-by dates running into early August. The company is telling anyone who has it, throw it out.
1: Controversial influencer brothers Andrew and Tristan Tate were arrested in Florida Saturday.
8: Andrew and Tristan Tate arrested in Miami after British prosecutors sought their extradition. The brothers, who have millions of followers online, face new allegations of rape and human trafficking involving multiple women in the United Kingdom. They previously faced separate trafficking charges in Romania, but that case stalled. The Tates deny all wrongdoing. Their attorney calls the case politically motivated and says they'll fight the latest charges in court. Dave Packer, ABC News.
1: The UK's Crown Prosecution Service says the new allegations include 38 charges related to 4 further victims. NFL star Saquon Barkley and his family were in their suburban Philadelphia home Saturday morning when authorities say at least 2 suspects tried to break in and at least 1 entered the house while the family was inside. Authorities say the family was unharmed but unsettled. They're looking for the suspects. Several prominent athletes have been the victims of home invasions and burglaries in recent years. I'm Brian Clark, ABC News.
2: Where a fifth of the global oil supply passes through. U.S. oil is trading at $82.47, up about 4.5%. While the national average for a gallon of regular gas in the U.S. is now $3.98, according to Gas Buddy, a 14-cent increase from last week's average and a dollar more expensive compared to when the war began. Now, this is all coinciding with the busy summer travel season and the lack of traffic moving through the Strait of Hormuz. This morning, Iranian state media reports the regime intercepted 4 ships in the strait today, warning those waiting to pass that they must directly coordinate with the IRGC. data from maritime analytics firm Kepler shows ship traffic dropping significantly, as low as single digits in recent days compared to about 70 ships that crossed per day during the temporary memorandum of understanding, and roughly 100 per day before the war began. Our team has spoken with shipping executives who have vessels waiting to cross. They say they want more clarity before they feel safe enough to move ships through. And until the bottlenecking eases, analysts say gas prices will keep going up.
9: All right, Christiane Cordero, thank you. Now to another round of severe weather threatening parts of the U.S. This comes after yesterday's severe storm slammed the Northeast, bringing down trees and causing dangerous flooding, as well as more than 1,000 flight cancellations. Now we're tracking a new storm threat for parts of the South. Meteorologist Leslie Lopez joins us with the latest.
10: Ike, there were scenes like this yesterday all across the Northeast. We were looking at flooding. This is Queens yesterday, so you could see that people were wading through waist-high water. Again, flooding a big factor to the rain that was really dumping in some areas. So heavy rainfall continues in some areas. Most of that system is now moving into the Mid-Atlantic, all the way down into the South. And then getting into areas closer towards Florida, there is a disturbance just off the coast bringing in some heavy rainfall. So flooding will be a concern. In addition to flooding, we also have the threat of some damaging winds, heavy rainfall, and again, isolated tornado would not be out of the question anywhere from Atlanta all the way up into Norfolk. So we'll keep a close eye, especially this afternoon when we get that daytime heating going. The timing really is going to be for the afternoon and then leading you into the evening. Most of this starts to move its way on offshore. And then it looks like it's going to be another day of some clearing for the Midwest. But this is how it started out over into Ohio, Cleveland. You had the hazy gray skies off into the distance, smoky conditions off the Canadian fires that are burning. There are also a few in Minnesota. That rain did help extinguish or at least help the firefighting effort out in some of these areas. But from Duluth all the way down into New York, you're still looking at the possibility of dangerous air quality. So you still want to heed warnings as far as poor air quality is concerned. Today, it's going to get a little bit worse for the Midwest. But by tomorrow, we have some nice clearing in the region. And then we're going to see for anybody trying to get out to the game today. This is New York, New Jersey Stadium, 3 o'clock. The World Cup final. It's going to be a nice day. 83 degrees, sunshine, a nice light wind out of the Northeast. You should have great viewing all across the area.
9: All right, Leslie Lopez, thank you. Now to a concerning development in the parasitic outbreak that sickened more than 1,600 people across the U.S. The Food and Drug Administration now says a sample of shredded iceberg lettuce supplied by Taylor Farms has tested positive for the Cyclospora parasite, and that the sample was not part of the current recall. The FDA says Taylor Farms is, quote, currently working to identify whether any part of this implicated lot is available in commerce or in consumer homes. Now, the current recall includes the Market Side brand iceberg salad and shredded lettuce available at Walmart. The FDA says the shredded lettuce was also served at some Taco Bell locations. Both Walmart and Taco Bell say they've since removed the affected lettuce. Now, earlier today, Rachel Scott spoke with Dr. Jessica Shepherd, chief medical officer of HERS. They talked about the outbreak, and here's part of their conversation.
11: All right, well, Dr. Shepherd, the FDA says a sample of the lettuce is not in this recall, has now tested positive for this parasite. How concerned should Americans be out there about this?
12: Morning, Rachel. You know, when we think of concern and what the public really needs to understand is, one, we have identified that there is this parasitic infection. And even though the initial recall didn't include this, this is something that is not uncommon. And this is the reason why we continue to investigate even after a recall of what else could be included in that. So the most important thing for the public to do is exactly what we said from the beginning, is to limit what you will intake from what is called in the recall, which we said was lettuce. And then also looking at where it was distributed. And that can be the void of or the time frame that you not, you know, ingest these foods. And also if you do have lettuce from some other sources, again, to looking at how we wash our vegetables and our produce and making sure that you take the extra time to do that. Now, from a public health perspective, this is where the work really is important, because one of two things: we have to find the source, and we're getting closer to finding the exact source and making sure that those are removed from shelves. But that really also leads into public health and how there is I guess, decrease utilization of who is working in public health to be able to identify this. So there's two different factors that we're really dealing with here. And I think that we have enough information and having conversations such as these to alert the public and therefore decreasing the risk of having this parasitic infection.
11: Well, I do want to ask you, Doctor, because a lot of the conversations I've been having with my friends are, do we just avoid lettuce altogether at this point? I mean, what are you recommending?
12: Yeah, I always say at the end of the day, this is where we look at risk. And so we know that there is risk with ingesting this type of lettuce. So that really is the decision that you need to make as an individual with good information. We have a lot of information to maybe I can take some time away from ingesting this type of lettuce and maybe getting lettuce, another type of lettuce or from another source or altogether taking lettuce out of the mix maybe for, you know, the next month or so. This parasite is actually a little bit different to what we see with gastrointestinal infection. And usually it might be a 2 to 3 day having an illness from, you know, low grade fever to cramping and diarrhea. This one is a little bit different where it's extended and you may have people, again, being hospitalized or having diarrhea for even more than a few weeks into a month.
11: All right. Well, Dr. Shepherd, we so appreciate your insight. We know a lot of people are paying attention to this story. Thank you for your time.
9: Okay. And our thanks to Rachel Scott and Dr. Jessica Shepherd. Turning now to the new charges against controversial Manosphere influencers Andrew and Tristan Tate. The brothers were arrested by federal officials in Miami yesterday after British authorities issued 38 new charges against them, including rape and human trafficking. Their lawyer says they're innocent and is calling the charges a, quote, political hit. Now, Andrew and Tristan Tate are awaiting extradition to the UK. Andrew Dimbert has the latest.
13: Andrew and Tristan Tate are back in custody. The controversial social media influencers were arrested Saturday night in Miami after British prosecutors announced a sweeping new case against the brothers and said they will seek their extradition to the UK. Prosecutors say the new indictment includes dozens of charges, including rape, sex trafficking, and offenses involving indecent images of a child, stemming from alleged crimes between 2010 and 2017 involving 7 alleged victims. The U.S. Marshals Service confirmed the brothers were taken into custody on a sealed warrant, and they're expected to appear in federal court in Miami as the extradition process moves forward. The Tate brothers have repeatedly denied any wrongdoing, with their attorney calling the latest case a politically motivated attack. The arrest comes after years of legal troubles for the brothers in both Romania and the United Kingdom, even as Andrew Tate has continued to build a massive online following despite being banned from several major social media platforms. Ike?
9: All right, Andrew Dimbert, thank you. And the family of Nolan Wells is preparing to lay the 18-year-old to rest. Nolan's mother says the service will be held on Monday at Centerpoint Church in Ocean Springs, followed by a celebration of the teen's life at the Jackson County Fairgrounds. Movie mogul Tyler Perry is helping the family pay for the funeral, and the Reverend Al Sharpton is set to officiate. Civil rights attorney Ben Crump will deliver what the family is calling a call to justice. And Wells, he was found dead on July 6th in the waters off Mississippi's Horn Island, where he'd been celebrating the 4th of July holiday with friends. And police are investigating a reported burglary at the home of Philadelphia Eagles running back Saquon Barkley while his family was home. Officers say they were called out to Barkley's home in the Philadelphia suburbs early Saturday morning, but when they arrived, the intruders had already left. Detectives are seeking information about this vehicle that you see right here that may be connected to the burglary. They're asking the public for help identifying those involved. Now, authorities say that Barkley and his family were not harmed during the incident. All right, coming up, that amazing photo of Lionel Messi and a baby, Lamine Yamal. Look at that. From almost 20 years ago, that's going viral ahead of their clash in today's World Cup final. We speak with a UNICEF representative about what it's meant for their work in Spain and around the world. Also ahead, how a British runner broke a track record that had stood for 25 years.
14: 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A brief look at all the special functions and things you might not know we have.
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24: We all know the story of Pompeii, right? 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
30: Welcome back to ABC News Live Weekend. We're just a few hours away now from the World Cup Final. Here's a live look outside MetLife Stadium right there in New Jersey, where fans are, well, look at that. It's a bunch of Argentina fans, to be honest. Okay. They're arriving to watch Spain take on Argentina for the title. Now, yesterday, France and England battled for third place in a high-scoring game. England nearly giving up a 4-0 lead, but holding on to win 6-4 over Les Blues. Now, it's one of the most incredible full-circle stories from this World Cup. Before Lionel Messi and Lamine Yamal became the faces of two soccer generations, they shared something else. This photo that's now going viral was captured nearly 20 years ago as part of a UNICEF charity campaign. It shows a young Messi holding Yamal as a baby, and both stars are now UNICEF Goodwill Ambassadors, and they'll meet on the pitch for the first time today in the World Cup Final. Joining me now for more on how that iconic moment came to be and how FIFA and UNICEF are working together to inspire a new generation is Saviano Abreu, UNICEF Spain Director of Communications and Brand. Saviano, thank you for joining me. All right, I got to ask you, what's been UNICEF's reaction to seeing this image take on a whole new life almost 20 years later?
31: I think we are all amazed by the same way everyone has me amazed these days with this picture. We are all amazed by this beautiful coincidence. It's exactly this example of how reality is stranger than fiction. And who would tell? Who could have written this story, right? But we are very happy to see these images going viral because it represents the core of what UNICEF does, which is to give opportunity to children. And this is exactly what we can see with Lamine Yamal as a child and now becoming a football player, famous around the world and achieving his dreams.
30: Jeez, what are the chances of that happening? Now, what is this?
31: What are the odds?
30: Yeah, it's crazy. Now, what does this moment say about the power of investing in children?
31: Yeah, exactly what I was saying before. We have to work together to give every child an opportunity. We all know the story of Lamine Yamal is a background, a story from a family that is migrated to Spain and has a poor background here in Spain that got the opportunity to achieve his dreams and to achieve his potential. That's what we do as UNICEF. And what we want to share is that this is not the only coincidence, as you said at the beginning. Both Lamine Yamal and Messi, they also share this commitment for children's rights, and it's what we want to promote together, this commitment for children's rights. They are both good ambassadors for UNICEF, and we have to keep working together that every child like Lamine has the opportunity to grow and fulfill all their potential.
30: Now, Saviano, how important is it to have stars from two different generations use their platforms to advocate for children?
31: As UNICEF, we try to reach every person, to share our stories, to share our work, to explain how we work around the world, across the world, helping children, supporting children, it being humanitarian crises, disasters, conflicts, but also making sure that children have have the rights to education, to vaccines and everything. So having the platform, having the voice to reach everyone, to share this idea that we have to support children, that children's rights are important and are the future of our of humanity. So this is what we do with both Lamine Jamal and Messi, to make sure that people know our work, know what to do, and we can all together defend and promote children's rights. And your audience can join as well, of course, in this work to promote children's rights across the world.
30: Now, what is the work UNICEF is doing right now with FIFA?
31: With FIFA, we have some collaborations, but we are independent, of course, and we are working differently, but in the same goal of promoting children's rights across the world.
30: All right, Saviano Abreu, thank you very much for your work, and thanks for coming on our show.
31: Thank you.
30: You got it. All right, a 28-year-old British athlete is now the fastest person on the planet to run a mile.
0: Watch the clock. It's going to be mighty fast, and surely he's going to break the world record. He does. He obliterates the world record.
30: Obliterates it. That's Josh Kerr storming across the finish line in London this weekend, setting a new men's mile world record in a stunning 3 minutes and 42 seconds. He beat the previous record set in 1999 by nearly half a second. Kerr was just a year old when that record was set. Now he's the sixth British athlete in history to hold the record for distance. All right, coming up here on ABC News Live, from an epic adventure to a family fantasy, the Anya LaChelle is back with your weekend watch list.
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51: The restaurant is flooded.
50: But we're here, together.
52: I like that. I like that positivity.
53: Cousin.
52: I'm trying to be a positive teammate.
53: Yeah, not now.
54: I am selling the building.
51: There's a hole in the ceiling. Everyone who works here has a personality disorder.
54: It's not sucking!
50: No! You ready?
55: Yeah! FX's The Bay. The final season. All episodes now streaming on Hulu.
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56: It feels like home.
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59: Like a river connects to the ocean. This
60: thank you.
58: Man, it's good to be home.
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56: GMA, it's an invitation to come together.
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59: Good morning.
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61: Good morning, America.
56: Yeah.
0: David Muir, the most trusted anchor in America, the most watched anchor in America. 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
1: All right, you know what time it is. Welcome back. It's time for the Weekend Watch and a look at the hottest new movies and shows this summer. Entertainment journalist and our friend Anya LaChelle, she's back with the picks you don't want to miss. We were just talking about bringing the energy and needing to stay awake.
2: Yeah.
1: This first movie, all right, Odyssey, Christopher Nolan, 3 hours long.
2: Yep, you got to stay awake for this one.
1: Yeah. Is it worth it, though?
2: It is 100% worth it. When people say, does the Odyssey live up to the hype? Absolutely. This is being called Christopher Nolan's best film ever.
1: Ooh,
2: it's his most highest grossing film ever. It's already at over $260 million in the box office. this film is obviously a stat cast. Matt Damon, Zendaya, Anne Hathaway, Tom Holland. What I loved is I got to talk to all of them about this film. These A-list stars have so much humility and gratitude for being a part of this movie and working with Christopher Nolan, and it truly shows. And I will say, pro tip, if you go into the film not knowing as much about the poem, The Odyssey, I think you're going to be okay. I went in there knowing the bare minimum, and I got through. Okay. And I understood it. That's how great of a story it is, and that's how well it's told.
1: Wow.
2: Yeah,
1: okay.
2: Oof.
1: I'm gonna
2: this is an Oscar contender, okay? You got to see this movie.
1: All right. I'll come back with some notes when I see you next. Will Ferrell, he's out with a new show on Netflix. He's a golfer.
2: Yes.
1: I feel like every time he gets into a new character, it's always something hilarious, right? How was this one?
2: This one is everything that you would expect from Will Ferrell. It is zany. He plays this zany, washed-up golfer trying to reclaim the throne. What's so funny about this movie is that it is one of those bizarre, completely unhinged comedies. Think Happy Gilmore meets Succession, because there's a little bit of family drama in this as well.
1: Right.
2: I got to talk to this cast too, and they all just said that they had so much fun working together, working on set, working with Will, who was, you know, just hilarious and brings all the energy that you would expect in this series.
1: Yeah, anything Will Ferrell, I'm in. Count me in for that one. All right, I know there's a lot of these people out here, crime thrillers. Okay, what you got for us?
2: This show, Ike, be prepared for this show to have its foot on your neck.
1: Oh boy.
2: This is all gas, no brakes, adrenaline fueled, high action packed. It stars Anya Taylor-Joy, who a lot of people will know from The Queen's Gambit. Mm-hmm. So she plays a con artist who is racing against the clock to find her husband who double crossed her, while also trying to save her life from the people that they crossed together.
1: Okay, a lot of crossing.
2: A lot of crossing in this series. It just came out on Apple TV. This is a great high action packed show. It's a great one to watch with your spouse. If you're looking for a show that the two of you can watch together, this is one of those.
1: All right, lucky. Okay. And I hear you got something. A little bit something for the family, a little magical adventure for us, do you?
2: Listen, if you have kids and you have preteens, then you know all about Descendants: Wicked Wonderland that just came out on Disney Plus. This is the fifth film in the franchise. That's how popular it is. And for those who are a little unfamiliar, the films basically follow the kids of Disney's heroes and villains. This film in particular is really cool because there's a little time travel involved here. So we're following along with the daughter of the Queen of Hearts and the daughter of Cinderella. So there's a little bippity boppity boop action in this.
1: All right.
2: But it's a great story, great original music as well. Disney knows what they're doing.
1: Okay, yes, they do. All right. I'm a bippity boppity boop myself to the movie theater and see that Odyssey and get back to you.
2: Listen, if you can get that 70 mm.
1: I'm gonna try.
2: I'm gonna
1: have to fly to Canada. Anya LaChelle, thank you very much.
2: It's worth the flight.
1: Okay. Say
2: thank
1: less.
2: You for having me.
1: Always come back. All right, guys. I'm Mike Ajazi. Thanks for streaming with us. The news never stops. You can find us anywhere you stream live news, and if you're on the go, we're on the ABC News app and ABCNews.com too. We're gonna leave you with a live look at East Rutherford, New Jersey, where the World Cup final is set to kick off. We'll have more news up next. Stay with us.

0: Coming up on ABC News Live Weekend, Russia's going overseas to find new fighters for its war in Ukraine. How Africans say they're being lured with false promises only to be forced onto the front lines. Plus, the revolutionary legislation that would allow foster youth to have a voice in choosing their own families. And we're one-on-one with Lin-Manuel Miranda, how the musical genius behind Hamilton's now helping bring Disney's Moana to life. ABC News Live starts right now. Hi, everyone. Thanks for streaming with us. I'm Diane Macedo, and welcome to ABC News Live Weekend. Let's take a look at your top headlines. Blue Angels pilots will not face punishment for a recent flyover at Pensacola Beach, Florida. Video shows jets passing just feet above beachgoers, sending sand and beach items flying. The Blue Angels issued a statement saying a plane flew lower than standard profiles. Now the acting Navy secretary says an investigation found no issues, saying, quote, no reprimands, no firings, no problem. A new cholesterol pill could make treatment a lot easier for some patients. The FDA just approved Lipfendra, the first pill of its kind designed to dramatically lower cholesterol in people at high risk for heart disease. Until now, similar results have mostly come from expensive injectable drugs. The maker of the drug, Merck, says it should be available within the next few weeks.
1: ABC News, I'm Brian Clark. The top Democrat on the Senate Intelligence Committee, Senator Mark Warner of Virginia, says he expects Jay Clayton to be confirmed as the next director of national intelligence. But he tells ABC's This Week that after last week's contentious confirmation hearing,
2: his inability to answer the question about who won the 2020 election or commenting on Gabbard's, the previous DNI's effort to interfere in the Fulton County elections, I am not going to vote for him.
1: The U.S. launched more strikes on Iran, and the Pentagon says the targets Iran's Revolutionary Guard after two American troops were killed in a strike in Jordan Friday. Argentina will try to be the first team in more than 60 years to win back-to-back men's World Cups when they meet Spain in New Jersey at 3 Eastern for the World Cup final. The air quality's improved after several hazardous days in the Northeast. 10 people were shot early this morning on a street in Tucson, Arizona. No word on their conditions. A responding officer shot the suspect, who was seriously
3: held in the exercise yard.
4: But not all of the prisoners here are Russian. Alongside them are dozens from other countries.
3: Where are you from?
5: Azerbaijan.
3: From Azerbaijan?
5: Iraq.
3: Iraq. Tajikistan.
5: Sri Lanka.
3: Sri Lanka. Where are you from?
5: I'm from Egypt.
3: You're from Egypt?
5: Yes, sir.
3: How long have you been here?
5: 2 years.
3: 2 years?
5: Yes, sir.
3: What was it like on the front?
5: It was very bad. There is getting people, there is fire, there is bomb, there is everything there. It's very bad.
6: Russia, good, good, good. Putin, good, good, Russia.
4: This Nigerian man, Obiora Okechukwu, posts about his life on the front line. Thousands of men from Africa, the Middle East and Asia are being recruited to help Russia fight its war.
7: Hello,
4: as Moscow struggles to replace its catastrophic losses with Russian recruits, having suffered an estimated 1.4 million casualties. The Swiss-based non-profit Impact, which has obtained Russian recruitment lists, estimates around 4,000 Africans have joined.
8: Or shall we come, or shall we go?
4: Lured by the promise of money and sometimes citizenship. But for many of the Africans recruited, it's not what they expected.
9: We are here holding weapons and fighting with Ukrainians. We are Kenyans, Ugandans, Nigerians. Many people here, they are regretting why they came here. Because there is a very high opportunity of death.
4: Many are brought under false pretenses. Some tricked into believing they were coming for a civilian job, only to find themselves pressed into the army.
10: Most of them are targeted by a deception system, and they are abused by the Russian strategy.
4: Once at the front line, Russian forces are often accused of using African troops as cannon fodder. This video, posted by the Ukrainian embassy in Botswana, appears to show a group of African men in Russian military uniforms singing in the snow in Ukraine. According to Impact, hundreds of Russian foreign recruits have been killed.
11: Let's see.
4: More than 3,000 miles away from Ukraine, Mukunga village in western Kenya is holding a funeral service. Singing and dancing, part of a traditional ceremony praying to ease the spirit of Oscar Hagola Mutoka. A former soldier from an elite Kenyan airborne unit, last year the 39-year-old travelled to Russia.
7: We were hoping we were going to give my brother a normal burial. We were hoping we were going to bring Oscar back home. But it never happened.
4: For months, Oscar's family say the Russian government wouldn't tell them if he was dead or alive. Finally, they learned he'd been killed in Ukraine last August. But there's no body to bury.
7: Oscar, my brother. Say hi to Mom. I still love him, even in death.
4: The family has been unable to return Oscar's remains, told they must pay to repatriate him, which they can't afford.
11: Oscar's here.
4: Oscar's sister, Sherry, says he was recruited by a Kenyan employment agency, accused of sending dozens of Kenyans to fight for Russia. He told her he believed he was going to work for a packing company.
11: If I knew I was coming to join the military, I wouldn't have come. That was his last word. And that was a distress call, because at that point they had taken away their phones. He didn't have his phone.
4: She says he was promised a salary of $2,000 a month, plus a signing bonus of $20,000. The father of five had been struggling to find a job in Kenya.
11: He got a call from a colleague, and he asked him if he had gotten a job, and invited him to go to the agent's office so that he could get a job. And basically, the process didn't take more than 1 week. It was less than a week, and everything was ready, and Oscar left.
4: The recruitment is often carried out by a network of private African and Russian companies that post ads online. Researchers from Impact say this message is from a Russian recruiter. In it, the man, calling himself Boris, offers Russian army contracts, including for non-combat roles. Russia's government has denied it's involved in recruiting Africans and that any that volunteer join legally. But Oscar's father says the recruitment shows something obvious.
12: The Russians, they are desperate. They're weaklings. Why can they take an African to war? A war that is not associated with Africans.
4: Recently, some African countries, including Kenya, South Africa and Ghana, have spoken out against the recruitment of their citizens.
13: Bring back our sons!
14: Bring back our sons!
4: In Kenya, over 100 families of men missing in Ukraine are demanding the government do more to return them.
12: It's a terrible one because we are no longer in the colonial era. Before, we were colonized, and the colonizers were taking our people to war, but not now. Now we are independent.
4: Ukrainian authorities estimate Russia has recruited as many as 24,000 foreigners. The dozens of foreign prisoners held at the camp in Ukraine are now trapped in limbo. Ukraine says the men's governments and Russia for now have mostly shown little interest in returning them. For Oscar's family, it's already too late. They hope at least his body might be returned to them.
11: So what I'll appeal to the government, it's stop Russian recruitment and bring our brothers home, whether dead or alive.
0: Patrick Reville, thank you. Coming up, a look into the SOL Act, a revolutionary legislation that would allow foster youth to have a voice in choosing their own families.
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0: Welcome back. Congress is set to take up a bill that would revolutionize the foster care system in Washington, D.C. The SOL Act would allow foster youth to help define their own families without losing legal contact with their birth parents. And it was designed by people who know what the experience is like firsthand. Alex Prechet spoke with them about their lives in foster care and how they hope to reshape it for others.
18: This is a typical morning for KK. Clean tea, a splash of perfume, and she's out the door ready to start her day. She currently has a fellowship in Washington, D.C., advocating for children in foster care.
19: So this will just help the youth set some goals.
18: And at just 26 years old, she's already seen more than most. KK was born in D.C. and placed in the foster care system herself when she was just 8 years old. She says her mother, who was raising KK and her four sisters alone, just didn't have the resources to care for them.
20: My mom did what she could. We all knew we was in poverty.
21: Hold on, because I'm not about to cry on camera. I want to. I really don't want to cry. I don't want to get into heavy details on like what actually happened.
18: She shuffled between foster care homes and relatives until she turned 16 and could advocate for herself. For KK, it was trial and error. Figuring out her rights and speaking up as a teenager, she learned to demand that social workers include her in decisions about her own life.
20: Y'all not about to walk over me, like, this about to be a team thing. You know, I was just speaking up for myself, like, in advocacy role. Like, I feel like I just always was an advocate for myself, for people, for things, like, you know, I feel like I just always had that spirit in me.
18: That spirit and her experience is what motivated her to team up with other current and former foster care youth to help make a difference for the next generation.
22: They're going to think going down the line like, hey, that really did help me some way, somehow.
18: They helped design the Support, Opportunity, Unity, and Legal Relationships Act.
23: SOL provides a legal framework to provide a support network around these young people.
18: Known as the SOL Act, it's a D.C. bill that would allow teens ages 16 and up to legally enlist guardians, blood relatives, and other trusted adults for support without having to completely cut legal ties to their birth parents.
24: This would be the first permanency plan embracing that social norms and a family dynamic look different for each and every person.
25: I wish I had somebody to guide me into this world, and I didn't. That is what we're trying to create.
23: This is one of my key priorities this year, to make sure we can get this funded. And when we do get it funded, I want you all to feel very proud of the work that you contributed.
18: KK, along with 20 other youth who lived through DC's foster care system, was enlisted by the Children's Law Center and Family and Youth Initiative to craft this legislation.
26: This is the most meaningful engagement I've had with folks with lived experience. I feel like I've learned so much. They think about things in different ways than I do. We wouldn't have had those, you know, ideas without them.
18: The youth advocates met at least every other week for 2 years.
27: It's just always different when someone speaks on something and they didn't go through it, because you got to put the feelings in the situation to really understand it.
18: The SOL Act was signed and approved by Washington, D.C. Mayor Muriel Bowser and has been sent to Congress, where it has bipartisan support and could be passed as early as mid-September. If successful, our nation's capital would be just the second jurisdiction with a law like this on the books. Kansas passed similar legislation in 2024.
28: This act, it's about 12 pages. 12 pages of text here. How does it feel actually, like, seeing this as a final product?
29: I feel vindicated for every bad experience I had. It's like a sigh of relief almost. But also, I feel good about the future now for the youth of D.C. in specific. Like, they have a choice.
18: Through the SOL Act, trusted adults who are chosen by youth and have been approved by the city can aid them in making decisions about education, financial management, accessing health care, and can even provide financial assistance and a home for them to live in.
30: Your family can be your coach. Your family can be your teacher. Your family can be that auntie, uncle, cousin. Your family can, should be, and will always be your choice, no matter what anybody tells you. And I hope that they carry that within their hearts.
18: Many D.C. teens choose to stay in the foster care system for resources like education programs, housing placement, and an assigned social worker after they age out. And while some have family members who can support them in certain ways, not all can provide a stable place to live. Under the new law, teens can build their soul family and maintain that stability.
1: So I painted these two.
18: KK aged out of foster care at 22. She never found adoptive parents, and as a young adult, she had little direction from the foster care system on how to manage her finances, her living arrangements, and her career.
1: They gave me, 1 year help with my rent, barely debt, that's it. $1,000 gift card to Target. I didn't get anything, no type of training, no learning, it was just me.
18: According to the Annie E. Casey Foundation, youth who age out without support are more likely to experience housing insecurity, incarceration, unemployment, or have children at an early age.
1: If you're going to take a youth, you need to build that youth up. They need community. They need love. They need support. They need respect. They need guidance. This is how I look at them. You snatched me from my mom because she didn't have all the resources and the help that she needed to take care of her children. I was lost. So it's we're trying to change that.
18: Federal data shows between 15 and 20,000 young people exit the foster care system nationally each year without adoption, a legal guardian, or reunification with their biological families. In D.C., 18% of foster care youth age out of the system without that support. That's twice the rate of the national average.
1: It's going to be very, very effective and just a very positive impact on D.C.
18: Like KK, nearly all of the youth advocates we interviewed will have aged out of the foster care system before the SOUL Act can be made law. This is about making the system better for those who will come after them.
1: And it's called SOUL, so basically it's youth-driven.
18: KK says as much as she loves kids, she doesn't want children of her own. It would be too hard to raise them in this world. But she does have a niece and two nephews who she says she hopes to give a better childhood than her own.
1: It's hard being an aunt, showing up for people, and you still trying to show up for yourself. But I'm going to do my best to be that influence to them for sure, because I want them to have that. I didn't have it. I want them to have it. They are my kids. I love them down.
0: Big thanks to Alex for that report. Coming up, we are one-on-one with Lin-Manuel Miranda, the musical force behind Hamilton's now helping to bring Moana to life. How he made his craft a family affair and the superstar he might have to outshine on Oscar night. We'll be right back.
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8: The restaurant is flooded,
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14: 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FX's The Bay, the final season. 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
31: You shouldn't be trying to steal my house.
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3: David Muir, the most trusted anchor in America, the most watched anchor in America. 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
0: Welcome back. Lin-Manuel Miranda, the creative force behind Hamilton and the record-breaking soundtrack to Encanto, is now the mastermind behind one of Disney's most beloved movies. The new Moana is hitting the big screen in a whole new way. Lin-Manuel sat down with Lindsay Davis to talk all about it. Take a look.
12: My wife and my kids are the beta testers of everything I write before.
15: They're the focus group.
12: Yeah, and my wife's superpower is that she's a logic monster. She just asks the logical question. She said, did they repeat that? but it's the reason Hamilton moves as fast as it does. It's because I'm trying to keep my wife entertained. Like, the songs, she has to like them before they leave the drafts folder. And now it's my kids. You know, they were humming We Don't Talk About Bruno years before anybody else.
16: We don't talk about Bruno, no, no, no. We don't talk about Bruno.
15: All right, let's start with Moana.
12: Sure.
15: So I found that the live action is even more intimate than when you have an animated movie.
12: Yeah.
15: What aspect of this would you say that you're most looking forward to audiences experiencing?
12: Then we hit the lottery and we found Catherine, who has to sing these songs and voice this character, but has to learn to sail the ocean and has to learn how to do fight choreography.
15: Think it is about adults and kids alike that just people connect to it?
12: I don't know. I mean, it's thrilling to me that it is a beloved franchise. I think to see Pacific Island culture represented in such a beautiful and authentic way means a lot to folks. I know a lot of parents for whom, like, Moana's a 90-minute babysitter. Oh, yeah. I think there's something about silencing the world enough to hear your inner voice that is really universal, that speaks to people beyond age, beyond where in the world they come from, of, like, cultivating that inner instinct that tells you who you are and what you're supposed to be.
15: I think that Moana's greatest strength is not that she's fearless, but that despite her fear, she persists. Is there some aspect of that that personally resonates with you?
12: Oh, absolutely. I'm someone who has been on stage a lot of times, and the feeling in my stomach is still the feeling when I was backstage at Hunter in first grade for the elementary school talent show. It doesn't go away. And I think of fear as rocket fuel. It's sort of like, depending on where you put it in your ship, it could blow up your ship or you could, like, go flying.
15: You grew up watching Disney. I'm told that it was The Little Mermaid that actually inspired you to become a songwriter.
12: I grew up with all the classic films getting reissued on VHS, right? Like the bubble collections of Snow White and Cinderella. And then here comes Jamaican Sebastian the Crab singing a contemporary Caribbean number.
17: Under the sea,
19: under the sea,
17: under the sea,
19: under the sea.
17: Since life is media, we got to be here naturally.
12: And I remember feeling weightless. I remember the hair on the back of my neck standing up and thinking, like, this is allowed.
15: You are one Oscar away from having the PIGOT. Is that something you pay attention to? Are you actively pursuing, like, got to get that Oscar?
12: No, it gets in your head when everyone talks about it. Mm. And, like, in real life, when you're sitting at your piano, all you really are thinking about is, what does this character want to say? The Oscar race is really fun. I'm really grateful for those experiences I've had. But when I'm at my piano, I'm just trying to figure out, you know, what Moana needs to say.
20: One of the reasons why Moana is beloved all over the world is the music.
15: Wow. Well, as you may have heard, there is already some Oscar buzz potentially for Along the Way, and you would be potentially head-to-head with Taylor Swift's I Knew It, I Knew You.
12: It's a beautiful song.
15: And it is. Both yeah. are. Both of you actually get celebrated for the storytelling in your songwriting. Do you see any comparisons at all between the way that you and Taylor Swift write music?
12: Well, I mean, I'm a big fan of her songwriting. That's always where I'd like the focus to be, is on the writing itself. I've gotten to work with a lot of incredible songwriters. But yeah, Taylor's in a class of her own.
1: What can I say except you're welcome? I'm sailing away, away, you're welcome.
15: You, at one point, before all of this, substitute teacher for seventh grade,
12: that's right.
15: wrote jingles for ads, restaurant critic. did you have a favorite between all of those diverse jobs?
12: Substitute teacher. Well, actually, you know, it's funny. My first job out of college was teaching seventh grade English, and I loved it. Mm. So after 1 year of teaching, they offered me a full-time position, and I said, I'll happily sub, but I'm actually going to decline. And I took the much scarier path and less financially secure path of basically being a professional substitute teacher through my 20s, because it allowed me more time to write and finish my writing. But I always think of teaching as a sacred profession, and one that I really adore doing.
15: We cannot let you go without talking about your two new projects, Warriors and Octet.
12: Yeah. Warriors has been kicking around in my brain since I was 4 years old and first saw that movie unsupervised, shown to me by a friend's older brother on VHS. And I wrote that with my good friend Issa Davis, and that'll be coming to Broadway in April of 2027 at the L'Enfantin Theater.
15: You're going to break Broadway once again.
12: Well, we'll see.

0: 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The news never stops, and neither do we. Keep it right here.
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38: Hey, I'm Mike Ajachi. Here are some top headlines we're watching at ABC News Live at this hour. The Pentagon announcing the first American combat deaths since President Trump declared the ceasefire was over earlier this month. The service member deaths are also the first since the earliest days of the war. According to CENTCOM, missiles killed two service members stationed at a base in Jordan. Another service member is still missing and several others were injured. U.S. forces retaliated swiftly with a round of strikes designed to disrupt Iran's ability to control oil tanker traffic in the Strait of Hormuz. This is now the ninth straight day of attacks in the escalating conflict with Iran, with no ceasefire in sight. Now to another round of severe weather threatening parts of the U.S. This comes after yesterday's severe storms slammed the Northeast, bringing down trees and causing dangerous flooding, as well as more than 1,000 flight cancellations. Now we're tracking a new storm threat for parts of the South. Meteorologist Leslie Lopez joins us with the latest.
39: From ABC News, I'm Brian Clark. The Pentagon says the latest round of U.S. strikes on Iran targeted the Revolutionary Guard in retaliation for the Iranian strike on Jordan Friday that killed two American troops. ABC News national security and defense analyst Mick Mulroy says,
40: "But we knew Iran was going to respond. They have proven that they have long-range capacity with precision guidance to hit our facilities, and that is what happened here. I think we do need to determine, are they getting any assistance? Are they getting any targeting assistance from another country? And if that is the case and the intelligence community assesses that's true, hopefully there will be consequences."
39: Meanwhile, Democratic Senator Mark Warner of Virginia tells ABC's This Week,
41: "This war of choice has been a disaster. It has been a disaster militarily. It has been a disaster in terms of how we're viewed around the world. It has been a disaster to our friends and the allies who question whether we will keep our promises."
39: He also told ABC's This Week that he will not vote for Jay Clayton to be confirmed as Director of National Intelligence, citing his performance before the Senate Intelligence Committee's hearing earlier last week, where he would not say who won the 2020 election. President

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15: Right now on ABC News Live Weekend, escalating attacks and the war with Iran, the new strikes, and what President Trump is now saying after the deaths of two U.S. service members. Plus, millions on alert for strong storms in the southeast. FlightAware reporting thousands of flights already canceled. We're timing it all out. And crowning the World Cup champs, the high-stakes final match, plus how fans have raised a glass to brew up a big success story. ABC News Live Weekend starts right now. Hi, I'm Mike Ajachi. We have a lot of news to get to, but we're going to begin with the growing conflict in the Middle East. Iranian forces killed two American service members stationed at a base in Jordan, and the U.S. military retaliated swiftly. These are the first combat deaths since the earliest days of the war. CENTCOM unleashed.
16: From ABC News. I'm Brian Clark. The eyes of the world are on East Rutherford, New Jersey. Scene of this afternoon's World Cup final between Spain and Argentina. These fans getting excited. President Trump will attend the game, and that adds to an already high level of security. And that level of security is necessary, according to former Secret Service agent Charles Marino.
17: The threat environment here in the United States has never been higher. We are actively engaged in a conflict with Iran, and all of these things need to be considered. Sporting events are unfortunately considered high-value targets.
16: That war in Iran continues, an eighth straight night of U.S. strikes, and the Pentagon said the target was Iran's Revolutionary Guard after Iran strikes killed two American service members in Jordan Friday. Secretary of Energy Chris Wright tells ABC's This Week that the president is going to keep moving forward, but the gas prices are going to come down.
18: Gasoline prices today are more than a dollar a gallon cheaper than they were 4 years ago under the Biden administration. And we'll do everything we can to drive them further down in the weeks and months ahead.
16: However, prices have increased since the collapse of the Memorandum of Understanding. The vice chair of the Senate Intelligence Committee, Virginia Democrat Mark Warner, tells ABC's This Week that while he expects Jay Clayton to be confirmed as the director of national intelligence,
19: his inability to answer the question about who won the 2020 election or commenting on Gabbard's, the previous DNI's effort to interfere in the Fulton County elections, I am not going to vote for him.
16: At least five people were killed, over 20 were hurt in the Andes region of Peru in a 5.5 magnitude earthquake. 10 people were shot in Tucson, Arizona. That includes the suspected gunman.

0: who was taken to a hospital in life-threatening condition after he was shot by police. No word on the injured. You're listening to it.
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0: There's a threat of a tropical storm, the season second. It's developing off the Gulf Coast.
3: Her name will be Bertha, expected to come around the Gulf Coast, first affecting the Florida Gulf Coast, then heading west all the way out to Texas. The system is currently disorganized south of Panama City, Florida. The National Hurricane Center has issued a tropical storm watch for the Florida Panhandle. They worry about flash flooding later through Thursday in Florida, Alabama, Mississippi, and Louisiana. Wayne Cabot, ABC News.
0: President Trump criticized the governor of New York for a one-year moratorium on the construction of new large data centers. There have been protests in parts of the country over their construction. That's complicated the growth of artificial intelligence, says ABC's Alex Perchet.
4: A growing debate over data centers as a number of demonstrations play out across the country, from Atlanta to Berkeley, California.
5: We want to slow down AI data center development. We want to slow down AI in general and stop big tech from infringing on our local communities.
4: The explosion of data center construction projects, the byproduct of the AI and cloud computing boom. That skyrocketing growth also prompting new scrutiny as communities housing these centers say they are bearing new burdens of heightened water and power usage.
0: Proponents talk about their economic benefits and how they help create jobs in communities. I'm Brian Clark, ABC News.
6: This purpose, and obviously we want to retaliate against the strike that killed our service members in Jordan. I think that's part of it, but the broader part is we want to be able to sustain this, because that's what's going to cause the most pressure.
7: Now, Mick, President Trump has said multiple times that the U.S. has disabled Iran's military capabilities. Does this deadly strike on that U.S. base in Jordan prove otherwise?
6: So we have degraded a lot of their strategic military assets, their ballistic missiles, their conventional Navy and Air Force, in some capacity with their drones, but it's not eliminated. And as long as it's not eliminated, they have the ability, and they've proved it, to reach out and strike not only our base in Jordan, but also infrastructure in, say, Kuwait, which is very troubling because Kuwait, for example, they hit the desalinization plant. 90% of the water in Kuwait comes from desalinization plants. So Iran is obviously going to cause a lot of pain as this continues to our allies in the region. And I'm sure that is a big concern of both them and the White House.
7: Now, you say the strike on the Jordan was expected. What do you mean by that?
6: Well, we know they want to target U.S. military presence in the region. So it's expected in the sense that we knew that this was going to happen. What's of a concern, of course, in addition to the fact that we lost these really brave service members, is how are they doing this? Because some of this seems like they're getting targeting information, intelligence from an outside source. Don't know that to be true, but I'm sure the intelligence community is looking at that. And if they are, hopefully there's some consequences to the countries that are providing this information.
7: All right, Mick Mulroy, thank you. Now to another round of severe weather threatening parts of the U.S. This comes after yesterday's severe storms slammed the Northeast, bringing down trees and causing dangerous flooding, as well as more than 1,000 flight cancellations. Now we're tracking a new storm threat for parts of the South. Meteorologist Leslie Lopez joins us with the latest.
8: Ike, there were scenes like this yesterday all across the Northeast. We are looking at flooding. This is Queens yesterday, so you could see that people were wading through waist-high water. Again, flooding a big factor to the rain that was really dumping in some areas. So heavy rainfall continues in some areas. Most of that system is now moving into the Mid-Atlantic, all the way down into the South. And then getting into areas closer towards Florida, there is a disturbance just off the coast bringing in some heavy rainfall. So flooding will be a concern. In addition to flooding, we also have the threat of some damaging winds, heavy rainfall, and again, isolated tornado would not be out of the question anywhere from Atlanta all the way up into Norfolk. So we'll keep a close eye, especially this afternoon when we get that daytime heating going. The timing really is going to be for the afternoon and then leading you into the evening. Most of this starts to move its way on offshore. And then it looks like it's going to be another day of some clearing for the Midwest. But this is how it started out over into Ohio, Cleveland. You had the hazy gray skies off into the distance, smoky conditions off the Canadian fires that are burning. There are also a few in Minnesota. That rain did help extinguish or at least help the firefighting effort out in some of these areas. But from Duluth all the way down into New York, you're still looking at the possibility of dangerous air quality. So you still want to heed warnings as far as poor air quality is concerned. Today, it's going to get a little bit worse for the Midwest. But by tomorrow, we have some nice clearing in the region. And then we're going to see for anybody trying to get out to the game today. This is New York, New Jersey Stadium, 3 o'clock, the World Cup final. It's going to be a nice day, 83 degrees, sunshine, a nice light wind out of the Northeast. You should have great viewing all across the area.
7: All right, Leslie Lopez, thank you. And the World Cup final soon getting underway at MetLife Stadium in New Jersey, where almost 80,000 fans from around the world are watching Spain take on Argentina for the title. Watch parties also happening in Madrid, Buenos Aires, and in New York Central Park. Defending champion Argentina are hoping 39-year-old legend Messi will lead them to a win over Spain. Now, they would become just the third team in history to repeat as World Cup champs and the first team to do it since Brazil in the 1960s. Now, based on scoring alone, Argentina has the edge, scoring 19 goals in this World Cup compared to Spain's 13. But Spain's defense has only allowed a single goal in this World Cup. And they're coming in with a historic 37-game win streak. Today's game also including a halftime show for the first time, featuring a full roster of A-list talent, Madonna, Shakira, BTS, Justin Bieber, and Coldplay, all set to take the stage later today. And police, they're investigating a reported burglary at the home of Philadelphia Eagles running back Saquon Barkley while his family was home. Officers say they were called out to Barkley's home in the Philadelphia suburbs early Saturday morning, but when they arrived, the intruders had already fled. Detectives are seeking information about this vehicle that you can see right here that may be connected to the burglary. Now, they're asking the public for help identifying those involved. Authorities say that Barkley and his family were not harmed during the incident. And the family of Nolan Wells is preparing to lay the 18-year-old to rest. Nolan's mother says the service will be held on Monday at Center Point Church in Ocean Springs, followed by a celebration of the teen's life at the Jackson County Fairgrounds. Movie mogul Tyler Perry is helping the family pay for the funeral, and the Reverend Al Sharpton is set to officiate. Civil rights attorney Ben Crump will deliver what the family is calling a call to justice. Wells was found dead on July 6th in the waters off Mississippi's Horn Island, where he'd been celebrating the 4th of July holiday with friends. Turning out of the new charges against controversial Manosphere influencers Andrew and Tristan Tate, the brothers were arrested by federal officials in Miami yesterday after British authorities issued 38 new charges against them, including rape and human trafficking. Their lawyer says they're innocent and is calling the charges a, quote, political hit. Now Andrew and Tristan Tate are awaiting extradition to the UK. Andrew Dimbert has the latest.
9: Andrew and Tristan Tate are back in custody. The controversial social media influencers were arrested Saturday night in Miami after British prosecutors announced a sweeping new case against the brothers and said they will seek their extradition to the UK. Prosecutors say the new indictment includes dozens of charges, including rape, sex trafficking, and offenses involving indecent images of a child, stemming from alleged crimes between 2010 and 2017 involving 7 alleged victims. The U.S. Marshals Service confirmed the brothers were taken into custody on a sealed warrant, and they're expected to appear in federal court in Miami as the extradition process moves forward. The Tate brothers have repeatedly denied any wrongdoing, with their attorney calling the latest case a politically motivated attack. The arrest comes after years of legal troubles for the brothers in both Romania and the United Kingdom, even as Andrew Tate has continued to build a massive online following despite being banned from several major social media platforms. Ike?
7: Andrew Dimbert, thank you. Tomorrow, UK Prime Minister Keir Starmer is expected to formally give his resignation to King Charles. Starmer's resignation paves the way for Andy Burnham to become the country's seventh prime minister in the last decade. The former mayor of Manchester won an uncontested bid to lead Britain's governing Labour Party after winning a special election for a seat in Parliament last month. Multiple Labour Party members had called on Starmer to resign, saying he failed to deliver the rapid change needed after 14 years of Conservative Party rule. Now to a concerning development in the parasitic outbreak that has sickened more than 1,600 people. The Food and Drug Administration now says a sample of shredded iceberg lettuce supplied by Taylor Farms has tested positive for the cyclospora parasite, and that the sample was not part of the current recall. The FDA says Taylor Farms is currently working to identify whether any part of this implicated lot is available in commerce or in consumer homes. The current recall includes the market-side brand iceberg salad and shredded lettuce available at Walmart. The FDA says the shredded lettuce was also served at some Taco Bell locations. Both Walmart and Taco Bell say they've since removed the affected lettuce. And earlier today, ABC's Rachel Scott spoke with Dr. Jessica Shepherd, chief medical officer of HERS, about this outbreak. Take a listen to part of their conversation.
10: Well, I do want to ask you, doctor, because a lot of the conversations I've been having with my friends are, do we just avoid lettuce altogether at this point? I mean, what are you recommending?
11: Yeah, I always say at the end of the day, this is where we look at risk. And so we know that there is risk with ingesting this type of lettuce. So that really is the decision that you need to make as an individual with good information. We have a lot of information to maybe I can take some time away from ingesting this type of lettuce and maybe getting lettuce, another type of lettuce or from another source, or altogether taking lettuce out of the mix maybe for, you know, the next month or so. This parasite is actually a little bit different to what we see with gastrointestinal infection. And usually it might be a 2 to 3 day having an illness from, you know, low grade fever to cramping and diarrhea. This one is a little bit different where it's extended, and you may have people, again, being hospitalized or having diarrhea for even more than a few weeks into a month.
10: All right. Well, Dr. Shepherd, we so appreciate your insight. We know a lot of people are paying attention to this story. Thank you for your time.
7: Our thanks to Rachel Scott and Dr. Jessica Shepherd. All right, coming up, the cup that runneth over, the beer cup that is how World Cup fans have brewed up a big success story for bars from coast to coast. Also, Ed, united through soccer, the unique way this tournament has brought people across the globe together in America.
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20: 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Everything else stops.
28: We all know the story of Pompeii, right? What if there's another story to tell here? A story of survival. I'm going to trace real people through this disaster.
29: The goal is to find the survivors.
28: This is the story we don't know. So, let's try that again, shall we?
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31: When the documentary came out, we immediately began getting leads. There is another suspect. And it wasn't Mark Goodyear.
0: We're so close to solving this. 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
7: Hey, welcome back. Here's a look above MetLife Stadium and the military flyover with President Trump on Marine One arriving at the stadium. Now, through the joys of victory and the sorrows of defeat, the World Cup is giving a big boost to beer sales across the U.S. The National Trade Association for the American Brewing Industry, known as the Beer Institute, says the first 4 weeks of the tournament saw beer sales in bars, restaurants, stadiums, and other venues rise 14% in U.S. host cities compared to the same period last year. Joining me now is Dave Williams. He's the president of Bump Williams Consulting and analyzes alcohol trends. Dave, thanks for joining me. Now, when Scotland fans started drinking in Boston, the Boston Beer Company said it had to make two emergency deliveries to its tap room. Just how much are international soccer fans driving up these sales?
36: Oh, it's been an incredible boost, and it's nice to have some positivity around the category where we can talk about it as the broad success of beer versus more of a individual brand look. But it's been a great boost to the category, a great boost to enthusiasm, and just a great boost to the spirit and the social aspect of beer.
7: Now, what stands out to you about the ways beer makers have leaned into this tournament?
36: Oh, I think there was a lot of planning up front so that they could make the most of this opportunity. It's no secret that beer throughout the years or throughout any given year has very select windows where it's really top of mind. This is a found occasion or multiple occasions on top of those. So I think they planned ahead for supply, point of sale, glassware, coasters, anything you can think of to boost visibility, boost awareness, and just boost excitement about drinking a beer and watching the games.
7: Now, I know these beer sales have particularly gone up in restaurants, venues, all of that. But why do you think bars in particular have been able to capitalize specifically on soccer fans?
36: It's a lot of the old school spirit that helped beer get to the size and scale that it's become. It's that social aspect. It's not just with your friends. It's not just with your family. But depending how the game's going and who you're rooting for, it could be new friends or new family throughout the day. So it's just that vibe, that social aspect, that just in-person celebratory opportunities that bars and restaurants give that's tougher to recreate at home.
7: Now, Dave, you know what they say, all good times come to an end eventually. So do you think this trend goes back on ice once the tournament is over?
36: You know, fingers crossed, I hope not. I'm hoping that we see a lingering halo effect as people, you know, relearn or learn for the first time the magic that beer can bring to a social setting, social occasion. I think the companies behind these brands are going to do what they can to stay top of mind. So I'm hoping that there's a lingering halo effect as we re-recruit some existing beer drinkers and then recruit new ones along the way through this World Cup experience. So fingers crossed that it sticks.
7: Okay, crossing those fingers. Now, why do you think other sporting events in the U.S. may have lagged behind in recent years?
36: In terms of just the consumption, I think it's maybe, this is every 4 years, right? So it's something new. It's not something that you just get used to, or maybe the shine wears off on the excitement. I think a lot of the media leading up to it, building the excitement, I think a lot of the brand work building up to it, to be visible, be broad, be where maybe they hadn't been to the same level before. I think a lot of those attributes sort of combine to make this a special event. Not to say that those other sporting events aren't still crucial to the success of beer or aren't still opportunities to get consumers and get occasions. But like I said, this was something new, at least within the last 4 years, certainly longer than that on U.S. soil. So it just had this unique feel to it that everyone wanted to work together, all three tiers of the system, to make the most of.
7: Now, that's beer, but what about other alcohol consumption, like spirits or wine?
36: So during this stretch, we did see ongoing success in the prepared cocktail category, more of the canned cocktail, or you might hear that referred to as RTDs. Those similarly had a great effect, a great boost, a great run during this stretch, and that's been something that's been developing for years now in that category. We haven't seen the traditional wine and spirits category see the same type of pop, and I think that maybe has more to do with the lower ABV, the more in-hand moderation that beer can bring to a more extended occasion for an entire match, an entire game, versus a cocktail or a full-strength glass of wine or a mixed drink. So I think beer just has some of those attributes that extend the occasion that lean themselves more to this type of event than other categories might.
7: All right, and I got to ask him, who are you rooting for today to win it all?
36: You know, it's a tough one to say. My son will be mad if I say one thing. Other people I might not even know might be mad if I say another. So for me, I'm hoping for an entertaining game that bumps up occasions and bumps up consumption responsibly, of course.
7: Ah, you're a politician at heart, Dave, but I'll take that answer. Appreciate you, Dave, all right?
36: Absolutely. Thank you very much.
7: You got it. All right, coming up here on ABC News Live, Beyond the Beer, we've seen how the World Cup has united millions across the globe. The tournament's lasting impact here in the U.S. That's up next.
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18: You shouldn't be trying to steal my house.
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0: We're so close to solving this. 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
37: 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Thank you for making World News Tonight with David Muir, the number one newscast in America.
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7: Welcome back. America has spent this World Cup welcoming fans from every corner of the globe, and as it comes to a close, the tournament has shown how one game can bring people, cultures, and communities together. 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
8: For more than a month, the world has been living in America. 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From New York to Los Angeles, Dallas to Boston, stadiums turning into global meeting places.
10: I've been loving it. 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I've grown into a big fan of football.
8: This tournament did more than fill stadiums. It filled places with fans sharing the same moment, no matter where they came from.
14: You know, this is what it's all about. This is what the game is, just bringing people together.
8: Look around any stadium. The faces, flags, and languages all coming together in one place. One match left to play. But before a champion is even crowned, this tournament has already left its mark, bringing the world to America and giving many American fans a chance to see their country through the eyes of its visitors.
16: Oh, it's amazing, the people and the hospitality and the drinks and the brew and everything. Yeah.
8: For more than a month, the world experienced America, not just its stadiums, but its cities, its people, and the welcome so many fans say they found along the way.
19: The dancing, the music. It's brilliant. Oh, fantastic. I love it here.
7: Gotta love it. All right, Jacqueline, thanks a lot for that. I'm Michael Jotzi. Thanks for streaming with us. The news never stops. You can find us anywhere you stream live news. And if you're on the go, we're on the ABC News app and abcnews.com, too. More news is up next.
20: In a world where headlines move fast and what we get too much of are hot takes, short sound bites, and clickbait, we're changing things up. Real conversations with some of the world's most influential voices on what shapes them, what struggles they rarely speak about, and the truths that connect us all. I'm Lindsay Davis, and this is All Access.
21: And we are so grateful to be joined by the one and only Lin-Manuel Miranda. Thank you much for taking the time to have the conversation. All right, let's start with Moana.
28: Sure.
21: It is one of Disney's most beloved franchises. What do you think it is about adults and kids alike that just people connect to it?
28: I think one of the things is, it's just gorgeous. It's gorgeous to be in this part of the world. I think to see Pacific Island culture represented in such a beautiful and authentic way means a lot to folks. I also think I know a lot of parents for whom, like, Moana's a 90-minute babysitter. It is a safe place.
21: It's safe.
28: And I have those movies with my kids, too. Like, I would put them in front of my neighbor Totoro so I could, like, get the laundry done and then, like, come back because I knew they would be transfixed and transported. But I think there's something about silencing the world enough to hear your inner voice that is really universal, that speaks to people beyond age, beyond where in the world they come from, of, like,
29: ABC News, I'm Brian Clark. East Rutherford, New Jersey steps into the global spotlight this afternoon. That's where Spain and Argentina will meet in the World Cup final under tight security. Those security measures touted by the governor, Mikey Sherrill.
32: Part of the reason the World Cup was chosen to be here is because I think we really have an elite police force here in New Jersey. It truly is the best of the best.
29: President Trump will be in attendance and is expected to present the trophy to the winning team. The U.S. continues to strike Iran, the eighth straight night of strikes, according to the Pentagon, focused on Iran's Revolutionary Guard as retribution after two Americans were killed in Iranian strikes on Jordan Friday. That brings the number of Americans killed in the military operation to 16. Senator Mark Warner of Virginia is the vice chair of the Senate Intelligence Committee and says he will not vote for Jay Clayton's nomination as director of national intelligence after Clayton would not answer questions as to who won the 2020 election.
28: Times when it feels like the world is telling her to turn around and go home, and she kind of, and when she's not enough, she calls on her ancestors and the notion that she stands on the shoulders of her people and her culture. And they used to do this, and she can do this again, and she can sort of fix what was broken. I think that's also very powerful, too.
21: You grew up watching Disney. I'm told that it was The Little Mermaid that actually inspired you. There was something about that Calypso music that inspired you to become a songwriter.
28: Yeah, well, listen, I think that I grew up, you know, I was born in 1980. I grew up with all the classic films getting reissued on VHS, right? Like the bubble collections of Snow White and Cinderella, and those are all, that's all gorgeous music, and it's all some other place, some other time. And then here comes Jamaican Sebastian the Crab singing a contemporary Caribbean number.
3: Possible she wants you to, there is one way to ask her.
28: And I remember feeling weightless. I remember the hair on the back of my neck standing up and thinking, like, this is allowed. And also just the verbal dexterity of the song, like the newt plays the flute, bass play. Like, I was just like, this, it feels like a song I would listen to on the radio, and it's happening in a Disney movie right now. And I think I feel so lucky to be cognizant and of age during that second Disney golden age of when Howard Ashman and Alan Menken were on that run of Little Mermaid, Beauty and the Beast, Aladdin, and then passing the torch on to Stephen Schwartz, and us getting Hunchback of Notre Dame and Phil Collins and I mean, just these incredible, incredible scores.
5: Here we are.
21: So you wrote a new song for the live-action Moana, Along the Way. Is that something that you run by your boys first, just to see?
28: Oh, yeah. My wife and my kids are the beta testers of everything I write before.
21: They're the focus group.
28: Yeah, and my wife's superpower is that she's a logic monster. She was a scientist, now she's an attorney, and she just asks the logical question. She's like, well, why did they repeat that? I go, well, it's the second chorus. What are you talking about? Why did they repeat that? but it's the reason Hamilton moves as fast as it does. It's because I'm trying to keep my wife entertained. Like the songs, she has to like them before they leave the drafts folder. And now it's my kids. You know, they were humming We Don't Talk About Bruno years before anybody else. If I catch Frankie, who is very musical, humming one of the tunes, like when I heard him being like, you're on your way, you're on the ocean, while he was like getting himself milk, I was like, okay, we're good, we're gonna be fine. The funny conversation is the like kind of NDA for tots conversation I have to have, where it's like, you can't sing this song until
21: Don't
28: the
21: hum
28: movie
21: this at
28: comes
21: school.
28: Out you can hum it, but you can't sing the words, because so that's been really funny. And I remember when I was writing Along the Way, Frankie came home, he goes, daddy, it was so hard not to sing it today.
21: Oh, that's so
28: it was
21: cute.
28: In my head all day. So that's when I know I'm cooking with gas.
21: So I found that the live action is even more intimate than when you have an animated movie.
28: Yeah.
21: What aspect of this would you say that you're most looking forward to audiences experiencing?
28: Well, listen, I think we kind of hit the lottery twice. The first time was when we found 15-year-old Auli'i, who just had the most magical and spirited voice. And, you know, a teen, like when you're 15, you can't sing like that, but she could sing like that. And just was such an amazing Moana for us.

0: go.
1: And then we had to hit the lottery again. And then we found Catherine, who not
2: and then
1: only
2: you did hit
1: who
2: it
1: has
2: again.
1: To sing these songs and voice this character, but has to learn to sail and has to learn how to do fight choreography, and sail the ocean. And so, you know, I was so happy. Tommy Kail and I were kind of talking throughout filming, like, what's the closing number going to be? Like, what's the new musical moment? And then when he said to me, you know, we have an opportunity with these two women who are the only women in the world who know what this is like to have a conversation between them. And I was like, shut up. Stop talking to me. You'll have the song in a week. That's the idea. You know, once you have the idea or the title, like, you just go to work.
2: And where did you draw inspiration from? Because I'm told the last time around you locked yourself in your 16-year-old or childhood bedroom, right? Yeah. To get that inspiration. What was it for along the way?
1: I didn't have to look much farther than the relationship between those two extraordinary women. You know, they were such a sisterly vibe the moment we hired Katie and the moment they met. And, you know, I think... the way Aulii embraced the role of big sister as an executive producer on our film, but also just as the only other person who knows what it's like to do this. It really was, I thought of it less as, where are they in the world, but as really a musical conversation of like, I've been this way before and I know the way out. and so in a way, Aulii plays the voice inside Moana that she's looking for the whole film.
2: How do you know? You talk about winning the lottery, and it does feel like you're able to get this lightning in a bottle multiple times. Moana, for example, if you think about the Disney songs, there are certain songs that just every kid is singing right along the street, and then there are those that don't. But you're able, it seems, to get those songs that people are, that can't resist, but just be that earworm.
1: Well, you know, I think the lesson, again, I always look to the innovators in this space, and for me it was Ashman and Menken who redefined how musical storytelling works in an animated movie. And when I got the job for Moana, I went and I watched interviews that Ashman did for the animators. He like held a clinic to the animators. Here's how Broadway musicals work, and here's how this movie's going to work. And it's, I think a misconception people have is that a hit song has to appeal to everyone, so they write in vague generalities, when actually the ones that really stick are the ones that are really specific. And they're so specific that that specificity feels universal. Mm. The reason we're still singing Part of Your World all these years later is because we know how excited she is about the above ground world because she can't even find the words. Walking around on those, what's that word again? Feet, you know, and that they built that in as a feature of the song, that she can't even find the words to describe how excited she is about this world she can't touch, and that specificity that she's always looking for it. What's that word again? Like, it makes it conversational and it makes it real and it makes it specific.

0: And so I'm always looking for the thing that feels real and specific in every song I'm writing. You know, We Don't Talk About Bruno is a great example. Mm-hmm. I did not think that was going to be... I thought that to me was a song that moved the story along. But it was written during the lockdown. I was living with my in-laws and my brother-in-law. They were all staying with us to stay safe. And, you know, you have the conversations of like, what are we allowed to talk about in front of your mother? What are we not allowed to talk about in front of your mother? Because you're staying with extended family. And there are things that are, you know, it's just, and it's true of any family. And so I think that one really hit because it tiptoed around that line of like, this is the thing the family doesn't talk about, but the family really should talk about. And every family has their version of that. And Bruno then became, even though it's really specific to that story and that character, it became a shorthand for We Don't Talk About Bruno. Right.
1: At one point, you said that you learned how to write songs more effectively, in part from your days of making mixtapes in the 90s.
0: Yeah.
1: What's the correlation there?
0: The correlation is I'm trying to tell you how I feel about you. And I'm using music to tell you how I feel about you. And back in the days of mixtapes, you couldn't skip from track to track. You couldn't hit shuffle play.
1: You listen to the whole thing.
0: I have your undivided attention from side A, then you flip it to side B. I'm going to think of an intro. I'm going to think of an outro. I'm going to put little funny skits in between the songs. You have to listen to it in the linear order I gave it to you. The same is true of a Broadway musical. The same is true of a film score. I'm using tension and release, and okay, this is the love song that really tells you how I feel about you, but then I'm going to put a funny song after it so you don't take it too serious. And I'm thinking about flow. And so it's, I really think making mix cassettes as a teenager is what prepped me to make scores, because it lets me know when my ear is tired of this vibe, I'm ready for something else.
1: That is fascinating.
0: And flipping the tape is the act break.
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22: You are one Oscar away from having a PGOT. Is that something you pay attention to? Are you actively pursuing, like, got to get that Oscar?
23: No,
22: or if it happens, it happens.
23: It gets in your head when everyone talks about it. Mm. And certainly coming out of Hamilton and how many accolades Hamilton got, I think everyone was like, it's a wrap, let's go, here's your EGOT. And, like, in real life, when you're sitting at your piano, all you really are thinking about is, what does this character want to say?
22: Mm.
23: What do they want to do in that moment? What is the truth of this moment? The Oscar race is really fun. It's fun to dress up. It's fun to eat in and out after the ceremony.
22: Yes, yes.
23: Like it's nice when you're invited to the dance, and I'm really grateful for those experiences I've had. But when I'm at my piano, I'm just trying to figure out, you know, what Moana needs to say.
22: Well, as you may have heard, there is already some Oscar buzz potentially for Along the Way, and you would be potentially head to head with Taylor Swift's I Knew It, I Knew You.
23: It's a beautiful song.
22: And it is. Both yeah. are. Both of you actually get celebrated for the storytelling in your songwriting. Do you see any comparisons at all between the way that you and Taylor Swift write
23: music?
22: Well,
23: I mean, I'm a big fan of her songwriting. I'm... Mastermind is a particular favorite of mine, and I was lucky enough to go to her Eras concert when they were in New York last year. But yeah, I think that's always where I'd like the focus to be, is on the writing itself. Mm. I'm really proud of my songwriting. I've worked very hard to try to get good at it and studied at the feet of a lot of really incredible songwriters. I've gotten to work with a lot of incredible songwriters. But yeah, Taylor's in a class of her own.
22: Your stories often are specifically about New York, but obviously in a larger part about America. As we are just reflecting on America's 250th, what story do you think we're still either not getting right about America or still needs to be told?
23: Sure. I mean, well, you know, it's funny. Someone pointed out to me that all my Broadway shows are New York stories. And Disney's my passport. You know, with Disney, I've gotten to go to Africa and Colombia and the Pacific Islands. And my Broadway shows are In the Heights.
22: Yes.
23: Hamilton, New York, New York. And now Warriors coming up, which is also set in New York. I think for me, the big takeaway from Hamilton, or at least my takeaway when I was doing the research into the story, is that the story of America's contradictions are our family fights.
24: Until we rise to the occasion of our new nation.
23: the same way that we don't talk about Bruno, it's like, what are our issues as a family? There are our issues because of the contradictions in our founding. And so when I was writing those rap battles, I was not trying to write the specificity of Hamilton's financial plan. Underneath it, underneath that battle is, when are we actually a united nation, and when are we all are different states all looking out for our self-interests? And those are two fundamentally different versions of America that were trying to be born at the same time. And so having Hamilton and Jefferson debate those things are things we're still debating. Mm-hmm. Whether, and it can be anything from healthcare to right now there's, you know, electricity. Like, why are we being charged for electricity that enormous data centers are running up the tab for? And is there going to be a national plan for that, or is that going to happen at the state level? So that's always a conversation we're having. We are always going to be having conversations about whether it is our duty to step in when we see things happening on the other side of the world or in other parts of the world, and when are we supposed to stay home and worry about ourselves? That is literally, those are never going to go away. The debate over, you know, slavery is an original sin of this country. We'll be grappling with the effects of that as long as we are a country. Gun control. One of the things that is enshrined in our Constitution is the right to bear arms. But we see the deadly effects of that being unchecked every single day. Everyone who dies in Hamilton dies as a result of gun violence, with the exception of George Washington, which is bad dentistry. But, you know, so we're always still in our family fights.
22: What gives you hope about the next 250?
23: What gives me hope are incredible young people all the time renewing are my faith, saying it's been this way, but why does it have to be this way? Pushing for greater rights, greater equality, greater freedoms in countless areas, whether that's equality for disabled folks, for LGBTQIA folks. I always see young people leading the charge, and I always see those gains. And that's always, young people always give me hope.
22: 10 years ago, you wrote a New York Times op-ed talking about Puerto Rico, in large part just saying that they're often unrepresented in politics. Do you see that changing?
23: Not really. I think that until the people who live in Puerto Rico are allowed to truly, like, vote on their status, on where they are in this country. And again, like, I say that as someone who lives here in New York. Like, I don't believe I should dictate how Puerto Rico governs itself. Uh-huh. I believe Puerto Ricans should dictate how, who live on the island and live with the ramifications of these decisions should get to say, like, how they want to be. And, you know, I'm just, but, you know, it's very hard to see water shortages and electricity outages and just, like, so many things that come as a result of their colonial status.
22: You, at one point, before all of this, substitute teacher for seventh grade,
23: that's right,
22: wrote jingles for ads, restaurant critic. did you have a favorite between all of those diverse jobs?
23: Substitute teacher, well, actually, you know, it's funny. My first job out of college was teaching seventh grade English, and I loved it. And it scared me how much I loved it, because I could see the Mr. Holland's Opus version of my life, where I am a beloved English teacher at my old high school, and I get my retirement and I never finish my play. And so after 1 year of teaching, they offered me a full-time position, and I said, I'll happily sub, but I'm actually going to decline. And I took the much scarier path and less financially secure path, mm-hmm, of basically being a professional substitute teacher through my 20s, because it allowed me more time to write and finish my writing. But I always think of teaching as a sacred profession, and one that I really adore doing.
22: What do you see as the biggest threat to the industry?
23: I think the music industry, I think AI is a really interesting one and a really scary one. I think there are really smart musicians who have created incredible tools with it. I think of Lupe Fiasco and the rhyming app he created that is really very impressive. But I also freak out to hear people just making songs by saying a prompt into it. And you know, it's like that'll get you only so far. But right. I think that, you know, I know that the songs that I write come from a lived experience and an imagined experience that only I can come up with because I'm the one who's lived this life. And I think we devalue that at our peril and our humanity.
22: So we cannot let you go without talking about your two new projects, Warriors and Octet.
23: Yeah. Warriors has been kicking around in my brain since I was 4 years old and first saw that movie unsupervised, shown to me by a friend's older brother on VHS. And I wrote that with my good friend Issa Davis, and that'll be coming to Broadway in April of 2027 at the Lunt Fontanne Theater.
22: You're going to break Broadway once again.
23: Well, we'll see. I'm going to be across the street from Hamilton, so okay. That's pretty crazy. And then Octet is my second film as a director. I just finished production on that. I had the Avengers for Theater Kids of a cast with Amanda Seyfried and Chimelle Tillman, Cheryl Lee Ralph, Gaten Matarazzo, Pippa Sue, Jonathan Groff, Paul Jordan Jansen.
22: Just a few names you might know.
23: A bunch of killers, and they formed such a special bond, and I'm thrilled to show everyone what they did.
22: Lin-Manuel Miranda, thank you.
23: Thank you, Lindsay.
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17: Right now in ABC News Live Weekend, escalating attacks and the war with Iran, the new strikes, and what President Trump is now saying after the deaths of two U.S. service members. Plus, millions on alert for strong storms in the southeast. FlightAware reporting thousands of flights already canceled. We're timing it all out. And crowning the World Cup champs, the high-stakes final match, plus how fans have raised a glass to brew up a big success story. ABC News Live Weekend starts right now. Hi, I'm Mike Ajachi. We have a lot of news to get to, but we're going to begin with the growing conflict in the Middle East. Iranian forces killed two American service members stationed at a base in Jordan, and the U.S. military retaliated swiftly. These are the first combat deaths since the earliest days of the war. CENTCOM unleashed.
18: From ABC News. I'm Brian Clark. The World Cup Finals about to kick off in New Jersey, where Spain and Argentina will meet in front of a global audience of billions, with fans like Hector Llanos of Argentina excited.
19: It's a difficult game. Spain is a great team, but we wish that we can win.
18: President Trump tops the list of dignitaries in the stadium. He'll present the trophy to the winning team. The U.S. military says it struck targets in Iran for the eighth consecutive night, and that Iran's Revolutionary Guard was the target of the most recent strikes. It's after two Americans were killed in Iran's strikes on Jordan Friday. ABC's Allison Kosick has more.
20: 16 Americans have been killed so far in this war and more than 400 wounded, according to the Department of Defense. These latest combat deaths are the first reported since the fighting restarted. President Trump reportedly telling News Nation the deaths were very sad, but insisting Iran could not be allowed to have a nuclear weapon.
18: Secretary of Energy Chris Wright told ABC's This Week that President Trump would continue the mission forward and that the U.S. is working to shrink its attacks. He was also asked by anchor Jonathan Carl who won the 2020 election.
21: He was president for 4 years. Clearly so.
22: He clearly won the election.
21: Like, I'm not an election evaluator, but it sure seems to me like he did.
18: Referring to former President Joe Biden, the refusal to answer that question from Jay Clayton, the nominee to serve as Director of National Intelligence, means that for the Vice Chair of the Senate Intelligence Committee, Mark Warner, he is not going to vote for Clayton to the position.
23: I think Jay Clayton will get confirmed, and God willing, I hope the guy that becomes DNI is the guy that I've known and liked and worked with.
18: The Taylor Farms cyclosporiasis recalls expanded to 27 states with contaminated iceberg lettuce at the center of it. 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
2: Controversial influencer brothers Andrew and Tristan Tate were arrested Saturday in Florida.
3: Andrew and Tristan Tate arrested in Miami after British prosecutors sought their extradition. The brothers, who have millions of followers online, face new allegations of rape and human trafficking involving multiple women in the United Kingdom. They previously faced separate trafficking charges in Romania, but that case stalled. The Tates deny all wrongdoing. Their attorney calls the case politically motivated and says they'll fight the latest charges in court. Dave Packer, ABC News.
2: A UN meeting in Korea could add new protected heritage sites around the world. One is the Normandy beaches, site of the U.S. landings during the Second World War. ABC's Chuck Sievertson has more on another.
4: Rising over 9,500 feet, Mount Olympus has captured imagination through the millennia. Modern-day Greeks hope their tallest mountain will be inducted into the World Heritage List maintained by UNESCO, the United Nations Educational, Scientific, and Cultural Organization. Its mission is to promote peace through arts, education, and culture. Olympus's nomination to be on the list is scheduled to be discussed when the World Heritage Committee meets in South Korea Sunday through the 29th.
2: NFL star Saquon Barkley and his family were in their suburban Philadelphia home Saturday morning when authorities say at least two people tried to break in and at least one entered the house. Authorities say the family was unharmed but unsettled. They are looking for those suspects. I'm Brian Clark, ABC News.
5: Just this purpose, and obviously we want to retaliate against the strike that killed our service members in Jordan. I think that's part of it, but the broader part is we want to be able to sustain this, because that's what's going to cause the most pressure.
6: Now, Mick, President Trump has said multiple times that the U.S. has disabled Iran's military capabilities. Does this deadly strike on that U.S. base in Jordan prove otherwise?
5: So we have degraded a lot of their strategic military assets, their ballistic missiles, their conventional Navy and Air Force, in some capacity with their drones. But it's not eliminated. And as long as it's not eliminated, they have the ability, and they've proved it, to reach out and strike not only our base in Jordan, but also infrastructure in, say, Kuwait, which is very troubling because Kuwait, for example, they hit the desalinization plant. 90% of the water in Kuwait comes from desalinization plants. So Iran is obviously going to cause a lot of pain as this continues to our allies in the region. And I'm sure that is a big concern of both them and the White House.
6: Now, you say the strike on the Jordan was expected. What do you mean by that?
5: Well, we know they want to target U.S. military presence in the region. So it's expected in the sense that we knew that this was going to happen. What's of a concern, of course, in addition to the fact that we lost these really brave service members, is how are they doing this? Because some of this seems like they're getting targeting information, intelligence from an outside source. Don't know that to be true, but I'm sure the intelligence community is looking at that. And if they are, hopefully there's some consequences to the countries that are providing this information.
6: All right, Mick Mulroy, thank you. Now to another round of severe weather threatening parts of the U.S. This comes after yesterday's severe storms slammed the Northeast, bringing down trees and causing dangerous flooding, as well as more than 1,000 flight cancellations. Now we're tracking a new storm threat for parts of the South. Meteorologist Leslie Lopez joins us with the latest.
7: Mike, there were scenes like this yesterday all across the Northeast. We are looking at flooding. This is Queens yesterday, so you could see that people were wading through waist-high water. Again, flooding a big factor to the rain that was really dumping in some areas. So heavy rainfall continues in some areas. Most of that system is now moving into the mid-Atlantic, all the way down into the South. And then getting into areas closer towards Florida, there is a disturbance just off the coast bringing in some heavy rainfall. So flooding will be a concern. In addition to flooding, we also have the threat of some damaging winds, heavy rainfall, and again, isolated tornadoes. tornado would not be out of the question anywhere from Atlanta all the way up into Norfolk. So we'll keep a close eye, especially this afternoon when we get that daytime heating going. The timing really is going to be for the afternoon and then leading you into the evening. Most of this starts to move its way on offshore. And then it looks like it's going to be another day of some clearing for the Midwest. But this is how it started out over into Ohio, Cleveland. You had the hazy gray skies off into the distance, smoky conditions off the Canadian fires that are burning. There are also a few in Minnesota. That rain did help extinguish or at least help the firefighting effort out in some of these areas. But from Duluth all the way down into New York, you're still looking at the possibility of dangerous air quality. So you still want to heed warnings as far as poor air quality is concerned. Today it's going to get a little bit worse for the Midwest, but by tomorrow we have some nice clearing in the region. And then we're going to see for anybody trying to get out to the game today. This is New York, New Jersey Stadium, 3 o'clock, the World Cup final. It's going to be a nice day, 83 degrees, sunshine, a nice light wind out of the Northeast. You should have great viewing all across the area.
6: All right, Leslie Lopez, thank you. And the World Cup final soon getting underway at MetLife Stadium in New Jersey, where almost 80,000 fans from around the world are watching Spain take on Argentina for the title. Watch parties also happening in Madrid, Buenos Aires, and in New York Central Park. Defending champion Argentina are hoping 39-year-old legend Messi will lead them to a win over Spain. Now, they will become just the third team in history to repeat as World Cup champs and the first team to do it since Brazil in the 1960s. Now, based on scoring alone, Argentina has the edge, scoring 19 goals in this World Cup compared to Spain's 13. But Spain's defense has only allowed a single goal in this World Cup, and they're coming in with a historic 37-game win streak. Today's game also including a halftime show for the first time, featuring a full roster of A-list talent, Madonna, Shakira, BTS, Justin Bieber, and Coldplay, all set to take the stage later today. And police, they're investigating a reported burglary at the home of Philadelphia Eagles running back Saquon Barkley while his family was home. Officers say they were called out to Barkley's home in the Philadelphia suburbs early Saturday morning, but when they arrived, the intruders had already fled. Detectives are seeking information about this vehicle that you can see right here that may be connected to the burglary. Now, they're asking the public for help identifying those involved. Authorities say that Barkley and his family were not harmed during the incident. And the family of Nolan Wells is preparing to lay the 18-year-old to rest. Nolan's mother says the service will be held on Monday at Center Point Church in Ocean Springs, followed by a celebration of the teen's life at the Jackson County Fairgrounds. Movie mogul Tyler Perry is helping the family pay for the funeral, and the Reverend Al Sharpton is set to officiate. Civil rights attorney Ben Crump will deliver what the family is calling a call to justice. Wells was found dead on July 6th in the waters off Mississippi's Horn Island, where he'd been celebrating the 4th of July holiday with friends. Turning out of the new charges against controversial Manosphere influencers Andrew and Tristan Tate, the brothers were arrested by federal officials in Miami yesterday after British authorities issued 38 new charges against them, including rape and human trafficking. Their lawyer says they're innocent and is calling the charges a, quote, political hit. Now Andrew and Tristan Tate are awaiting extradition to the UK. Andrew Dimbert has the latest.
8: Andrew and Tristan Tate are back in custody. The controversial social media influencers were arrested Saturday night in Miami after British prosecutors announced a sweeping new case against the brothers and said they will seek their extradition to the UK. Prosecutors say the new indictment includes dozens of charges, including rape, sex trafficking, and offenses involving indecent images of a child, stemming from alleged crimes between 2010 and 2017 involving 7 alleged victims. The U.S. Marshals Service confirmed the brothers were taken into custody on a sealed warrant, and they're expected to appear in federal court in Miami as the extradition process moves forward. The Tate brothers have repeatedly denied any wrongdoing, with their attorney calling the latest case a politically motivated attack. The arrest comes after years of legal troubles for the brothers in both Romania and the United Kingdom, even as Andrew Tate has continued to build a massive online following despite being banned from several major social media platforms. Ike?
6: Drew Dimbert, thank you. Tomorrow, UK Prime Minister Keir Starmer is expected to formally give his resignation to King Charles. Starmer's resignation paves the way for Andy Burnham to become the country's 7th prime minister in the last decade. The former mayor of Manchester won an uncontested bid to lead Britain's governing Labour Party after winning a special election for a seat in Parliament last month. Multiple Labour Party members had called on Starmer to resign, saying he failed to deliver the rapid change needed after 14 years of conservatism. Conservative Party rule. Now to a concerning development in the parasitic outbreak that has sickened more than 1,600 people. The Food and Drug Administration now says a sample of shredded iceberg lettuce supplied by Taylor Farms has tested positive for the cyclospora parasite, and that the sample was not part of the current recall. The FDA says Taylor Farms is currently working to identify whether any part of this implicated lot is available in commerce or in consumer homes. The current recall includes the Market Side brand iceberg salad and shredded lettuce available at Walmart. The FDA says the shredded lettuce was also served at some Taco Bell locations. Both Walmart and Taco Bell say they've since removed the affected lettuce. And earlier today, ABC's Rachel Scott spoke with Dr. Jessica Shepherd, chief medical officer of HERS, about this outbreak. Take a listen to part of their conversation.
9: Well, I do want to ask you, Doctor, because a lot of the conversations I've been having with my friends are, do we just avoid lettuce altogether at this point? I mean, what are you recommending?
10: Yeah, I always say at the end of the day, this is where we look at risk. And so we know that there is risk with ingesting this type of lettuce. So that really is the decision that you need to make as an individual with good information. We have a lot of information to maybe I can take some time away from ingesting this type of lettuce and maybe getting lettuce, another type of lettuce or from another source, or altogether taking lettuce out of the mix maybe for, you know, the next month or so. This parasite is actually a little bit different to what we see with gastrointestinal infection. And usually it might be a 2 to 3 day having an illness from, you know, low grade fever to cramping and diarrhea. This one is a little bit different where it's extended, and you may have people, again, being hospitalized or having diarrhea for even more than a few weeks into a month.
9: All right. Well, Dr. Shepherd, we so appreciate your insight. We know a lot of people are paying attention to this story. Thank you for your time.
6: Our thanks to Rachel Scott and Dr. Jessica Shepherd. All right, coming up, the cup that runneth over, the beer cup that is, how World Cup fans have brewed up a big success story for bars from coast to coast. Also, Ed, united through soccer, the unique way this tournament has brought people across the globe together in America.
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21: 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A story of survival. 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
24: 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There is another suspect, and it wasn't Mark Goodyear.
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1: Welcome back. Here's a look above MetLife Stadium and the military flyover with President Trump on Marine One arriving at the stadium. Now, through the joys of victory and the sorrows of defeat, the World Cup is giving a big boost to beer sales across the U.S. The National Trade Association for the American Brewing Industry, known as the Beer Institute, says the first 4 weeks of the tournament saw beer sales in bars, restaurants, stadiums, and other venues rise 14% in U.S. host cities compared to the same period last year. Joining me now is Dave Williams. He's the president of Bump Williams Consulting and analyzes alcohol trends. Dave, thanks for joining me. Now, when Scotland fans started drinking in Boston, the Boston Beer Company said it had to make two emergency deliveries to its tap room. Just how much are international soccer fans driving up these sales?
2: Oh, it's been an incredible boost, and it's nice to have some positivity around the category where we can talk about it as the broad success of beer versus more of a individual brand look. But it's been a great boost to the category, a great boost to enthusiasm, and just a great boost to the spirit and the social aspect of beer.
1: Now, what stands out to you about the ways beer makers have leaned into this tournament?
2: Oh, I think there was a lot of planning up front so that they could make the most of this opportunity. It's no secret that beer throughout the years or throughout any given year has very select windows where it's really top of mind. This is a found occasion or multiple occasions on top of those. So I think they planned ahead for supply, point of sale, glassware, coasters, anything you can think of to boost visibility, boost awareness, and just boost excitement about drinking a beer and watching the games.
1: Now, I know these beer sales have particularly gone up in restaurants, venues, all of that, but why do you think bars in particular have been able to capitalize specifically on soccer fans?
2: It's a lot of the old school spirit that helped beer get to the size and scale that it's become. It's that social aspect. It's not just with your friends. It's not just with your family. But depending how the game's going and who you're rooting for, it could be new friends or new family throughout the day. So it's just that vibe, that social aspect, that just in-person celebratory opportunities that bars and restaurants give that's tougher to recreate at home.
1: Now, Dave, you know what they say, all good times come to an end eventually. So do you think this trend goes back on ice once the tournament is over?
2: You know, fingers crossed, I hope not. I'm hoping that we see a lingering halo effect as people, you know, relearn or learn for the first time the magic that beer can bring to a social setting, social occasion. I think the companies behind these brands are going to do what they can to stay top of mind. So I'm hoping that there's a lingering halo effect as we re-recruit some existing beer drinkers and then recruit new ones along the way through this World Cup experience. So fingers crossed that it sticks.
1: Okay, crossing those fingers. Now, why do you think other sporting events in the U.S. may have lagged behind in recent years?
2: In terms of just the consumption, I think it's maybe, this is every 4 years, right? So it's something new. It's not something that you just get used to, or maybe the shine wears off on the excitement. I think a lot of the media leading up to it, building the excitement, I think a lot of the brand work building up to it to be visible, be broad, be where maybe they hadn't been to the same level before. I think a lot of those attributes sort of combine to make this a special event. Not to say that those other sporting events aren't still crucial to the success of beer or aren't still opportunities to get consumers and get occasions. But like I said, this was something new, at least within the last 4 years, certainly longer than that on U.S. soil. So it just had this unique feel to it that everyone wanted to work together, all three tiers of the system, to make the most of.
1: Now, that's beer, but what about other alcohol consumption, like spirits or wine?
2: So during this stretch, we did see ongoing success in the prepared cocktail category, more of the canned cocktail, or you might hear that referred to as RTDs. Those similarly had a great effect, a great boost, a great run during this stretch, and that's been something that's been developing for years now in that category. We haven't seen the traditional wine and spirits category see the same type of pop, and I think that maybe has more to do with the lower ABV, the more in-hand moderation that beer can bring to a more extended occasion for an entire match, an entire game. versus a cocktail or a full strength glass of wine or a mixed drink. So I think beer just has some of those attributes that extend the occasion that lean themselves more to this type of event than other categories might.
1: All right. And I got to ask him, who are you rooting for today to win it all?
2: You know, it's a tough one to say. My son will be mad if I say one thing. Other people I might not even know might be mad if I say another. So for me, I'm hoping for an entertaining game that bumps up occasions and bumps up consumption responsibly, of course.
1: You're a politician at heart, Dave, but I'll take that answer. Appreciate you, Dave, all right?
2: Absolutely. Thank you very much.
1: You got it. All right, coming up here on ABC News Live, beyond the beer, we've seen how the World Cup has united millions across the globe. The tournament's lasting impact here in the U.S. That's up next.
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1: Welcome back. America has spent this World Cup welcoming fans from every corner of the globe, and as it comes to a close, the tournament has shown how one game can bring people, cultures, and communities together. 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
17: For more than a month, the world has been living in America. 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
19: I've been loving it. You know, I've been going to a lot of games, learning a lot about the sport. I've grown into a big fan of football.
17: This tournament did more than fill stadiums. It filled places with fans sharing the same moment, no matter where they came from.
35: You know, this is what it's all about. This is what the game is, just bringing people together.
17: Look around any stadium. The faces, flags, and languages all coming together in one place. One match left to play. But before a champion is even crowned, this tournament has already left its mark, bringing the world to America and giving many American fans a chance to see their country through the eyes of its visitors.
36: Oh, it's amazing, the people and the hospitality and the drinks and the food and everything. Yeah.
17: For more than a month, the world experienced America, not just its stadiums, but its cities, its people, and the welcome so many fans say they found along the way.
37: The dancing, the music, it's brilliant. Oh, fantastic. I love it here.
1: Gotta love it. All right, Jacqueline, thanks a lot for that. I'm Michael Jotzi. Thanks for streaming with us. The news never stops. You can find us anywhere you stream live news. And if you're on the go, we're on the ABC News app and abcnews.com, too. 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
14: Every year, millions of people from around the world visit our nation's capital. Its majestic landmarks are home to the very halls where democracy takes shape. But there's a hidden history here. Especially on Pennsylvania Avenue.
22: I wake up every morning in a house that was built by slaves.
14: In 2016, former First Lady Michelle Obama called attention to that history during a speech at the DNC, sparking a firestorm online.
23: A lot of people were surprised by that because they don't really know much about the history of slavery in this country. And they don't like to think about these harder, darker, more difficult aspects of American history.
14: Mrs. Obama's simple statement exposed a complex truth that's often overlooked, that the White House stands tall in part due to the unpaid labor of enslaved people who are involved in every aspect of its construction. Her comment inspired an ambitious question that for America's 250th anniversary, we set out to answer. Could we find the living descendants of the enslaved people who built the White House, an endeavor that's never been accomplished before?
27: ABC News, I'm Brian Clark. U.S. Central Command says unidentified remains found at the location in Jordan where two U.S. service members were killed Friday could be the third soldier who was missing since the strike. Separately, an American service member was killed Saturday during the controlled detonation of an Iranian drone in Iraq, as Democratic Senator Mark Warner told the ABC's This Week.
28: This war of choice has been a disaster. It has been a disaster militarily. It has been a disaster in terms of how we're viewed around the world. It has been a disaster to our friends and the allies who question whether we will keep our promises.
27: President Trump is attending the World Cup final in New Jersey. Spain and Argentina squaring off in front of a global audience. The president will present the trophy to the winning team. Controversial influencers Andrew and Tristan Tate are in custody after they were arrested in Miami facing charges of rape and sex trafficking brought by British prosecutors. The brothers deny wrongdoing.
23: Because before that, enslaved Americans were only recorded as property. Alongside the cattle and the pigs, they weren't documented as human beings with their own full lives.
14: Over 2 years of painstaking work, the researchers went through hundreds of records across several states, looking for names of the enslaved and attempting to piece together a family tree that would connect the past with the present.
23: I didn't necessarily think that we could find living descendants, but you never really know if something's possible until you look.
14: There were false hopes and dead ends.
15: The whole team worked on it, which is like 20 plus genealogists. And then once we had a good sense of the best candidates to bring forward, there were four or five of us that slogged away at that for 2 years, really, before we found Ashley.
14: Ashley Swain, neuroscience PhD and mother of three, a potential living descendant.
15: There was a lot of ups and downs here. Finding Ashley, it was like a celebration when we finally figured it out, because it was a lot of work.
14: But first, her identity had to be confirmed.
15: Hi, Ashley?
4: Hi, yes. Okay.
14: To ensure that the information we had was accurate.
15: We believe that your ancestor made some very important contributions to our country. So I just have a few questions for you.
4: Okay.
15: So is your mom Jackie Smith?
4: Yes, Jacqueline, yep, Smith. Yep.
15: Okay. And then her father is Robert Smith?
4: Yes.
15: Okay. And did he die in 2005?
4: That's about right, yep.
15: Okay. I'm talking to the right person. That's really great news.
14: After that cliffhanger, Ashley was eager to learn more.
5: Okay, so I'm beginning my packing.
14: So we invited her to Washington, D.C., and she wanted her mother, Jackie, by her side.
6: On a train to Washington, D.C.
5: So very excited. Seems surreal. I wonder what they're going to say. I wonder who it is. The suspense is like killing me.
7: Here we go.

0: Their destination? The oldest private residence in D.C., the Octagon Museum. And after a busy morning of travel, it was finally time to reveal our incredible discovery.
1: Hello. Be Ashley. You both look great. Welcome to D.C. You made it in from Philly.
2: Yes.
1: You came in from the ATL.
3: I did, yes.
1: Oh, okay. Now, how far back do you know your family history? Or what generation do you go back to that you can remember?
4: Grandfather passed before I was born. Grandma died just before I was born.
1: And that knowledge passed away with them?
4: Yep.
1: So we're going to go in the dining room. Mm-hmm. We have some people that are waiting there that are going to help you unravel your family history. You ready?
2: Yes.
1: You ready?
3: I am ready.
1: Come on. Wow.
5: Hi, how you doing?
6: Hi, Ashley.
1: Lindsay and her fabulous team, mm-hmm. They have uncovered some incredible information about one of your ancestors that is truly first of its kind. And so before we get to that, just hearing that, what's going through your mind?
2: I just said, oh, wow.
1: Right?
2: Yeah. I think for me, it's just excitement, nervousness, you know, all the things. It's just like, how did I get here?
1: Lindsay, the table is yours.
7: So I'm going to just share with you, if we all can just pass these down. Mm-hmm. What we want to do is make connections between each individual. So you'll see, Ashley, you're on the bottom here, mm-hmm. and then Jackie, your grandfather, Ashley, and your father, mm-hmm. Robert Smith. This generation, James Peter Smith and Beatrice Marie Hicks. This mm-hmm. is your first great-grandparents. Mm-hmm. Your second great-grandparents are James Hicks and Fanny Rome.
4: Mm-hmm.
7: Your third great-grandparents are William Hicks and Sarah E. Ambush.
4: Mm-hmm.
7: They're from Washington, D.C.
4: Mm-hmm.
7: And then your fourth great-grandfather and grandmother are Calvert Ambush and Patsy Cried.
1: At the top, we see Calvert Ambush. Can you please tell us the significance of this gentleman in American history?
7: Your fourth great-grandfather, Calvert Ambush, was one of the enslaved men who built the White House. One of the most iconic landmarks in America.
2: Really? Oh, my goodness.
5: Yes, ma'am.
2: Oh, my goodness.
1: Your great-great-great-grandfather helped build
2: the White House.
1: The White House.
2: Wow. And a little teary-eyed.
1: To know that you have an ancestor that has such a significant role in our country's history?
2: Mm. Yes.
0: Calvert Ambush, a name reclaimed, an ancestral family connection restored.
1: And Lindsay, how were you able to determine this? How do you go about with enslaved individuals to get the information?
7: We know that Calvert was one of the people who built the White House from this payroll record.
1: Is this a first for a genealogical organization to be able to link a living descendant to an enslaved individual like this who worked on the White House?
7: Yes, this is the first time we've been able to make the connection. It's incredible that the two of you are sitting here with me. I've been looking for you for 2 years.
1: Vince, I want to bring you in on the conversation here.
5: Yeah.
1: Just give us the historical context.
5: We know the original White House begun construction in 1792, but then, after the White House was burned in 1814, in 1829, President Andrew Jackson had the North Portico built.
2: Mm-hmm.
5: And that's where we find Calvert Ambush employed.
2: Oh, my goodness.
1: And the North Portico, that is the iconic shot.
5: Yeah.
1: Of the White House. Have you been to the White House?
2: Maybe when I was a kid?
5: Mm-hmm. Well, look, we have some images of the early plans of the White House with the North Portico.
1: Wow.
5: Here, the floor plan here.
1: Wow.
2: Oh,
5: here's an early picture from the 19th century, an etching there.
1: And this part of the White House looks very much still the same.
5: That's right. When we think of the White House, we think of the North Portico as its defining feature. And you can see here, throughout history, right, important events have happened there. So here is the funeral of President Warren G. Harding in 1923. Here is President John F. Kennedy.
1: Wow.
5: And here, of course, is First Lady Michelle Obama and President Barack Obama on the North Portico.
2: This is what I thought about.
1: Why?
2: Mm-hmm. I mean, I'm going back to the moment when President Obama was first elected I was an undergraduate at Spelman College, and to know that I'm a descendant of someone who helped build the White House, where the first Black African American president was, it gives me goosebumps, and it's like something I would have never thought or imagined.
1: There are some mixed emotions with a revelation like this.
3: Mine are mixed as a historian, because my ancestors were also enslaved. And it makes me think that there's a larger history of the contributions of Black people to this country that are not well known and not widely acknowledged. And I'm proud, but also frustrated that often those people are disparaged as if they made no contribution, as if by virtue of being enslaved, they didn't count, as if by virtue of not being powerful people, they didn't matter. And they clearly did.
1: And Jackie, for you to know that he did this hard work, this back-breaking work with such little recognition, are you delighted that now more people are going to be aware?
4: Oh, yes. I'm definitely going to tell my family, because I'm looking at the names at the top. Patsy, that's two of my cousins' names.
1: Wow.
4: The names that's on here, it's like my cousins have these names.
1: Wow. And that's, and you didn't know, this is the first time you're seeing the tree like that, yet these names were passed down.
4: I'm just looking at the names. Families, like, all in there, yes.
1: And there's more to Calvin. There's more to his story.
0: Coming up, Ashley and Jackie venture around Washington, D.C. to learn more details about their ancestor, Calvert.
6: It feels surreal. The fact that this is the original document, I almost don't want to touch it.
1: With a revelation like this, how were you able to find Ashley to make this happen?
8: We start with things like payroll records, and we just need to have focused time and attention on those records.
0: And those records are key. So the next day, Ashley and Jackie headed to the National Archives to meet up with Jesse Holland, a George Washington University professor.
9: Hi, I'm Jesse Holland.
10: Hi, Ashley.
11: Hi, Jackie.
0: Inside this building, the most historically and legally significant documents in the country are preserved.
10: I've never been in here before.
9: It is an absolutely gorgeous building.
0: Holland is an author and expert on the untold history of enslaved labor in Washington, D.C.
9: I know you have a famous ancestor who helped work on the White House. In this box, we have the receipts. This is how we know enslaved African Americans were used in the construction of the White House. The government rented these slaves from their white slave masters. And here in this record, we can find a name that should look very familiar.
0: This 197-year-old document is the authentic handwritten government payroll from 1829, listing some of the men who worked on the construction of the White House.
9: So if we look down this side.
6: I see him.
0: Including their ancestor, Mr. Calvert Ambush, who worked a total of 36 days in the hot summer of 1829.
6: Calvert Ambush.
9: How much did they pay him? We see up here in this column that they have 75 cents, which was absolutely nothing.
6: Yep.
9: Because the money never went to the enslaved Africans. It went to their slave masters. You can actually see his name right here, William Carr. He was the owner of the enslaved worker, Calvert Ambush. How does it feel to see his name on this?
6: Surreal. The fact that this is the original document, I almost don't want to touch it. So.
9: Right.
0: And it's not just the White House. Professor Holland tells us enslaved labor was also used to build the United States Capitol, the very seat of democracy, including the iconic dome.
9: From the bottom floors all the way to the Statue of Freedom sitting on top, it would not be there without the blood, sweat, and tears of enslaved Africans.
0: In fact, between 1792 and 1829, more than 200 enslaved individuals helped build both structures, though experts believe it was many more.
9: It gives us a little bit of ownership of the president's house because it's written right here.
4: It's unbelievable.
0: Professor Holland took Ashley and Jackie around the Capitol.
9: This mall was nothing like we see today.
0: To help them envision what it looked like some 200 years ago. Back then, Washington, D.C. had become a hub of the domestic slave trade, a place where human beings were bought and sold in the shadow of the nation's most powerful institutions.
9: All of this was more of a slave market. There were slave markets over on Pennsylvania Avenue, and despite it being the nation's front yard, enslaved Africans were brought down to this area and were sold. One of the more famous places they had slave sales was over near the Smithsonian Air and Space Museum. It's called Roby's Tavern.
0: Back in the day, slave pens and markets would have been seen on both sides of the National Mall. For enslaved laborers like Calvert Ambush, there were also no formal accommodations.
9: The slaves that were used in the construction of the White House, they, of course, didn't live in the White House.
7: Yeah.
9: They live right outside. All of the area you see behind us when they were constructing the U.S. Capitol, it was actual slave tent city.
0: Enslaved laborers split the stone at nearby quarries, transporting it upriver and towing it to Washington, where they built roofs, walls, and columns. This original sandstone block sits in the U.S. Capitol today.
9: This sandstone, while used for the U.S. Capitol, was also one of the main building blocks for the White House. It was enslaved Africans like your ancestor that put his hands on this.
10: I don't think I ever imagined the historical context,
9: right,
10: and how his work, his hands, had just a place in all of these buildings.
4: It's overwhelming. Just to know that it was tents all down this mall,
9: mm-hmm,
4: and look at it now.
0: Indeed, at the heart of the American story is a contradiction.
5: Thomas Jefferson penned the Declaration of Independence, saying that all men are created equal, and it was a lie. Thomas Jefferson owned slaves.
0: Jefferson wasn't alone. At least a dozen U.S. presidents owned enslaved people. One of them was a man named John Freeman, who was owned by Jefferson and later sold to President Madison, which brings us back to our descendants. We originally asked Ashley and Jackie to meet us at the Octagon House because a very important person in Calvert Ambush's story once lived here, his uncle, John Freeman. Professor Vince Brown took us to the basement where the original slave quarters from the 1800s are still intact.
5: Calvert Ambush's story doesn't end with slavery. He was freed. He was emancipated by another former slave named John Freeman, who was his uncle.
7: Mm-hmm.
5: And John Freeman lived in this house,
4: wow,
5: when James, wow, Madison was president, in this basement.
1: He had an uncle.
7: Mm-hmm.
1: An uncle who freed him. That's the kind of caring family,
4: yeah,
1: yes,
4: yeah,
1: in your DNA.
4: Yeah.
0: The bill of sale and deed of trust records show that John Freeman took out a loan for $620 to buy his nephew's freedom.
1: And that was a lot of money.
4: That was a lot of money.
1: Yep.
5: So when you talk about family, taking care of family.
4: That's it.
5: People struggling,
4: yep. Yep.
5: Right, to better their condition. This is that story.
0: And there's even more to Calvert's story. 10 million names researchers found a marriage license from 1834.
5: Calvert Ambush married Patsy Cried, and they had three children, including Sarah,
4: yeah,
5: and that's what brings us to y'all.
4: Oh, my goodness.
1: We're talking about people. You said they were once known. They're not the unknown.
5: Yeah. They were once known by people who loved them, who cared for them.
4: Yeah.
5: And now we can know them again, and that's what this project is about.
0: After tracing the footsteps of their ancestor across the Capitol, Ashley and Jackie are now seeing the White House and its grand north portico for the first time.
7: Oh, wow.
9: Now that you've seen the record with your ancestor, Calvert Ambush, what does it feel like seeing the White House now?
12: Unreal. It feels unreal. I think just even looking at it and understanding more of the history behind it.
4: I have a special place in my heart right now about that building. I feel it right now. I got the chills. I won't walk past it again without stopping here thinking about him.
0: Down in Lafayette Square, there's a modest plaque that was placed near the White House in 2021, acknowledging that enslaved men helped build it. But it's easy to miss.
9: Is that enough? Should more be done so people know the true history of the White House?
12: Absolutely. I think now that we know names and we can now put names to the enslaved African Americans, you can list those, right? And more so the fact that you have descendants who are alive today that are connected to those people. That is big.
4: We know the name, so now we want the name on there.
1: This has been an exciting day. Let's just breathe. I can't imagine if I walked into a place and they just were peppering me with not just your family history, but American history.
2: I feel famous. Never in a million years would I have thought that, you know, one of my great, great, great, great, great, yes, fourth generation grandparents, you know, had a role, right, you know, in building the White House.
1: Jack, what are some of the first phone calls you're going to make when you get out of here?
4: Oh, I'm going to call my sister and tell her about it because she's really going to be shocked.
1: You're closer. It's like your great, great, great grandfather.
4: Right.
1: Like just thinking about if you've been able to tell your grandparents this information.
4: Wow.
1: What it would have meant to them.
4: A lot. Would have meant a lot.
1: What's the first thing you're going to tell your sons?
2: Guess what? It's going to be the first raise, you know? And I'm going to just tell them about their fifth great grandfather, what he did. I think finding out that you have a relative that has made an impact, you know, that is important. And then being able to recognize his name, say his name, you know.
1: Say his name right now.
2: Say his name, Calvert Ambush, you know. It still gives me goosebumps. Knowing who I am as a person, we have similar connections. You know, the fact that he built something, the fact that one of my degrees is in math, right? You know, and I could have ended up in a career where I was building something.
1: He would be proud to meet you, both of you. He'd be proud. I got to tell you, I'll never forget Mrs. Obama making that speech.
13: I wake up every morning in a house that was built by slaves.
2: I've now found a missing puzzle piece to her speech. I now know one person who built the White House. That in itself is just, yeah, powerful.
0: Recently, I had a chance to let the Obamas know of our breakthrough discovery.
1: ABC News, we went on a journey to discover the names of those enslaved who helped build the White House. And we actually identified a man who helped build the North Portico and found living descendants. And we brought them back.
14: That's fantastic.
1: Together. What is it that you want people to truly understand about those who helped not only build the White House, but this country?
15: That, yeah, we're standing on everybody's shoulders to be here. The whole notion that there are people who are more deserving of being here and enjoying the freedoms of this country, you know, that's just not true, and it's not fair. It's not accurate. There are a lot of people with a lot of different backgrounds who have toiled and died and served to make this country what it is.
0: And expanding that narrative of America is exactly what the 10 Million Names Project hopes to accomplish.
3: One large goal of the 10 Million Names Project is to build a database of all of those names of people who were enslaved so that people can look up their family histories.
0: Their online ancestry database is accessible to the public. And in the coming years, their ultimate goal is to identify all 10 million people who were enslaved in North America, whose names have been lost to history.
3: We would like to, as best we can, find the names of all of them. And knowing their history, I think, helps us understand a much fuller picture of American society.
0: As Ashley and Jackie's journey to Washington, D.C. came to an end, they took a final stroll down the mall with Professor Holland.
9: I know the National Mall has been a place where we've seen some of the darkest parts of U.S. history. But there's also another side to that story. We have people like you who are finding their roots here in the American story.
12: This is the beginning. This is just the beginning.
0: While the atrocities of slavery in America can never be denied, it's also a story of resilience and survival. One that's unfolded right here on this very same mall.
9: As we move forward into the future, the National Mall also became a place of protest, where African Americans and their allies came to make America hold up to its promises of equality and freedom, where we had the I Have a Dream speech just on the other end of this National Mall.
14: I have a dream that one day, this nation will rise up, live out the true meaning of its creed. We hold these truths to be self-evident, that all men are created equal.
0: Generation after generation, brave Americans demanding America live up to its promise from 1776.
9: This is not just a story of slavery. It's a story of hope, a story of overcoming adversity, a story of making America into what it always said it was. And it was people like your ancestors and people like you that helped this country live up to its ideals.
12: And I think that is important, and that is one of the key messages. Their hard work, their labor, their sacrifice was not in vain. You know, we are where we are today because of them.
9: We're not just part of the American story. Yeah. We are the American story.
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1: I can see the pride that you have in wanting that history. 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
2: There's a piece of him that's inside of me. To understand whose blood is running through my veins, understand the connections that I have with them, you know, and how we got to where we are today, I think that is amazing.

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1: Hello, I'm Mike Ajachi. Here are some top headlines we're watching at ABC News Live at this hour. We're following breaking news on the war with Iran. The Pentagon now says a third U.S. service member has died after the Iranian attack in Jordan. U.S. military officials have not yet publicly identified those fallen service members from the attack on Friday. CENTCOM also says another U.S. service member died yesterday in Iraq in an unrelated incident. They say that service member was killed during a controlled detonation of a downed Iranian drone. We'll bring you updates as we learn more. Now to another round of severe weather threatening parts of the U.S. This comes after yesterday's severe storms slammed the Northeast, bringing down trees and causing dangerous flooding. Meteorologist Leslie Lopez joins us with the latest.
2: Ike, we're also monitoring flooding that is out towards areas from Texas to New Mexico, all the way out towards areas of Arizona. Elevated flash flood risk off the monsoonal moisture that is moving.
3: From ABC News, I'm Brian Clark. There's word of another U.S. service member's death in the Middle East this weekend. That's after as many as three were killed Friday in Jordan. ABC's Stephen Portnoy has the latest from Washington.
4: The update from U.S. Central Command says unidentified remains were found at the location in Jordan where two U.S. service members were killed Friday and a third was reported missing. Separately, CENTCOM says another American service member died in northern Iraq Saturday when an Iranian drone was blown up there in what's being called a controlled detonation of an unexploded ordnance. Another American was wounded in that incident.
3: And the Pentagon said that the U.S. targeted Iran's Revolutionary Guard during its eighth consecutive night of strikes in retribution and retaliation. The Secretary of Energy, Chris Wright, told ABC's This Week that the U.S. will continue its military operations.
5: They've continued to attack their neighbors shamelessly, civilian targets, at least as much as military targets. We don't have any reason to believe they will stop that. But we are continuing to shrink their ability to execute those attacks.
3: One day after U.S. Marshals arrested controversial influencers Andrew and Tristan Tate in Miami, authorities in the United Kingdom announced the charges the brothers are going to face relating to alleged offenses between 2010 and 2017. Karina Thomas is the assistant chief constable for Bedfordshire Police. She says the new charges relate to 38 new accounts involving seven victims.
6: There is no place for male violence against women and girls in our society, and we will continue to work tirelessly to support victims and investigate all reports made to us.
3: The Tates deny any wrongdoing. The eyes of the world on East Rutherford, New Jersey.
7: We're expecting passion and emotion, and so we'll remember forever.
3: That's where Spain and Argentina are meeting in the World Cup final. You're listening to ABC News.
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3: Senator Mark Warner tells ABC's This Week that he is not going to vote for Jay Clayton as the next director of national intelligence. His reason why? What he said at the confirmation hearing earlier this week.
10: His inability to answer the question about who won the 2020 election or commenting on Gabbard's, the previous DNI's effort to interfere in the Fulton County elections. I am not going to vote for him.
3: He said he expects Clayton.

0: to still secure enough votes to get the position. New warnings about the parasitic illness linked to the shredded iceberg lettuce. And ABC's Ike Ajachi says the Taylor Farms recall is larger than first thought.
1: That shredded iceberg lettuce recall went out to 27 states, from Connecticut to Texas to Wisconsin. The full recall covers roughly three dozen items: bagged iceberg salads, shredded and chopped lettuce, and lettuce romaine blends sold to restaurants and stores with use-by dates running into early August. The company is telling anyone who has it, throw it out.
0: Data center construction's become a major political topic. Proponents tout the jobs and economic impacts they bring. Opponents focus on the stress on the community and the power grid, along with AI's role in society. Dan Farber in Granbury, Texas, filed a petition to recall council members after the city annexed property for a new center.
2: Somehow you have to communicate to the local politicians, we're really upset and your job is at risk.
3: Four kids. It was pretty busy.
4: Yeah, it looks like it.
3: But they were fun. Look at those smiles.
4: Like stair steps, too, with their ages.
3: Yeah. In 1989, Amy was 13, Jacob was 11, Trevor was 10, and Carmen was 8 years old. We bought this house in the woods. It just felt very peaceful here.
5: I grew up right next door to the Wetterlings. All of the siblings in the Wetterling family had a very close relationship.
3: I was a stay-at-home mom. We just played. It was fun. Trevor, you got to get down low so it'll...
6: Okay, wait. We got to go down.
7: I think the favorite video is when Jacob portrayed me reading the newspaper.
6: Daddy, I hit a ball and it accidentally broke one of those. That's okay. We'll buy a new one.
7: And then Trevor comes back up again and says, Dad, I forgot to tape the game. And Jacob goes, what? You forgot to tape the game?
6: I'm so angry. You're grounded for 2 weeks.
7: It was pretty funny.
3: This is Jacob.
4: He looks so much like you.
3: Yeah.
4: Wow.
3: He's cutie.
4: And what does this say about him?
3: He loved playing hockey, and one year he decided to be goalie. But he was really good. He had a really good balance. If he stopped it, it was a great save. If it went in, that was a great shot.
4: What made him special to you?
3: He just had a really good spirit.
7: Sweet, innocent, very real. A light. Light up a room.
8: I am Aaron Larson. Jacob Wetterling was my best friend. They were kind of the family that was willing to try anything.
4: It looked like you had it just really kind of all laid out very nicely with
3: your
4: family. We did.
3: We were happy. Everybody was busy. Well, you can see busy in this calendar.
4: And this is 1989.
3: This is January. I mean, every month.
4: This one is jammed.
3: Yeah, well, this is school, back to school, so you've got everything going on, and then this is October.
4: Now, this is the month that you'll never forget, October 1989.
3: October 22nd, pretty much everything stops. It goes to nothing. Mm. It just stopped.
5: October 22nd, 1989 is a very vivid date in my memory. It was a Sunday. We didn't have school the next day for some reason.
7: Jacob and I went fishing at a nearby lake. He had been practicing for a hockey tryout, and he was just crazily having trouble staying on his skates. It was just really bugging him. So I suggested we go fishing. We had a really, really nice time fishing, and came back around noontime.
3: We all met in here to watch the Vikings game.
9: Fumble, penalty marker down, and Joey Browner runs it in. But let's wait.
7: That particular night, we were invited to a dinner party.
4: You were going out to dinner with friends, and the kids were going to stay here.
3: And we asked Jacob if he minded babysitting. Amy was staying at a friend's house. We were just going to be gone a little bit. And he was in sixth grade. He said, sure, no problem. Can Aaron come over?
8: I remember being super excited because we actually get to hang out, and we don't have school the next day.
3: We left. We got to our friend's house, called home to give them the number. This was pre-cell phone, you have to remember.
5: Of course.
3: They asked if they could ride their bikes to the store and rent a video. I initially said no, it was starting to get dark.
8: Being little boys, you kind of come up with not take no for that first answer.
3: They've ridden to the store a million times, but not at night.
7: Where we lived, in a kind of a little cul-de-sac wooded area to the town, is a straight road, but cars can go fairly fast on that road. I was just concerned that they would be visible.
3: Trevor said, well, let me talk to Dad.
10: He had it all figured out. He said that Jacob was wearing my reflective running vest. Aaron had a white sweatshirt on, and Trevor was carrying the flashlight.
4: They had everything taken care of.
10: So, okay, go and then come right home.
3: But then they called a third time. These are responsible children, and they said Carmen doesn't want to go with. Is it okay if Rochelle comes over to babysit?
5: So then I went over to the Wetterling house.
3: As a parent, we were in direct contact with them, and everything felt fine.
4: Like you'd done everything right that you could possibly do.
3: Right, and it's a 5-minute, 10-minute max bike ride. It's not far. It's a mile.
11: Jacob Wetterling, his younger brother Trevor, and Jacob's best friend Aaron take their bikes and scooter to go to the local Tom Thumb to rent a movie.
8: We went into Tom Thumb, the convenience store, and we got the Naked Gun, the movie. And then I remember also getting blow pops, just some suckers. And then we just headed back the same way we came down.
5: They were just, like, getting really close, within a half mile of their house, and all of a sudden, this guy stepped out of the shadows and said, stop, I have a gun.
4: A guy wearing a mask took your son.
3: Who would take a child?
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13: You shouldn't be trying to steal my house.
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15: And that's when the squatter standoff started.
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16: Get the out of our house.
20: Hollow is like a killing field.
21: When the documentary came out, we immediately began getting leads. There is another suspect, and it wasn't Mark Goodyear.
22: We're so close to solving this. 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
23: So when I interview Mark this time, what should I ask him?
21: Ask him if he'll talk to me.
24: We have plenty of time now that Bobby's out of the house.
25: Peggy, that's against golf etiquette.
24: What does golf etiquette say about me jamming this club into your mouth?
26: It's important your parents know I'm a man.
27: Bag man, be gone.
26: She called me a man.
27: Ow.
26: It's showtime.
25: Bobby.
26: Good God in heaven.
28: What is that?
29: Gakamora.
28: They look kind of cute. The stories are true.
30: The story has just begun.
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33: We all know the story of Pompeii, right? What if there's another story to tell here? A story of survival. I'm gonna trace real people through this disaster.
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33: 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So, Let's try that again, shall we?
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10: It seemed like they weren't gone very long at all when all of a sudden Trevor rushed into the house, followed pretty closely by Aaron, and they were frantic. Kind of screaming, Rochelle, Rochelle, someone took Jacob. There's a man with a gun and he's got Jacob.
11: My 11-year-old mind at the time, I thought, this can't be real. And then once he said, I have a gun, that fear level went from 0 to 1,000 in probably 2 seconds. We both got told to run. I caught up to Trevor and we looked back and Jacob wasn't there.
12: To have a man jump up and abduct an 11-year-old boy. It was inconceivable.
10: I ended up calling my dad. He just came right over.
29: You both are having your dinner. Then you get a phone call that I suspect you'll never forget.
10: So he answered the phone, and it was Rochelle's dad.
16: He asked for me and says, the boys went to the Tom Thumb, and a guy wearing a mask took Jacob.
29: A guy wearing a mask took your son. You're worried about him getting hit by a car and he gets snatched by somebody? What are you thinking?
16: I'm not thinking. No.
10: He changed. Jerry came back to the table and grabbed my arm and said, we got to go. And I said, you know, what happened? Aren't those boys back yet? And he said, two of them are. Somebody took Jacob. It's like, what? It was unimaginable. I grabbed my purse and we left.
31: 911 emergency.
35: Yep, my neighbors, the Jerry Wetterling family.
31: That's where you're coming from.
35: And some of their boys went down to Tom Thumb to pick up a movie, and on their way back, someone stopped them, and we believe that they have one of the boys.
31: Okay, were they picked up in a vehicle?
35: Just a second, I'll ask the boys, was there a vehicle there, or was he walking? They didn't see a vehicle.
31: Okay. Did they see the individual at all?
35: Yes, they did. Did you see the individual at all? He had a mask on.
11: He had, like, a nylon stocking over his face where you couldn't see, you know, any of the eyes or any of his features. Maybe that's why the voice stands out to me more. It was a very gruff, gravelly voice.
31: How old is the individual that has not returned?
35: How old is Jacob? 11.
31: Okay, Jacob is Jacob, right? And
35: yes,
31: he's 11.
35: Jacob Wetterling.
31: The other dispatch right now is dispatching the squad to where you're at right now, okay?
36: I'm Bruce Bechtold, and I was the first officer on the scene. I was a brand new deputy at the time. I get a call from dispatch that it sounded like a boy had been abducted. And in my mind, that can't be true, but I activated my lights and siren and drove pretty quickly this way.
29: It must have been the longest ride of your life.
10: It was. Who would take a child? That's all I kept. Who would do this? It's about a 20-minute drive or so, trying to figure it out. We had no idea what we were walking into.
12: It's one of those things that you just can't even fathom could actually happen in small town Minnesota.
36: have to drive past the abduction site to get to the Wetterling home. And it's in this location where we're standing now.
29: You're all riding your bike and your scooter from this way, and you get to this area. What happens?
11: All of a sudden, a man came out from this area over here. He said, "Stop, I have a gun," and told us to turn off our flashlights. It's basically where all your fears and everything gets real very fast.
10: He ordered them to put their bikes down in the ditch and then to lay down, face down, each one of them.
29: And this is the spot, Aaron, as far as you know?
11: Yeah, like right in here. So we were laying with our heads facing that way, like on our stomachs. Mm-hmm. And then he started with Trevor at first, and he told him to run as fast as he could into the woods. And then he told me to get up and run as fast as I can, don't look back, or else I would shoot.
36: Trevor and Aaron ran off to the woods back here, and then they ran from the corner of the woods here diagonally across the field to where a gap in the trees is. That's where the Wetterling house in the neighborhood is.
10: When Aaron finally caught up to Trevor and they were brave enough to look back, they just didn't see Jacob. He was gone.
11: Nobody was there. Then it was a matter of how fast can we get to somebody to help us, because we had no idea what's going on and
29: where's Jacob. You make your way back home and you hear from the other boys.
0: Trevor said this man, there was a man with a gun, and he told us to get off our bikes and lie down in the ditch or he'd shoot.
1: Do you have any recollection of what was going through your mind that night?
11: Fear? Just frantic fear, I guess I would say it.
2: The detectives were asking for all kinds of personal. They might have taken Trevor's hockey jacket because they both played for the same league. This was his hockey jacket.
1: And he was wearing this?
2: He was wearing this when he was kidnapped. Then they asked for a, you know, picture of Jacob.
1: Is this the photo that you gave?
2: This was the yellow sweater photo. This was heartbreaking. You take it down. But it was so hard because I had, you know, three of the kids' school pictures on the wall, and then there's this blank frame. It was just one of those heart-wrenching
1: moments.
8: That first night was just a lot of chaos.
2: You know, the sheriff was concerned that maybe he's tied to a tree or something and he can't break free. We're going to find him.
29: Law enforcement are searching and searching the abduction site. Then key pieces of evidence and a witness emerge.
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0: Again tonight, thank you so much for streaming with us. 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
1: Do you think you'll ever be able to go back home?
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23: 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They're stepping into the legacy of Dancing with the Stars.
25: Are you ready?
26: We have plenty of time now that Bobby's out of the house.
27: Peggy, that's against golf etiquette.
26: What does golf etiquette say about me jamming this club into your mouth?
28: It's important your parents know I'm a man.
30: Bag man, be gone.
28: She called me a man.
30: Ow.
28: It's showtime.
27: Bobby.
28: Good God in heaven.
33: Today, October 12th, I'm 5 feet tall. My whole name is Jacob Irvin Woodline. My favorite food is steak. My favorite color is blue. My best friend is Aaron Larson.
34: His sixth grade teacher, she had videotaped all of the kids and had them tell a little bit about yourself.
33: What I want to be when I grow up is a football player.
34: It was him. Just his face and sharing all of his favorites.
33: My favorite game is Clue. My favorite thing to do most is watch football.
34: And that video was taken 10 days before he was abducted. I remember the night before. He was kind of crabby because he felt like he was a bad skater. So he was a little bit sensitive. And sometime that evening, he asked, he felt really bad. I'm sorry, I was so crabby, you want to play a game? And I said, no, thank you. I appreciate you wanting to play. I was in the midst of putting things away, which is a heartbreaker. That's one of my worst mom moments. Yeah, I wish I could take it back.
37: Police want to get a recorded statement from Jacob's 10-year-old brother Trevor, who was with Jacob when he was taken.
34: It was a really quiet, solemn drive down that road, now what was an ugly road. The bikes were still there the following morning, and it was traumatic. I could just feel Trevor stiffen. And then we went to the St. Joe police station.
36: This is a taped interview. Today's date is October 23rd, 1989. The time right now is 0909 hours. Can you tell us how old you are, please?
33: I'm 10 years old.
36: While you guys were riding your bikes, did some guy confront you?
33: No.
36: Some guy make you guys stop riding your bikes?
33: Oh, yeah.
36: Can you tell us what this person initially said when you guys were riding by him?
33: He said, stop, I have a gun. Turn off the flashlight. Go in the ditch. Face the other way. And he asked us all our ages.
34: My heart just broke. He's a 10-year-old kid who witnessed this horrific thing. His brother was stolen, he hadn't slept, and the fear, the sheer terror of that night.
38: This is a child who's traumatized. I can't imagine as a parent what that had to have been like.
36: Where was his gun?
33: He had a gun in his hand.
36: Okay, what happened then?
33: He told me to run as fast as I could to the woods. Right when he told me to run, he grabbed Jacob.
39: Where the abduction occurred was at the end of a driveway where the Rassier family resided.
38: 34-year-old Dan Rassier lived on a farm with his parents. His parents were out of the country when Jacob was abducted.
0: My name is Dan Rassier, and in 1989, I was a band teacher. The night Jacob was taken, I was home alone, working on this collection, getting it up to date. Between 9 and 9:30, the dog is barking because the dog is noticing a car coming down the hill. It was like a blue, or maybe a darker blue, but smaller car, and turned around very quickly, and it was gone. Shortly after that, I went to bed. I woke up when Smokey was barking, looked outside, and a whole bunch of people were up by the woodpile with flashlights.
36: When I interviewed Trevor and Aaron, they said they didn't see a car. So then we thought, well, we need to do a ground search. We first searched where the bicycles were found and started working our way through this little bit of a wooded area.
38: Dan Rassier told police that he had seen a dark vehicle come into his property, circle around, and leave.
36: Talking to Dan, we thought, well, maybe there was a car. About in this area, we saw some tire tracks, and then we saw some adult-sized footprints and smaller ones, like child-sized footprints. They weren't going straight forward like this. They were to the side, and almost like they were shuffling together. It didn't look like someone had just gone for a walk. It looked like somebody was pulling this kid along. And so that caused us to think that maybe these were Jacob's footprints and the abductor's footprints. The car would have stopped here. So as they're coming down the road on their scooter and bicycles, they would have never saw that there was a car here.
1: They found Jacob's footprint down here.
2: Yeah, it was way down by that second pole.
1: And the irony is, it is such a peaceful, beautiful spot.
2: It's like God's country, you know? Yeah. It is.
38: One of the biggest concerns with an interstate nearby and a vehicle he could have just taken off, Jacob could be literally anywhere.
4: I just had this sense.
8: ABC News, I'm Brian Clark. There's word of another U.S. service member's death in the Middle East this weekend. That's after the deaths of as many as three others in Jordan on Friday. ABC's Stephen Portnoy has more from Washington.
9: The update from U.S. Central Command says unidentified remains were found at the location in Jordan where two U.S. service members were killed Friday and a third was reported missing. Separately, CENTCOM says another American service member died in northern Iraq Saturday when an Iranian drone was blown up there in what's being called a controlled detonation of an unexploded ordnance. Another American was wounded in that incident.
8: Authorities in Tucson, Arizona say nine people were shot.
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29: The ground search was divided into sectors.
28: Beginning with an intensive check of the 36 square mile St. Joseph Township.
29: It was a big area.
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32: You're all volunteers, right? How come you came up?
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27: In the days following the abduction, law enforcement conducted a neighborhood canvas.
30: We've covered everything that we can with the helicopter.
34: I remember the helicopter sound. I still have PTSD over helicopters.
27: Hundreds of law enforcement officers involved. A task force was formed with multiple agencies and multiple investigators.
30: And I would come up with nothing.
34: It was massive. There were resources I didn't know about. Ham radio operators.
35: Give me a quick status.
34: There's a small pilots association, and they were taking up little private planes.
36: It doesn't make any difference what the costs are. We're just determined to do whatever is necessary.
35: We've got to do an absolute thorough search out there.
34: The governor called and offered up the National Guard.
35: Okay, move out!
34: Which was really, really huge because they searched, ground searched, about 30 miles worth of land.
37: I'm just wondering what all the Army guys are doing out here.
29: We went and met Patty and Jerry almost immediately. What we promised them is that we would do everything in our power to find Jacob. You have to be patient. And she said, I can't be patient. This is my child. And we both understood.
38: There was just people all the time, like at their house, people bringing food.
39: There's a hose right down there.
38: The media coming and going with the huge satellite trucks.
40: What you're doing right now is a very, very integral part of that. So we really appreciate you being here.
34: They felt that if the story got out, there would be more people knowing about it, more people looking for him, that that would be their best chance of finding where he was. A friend of ours said, you know, you need to call the media.
41: He had seen a program on 2020. Approximately 6 weeks before Jacob's abduction.
42: 2020 with Hugh Downs and Barbara Walters.
41: How getting the word out quickly was important in recovering that particular child.
0: In desperation, Jeremiah's parents turned to the media, doing 7 to 8 interviews a day.
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3: Last week, an 11-year-old boy named Jacob Wetterling was kidnapped from the streets of St. Joseph, Minnesota.
4: Bill, the suspect is 20.
5: I was a reporter for local television news in Minneapolis.
4: Minneapolis, who works at the discount.
5: As a mom, I was scared to death. Any parent in America could relate to an 11-year-old boy being taken. It just didn't happen back then.
6: I remember being at the Minnesota Vikings game when they had Jacob's missing poster.
7: Not just the Vikings are part of this football game, but it's a whole area. And this is a big, big thing, and everyone is a part of trying to find Jacob Wetterling.
6: I just thought, well, this is it. If they get Jacob on this particular broadcast for the Minnesota Vikings, they will absolutely find him.
8: How hard was that for you to see his picture out there as a missing child, your Jacob?
9: That's devastating. At the beginning, there's no way your brain can really take all this in. It's crazy.
10: In the early days of the investigation, Jacob's father was the main person dealing with the media. But I remember after Jerry Wetterling appeared on A Current Affair, people didn't think he reacted right.
11: Tonight, our David Lee Miller reports on that terrible crime that has brought terror to the country's heartland.
12: It was total shock, total disbelief.
13: People started turning in Jerry as a suspect. And it's like, they didn't like the way he looked on TV. He wasn't sad enough. He didn't cry. He wasn't angry. If it were me, I would respond this way. It was ridiculous.
41: I wasn't meeting their needs for what I should be as a searching dad.
15: Thank you, Bob.
13: He finally one day just said, they don't want to hear from me. They need to hear from you. So that was my call to step up.
16: Jacob's all alone. This is not fair. This is wrong.
8: How tough was that on the marriage?
41: Very tough. Marriage is tough on a good day. Your partner can be your support when you're going through a tough thing. But this is a thing we're both experiencing in real time together. So it was hard for us to really be there for each other in the way that we needed to be.
8: You began to write letters.
9: I did.
8: To Jacob. Why?
9: It was my way of just connecting to him. If he came home tomorrow, I wanted him to know exactly what we had tried, everything that we tried, because I kept thinking he was wondering why did it take so long.
13: Dear Jacob, my heart hurts as days pass by without you. I wrestle over the details again and again. Who could have done this? Where are you, Jacob?
8: Little do the Wetterlings know that just miles away, investigators may have a link to Jacob's disappearance.
27: Investigators became aware of a similar abduction that had occurred.
1: There were so many similarities, they thought this could be our guy.
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22: The restaurant is flooded,
25: but we're here together.
26: I like that. I like that positivity.
28: Cousin,
26: I'm trying to be a positive teammate.
28: Yeah, not now.
29: I am selling the building.
22: There's a hole in the ceiling. Everyone who works here has a personality disorder.
30: Stop sucking!
22: You ready?
31: Yeah! FX's The Bay, the final season. 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
32: This quiet Minnesota town, population under 3,000, has not been the same since Jacob Wetterling was abducted. A massive search has failed to turn up any trace of Jacob or his kidnapper. That guy could be anywhere. He could come, someone else could come and take you.
33: Are you terrified that there's somebody out there who's going to try to snatch you or somebody else?
34: Yeah, I would say I was traumatized. I slept on my parents' floor for how many months? Then we didn't know who had Jacob. That person's still out there, obviously, and so there's always that fear of the what if.
35: In my mind, the man that took Jacob was always lurking around the corner.
1: After Jacob Wetterling, everything changed. Almost immediately, how people parent their kids.
13: I even asked the sheriff one time, I was like, are our other kids safe? There were times when I just wanted to keep them all inside. But I spent a lot of my own energy trying to nudge them into being okay with the world again.
32: The people of St. Joseph have rallied on Jacob's behalf, putting up posters, raising reward money, and calling attention to his plight.
13: There were white ribbons everywhere, and they wrote on them, you know, Jacob's hope.
32: At a church service, Jacob's classmates and family sang, "Listen."
35: Listen. Can you hear the sound?
32: One of his favorite songs. It has become an anthem of hope.
1: There was no evidence that Jacob was not alive. And that was the one thing Patty and the Wetterling family had to cling to.
41: From that first night on, we kept leaving our porch light on all the time. It was just a way to say, we're not stopping. You got to get home, Jake.
36: The FBI says it is the best lead they've had in nearly 2 months. For the first time, agents believe there is a connection between Jacob's abduction and another abduction earlier this year.
37: Just 9 months earlier, a 12-year-old boy in Cold Springs, which is just about 10 miles from St. Joseph, was abducted as well.
38: My name is Jared Shiro. On January 13th, 1989, I was 12 years old, and I was walking home from a skating event with my friends. And we all stopped at the local cafe.
35: They ordered some milkshakes and french fries. Jared just lived really close, so he decided he was just going to walk home.
38: It was about 9 o'clock at night, and a car had approached me from the front.
39: Asked if he knew where the Kramers lived, and Jared tried to help him with directions.
38: As I was kind of walking towards the car, he got out of the vehicle, got close enough to me, grabbed me by the shoulders, and told me to get the f*** in the car. He had a gun and he wasn't afraid to use it.
39: The abductor drove Jared to a remote site outside of Cold Spring, Minnesota, and assaulted him.
38: The perpetrator took my pants and my underwear, and he left me half naked inside of a snowmobile suit. After the incident was done, then he got back in his car and dropped me on the outside of Cold Spring and told me to run, don't look back, or you'd shoot.
39: The statement matched language used at the Wetterling abduction.
0: He grabbed Jacob and then he told me to run as fast as I could into the woods or else he'd shoot.
13: He said almost the same words.
41: I was just thinking that these cases are pretty similar.
13: I was really concerned that it could be the same person.
33: Were you thinking that there's a serial kidnapper on the loose?
13: Possibly.
37: So many things about that crime were similar to what happened to Jacob. The main difference is the man let Jared go home.
38: He claimed to know who I was, and if the authorities would ever come close to finding him, he would find me first and kill me. The following days, weeks, months, there wasn't much sleep. It was complete chaos. I slept on my parents' bedroom floor, I think, for the first few months.
35: Jared and his parents reported this right away, and they met with police and gave a very detailed police report.
2: He believed the vehicle was a blue vehicle, a blue interior. He described some sort of a police scanner or a handheld scanner in the front seat of the vehicle.
39: Jared described his abductor as wearing a baseball cap, camouflage clothing.
38: I think it put him around 40s. He had a little raspy voice. He was kind of huskier in build.
36: Today, the FBI released this composite, a sketch of the Cold Spring abductor. It was drawn after investigators noticed the similarities between the abduction and Jacob's. The abductor was a white man in his 40s or 50s. He had a deep, raspy voice, and he told the boy he had a gun.
3: The characteristic that I remember of, like, our event is the voice.
2: When Jared Shire was abducted and sexually assaulted, that was very, very rare. You fast forward to when Jacob Wetterling was abducted. A stranger abduction in Minnesota on a gravel road. Probability that they were both related? Absolutely.
33: Police were looking for a child predator based on something you had said. What led them to think that?
34: When he was coming out of the road there, he initially had reached over and had touched me. So I think that obviously led them to think that that was what his main goal was on the sexual predator side of things.
1: Police always thought there were so many similarities between Jared's abduction and Jacob's abduction. They thought, okay, this could be our guy. But as each anniversary went by, year after year, and then nothing would happen, you do start to think this case is never going to be solved.
3: Every year we would get together, like on the 22nd of October. We've reached another year of we haven't found him, like we still don't know where he is.
4: His presence is still real and heartfelt. But this graduation is still a somber one for classmates of Jacob Wetterling.
34: A lot of people value a lot of things more because you realize, I mean, everything's not going to be here forever.
3: I think Patty and Jerry would talk about they kind of lived vicariously, like through our graduating class, but it's also, I'm sure, it was a sad thing because they wish Jacob was there doing it with us.
33: Years go by, and then you hear the police are looking at somebody who's right down the street.
13: They wired me.
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52: When the documentary came out, we immediately began getting leads. There is another suspect, and it wasn't Mark Goodyear.
53: We're so close to solving this. We just need the one person who connects everything.
54: So when I interview Mark this time, what should I ask him?
52: Ask him if he'll talk to me.

0: It's an unsolved mystery.
1: Weeks go by, months go by.
0: Involving this young all-American boy.
2: No news, no leads.
0: No one knew why.
2: Year after year after year after year.
0: And nobody really knew exactly how.
3: All law enforcement really knew was that young Jacob Wetterling vanished on a moonless Minnesota night, leaving behind a footprint as the only clue to follow.
0: When a story like that lingers, you just figure it's never going to be solved.
1: Where are you, Jacob?
4: So it's 2004, and it's late January, and I get a call.
5: We invited Dan Rassier into the Stearns County Sheriff's Office and went over the information we had with him.
6: Dan Rassier lived in a house that was at the end of the driveway where Jacob was abducted. Dan Rassier saw himself as being a good citizen. He was a teacher, someone who cooperated with police.
4: I was completely thinking I was going to help with something. It starts off kind of just, you know, well, what can I do? And I remember him saying, well, that car that you saw, it's been accounted for.
5: The car theory was that someone pulled into the Rassier Farm driveway and was waiting there and abducted Jacob Wetterling and left.
4: I went, well, great, you've got your guy. No, we've found the driver of the car, and he is innocent. He did not do this.
7: That's when the investigation seemed to really turn towards Dan Rassier as being the abductor.
3: It had been 15 years since Jacob Wetterling was kidnapped right at the top of this...
8: Shh, pause. 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The atmosphere, it crackles with the thrill of being alive. 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That presence, that's the power of Five. 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
10: People would be upset that you accused him. He put his hand up and he said,

0: 2 would be one of the UNESCO World Heritage Sites. That's the United Nations Educational, Scientific, and Cultural Organization. Historian David Edgerton.
1: Probably the greatest amphibious landing there's ever been. It ought to be remembered for that alone. But one reason it's particularly remembered, this is the first major commitment of Allied troops to the land war against Germany.
0: The World Heritage Committee meets in South Korea Sunday through the 29th.
2: That's ABC's Chuck Sieverton. Other sites considered include Mount Olympus. I'm Brian Clark, ABC News.
3: Me going.
4: Well, these are clippings of stories of other children who made it back.
3: I would do anything to protect my children and all of these children.
5: Over the years, we watched Patty turn into an activist.
6: I was working with the National Center for Missing and Exploited Children and doing law enforcement trainings all over the country.
7: People need to be educated about the dangers of those who violate children.
5: Because of Jacob's case and Patty, the sex offender registration law was passed.
8: Today, America warns. If you dare to prey on our children, the law will follow you wherever you go.
9: She got very involved in trying to keep this from happening to other families. It wasn't just about Jacob, it was about all children.
5: The Wetterling case is immense. It is so emotional, it is deep, and it was, for me, all-consuming. I'm Joy Baker, and starting in 2010, I wrote a blog about the Jacob Wetterling case.
10: You started a real investigation.
7: Yeah. I went to the local library, looked up all the old newspaper articles from that time period, and I just started to lay it out.
10: Over the next few years, Joy gained a following online, but the Wetterlings weren't aware of her until a chance encounter.
6: In 2013, it was nearly 25 years since you'd lost Jacob, you meet a blogger.
11: Yes. I was speaking at an event, and this woman came and introduced herself and said she'd been blogging about Jacob.
12: Patty is mildly freaking out about this person, and I just go to the blog, and I'm reading and say, wow, this is good stuff.
11: We called her, I think, the next day, and we had like at least a two-hour conversation of, who are you, and where do you hope to go?
10: Then a turning point in Joy's research. She stumbles across a 1987 newspaper article from the nearby town of Painesville.
5: I found this story about these five cases of young teenage boys who had been followed, assaulted. Also, very similar language, like when they had been caught, he'd say, don't turn around or I'll blow your head off.
10: And it was similar to the language that the boys who were with Jacob had reported.
5: Jacob and Jared.
13: Painesville is a small town about 30 miles from where Jacob was abducted and just past where Jared Shirell was abducted in Cold Spring.
14: For many years, I lived in fear, watching over my shoulder. Joy contacted me. She asked me if I was the Jared associated with the Wetterling investigation.
5: I shared his story on my blog, and people were commenting. That same thing happened to my brother, or my nephew, or my son.
14: Being a male victim of a sexual assault, I've learned that there's a lot more male victims out there than the world lets on to.
13: Sexual assaults on young boys is something you rarely heard about.
10: Chris Bertelson, who grew up in Painesville, told me about a string of frightening incidents that he and his friends had there back in the 80s. Some of the incidents were reported to authorities back then.
15: Early in 1987, two friends of mine had been molested. One, a masked man, grabbed him, groped him, and then another friend of mine had been molested near his home.
10: Was there a feeling that there was some guy out there who was preying on boys?
15: It was the talk of everybody, at least of us boys. It just became kind of a culture to watch out for this guy. All of a sudden, it's not safe to ride your bike.
10: A time of fear.
15: A lot of fear.
10: Then in May of 1987, Chris had his own run-in with that man. He takes me back to the spot.
15: My friend and I were riding our bikes around this corner, and the guy came flying out from behind the spruce trees.
10: In the dark.
15: In total darkness. Clotheslined my friend off the bike, and he stopped on the bike, and I stopped, and my friend yelled, "You already got me." And the guy took off running, and I took off on my bike to call the police. My friend, he said, "I got his hat." In their scuffle, he grabbed his hat. We always kind of knew there were these pieces that were unanswered.
13: Although Painesville police did follow up and investigate the cases of the boys in that town, nobody was ever arrested.
15: One of the consistent things with all of my friends was that he had a low, gravelly voice, a mumbly voice.
10: More than two decades later, this string of incidents in Painesville may now shed new light on Jacob Wetterling's case.
16: This is what happened to me. This is what happened to Jacob. This could be the information that we've been looking for all these years.
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22: When the documentary came out, we immediately began getting leads. There is another suspect, and it wasn't Mark Goodyear.
23: We're so close to solving this. 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
25: Super Bowl 61 is coming.
26: Let's go, let's go, let's go!
25: And everyone's going.
27: Okay, let's go!
28: Let's go!
27: Come on, let's go! Let's go, let's do it!
25: Let's go! Because once the game starts...
29: Let's go! You better get on that bus!
30: Why, Jimmy?
31: Well, don't just stand there!
25: Everything else... stops.
32: Never seen anything like this before.
33: Here it is. I mean, that's incredible.
34: This place is going to astonish you.
35: What is that?
34: Oh my gosh.
32: America's most beautiful natural wonders.
36: Wow! This is breathtaking.
37: Whoa! 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
40: They have uncovered some incredible information about one of your ancestors.
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37: This looks very much like small town America.
42: Very much all just quaint homes. There's a river that runs through it. It couldn't be more hometown America.
13: When Joy came across the incidents in Painesville, I think a light went off in her head that these have to be connected to Jacob's case.
37: When you began looking into this case and you started to discover that there had been incidents of boys
42: being either assaulted, molested,
37: here in Painesville, what areas did you find that were significant?
42: a lot of them happened right here, right downtown, where kids were at their local hangout spot, the local pizza place.
0: You're convinced that these incidents here in Painesville were no doubt connected to what happened to Jacob, and that perpetrator was probably the same person.
41: I really, really felt that Painesville was the answer.
13: Law enforcement, in fact, did talk to some of those Painesville boys after Jacob's abduction.
1: When we found out about the Painesville incidents, we thought they were connected. We thought maybe the same person kidnapped Jared and Jacob.
2: In January of 1990, the Painesville police chief had contacted the task force and indicated that Danny Heinrich might be considered a suspect in the Wetterling case. Heinrich was in his mid-20s at the time. He was a lifelong resident of Painesville and was a member of the Minnesota National Guard.
3: Danny Heinrich was one of the names who'd come up early. No prior arrests for sexual assault, no prior anything against children, couldn't hold a job for long, he had a troubled childhood.
4: The physical description was nearly identical in all of the Painesville incidents. It was very similar to the Cold Spring abduction as well as Jacob Wetterling's abduction. Gravelly, raspy, static-filled voice was a specific description of the offender.
5: And investigators did take a close look at Heinrich after Jared Shirell's kidnapping.
2: One of the officers in Painesville suggested that they look at Danny Heinrich as a suspect because Heinrich wore camouflage clothing and he drove a car similar to the car described by Jared Shirell.
6: They put him in a lineup. It was just a picture lineup. So Jared picked two people that somewhat resembled the guy that had taken him. But that was as good as he could do.
2: One of those was Heinrich, and words somewhat resembled in the precision of legal language isn't that he picked him out.
5: With no other evidence, Heinrich is never charged.
13: After Jacob's abduction, Heinrich's name surfaced again.
2: When he was interviewed, Heinrich denied knowing where he was on the day of the abduction of Jacob.
5: Heinrich denies any involvement. So authorities take a different tact. They search the home he's living in.
6: They take his tennis shoes. They vacuumed his car. And they kept those fibers from the back of his car.
7: They obtained his tires from his vehicle.
2: One of the items tested was Jared Shirell's snowmobile suit. And it was determined that trace evidence on Jared's snowmobile suit may have originated from the seat materials in a Mercury Topaz. That fiber could have come from the seat of any Mercury Topaz manufactured around that time, not specific to Heinrich's Mercury Topaz.
1: If a laboratory examiner can testify that that tire impression belonged to that tire, that's evidence. If a laboratory examiner says that tire impression is consistent with that tire, that's not evidence. Same thing with shoe impressions. Same thing with hairs and fibers. It's strong indications for an investigator to pursue it. It's not evidence.
5: Investigators bring Heinrich in.
8: We started talking to him, and before long, he said, "I want a lawyer." And of course, once they say that, according to the rules, we cannot answer any further questions.
7: They did not have enough physical evidence to charge him, therefore they had to release him.
9: Through the years of investigating, Danny Heinrich always was one of our suspects. After different leads, we then decided that we'd go approach and see if we could talk to him. Then we would knock on the door. The first time he shut the door on me, a couple years later, we came back, same story. I knocked on the door. He says, "I got an attorney, I'm not talking to you." End of the story. Did we think that was suspicious? Sure. But could we do anything about it? No.
13: My station, WCCO, actually talked with Danny Heinrich, and he denied any involvement in Jacob's case.
10: We talked with the suspect in his car.
11: Do you have any information about the abduction of Jacob?
12: I have no information whatsoever. That's the truth.
6: Every day, I'm getting all these tips and leads from Painesville residents, and I'm sending them all to Stearns County. But At some point, I just felt like a bother.
7: Joy may have discovered some additional information, but the fact that young boys were being either chased, stalked, or groped in Painesville was not new to us. We just couldn't share the law enforcement file what we had with her.
14: Any victim of crime has a right to go in and see their case files. So I took advantage of that.
6: Jared meets with Captain Jensen, and he calls me, and he is on fire. And he just said, Joy, there's more to this story. There's a hat that may have DNA on it. And so we thought, wow, what did we just discover here?
37: Were you losing faith in law enforcement at this point?
15: I was frustrated. I wanted the team back. Fresh look.
4: We got a big break in the case.
14: They said, we got your guy.
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48: You've had such a huge year, both personally and professionally. 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
49: Give me a sec. You ready?
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49: Good morning, America.
50: Today, law enforcement is launching a new effort to find Wetterling by placing 6 billboards around the area where he went missing.
51: Jacob had been missing for 25 years. There was a little publicity about this new billboard campaign. And so that, to me, that kind of like sparked an idea. I'm Chris Newberry. I'm the producer and director of the documentary Echoes in the Night, The Search for Jacob Wetterling. I'm a Minnesotan, and I thought, well, no one's really done an intimate look at the Jacob story. And the Wetterlings were open to this idea. I wanted to sort of see inside their lives and film in their space.
0: Those are all videos on the shelf over there. And then there's the other room. This was Jacob's room, actually. Jacob Trevor had bunk beds in here. Nobody really sleeps down here anymore with just the single beds.
51: That's kind of a poignant moment.
1: And this is the Wetterling room. This is a lot of evidence.
2: It's a lot of evidence.
3: It's been close to 25 years since Jacob's kidnapping. And now an FBI team that's highly trained in child abductions is about to conduct a review of the entire Wetterling case.
2: My name is Chris Bokers. I am a retired FBI special agent, and I was a member of the Child Abduction Rapid Deployment Team that did a cold case review of the investigation. In October 1989, I was familiar with the abduction of Jacob Wetterling. The case was impactful to me to the point that I decided that I wanted to get into law enforcement to hopefully someday make a positive impact on this investigation.
4: This whole row right here is Jacob Wetterling. I think it by far dwarfs any other case that we have for sheer volume of evidence. In 2014, we needed to take a step back and have a review of the whole case itself.
2: In doing the cold case review, Danny Heinrich was a very good suspect early in the investigation. There was some very compelling information there.
1: Such as?
2: Such as that some tires had been taken from his car, and these tires correspond in design and measurements to the tire impressions that were taken from the gravel at the Rassier residence where the abduction had occurred. We also found that his shoes corresponded in design to the foot impressions that were taken from the scene.
1: That's pretty stunning stuff.
2: It was really good evidence, but because there's no nicks, cuts that are individual to these shoes or these tires,
1: you can't say it's exact.
2: We can't say it's exact.
5: One might think that based on the substantial evidence that law enforcement had gathered against Danny Heinrich, wasn't that enough? But as a prosecutor, you have to evaluate a case not based on, you know, probable cause, that it's likely, but proof beyond a reasonable doubt. And looking at the evidence they had at the time, it wasn't even close.
0: When they started reviewing the case, they looked at Jared's case too.
4: This would be clothing related to the abduction of the Cold Spring boy.
6: My thought all throughout my life was, if we can find my perpetrator, then we'll find Jacob's perpetrator.
51: When I first met Jared during that early period of our production, I admired Jared a ton. His bravery to come forward and tell his story.
6: 20-some years later, here I am, that scared little boy again, because we still don't know who this person is, and we still don't know where he's at.
5: When Jared Shirell was assaulted, DNA was not regularly used in criminal cases.
4: Over the course of time in the investigation, we had continued to repeatedly submit the items from the Cold Spring Boys abduction for DNA analysis. And it was only finally in 2012 that we were able to come up with an unknown male DNA that was left on the clothing.
2: Dennis Kern located a hair that had been saved on a slide at the FBI lab that was identified as Danny Heinrich's.
4: We got a big break in the case. The hairs provided a DNA match to the previously unknown DNA that was collected from the Cold Spring Boys abduction. And that match was Danny Heinrich.
5: And so they were able to conclusively show that Danny Heinrich was the person who kidnapped and assaulted Jared Shirell.
2: Once we had a DNA match for the Cold Spring investigation, we sought a search warrant to go back to Heinrich's residence, where he now lived in Annandale, Minnesota.
3: In that search warrant, law enforcement allege Heinrich's involvement in 8 Painesville incidents. The baseball cap is tested for DNA, and though 80% of the population was excluded, Danny Heinrich's DNA was not.
4: In that search warrant, we were looking for human remains or any trophies that might have been kept.
0: They were going to do search warrant for on this suspect, Danny Heinrich. That was scary. Would they find anything?
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16: ABC News, I'm Brian Clark. It's been a deadly weekend for American forces in the Middle East. 2 U.S. service members were killed in an Iranian strike on Jordan Friday. A third was missing, and U.S. Central Command now says unidentified remains have been located. ABC's Stephen Portnoy has more on another death.
17: The death of a service member in northern Iraq is described as the result of a controlled detonation of an unexploded ordnance that was carried by a one-way Iranian attack drone. Another American was wounded in that incident.
16: The U.S. has struck Iran for 8 straight nights, saying last night's attacks targeted Iran's Revolutionary Guard. The eyes of the world on East Rutherford, New Jersey. The World Cup final between Spain and Argentina in extra time after a scoreless 90 minutes. President Trump is on hand. The Odyssey dominated the box office in its debut weekend, taking in over $124 million in the U.S., almost $140 million overseas. This is ABC News.
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21: Today's date is 7/28/2015. The time is 8:36 a.m. Presently with Pam Jensen, Stearns County Sheriff's. I'm Ken McDonald, Minnesota BCA.
22: After the DNA hit that showed Danny Heinrich was connected to Jerry Chiral's case, authorities conducted a search of Heinrich's home in Annandale, Minnesota.
23: While other investigators were executing the search warrant, Captain Jensen and myself sat outside at the patio table with Danny Heinrich.
22: He had no idea he was being recorded.
24: You know, when we do a lot of these search warrants, we like to see what we have on the internet.
25: They're going to find some things in that house that look pretty damn damning to me.
24: Well, you know, if you're worried about, like, pornography. A lot of people got pornography in their house. You're a single guy.
25: Yes, I do have pornography. I'm not going to lie to you, yeah. But I do.
1: Tell us what you found when you got in.
2: The house itself was very neat. He had two cats, but the house was well-kept and organized.
25: There is no human or anything remains on this property, I guarantee you 100%. As far as I know, before I bought the place, who knows what's in the root cellar underneath the house? That I wouldn't know anything about, you know?
3: Right.
25: Nothing pertaining to Jacob Wetterly. There's nothing here. Or ever has done.
1: Of course, we're trying to get a little information without making him upset with us. I asked him about Painesville.
25: I've never touched anybody, period. That's the God's truth. I'll admit I got some damning in that house, but I never touched anybody.
2: Very quickly within the search, investigators were finding binders that contained child erotica, child pornography.
4: We found numerous bins of child-sized clothing. We found wigs and handcuffs. We recovered 922 VHS tapes. A lot of the VHS tapes were of children's programming where you had children actors on the shows.
1: When we went through the tapes, investigators found hours of him at playgrounds, hours of him watching boys go by on their bikes. Very inappropriate.
5: The search yields no evidence directly linking Heinrich to Jared, Jacob, or any of the Painesville incidents. But there was something else found that troubled investigators.
2: He had tapes of news clippings from the Wetterling investigation.
1: The Wetterling investigation. So he was obviously concerned about the Wetterling case.
2: Correct.
1: This very well could be Jacob Wetterling's abductor. What are you thinking?
2: A lot of it is thinking in your head, what do we now need to do so that we do this properly?
4: So we worked with the U.S. Attorney's Office to formulate a nexus to get federal charges for child pornography. Federal charges would carry more weight with more potential prison time, which might help elicit some confession in a Wetterling case.
5: About 3 months after they searched Heinrich's home, investigators contact the Wetterlings to share their findings.
6: Patty and I were called down to the law enforcement center.
14: You could just feel an electric energy in the room.
2: We had made a PowerPoint which talked about the Painesville incidents, the DNA match with Jared's case.
15: And then we also went over some of the tire and shoe impressions with overlays.
14: They had Danny's shoes, and then they had the imprint on the driveway, and they just, it was like a slow-moving movie where they put one on top of the other, and visually it was a match, visually. And they did the same thing with the tire.
1: And they matched.
14: And they matched, exactly. It was chilling. That whole presentation was absolutely chilling.
18: I was brought into a briefing room at the BCA, the FBI, Stearns County. Everybody's in the room. And it starts out with, Jared, we got some good news, then we got some bad news. We got your guy. And I said, what's the bad news?
14: They couldn't charge him in Jared's abduction because statute of limitations had run out.
18: We can't try him. So you just take a deep breath. You're taking it in. It's in disbelief. I helped you get to this point that there's statutes of limitations on any types of cases like this.
14: They warned us to not reveal to anybody what was going on because they wanted him arrested.
26: Got a call from Patty, and she said, I don't think we're going to be able to film that thing tomorrow. There's something really big happening. And she said, you should turn on your TV.
27: Good afternoon. Last night, FBI special agents working with the BCA, the Stearns County Sheriff's Office, and local police arrested Daniel James Heinrich.
28: 26 years, roughly, after the abduction, Danny Heinrich is arrested on child pornography charges.
29: We consider him to be a person of interest in the Wetterling abduction.
28: It was really the first major development in the case, really, since the day it happened.
26: everybody in media wanted to know what was the Wetterling's reaction to this huge news. And so they scheduled this press conference. They let me come into their home while they were preparing for that.
14: It brings back a lot of anxiety, a lot of beginning stuff, and I can't live in the dark all the time.
26: My emotions were, you know, high.
14: I know what I want to say. It's just how you say it is hard.
0: I think the clock says 12:13, so...
14: All right. This is my big idea.
0: That's it?
14: I said this is my big idea. I don't know if it's a good one or not, but, you know, whatever. I hate this long driveway.
0: I love you.
14: Too.
28: We do see Patty and Jerry Wetterling coming down their driveway. You can see they still have the porch light on all the time.
3: Missing kids come home after long periods of time, and I will still always, always hope until we have our answers.
0: Thank you.
7: After Danny Heinrich was arrested, Patty asked me to help write the book, and so we were really focusing on that.
9: We didn't know where Jacob was, so we just kept writing.
10: We had no idea what the ending was going to be.
26: The months are ticking by after the arrest, and it was sort of this new form of uncertainty.
11: You don't know if he's dead or alive.
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11: Oh my goodness, this is it.
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31: Okay, let's go!
33: Let's go!
31: Come on, let's go! Let's go, let's do it!
34: Let's go!
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35: Let's go! You better get on that bus!
36: Why, Jimmy?
37: Well, don't just stand there. Are
19: you ready? Everything else... stops.
38: What is that?
39: Dr. Laura.
38: They look kind of cute. The stories are true.
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42: Disney's Moana, rated PG, now playing in theaters.
43: Is this hard to talk about?
38: Yeah.
44: Seattle grounds about to take off. It's gonna be crazy. I did a kind of a bad thing.
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46: He hasn't flown an airplane before.
47: How did he get that plane in the airplane? How did no one know?
44: Hey, you think this thing can do a barrel roll?
48: Trying to figure out how to use the autopilot first.
44: Boring.
38: He's going upside
44: Holy
38: down.
44: Roll.
38: Holy! Can we cut the cameras?
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5: Nearly a year after Heinrich's arrest, he's ready to make a deal.
14: Do you want justice or do you want answers? It's like, I want Jacob.
0: Danny Heinrich would plead guilty to one count of child pornography in federal court and receive a 20-year sentence if he was able to show us remains or provide a credible confession.
14: He would either tell where Jacob was and what happened or give some convincing evidence. And I was really troubled by that word. It's like, who does he have to convince? He's already convinced all of you. He has to convince me.
1: Her agreeing to this would give us the keys to unlock the door, to finally find Jacob Wetterling.
5: Where is Jacob? Now, Danny Heinrich, the suspect in the boys' kidnapping, has led law enforcement to this quiet stretch of farmland in Painesville. Would they finally be able to bring Jacob home?
0: We walk through that narrow strip of woods with him and eventually planted a few flags to show where the remains could have been.
2: When investigation began at the scene, they found a piece of red material that was sticking out above ground.
3: Ended up being Jacob's hockey jacket.
4: Everybody just took a deep breath and just took the wind out of everybody's like, oh.
1: I cannot describe in words what it was like to all of a sudden just feel like, oh my goodness. I mean, this is it.
14: We get this call saying that they had found Jacob's jacket. Your blood runs cold. It's like everything inside is screaming, no.
6: And we're driving up. It's a peaceful farm. We see the sheriff and Captain Penn Jensen, and they just come up and give us a hug and in tears.

0: Why did you walk away?
1: Well, it's been a while since I thought about this case, and when we found him, it was very surreal. We realized that, you know, there was no more Jacob Hope.
2: It was incredibly sad, but at the same moment, there was something peaceful. Jacob was at peace.
3: Jerry, for you?
4: Words couldn't do anything at that point. But finally we found him.
2: Jerry and I, you know, he drove to some little neighborhood on a side street and pulled over and said, we got to call the kids. And that was the worst call in my life.
5: After obtaining Heinrich's confession, law enforcement then share the painful details with the Wetterlings.
2: The sheriff would tell us what they found out, what Danny said happened that night.
6: Heinrich said that he was in the St. Joseph area that Sunday night, and he saw the three boys going towards a convenience store, and he drove to the dirt driveway and he waited for them. He said that he walked Jacob back to his car, and he handcuffed Jacob, and that Jacob asked, "What did I do wrong?"
4: He did nothing wrong.
2: You know, we're all sobbing, and it's like, stop, Sheriff. Can you not hear us? You know, stop.
6: He drove Jacob to the edge of Painesville and got him out of the car and assaulted him.
2: And Jacob said he was cold, and that really stuck with me.
7: He didn't have any clothes on. As a parent, it's just heartbreaking.
1: Jacob said that he wanted to go home and started to cry.
8: Just wants to go home. And, like, was doing everything he asked him to do and just wanted to go home. And, like, I can't imagine, like, the fear.
7: Just let him go home.
6: And that's when he took out a gun that he had in his pocket, and he fired once, and Jacob didn't fall down, and he pulled the trigger again.
0: Why did he have to kill him? Why? Two shots. It was just too much. Just too much.
9: He went home for some period of time, came back, and took Jacob and took his remains and buried them.
1: Approximately a year later, he went back to the scene and he noticed a little part of the red jacket was sticking up. At that point, he determined that he needed to move Jacob, basically walked kitty corner across the state highway into a farm field, and that's where Jacob remained until he told us about the location.
10: He had not killed anybody, as far as you know. Why did he kill Jacob?
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26: 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There is another suspect, and it wasn't Mark Goodyear.
27: We're so close to solving this.
3: We just need the one person who connects everything.
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31: This is the moment dancers dream of. The culmination of every sacrifice. I want to see imagination and heart. They're stepping into the legacy of Dancing with the Stars.
32: Are you ready?

0: Finally, we know. Danny Heinrich is the confessed murderer of Jacob Wetterling. And for that, he will spend the next 20 years in prison.
1: Why did he kill Jacob?
2: During the interview, he said that he had seen some red lights of a police vehicle going past, and he said that that contributed to his panic and may have influenced his decision to shoot Jacob.
3: I want to say, Jacob, I'm so sorry. It's incredibly painful to know his last days, last hours, last minutes. I also want to say one huge shout out to Jared and Joy. Jared had the courage to stand up and say, this happened to me.
4: I came here today to remember the spirit of Jacob.
5: As part of the plea deal, Heinrich also admitted in court to Jared's abduction and assault.
6: In the case of the Painesville victims, we believe them.
5: Heinrich was never charged in those 8 Painesville incidents.
7: Because of my anger with the statutes of limitations and the injustice, I just stopped working. It wasn't good. Depression caught up with alcoholism, caught up with me. And one day I just stopped feeling sorry for myself because there's so many others. And who am I to sit there and say, woe is me?
8: It was important for Jared Chiral to file a civil lawsuit against Danny Heinrich just to get some legal recognition of what he had done, holding somebody accountable.
9: So he and his lawyer worked hard for a number of years to get to the point where they were heading into the courthouse for the civil hearing.
10: We are finally coming to the day of the civil hearing here.
11: I used to work at a front desk at a hotel, so that's why I learned how to do that.
10: My ex-wife will be testifying today.
11: It'll go good.
10: As well as a friend of mine that was with me the night of my abduction. So kind of give a little more insight to this long journey.
7: Just having that day in court changed my headlines. And then the next day, victim awarded $17.2 million.
12: He says he knows he won't likely see any of that $17 million judgment, but says that's okay.
7: I didn't lose. I wasn't denied justice. The pain and suffering was real, and it justified that.
13: My whole name is Jacob Irvin
14: Woodrine. Hey, Jacob. Happy birthday.
1: You've written a book, Dear Jacob.
15: Yeah.
1: What led you to want to put your pain out there and to relive it?
14: Everybody has stuff going on in their lives, and they're trying to figure out how do you get through this. Part of me wanted to write to share some of what kept us going, if it could help another family.
3: But when I go out on the road and they show up because Jacob meant something to them, and they still carry him in his heart, and it changed the way they parent, and it changed the way their parents parented, and it's like he changed the world. It wasn't me, but it was the spirit of who this kid was and what he believed in, and it's still shining.
16: Dad, does that thing have sound effects?
17: I think Jacob's legacy is showing that all kids are really awesome, and they need every bit of opportunity to flourish, to express themselves, and to fully do that in a safe way.
16: How was work?
18: Well, I'm tired after long days of work.
1: How would you describe where you are at this moment?
14: I am a believer in children. And I didn't want our own kids to live fearful, afraid of the world, afraid to go out and to play and to have fun. So we fought for the world that Jacob knew. I refused to let the man who took Jacob take away anything more. You can't have my marriage. You can't have my kids. You can't have the world that of innocence and believing in dreams and going after your full potential. That's really what I have fought for, and I still will. It's the kids.
1: I'm
5: David, I was struck by how this mom so remarkably was able to turn her pain into action. Patty Wetterling continues to advocate for child safety, honoring her son's memory.
15: In fact, Deborah, her book, Dear Jacob, A Mother's Journey of Hope, written with blogger Joy Baker, reveals even more of the story, and you can look into it there. Just an incredible story. That's our program for tonight. Thanks for watching. I'm David Muir.
5: And I'm Deborah Roberts. From all of us here at 2020 and ABC News, good night.
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23: The story of Pompeii, right? What if there's another story to tell here? A story of survival. I'm going to trace real people through this disaster.
24: The goal is to find the survivors.
23: This is the story we don't know. So, let's try that again, shall we?
25: Is this hard to talk about?
26: Yeah.
27: Seattle ground, about to take off. It's going to be crazy. I did a kind of a bad thing.
28: So you hijacked the plane?
27: Yeah.
29: He hasn't flown an airplane before.
30: How did he get that plane in the airplane? 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
27: Hey, you think this thing can do a barrel roll?
31: Try to figure out how to use the autopilot first.
27: Boring.
32: He's going upside
33: Holy
32: down.
33: Roll. Holy.
34: Can we cut the cameras?
27: This is probably like jail time for life, huh?
35: You've had such a huge year. What are you hoping for next?
36: From getting married to his highly anticipated return to the big screen as Spider-Man.
37: You ready?
36: Tom Holland.

0: Explorer Pete McBride.
1: So this right here out the window, we're looking at the South Rim where millions of Americans come every year.
2: We're about to cross into what is arguably one of the most iconic national parks in the United States. I would say it's one of the most remarkable landscapes on the planet.
0: The magnitude of the canyon etched so deep into the earth, it makes it unmistakable, one of the few canyons that can be seen clearly from space.
1: Our first real glimpse here of the canyon is the North Rim being illuminated by the morning sun here. It's really spectacular. So this is the North Rim, and we can see some of the South Rim here. And what's the distance between the two?
2: The widest stretch will be about 18 miles.
1: 18 miles.
0: From above, the depth of the canyon is astounding.
1: You could stack how many Empire State Buildings to get to the top of the rim there?
2: You could stack five.
1: Five. That puts it in perspective.
2: Now you're getting your first glimpse of the architect of the canyon, the Colorado River. 1,450 miles through seven states.
0: We can see the Colorado River snaking its way through the canyon. But we notice something else, too. There are parts of the canyon changed by climate.
1: So this rock formation that we're looking at used to be surrounded by water.
2: Correct.
1: Now completely surrounded by dry land.
0: We land on the north side of the canyon.
3: Nothing like landing in the canyon, huh?
4: Right.
0: Not far from one of the main gateways into the national park. And we make our way to the Colorado River.
3: So where are we headed?
4: This is Lee's Ferry. Watch step.
0: We head to one of the most iconic points on the Colorado River, Horseshoe Bend, which draws millions of visitors every year. And on this day, we look up, the visitors dotting the edge of the canyon, thousands of feet above us.
3: They're tiny, which gives you an idea of the scope of the canyon. But it's the draw, right?
4: I mean, it's a huge lure to come to these places. I mean, we all feel awe and wonder. And I think part of the dance and the balance is how to do it in a way that's sustainable.
3: Yeah, that's always the struggle, isn't it?
4: That's always the dance.
0: It was not long ago, I was one of those visitors up on the rim, capturing my own videos, marveling at the beauty of the canyon from above.
5: This is Horseshoe Bend in Arizona. Clearly, we're not the only ones on the lake. I'll show everybody.
0: The howling winds and the crush of people at the canyon's edge, all looking out at Horseshoe Bend and the Colorado River wrapping around it. And a century ago, it was someone else captivated by the beauty here.
3: I mean, just the scope of Horseshoe Bend here, it makes me think of President Roosevelt, Teddy Roosevelt, when he came here. He was an avid hunter. He was aware of the commercial possibilities, the money that could be made, and then he saw this place.
4: Yeah, and he said to them, and they were all timber barons and people that wanted to industrialize this place, he said, leave it as it is. You know.
3: He was that moved by what he saw.
4: Yeah.
0: And as we make our way down the river, we see the wildlife, the ducks crossing the river, the family of bighorn sheep making their way down to the water.
4: Hi, little guys.
0: The wild horses along the edge of the river. The Grand Canyon is a refuge for thousands of species. There are five different ecosystems here. And soaring high above, the California condor. Not so long ago, nearly extinct. Their rebound is considered one of the great success stories here. And we learn that many of the birds here don't migrate south in the winter. They simply migrate up and down the layers of the canyon. They can find their own climate, navigating the extremes found right within the canyon's walls. We head upstream, weaving our way through the canyon.
1: So you can see the dam coming into view.
0: We approach the Glen Canyon Dam, a wall of concrete 710 feet tall. They started building it in 1956. On the other side of the dam is Lake Powell, the second largest reservoir in America. And we notice something else. Carved into the canyon walls here, you can still see the boreholes they drilled when they were building the dam.
1: So these holes in the rock on the side here were the work roads?
2: They were work roads. I mean, they built an entire town off to our right here called Page, Arizona.
1: Just to build the dam?
2: Just to build the dam.
0: Now, 70 years later, the sheer number of people who depend on the water from the Colorado River, it's staggering.
3: So this dam right here is a reminder of what this river is being used for and the tens of millions of Americans who depend on this water.
4: 40 million Americans rely on this water.
0: But on the other side of the dam, a looming crisis.
3: The fact that Lake Powell on the other side of this dam, which is supposed to be full because of this dam, it is no longer.
4: It's currently at about 23% full.
3: How concerning is that?
4: Very. It's alarming because we're in our third decade of drought. That's impacted by a hotter, drier climate. We have too many straws in the drink, basically, and it's hard to claw that back.
3: So bottom line, Americans everywhere have a vested interest in the future of this river.
4: Completely.
0: Along the river here, the steep canyon walls, we go in search of the secrets still being discovered here, the ancient rock writings that tell the story of the Native American ancestors who first lived in the canyon.
3: As you hike through the Grand Canyon, you're met with reminders of the ancestral Puebloans, the work that they did here, the cultural work. And you can see that this is a petroglyph here etched into the side of the stone over my shoulder, reflective of the time. By some accounts, this right here is 1,000 years old.
0: There are 11 indigenous tribes deeply connected to the land here. For them, this is a sacred place.
3: The vastness of the Grand Canyon and the areas that surround it is simply staggering here. Everywhere you look, the rock formations, you can see layers in the rock that actually help tell the history, the age of the earth. In fact, at the bottom of the Grand Canyon itself is rock that dates back nearly 2 billion years. And over my shoulder here, off in the distance, you can see the Navajo lands. Native Americans have called the Grand Canyon home for at least 12,000 years.
0: We make our way to the edge of the canyon along the south rim and prepare to hike down into the canyon with Pete, who spent more than a year hiking and living the canyon.
4: When you stand on the rim, you can look in and be like blown away, but when you walk in, it gives you the reference of time and scale. And you start to realize really how small we are.
3: Which is actually a very valuable thing in coming here.
4: I think it's one of the most valuable things this place can offer. To everybody, we're roughly 6,000 feet above the river, which is amazing to think we were at river level earlier today.
3: Yeah, yeah. You can see the lines in the rock right here, sort of recording time over centuries.
4: Yeah, it's just a layer cake of geologic time. The youngest layers on the top, walking down to the oldest layers. The Colorado River, when it formed roughly 6 million years ago, created this amazing landscape. It did all the heavy lifting.
0: In 2016, Pete, who is a filmmaker and photographer,
6: who is this?
0: And his friend Kevin Fedarko, a writer, we set out to hike from one end of the canyon to the other. It was a treacherous journey, 750 miles, more than 14 months.
7: There's a bush.
0: Hiking through all four seasons.
7: Pretty amazing.
0: The intense summer heat.
7: It's just beating down on us.
0: The storms, the winds as winter nears, navigating the edge of the cliffs.
7: Hard to imagine, and that's potentially 3,000 feet down.
0: They would encounter the barriers and the beauty, too.
7: It's a nice view.
0: Awestruck by the canyon's many faces.
7: Wow.
0: Pete tells me they hiked the entire canyon, not to bring attention to themselves, but instead to bring attention to this natural wonder.
4: It wasn't about trying to, like, thump our chests or conquer this place. It was a way to talk about this place. Hopefully the next generation or even my daughter could come to this place and see it like I did.
0: And to remember those who were here first. Carletta Tolusi was born deep within the Grand Canyon, a member of the Havasupai tribe. They're considered the guardians of the Grand Canyon. They have lived here at least 800 years.
3: When you look back at this natural wonder behind you, do you call this home?
8: I'm standing here at my homeland, and I'm very happy to be a part of the Grand Canyon. It's a part of my history, and it's also part of my ancestors, and it runs through my blood.
3: We're marking 250 years of America. A lot of people will be celebrating and reflecting. Do you think that people recognize that Native Americans, indigenous people, were the original protectors of the Grand Canyon?
8: I don't think they know, but they will know now. We want America to know that we're still here, and we're still going to fight for the protection of the Grand Canyon.
3: When Americans come, and millions come every year, and tourists from all over the world for that matter, and when they look out from these points at the beauty of the canyon, is it your hope that they also think about the indigenous people who were the original caretakers of this wonder?
6: We're making sure that they do. The Havasupai tribe, who has never left the canyon.
0: Ed Keeble is the superintendent of Grand Canyon National Park.
3: What is your hope on this 250th that Americans coming to this park will stop and think about as they're looking out at this great beauty?
6: So my first hope is that everybody who comes to the Grand Canyon has an experience of awe,
9: and that that commits them to understanding the value that places like Grand Canyon National Park have in America.
0: And back in the canyon, we meet the Whitaker family from Anderson, South Carolina, as they hike back up to the canyon rim.
3: I wonder if the quietness of the canyon, this relative silence, if that's been a gift for you all.
10: You can sit and not hear anyone except maybe a condor or something. You know, we live in such a world that you just can't, you can't find silence anymore.
11: Absolutely.
3: You can't escape the noise.
10: Yeah.
3: But here it's somewhat humbling, isn't it?
10: It is.
12: Absolutely. It points you beyond yourself, for sure.
3: I'm so glad you came.
12: Yeah, we are too.
0: And as the sun sets on this day, we witness the silence that sets in. Only the birds fill the void.
4: Hear that? So one of the greatest things about the silence, it's the ability to hear things you never hear.
3: It's pretty humbling, isn't it?
4: It's extraordinary.
0: And we wonder, after living the canyon, hiking it for more than a year, if these moments are still singular.
3: When you look out and you see the sun setting on the canyon here, if it still hits you exactly the same way.
4: I think it hits me more.
3: Why?
4: Because now I realize the immensity of it, the beauty, the awe and wonder that we all have to stand up to protect this place.
3: It is so true, and it is so profound to stand there as the sun is setting in the Grand Canyon, to have traveled down to the Colorado River, to have hiked down the canyon, and to have met the Whitaker family from South Carolina, who spoke of the silence inside the canyon itself. All you can hear are the birds and the breeze, and it's quite humbling. And it reminds us that in these times, with all of that noise that comes our way, that perhaps that's also a gift, the relative silence of one of our great natural wonders.
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24: When the documentary came out, we immediately began getting leads. 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
25: We're so close to solving this. 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
32: Let's go.
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35: You
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44: Our second reveal are some of the oldest mountains on Earth, stretching 2,000 miles from Alabama to Canada, shaping a people, a culture, and a country for centuries. Diane Sawyer takes us to the Appalachian Mountains, where every small thing has a story.
45: Sunrise in the ancient mountains of Appalachia, formed millions of years ago when seismic ruptures created these plummeting ravines. Waterfalls, the impenetrable forest, forming a kind of giant Eden. More species of animals, plants, mushrooms than any other single place in the country. As we head up the winding roads, nature is waking up. We catch a baby black bear sneaking another bite of breakfast. The bees and butterflies and turkeys form a morning ballet. As we hike up a hill, a National Geographic explorer is waiting high above a majestic valley. She's conservation photographer Gabby Salazar.
40: We're going up.
28: Hi, Diane. Hi. So nice to meet you.
40: You too.
28: I've been in one of my most favorite places on Earth.
40: And mine.
28: So we're in the Cataloochee Valley in the Great Smoky Mountains National Park. And I've been coming here since I was a little girl.
45: The Appalachians stretch an incredible 2,000 miles from Alabama to Canada, including the Blue Ridge Mountains and the Great Smokies. And yes, the haze really is blue. It's a visible sign the trees are breathing, releasing a beautiful mist of oxygen and moisture up toward the sun.
28: So it's like there's so much moisture in the air and these volatile organic compounds come out, and then that eventually all combines to create the blue haze.
45: It's so beautiful. And in this Eden, you have to pay attention, because every tiny creature contains a miracle.
28: So this is a little millipede. And you can see all the legs.
40: Oh, gosh, a festival of legs.
28: What does it smell like to you?
40: Definitely almond.
28: Maybe cherry coke. When they get a little agitated, they release a smell. And they're kind of commonly known as like a cherry millipede or a cherry coke millipede.
40: It's like every small thing has a party trick.
28: Absolutely. Totally.
46: Hey, Diane, you want to come check this out? Come check this out.
45: Meet Jack Lloyd, a local guide who is steeped in the hidden magic and medicine of the mountains.
46: So this is black birch, also known as sweet birch.
40: Like birch beer?
46: Like birch beer. Just give it a little sniff.
0: Oh, I want a birch beer float.
1: It smells so good.
46: The thing that's actually making it smell that way is antiseptic as well. They would take birch twigs like this and chew on them.
45: And then we meet a slimy little superstar in these hills. Why are there so few mosquitoes by this creek? You can thank the 31 species of salamanders.
46: When a bug drifts by, pounce.
0: Snatch.
46: Snatch.
2: He's under this little pebble.
3: Oh my gosh, look at him.
0: So he's the color of the rocks.
45: We find under a rock a little speckled gray guy, a modest camouflage. But keep looking, because nature went completely wild, creating a colorful salamander jamboree.
46: You've got Jordan's red-cheeked salamander, some that are bright red with little spots. The spotted salamander is a subterranean one with his big yellow spots.
45: We walk past old churches that harken back to the early settlements when only the bravest men and women could master life in these mountains. The hardship etched in their chiseled faces, the Cherokee. The black pioneers, both enslaved and free. And the Europeans, mostly Scotch-Irish. By the way, that's my Scotch-Irish family. We landed in Kentucky. And this is the beautiful home of Sheila Kay Adams, seventh-generation ballad singer. Her family has been the guardian of the music sacred in these hills.
0: Your family came in through these mountains, your family?
4: Yes, sir. They came in and down through Kentucky, really. So our families might have crossed paths right there.
0: Mm-hmm. And somebody said that the chief characteristics of Scotch-Irish were independence and a loyalty to kin and family.
4: And stubborn. Daddy used to say there was a thin line between stubborn and stupid, and for me to be real careful with that because I was stubborn.
45: She learned from her great-great-aunt the long-lost love songs, hundreds of years old, carried here from England, Scotland, and Ireland. The melodies preserved as the women passed them down, most of them cautionary tales for young girls.
4: Well, how about I sing you one of the love songs? This is one that's called, you'll love this, The False True Lover.
0: Tell me about it.
4: Well, I wish to the Lord I'd never seen your face or listened to a word you said.
45: We're joined by the next generation, her young cousin, Donna Rae Norton.

0: the night.
1: Before we go, Sheila has made a feast of mountain specialties. Johnny cakes, biscuits, fresh blackberries, fresh apple juice. It happens again when we go downhill and meet someone else honoring her ancestors, cooking family recipes and paying tribute to the women who sold fish to provide for their families.
2: It was such a source of income for a lot of women, especially black women. They could then prepare it for their communities and go out into their areas with these grease-soaked paper brown bags yelling, "Good hot fish, come get your good hot fish."
1: It's the name of her restaurant. She's Ashley Shanti, and it's so good, it's in the Michelin Guide, celebrating her catfish, hush puppies, black-eyed peas.
3: This is so thrilling.
1: It's another story rooted in these hills, the importance of the black communities, also here, also fighting to survive. Poet laureate Dr. Frank X. Walker coined a word, Afrolatcha.
2: The term Afrolatchan, coined by Dr. Frank X. Walker, I think perfectly describes the impact that blacks have had on Appalachia. The banjo coming right from Africa, and also free blacks finding place here, the place where they found freedom and were able to really be married to the land and find wild foods and be barefoot in the woods and not have that feel as threatening.
1: Walking along in the afternoon, the sun is shimmering through the dancing trees.
4: You know, I grew up in central kind of North Carolina, and I was 11 years old when my dad gave me a camera for the first time. It was film photography at the time. And this is really the area where I learned how to take photos. And I see an elk, Diane. Shh, shh, shh. Do you see the elk in the forest?
1: It's a baby there behind the leaves, looking back at us. And that baby is a kind of triumph. The elk disappeared in this region 250 years ago. And then in 2001, conservationists brought them back.
4: And so this is a herd of elk that is a successful reintroduction, and it's really a conservation success story.
1: As the sun is softening in perfect silence, a herd of huge elk, some weighing 900 pounds, quietly emerge from the trees all around us.
4: You know what I love about this? It's like, do you feel it in your chest, that wonder here, like that feeling of awe?
1: By September, when it's mating season, these young adult males will look like this.
5: But I love them when it's mating time, they look smacks. They get these huge antlers.
1: Huge antlers and a sound that signals, you'd be lucky to mate with me.
6: ABC News, I'm Chuck Sievertson. Spain beats Argentina to win the 2026 World Cup 1-0 in extra time before a huge crowd in East Rutherford, New Jersey. The reaction in Madrid. Spain's substitute, Ferran Torres, scored in the 106th minute. Another U.S. service member's death this weekend in the Middle East, says ABC's Marcus Moore.
7: CENTCOM announcing another U.S. service member was killed in northern Iraq Saturday during a controlled detonation of an unexploded ordnance from a downed Iranian drone. The administration saying this is a mission that will save millions of lives going forward.
6: CENTCOM says unidentified remains have been located as the military searched for a missing service member in Jordan, where two others were killed in an Iranian strike on Friday. If Israeli Prime Minister Netanyahu comes to New York City for the UN General Assembly in September, Mayor Mamdani would like to order his arrest if it's legal as a war criminal, he tells the New York Times. This is ABC.
8: Is that Mom?
9: No, I liked it. I really liked it.
10: It just connects to something infinite.
9: Yeah, it does.
1: Centuries ago, the Cherokee taught Europeans how to survive in these hills, where the grains would grow and where the water flows. As gradually, their sprawling home, as big as Montana, was whittled down, the land claimed by others. So today they guard a field with a small sacred mound, considered the center, the mother town, of the whole Cherokee Nation. Shayna Bushyhead Condal is the executive director of the museum.
0: We all shift and we all change, and the point is that we're still here.
1: 250 years later, America, not just the story of the founding fathers, but all the different stories that created our one tapestry.
0: When we've heard these stories over and over again about our founders and the heroes, and, you know, isn't it great that we've gone from sea to shining sea? And for Native people, that's not the case. That's not what we celebrate. The founding documents are special. And I think there's an opportunity for us to live up to them. And so it's not just about us, you know, pushing back on that, which of course we do. We definitely push back. But it doesn't mean that we don't believe in what this country can be.
1: A tapestry of hardship and hope, celebrating the strength we can show together, the songs we sing, and the places we go to dream and pray and stand in wonder. It's almost night. We're hoping to see something that happens only a few weeks a year. It's a mating ritual. The Smoky Mountain Hills become an ocean of fireflies.
8: How does that start?
11: It starts, somebody has to start it. So one brave little lightning bug starts flashing. And so they flash in these patterns of six flashes about a half a second apart. So the first one will start, boom, boom, boom. And then his neighbor would notice, be like, oh, what are we doing? And so on about the third one, he syncs up. And so it kind of moves in a wave.
1: There they are, a mirror below for the shooting stars above. As the mystical mountains of Appalachia fade into dark, and then rise to greet the sun one more day.

0: the beauty of the mountains of Appalachia and Diane witnessing that baby elk, and of course the people of the mountains whose talent and great care, all part of the fabric of one of our truly stunning natural wonders. Diane, thank you.
1: TuneIn's How To, a brief look at all the special functions and things you might not know we have.
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18: What is that?
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18: 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The stories are true.
20: Story has just begun. We know the world.
21: Disney's Moana, rated PG, now playing in theaters.
22: Fox Hollow is like a killing field.
23: When the documentary came out, we immediately began getting leads. There is another suspect, and it wasn't Mark Goodyear.
24: We're so close to solving this. 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
25: So when I interview Mark this time, what should I ask him?
23: Ask him if he'll talk to me.
26: All right, let's go, let's go, let's go, come on.
27: Let's go.
28: Super Bowl 61 is coming.
29: Let's go, let's go, let's go.
28: And everyone's going.
30: Okay, let's go.
31: Let's go.
30: Come on, let's go. Let's go. Let's do it.
32: Let's go.
28: Because once the game starts.
33: Let's go. You better get on.
34: Well, don't just stand there.
28: Everything else stops.
0: Our third reveal here, they call the River of Grass. More than 2,000 species of plants and animals stretching across the southern tip of Florida. Less than half of it remains, though. Robin Roberts takes us to the Everglades, and we meet the people fighting to save it.
35: Florida Everglades, it's a magical place. It's just this, like this secret garden that you're traveling into. And there's no other place like it in the world. But today people see a different Everglades. My name is Betty Osceola. I'm a member of the Miccosukee Tribe of Indians of Florida. What is unique about the Miccosukee tribe is in their constitution, they have a duty to protect the Everglades.
36: Originating near Orlando, the Everglades' vast wetlands flow across the state of Florida, through Lake Okeechobee, and down towards the Florida Bay. Its diversity of habitats, which include the greater Everglades and its national park, support over 2,000 species of plants and animals, including the critically endangered Florida panther.
37: Whoa, look at that.
36: I travel down to the Everglades to meet National Geographic explorer Carlton Ward Jr.
38: You know, there's so much greatness, so much beauty in this country, and we've selected seven wonders, natural wonders. Why the Everglades? Why do they make the list?
37: Well, you're going to see these are vistas as grand as the Grand Canyon or Yellowstone. It's just hidden in plain sight, and it's not yet part of Florida's identity the way it can be.
36: Coined the River of Grass, its expansive and unique ecosystem is best understood by experiencing it.
1: It's a pleasure to meet you. Welcome.
38: May I have heard wonderful things.
1: We ready to do this thing?
38: We ready.
36: Betty's airboat, taking us over the marsh and dense vegetation. Even keeping us a safe distance from alligators lurking in the water nearby.
1: Sometimes, you know, we can we'll make that chirping sound to mimic those baby alligators to see if the alligator will respond to it.

0: Historically, the Miccosukee people, we lived in the Everglades on these tree islands, and you're seeing a chiki hut structure that's built from cypress wood, because in my language, jiget means house.
1: What is the greatest threat that you face right now here in the Everglades?
0: Well, the greatest threat that I see is development pressures. This is my people's home, and for the Miccosukee to be Miccosukee, we have to keep that deep connection here. And it's continually having to remind people that in order for us to thrive here in Florida, we need to protect the Everglades itself.
1: You use my favorite word, thrive. I'm not about surviving, I'm about thriving. What does it need for that to happen, Carthen?
2: The Everglades needs to be reconnected. It needs to be protected, and it needs to be connected.
3: Today, due to decades of urban development, road construction, and draining, less than half of the historic Everglades system remains.
4: Our coastlines are pushing in. The seas are coming up. It's ditched and diked and actually dammed by roads that cut across it.
3: In the film Path of the Panther, Carlton explores how this changing landscape impacts the panther's long-term survival and how conservation efforts can help restore its natural habitat.
2: The panther is an amazing teacher because the way the panther moves across the landscape shows us what we need to do. A panther has a home range of 200 square miles. There are very few places where you can protect that kind of territory without having all the pieces of the puzzle working together as a bigger whole. And that's what the Everglades needs. It needs to be reconnected. It needs us to be reconnected, because the decision makers deciding the fate of this place, yes, it's Betty fighting for it here, but it's people in Tallahassee and Washington, D.C. making decisions that they need to be reconnected to the importance and the presence of this place for the future.
5: 115 yeas, 0 nays, Mr. Speaker.
6: Show the bill passes.
3: Through the bipartisan passage of the Florida Wildlife Corridor Act in 2021, Carlton pioneering legislation to designate 18 million acres as priority preservation landscape. That includes working ranches in the Everglades, like here at the Big Cypress Reservation, home to the Seminole Tribe of Florida.
7: I found so much hope with the passage of the Florida Wildlife Corridor Act. I feel like it's a model the rest of the country could look to.
8: Yeah, there was a time the environmentalists, you know, didn't favor the rancher. We were on all sides of the fence, and then they found out we was actually the original environmentalists.
3: For Alex Johns, cattle ranching is not just a profession, it's part of his heritage.
8: My people are called the cow keepers, so we keep cows and we raise cows, and it's fed our families for 500 years. You have to have these herding animals graze this land to keep it pristine and the prairies open and the basins down and keep everything from growing up.
7: And clean the water. You can build a concrete reservoir with a filter that may or may not work 20 years from now. Or you can keep this open green space that can filter and purify that water on its way down into the national park.
8: That's right.
3: Whether it's the flow of water or the flow of wildlife, everyone is on the same team. A reminder that the health of the Everglades is the health of us all.
0: So what do you think arriving here?
1: What took me so long? Why haven't I done this? It is a part of Florida. It is a part of the world. It's a part of the country that people need to see.
0: I think coming out here, especially when the sun is just coming up and you hear all the wildlife, and automatically I'm at peace.
9: It takes your breath away, and I'm sure Robin will be back. And we so appreciate her taking us and the whole country there, and for introducing us to the original stewards of the Everglades.
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11: So the Grand Canyon, the Appalachian Mountains, the Everglades, and we now reveal our 4th natural wonder of America. An island paradise built by fire over 500,000 years. The Hawaiian Islands, with one of the world's most active volcanoes, with a new island growing beneath the ocean surface. Juju Chang takes us there.
16: She's the steam and the sulfur, the warmth. She's the smell of that, the liquid magma, the solid rock. She shapes the land and then shapes it again.
17: Aloha. My name is Kekuhi Kele'i Kanaka'ole, o Haile Lani, granddaughter of Tutupele.
18: We're here at the Hawaii Volcanoes National Park, home to Pele, the goddess of volcanoes. It's sacred ground for many, including Kekuhi, a native Hawaiian elder and cultural leader.
17: We don't have to be this close to the stars, this close to the lava. Our chants and our stories say we're actually this close. It's all of that is inside here. And so when we dream it and chant it and dance it, then that's what happens.
18: This is an island paradise born of fire and ash, and it's one of America's most majestic natural wonders. The start of my adventure with National Geographic explorer Andres Russo. He has studied geothermal activity around the globe, including here in Hawaii.
19: Hey. Welcome to Blue Hawaiian Helicopter.
20: Thank you so much, my friend.
19: Come on in, guys.
18: From the air, the island is breathtaking. It's one of the only active places to witness Earth's creation.
21: This is a natural wonder.
20: When you look at Mauna Loa, the long mountain there, that is massive. We are tiny compared to that. A single human life is a blink of an eye in geologic time.
21: And this really harkens back so much of how our planet was created.
20: This process is not done. There is a seamount growing under the ocean that will eventually become the next Hawaiian island.
18: This Hawaiian island was sculpted over time by 6 volcanoes, a continuous cycle of destruction and rebirth.
20: Look at that. Oh, wow, that is incredible. Oh my God, still steaming. That is amazing.
21: You see the steam on the bottom. That's amazing. That is an active volcano.
18: Kilauea just surpassed the most lava fountaining events in recorded history.
21: That crater is incredible. And it looks like it's just simmering.
20: You can also see, just appreciate how huge it is.
18: From its base in the ocean to its summit of Mauna Kea, this is the tallest mountain in the world.
21: Taller than Everest. You could see that it just sort of ate up neighborhoods as it flowed.
18: Residents on the edge of the lava flow are under a constant threat of an eruption. It was just 2018 when Kilauea erupted, causing the land to crack open with lava, bursting over 200 feet in the air, engulfing a community, destroying more than 700 homes. 8 years later, Melissa Fisk's backyard is now a portal to Kilauea's recently created moonscapes.
1: Hello.
2: Hi, aloha. Welcome to Hawaii.
1: What a Hawaiian greeting. Thank you. And this is your home.
2: Yes, for now. You never know when things can change.
1: How much warning did you have before houses started getting swallowed up?
2: That day.
1: So,
2: but stuff's always happening here. You know, you're sitting on the couch, all of a sudden, bump.
3: You've got pulses of magma, right, that are moving everything around. In fact, this is, we've got a great example of it just over here. All around here, there's actually cavities.
2: You can stick your hand in here. And you can guess how hot it is.
7: Oh, wow, it's hot. That's like a sauna.
18: Andres using his thermal imaging camera throughout our trek to see how hot things really are just beneath the surface.
3: Yeah, you're looking at about 130 degrees.
2: That's probably the hottest spot. That's about 170 degrees last time I... As with any disaster, there's a lot that goes on. It sounds like there's bombs going off all night long. Now imagine the entire sky is red every night. This is going 300 feet in the air. Dun, dun, dun.
3: Oh,
7: wow.
3: That's unbelievable.
1: That's what? Be careful.
7: Wow. This is breathtaking.
3: Yeah. It's still steaming, too.
1: We are awestruck by this view, and yet this is your backyard. The community has done a lot to preserve what's happening here. People will have a lot of emotions that come out.
2: It's just that it's like a birth, that it's new, it's fresh, it's new life.
1: It's like watching in real time the earth form new land, like a creation exercise.
18: During that massive 2018 eruption, 875 acres of new land was born, roughly the size of New York's Central Park. All around us, we see the many ways the volcano carves unique features into this 500,000-year-old island.
1: It is amazing how persistent Mother Nature is.
3: Once the lava cools and once it turns to stone, there's trees that get their roots into those cracks, start opening them up more, and eventually creating the lush ecosystems that we see around here.
18: Hawaii is a paradise unlike any other, home to 10 of the world's 14 climate zones. The ecosystem supporting everything, like these green sea turtles basking on this rare black sand beach.
2: Wow.
1: It's kind of glassy.
3: You see some green olivine crystals. There's some little glassy fragments that look almost jet black.
1: Right.
3: Pele's tears in there as well.
1: What is a Pele's tear?
3: When you have any sort of lava founding event, and those little grates of lava go off everywhere, right? They will cool in the air in the shape of a teardrop, form into obsidian, right? That jet black, very glassy, beautiful texture, and it looks like a tear.
18: As the sunset approaches, we climb above a sea of clouds to the summit of Mauna Kea, the Martian-like landscape void of any plant life.
8: You can see why the native Hawaiians think of this in spiritual terms.
13: Well, when you're dealing with something so much bigger than us, the scale of this massive volcano is mind-blowing.
8: This is literally one of the most beautiful things I've ever witnessed in my life.
13: This is where science has found a place that's important. Traditional knowledge has identified this place as important.
8: And it reminds us that we are the stewards of this land. This land that's made for you and me.
13: Absolutely.
11: That is truly stunning, Juju, and to have traveled all the way to the summit, an image we won't forget, the singular paradise of Hawaii. One more of our wonders, our thanks to Juju.
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31: This is American Falls behind me. It's stunning. Water is our immense uniting force, and you get that here.
30: To get an up-close view of over 700,000 gallons of water per second that descend these falls, we take a ride on Maid of the Mist, a Niagara tradition for nearly two centuries.
32: Good day, ladies and gentlemen, and welcome aboard.
31: Oh, I cannot see a thing, huh? How did this not make you feel alive? I love it. This is why we're all here, is to be able to interact with this.
33: Right now is, we'll call it rainbow hour. Right about 5 o'clock-ish every day is when the rainbows come out, and they can be pretty spectacular.
31: The rainbow is here because of all of this mist. You're seeing something go from liquid to gas, and then we have sunlight that comes through it. It scatters, and it makes these immensely... Ah, they're so beautiful, all these rainbows!
30: Niagara Falls is actually three distinct waterfalls, American, Bridal Veil, and Horseshoe, part of the Niagara River, a waterway that connects Lake Erie to

And now we reveal number six, the world's first national park, and it's right here in America. 2.2 million acres filled with geological wonders, wildlife, and history. And an early promise that everyone is welcome. Deborah Roberts takes us to Yellowstone.

0: It's the land of fire and ice. Yellowstone, the world's first national park, a rugged landscape of smoldering heat and untamed beauty. My adventure through this national treasure founded in 1872 begins at the north entrance to the park with National Geographic explorer James Edward Mills. So it says for the benefit and the enjoyment of the people. And that was what set it apart, right? The whole idea that everybody should be able to come here.
1: Absolutely. This is not long after the end of the Civil War, and we're literally defining how we're going to live together in this nation. This is a place where everybody can feel welcome.
0: Spanning three states, Montana, Idaho, and Wyoming, and at 2.2 million acres, a journey through Yellowstone is not just a trip through vast space, but through a history of America. What is it about Yellowstone that excites you so much?
2: This is in many ways the blueprint for how we go about protecting and preserving wild and scenic places for generations to come.
0: These unique geological wonders were sacred to Native Americans and enthralled early explorers. Yellowstone is famous for sitting above an active supervolcano whose magma chamber is just 3 to 10 miles below the surface. Host to half the world's geothermal wonders, Yellowstone was once described as a place where hell bubbles up.
1: This is Mammoth Hot Springs. Okay, we're looking at a travertine formation. Water is bringing minerals up from below the surface, and it's depositing it on the areas around us.
0: And it looks like ice sculptures, really, when you look at it. Sites like Mammoth Hot Springs have always drawn crowds. In the early history of Yellowstone, the U.S. Army was tasked with protecting the park, which led to an epic journey by the Army's all-black Buffalo soldiers. This iconic photo from 1896 showing members of the unit on an 800-mile trek, testing the use of bicycle patrols, a potential replacement for the horse.
3: Oh, my goodness.
1: It's very much.
3: Very much.
1: Like exactly where we are right now.
0: As we travel the otherworldly landscape of Yellowstone, we make our way to another geothermal marvel, the largest hot spring in North America, Grand Prismatic.
1: From this point, we have this spectacular landscape.
3: Oh, my goodness.
1: This amazing geothermal phenomenon.
3: This is the site that people didn't believe was real. They didn't believe the stories until they saw pictures and paintings.
1: Right.
0: The vivid colors of the Grand Prismatic Spring, a fascination across centuries.
4: We had mountain men coming through this area, and they try to tell somebody that I saw a lake that was rainbow colored. You've got Thomas Moran's beautiful paintings of Grand Prismatic was one of them that they unfurled in front of Congress and said, this is what we want to protect.
0: Mike Hillman's a longtime guide in Yellowstone.
3: What causes these colors?
4: So what you're looking at here are what we call thermophiles, heat-loving microorganisms. Bacteria, archaea, algae are growing, and each one of them have their own kind of unique color, which gives that rainbow view that we're seeing.
0: As famous as it is for geological wonders, Yellowstone is known for its teeming wildlife with 67 species of mammals, foxes, elk, wolves, bison, who have lived here continuously since prehistoric times,

0: and iconic predators like these, which lured nearly 5 million visitors to Yellowstone last year. So what is it like to be out here in this wonderland and to be able to just glimpse animals like this bear you would never be able to see anyplace?
1: It's been amazing.
2: Yeah. It's just surreal.
3: I think we're blessed. It's a beautiful place. I mean, I'm in awe of this place.
4: I think National Parks of America are the best.
0: This is the Lamar Valley, called America's Serengeti. Its sprawling valleys, a paradise for wildlife watchers.
5: These are the Purple Mountains' majesty. These are the landscapes that inspired much of how we define freedom in what we describe as American democracy. It all starts in natural places like this.
0: And that's what's amazing. This is a physical kind of manifestation of
5: Absolutely.
0: Democracy in your view.
5: Absolutely. But the kicker is making sure that we share it, making sure that we protect it and make it accessible to everyone.
0: And we've got to check out fishing.
5: Yes.
0: Because you're an avid fisherman.
5: Yeah, I love fishing.
0: So we head to the Firehole River, named for the steam rising from its waters. We're led by fishing guide Jason J.B. Balog.
6: I'm looking at the steam from the thermal activity here. It's shocking to me that there are even fish out here, because it's pretty warm water, right?
7: It's very warm water, yeah. It's a super unique place. When I'm talking to folks about it, usually I talk about, like, this is a lunar landscape. It's like
6: it
7: fishing.
6: Looks like it.
7: It's like you're fishing on the moon.
6: What is it about being out here fishing for you? Because I know you love it.
5: We took the time well over 100 years ago to be able to set this land aside for the benefit and enjoyment of all of us. I mean, we are the people that it was meant for, and here we are living it.
6: You could hang out here for hours, couldn't you?
5: For hours. For hours and hours and hours and hours.
8: People come here. Some people like to fish. Some people like to photograph. Some people like to hike. Some people just like to sit. It's something for everybody. I'm 86 years old. This is my 54th summer.
0: Harlan Credit is the longest-serving park ranger in the history of Yellowstone, with three generations of his family now working alongside him.
8: To me, what's so special about this place is that people can kind of find themselves. And so I want to get people out. I want these people to touch it and to taste it and to smell it and to feel it, the whole environment. I believe if you do that, you've really got people convinced these parks are incredibly important. We need to take care of them. It's a legacy.
0: Our final stop, oh yes, the iconic Old Faithful, renowned for its exploding geyser. Early explorers actually attempted to do laundry in the geyser's hot waters. Since the park's formation, it's been the main attraction.
9: Old Faithful Geyser, the enduring landmark of breathtaking Yellowstone National Park.
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10: Whoa! That is pretty amazing. Wow!
5: I'm really hoping that people will, you know, recognize the beauty of this place and come to visit, and most importantly, help to protect it long term.
11: That is most certainly the goal, to protect it for generations to come. And that geothermal phenomenon that they didn't even think was real when they first discovered it. Extraordinary. Our thanks to Deborah Roberts. And now we reveal number 7 of our 7 natural wonders of this country. And it's a towering one. The trees reaching more than 300 feet into the air, the tallest trees in the world. And they're right here in America.
12: They are a true American wonder. Here in coastal California, we find nature's skyscrapers. Redwood National and State Parks, where the redwoods have stood tall for 20 million years. They are the tallest trees in the world, reaching breathtaking heights up to 380 feet tall. And they tower over us in the park.
5: I mean, the scope of these trees is breathtaking.
8: It is.
12: In fact, they believe the oldest redwoods here are more than 2,000 years old.
13: Think about all the storms, all the droughts, all the fires, all the rainstorms, all the floods that these trees have seen over their lifetimes. It's really humbling.
12: On America's 250th, Ben Blum, Director of Stewardship at the Save the Redwoods League, hopes we remember the towering figures here. They are quiet and majestic, and they are survivors.
1: You look at this tree, this is older than America.
7: Yeah.
1: As we mark 250.
7: It's older than America.
1: It's what, 400, exactly. 500 years old. But in context of the other trees around, it's kind of a relatively young old tree, as you say.
13: Yeah, time is relative. This is a young tree, but it's still older than the United States of America.
12: And they're unique to us.
13: They're the tallest trees in the world. They store more carbon per acre than any forest in the world, including the Amazon, including rainforests.
1: So as we celebrate the wonder of America, this is certainly one of the wonders.
13: Only found in America.
12: And Ben wants to show us something.
13: First, you need a really large tape measure. So stick that little pokey part in the bark.
1: Okay.
13: And then I'll start walking around. We'll see how far we get before I run out of tape.
12: He begins to measure the circumference of one of these ancient redwoods.
13: So I just made it to here. We're probably not even halfway around, and I ran out of tape, and that's about 76 inches here. 20 feet.
1: What was that?
12: The trunk of this tree is so big, he doesn't realize I can't hear his answer.
1: How far'd you get?
13: I got to 20 feet.
1: 20 feet. And were you even halfway?
13: Probably not.
1: Yeah. Yeah.
12: And for height, he uses a laser rangefinder.
1: Which one are you measuring?
13: This one right along the trail.
12: Pointing it to the top of this redwood giant.
13: That one's over 250.
1: Over 250 feet?
13: Yeah.
1: How long would it take to grow that high?
13: That's probably 500 to 1,000 years old.
1: Wow.
13: I mean, this tree was already big when we signed the Declaration of Independence. And it'll live for hundreds more years.
12: Their longevity and strength have long fascinated scientists. Dr. Nalini Nadkarni is a National Geographic explorer who has studied trees for decades.
1: And here it is. So this tree is 1,500 years old.
14: 1,500 years old.
1: Wow.
12: Famously known as Big Tree.
1: 74 feet around.
14: And nearly 300 feet tall. That's like a 30-story building in New York City.
1: I mean, that's incredible.
14: Yeah.
12: The redwoods are resilient.
1: You see this burn scar.
14: These
1: trees are survivors.
14: They're survivors. So they have incredibly thick bark that can be like a foot thick.
1: And it's almost a sponge-like quality.
14: It's like a sponge-like quality. They don't have resins in there like pine trees do, which make them very flammable. These guys are not flammable. They are the opposite of flammable. So what this cushion of bark does is that if a ground fire comes through, you can see, yes, it burns the outside of the bark, but it actually protects the inside.
12: Nalini has long been captivated with the entire tree, with what unfolds at the top.
1: Most of us, when we walk through these national parks, we look at the trees, we look at the size of the trunks. We don't necessarily look up the way you do.
14: No, unfortunately, we don't. I do.
1: You climb to the top of these
14: trees
1: to study the ecosystems that exist at the very top.
14: Exactly.
12: She has been climbing trees hundreds of feet tall for 40 years now, discovering a hidden world above.
14: As you climb up into the forest canopy, the whole climate changes. You get much more sunlight. You get much greater extremes of relative humidity and temperature. You get much more wind. It's almost like the atmosphere of an open field. And the architecture, the structure of the canopy is so different from the forest floor.
1: This is not for the faint of heart here.
14: No, it's not.
1: Walking at 100 feet up.
14: No.
1: But it gives you an extraordinary view of these redwoods.
14: It really does.
12: She guides us some 100 feet up on a suspension bridge where we sway between the redwoods.
1: It gets you closer to the crowns.
14: Yes.
1: Where entirely different communities are living in these
14: Absolutely.
1: Trees.
14: Absolutely. So there are ecosystems there with mosses and lichens, with canopy soils, with salamanders that you just never would see on the forest floor.
12: In fact, the wandering salamander is a permanent resident of the redwoods. It has no lungs. It breathes through its skin. In order to do so, its skin must stay wet. So these canopies are the perfect home. The salamanders are helped by the moisture that the redwoods wick
15: from the clouds coming in from the Pacific. And some of these salamanders never leave their world above, never touching the forest floor.
16: You can see right to the top of the canopy.
14: All the way up there, the whole forest. Canopy soils, mosses, all going on in the forest canopy.
15: And we take note of the sounds high above the forest floor.
16: The birds up here.
14: Yeah, are beautiful. The music. Songbirds are incredible.
16: It's an extraordinary study in contrast from the forest floor. As you move upward through these redwoods, you can see entire ecosystems sort of changing as you climb these 800-year-old redwoods. We're about 100 feet up right here. You can see different parts of the forests sustaining themselves in different ways, the sunlight coming through. And if you look to the top of these redwoods, still hundreds of feet above where I am right now, there are entire ecosystems at the tops of these trees, living organisms that sustain themselves with the sun they're able to reach at the very top, with very little interest in ever being part of the forest floor. It is the tapestry that makes up the redwoods.
15: These redwoods, standing strong for centuries, hundreds of feet into the air, are hiding a secret down below. Just beneath the ground, we are amazed to learn that their roots are not deep. Instead, they spread sideways in every direction, even through the streams and riverbanks that run through these woods. Dr. Lucy Kahulis, a tree physiologist, takes us to an area where they've revealed the roots just a few feet below.
16: Can you tell which tree this root structure belongs to?
17: No, they're all interconnected.
16: Really? So the root structure from all of these trees we sort of see around us,
17: making a big mesh, basically, for stability. So there's strength in numbers. You know, the forest kind of supports itself. A redwood's roots maybe maximum 10 feet maybe going down, but they can go maybe, say, 100 feet laterally.
16: Yeah. Wow.
17: And so if you picture all of these trees around us and they have all got roots going 100 feet around them, it creates this very stable, kind of empowering, strengthening mesh.
15: That mesh, the intricate but shallow root system below, allows the redwoods to rely on one another, to help each other survive the storms and the fires. But there was something else they faced here. The logging that began in the mid-1800s. Americans saw opportunity with all of these redwoods.
18: It was viewed almost as like an infinite resource, that there was just no way that they were going to be able to get through it. And then eventually, they got through 95% of it.
16: Which is incredible to think.
18: Yeah.
15: Jason Terraoka is a forester at Redwood National and State Parks. He tells us that back when there was logging here, they would then plant seed to replace the trees, later dropping seed from helicopters above. New trees would grow, but so close together, they would starve each other.
16: As you look through the redwoods here, you can see where the branches once were. This is the tree giving up those branches because it couldn't get the nutrients because of the crowding.
18: There was no more sunlight hitting the branches, so that's an automatic signal to the tree that it can't support those branches anymore.
16: And in the crowded redwoods, they're sort of starving one another because they're competing for the sunlight, are they not?
18: That's right.
15: Their goal here now is to thin out some of these trees, to give them a chance to grow into a true redwood giant.
18: Tiny bit of an adventure, David.
16: Yeah.
15: We approach an opening where, after their work here, we can see the sun now streaming in.
16: You can actually see how much brighter it is right here.
18: Right, how much sunlight
16: is actually reaching.
18: It's kind of getting through.
15: And the trees are responding.
16: And you see literally the canopies growing before your eyes here.
18: Yeah.
16: I mean, that's got to feel somewhat hopeful for you.
18: Yeah, definitely. Watching the vigor of these trees develop from, you know, a tree that's almost literally starving to a tree that's vigorous and happy. It's great.
16: And now has a chance to grow into one of the great
18: old growth trees. Yeah.
16: So you have hope.
18: I have hope.
16: Plenty
18: I have hope.
15: The foresters have had help here from the people who lived here first.
16: So we're walking on ancestral land right here.
19: Yeah, this is the home of the Yurok people.
16: Where we're standing right now used to be one of those mills.
19: Yeah. used to be an old growth logging mill.
1: Taking down the beautiful, massive old redwood trees.
19: Trees, yeah, and milling it here on this site.
15: Joseph James is the chairman of the Yurok tribe. Native Americans were the original stewards here. And after decades of trying to restore the land, to clean the water, the mill is no longer here. The trees and the wildlife coming back. And we notice the elk emerging at the edge of the woods.
1: We've seen their numbers grow as we've been standing here.
19: Yeah.
1: And to me, it just symbolizes the return of wildlife here and the land to what you believe it originally was.
19: Well, we call that that's good medicine. That's good prayer. Restoring, bringing things back. That's the way it was. What comes to my mind and my heart is good medicine.
1: Good medicine.
19: Mm-hmm.
15: And as we're talking, we marvel at their curiosity.
1: Yeah, this is incredible. Look at how close they're coming.
19: It's nice. It's beautiful.
1: They're staring at us as we look out at the work you've all done to try to bring this back.
19: It's a beautiful day. It's a good day for the Yurok tribe and Indian and people and our partners who thought this day would never happen or never come.
15: And as the sun was setting at Redwood National and State Parks, the elk were on the move. And Joseph, who grew up here, told me that the elk have never come that close.
19: Yeah, that was the first time I came that close.
1: Really?
19: Yeah.
1: That you've ever had that?
19: Yeah, that close.
1: I mean, that's got to make you feel like there's been progress here.
19: Oh, 100%, David. This is things that we pray for to bring things back into balance. It makes your heart full.
11: It makes your heart full, he says. And can you imagine, he grew up there and never had the elk come that close. It was moving for us to stand there with him after all of that work to restore the redwoods. They've been around for hundreds of years, and as they told us there in the park, they'll be around hundreds more. I hope you get to the redwoods, and if not, I hope you feel like you've been there now. Thank you for joining us as we celebrate 7 natural wonders of America. I'm David Muir. For more, you can head to nationalgeographic.com. And from all of us here at National Geographic and ABC News, we hope to see you from another of America's natural wonders one day soon.
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32: In a world where headlines move fast and what we get too much of are hot takes, short sound bites, and clickbait, we're changing things up. It's time for real conversations with some of the world's most influential voices on what shapes them, what struggles they rarely speak about, and the truths that connect us all. I'm Lindsay Davis, and this is All Access.
33: And we are so grateful to be joined by the one and only Lin-Manuel Miranda. Thank you so much for taking the time to have the conversation. All right, let's start with Moana.
34: Sure.
33: It is one of Disney's most beloved franchises. What do you think it is about adults and kids alike that just people connect to it?
0: I think one of the things is, one, it's just gorgeous. It's gorgeous to be in this part of the world. I think to see Pacific Island culture represented in such a beautiful and authentic way means a lot to folks. I also think it's, you know, I know a lot of parents for whom, like, Moana's a 90-minute babysitter. Like, it is a safe place. Safe. And I have those movies with my kids, too. Like, I put the, I would put them in front of my neighbor Totoro so I could, like, get the laundry done and then, like, come back because I knew they would be transfixed and transported. But I also, I think there's something about silencing the world enough to hear your inner voice.
2: ABC News, I'm Chuck Sievertson. Spain beat Argentina to win the 2026 World Cup, 1-0 in extra time in East Rutherford, New Jersey. This reaction in Madrid. Up on the podium was Spain's king, Mexico's president, the Canadian prime minister, awarding medals to the winning players, President Trump. U.S. forces started conducting another wave of air attacks against Iran this evening, the ninth consecutive night, says the U.S. military. Another U.S. service member has been killed in the Mideast. The U.S. military says it happened in northern Iraq yesterday during a controlled detonation of a unexploded, downed Iranian drone. The U.S. military says unidentified remains have been located in the search for a missing service member in Jordan, where two others were killed in an Iranian strike on Friday. ABC's Martha Raddatz in Jordan.
3: Here in Jordan and in other Gulf countries, they are bracing for more attacks and the possibility this war could spread even wider.
0: As opposed to this thing that's going to ruin my day.
33: I love that idea.
0: And I think Moana does that throughout the film. There's so many times when it feels like the world is telling her to turn around and go home. And she kind of, and when she's not enough, she calls on her ancestors and the notion that she stands on the shoulders of her people and her culture. And they used to do this and she can do this again and she can sort of fix what was broken. I think that's also very powerful too.
33: You grew up watching Disney. I'm told that it was The Little Mermaid that actually inspired you. There was something about that Calypso music that inspired you to become a songwriter.
0: Yeah, well, listen, I think that I grew up, you know, I was born in 1980. I grew up with all the classic films getting reissued on VHS, right? Like the bubble collections of Snow White and Cinderella. And those are all, that's all gorgeous music. And it's all some other place, some other time. And then here comes Jamaican Sebastian the Crab singing a contemporary Caribbean number.
4: Possible she wants you to. There is one way to ask her.
0: And I remember feeling weightless. I remember the hair on the back of my neck standing up and thinking, like, this is allowed. And also just the verbal dexterity of the song. Like, the newt plays the flute. Bass play. Like, I was just like, this, it feels like a song I would listen to on the radio, and it's happening in a Disney movie right now. And I think I feel so lucky to be cognizant and of age during that second Disney golden age of when Howard Ashman and Alan Menken were on that run of Little Mermaid, Beauty and the Beast, Aladdin, and then passing the torch onto Stephen Schwartz and us getting Hunchback of Notre Dame and Phil Collins and I mean, just these incredible, incredible scores.
33: So you wrote a new song for the live-action Moana along the way. Is that something that you run by your boys first just to see?
0: Oh, yeah. My wife and my kids are the beta testers of everything I write before.
33: They're the focus group.
0: Yeah, and my wife's superpower is that she's a logic monster. She was a scientist. Now she's an attorney. And she just asks the logical question. She's like, well, why did they repeat that? I go, well, it's the second chorus. What are you talking about? Why did they repeat that? but it's the reason Hamilton moves as fast as it does. It's because I'm trying to keep my wife entertained. Like the songs, she has to like them before they leave the drafts folder. And now it's my kids. You know, they were humming We Don't Talk About Bruno years before anybody else. If I catch Frankie, who is very musical, humming one of the tunes, like when I heard him being like, you're on your way, You're on the ocean while he was like getting himself milk. I was like, okay, we're good. We're going to be fine. The funny conversation, is the like kind of NDA for tots conversation I have to have, where it's like, you can't sing this song until the movie comes out. You can hum it, but you can't sing the words. So that's been really funny. And I remember when I was writing along the way, Frankie came home. He goes, Daddy, it was so hard not to sing it today.
33: Oh, that's so
0: cute. It was
33: in
0: my head all day. So that's when I know I'm cooking with gas.
33: So I found that the live action is even more intimate than when you have an animated movie.
0: Yeah.
33: What aspect of this would you say that you're most looking forward to audiences experiencing?
0: Well, listen, I think we kind of hit the lottery twice. The first time was when we found 15-year-old Auli'i, who just had the most magical and spirited voice. And, you know, a teen, like when you're 15, you can't sing like that, but she could sing like that. And just was such an amazing Moana for us.

0: how far I'll go.
1: And then we had to hit the lottery again. And then we found Catherine, who not
2: and then
1: only
2: you did hit it
1: who
2: again.
1: Has to sing these songs and voice this character, but has to learn to sail and has to learn how to do fight choreography and sail the ocean. And so, you know, it was, I was so happy. Tommy, Kale, and I were kind of talking throughout filming, like, what's the closing number going to be? Like, what's the new musical moment? And then when he said to me, you know, we have an opportunity with these two women who are the only women in the world who know what this is like to have a conversation between them. And I was like, shut up. Stop talking to me. You'll have the song in a week. That's the idea. You know, once you have the idea or the title, like, you just go to work.
2: And where did you draw inspiration from? Because I'm told the last time around you locked yourself in your 16-year-old or childhood bedroom, right? Yeah. To get that inspiration. What was it for along the way?
1: I didn't have to look much farther than the relationship between those two extraordinary women. You know, there was such a sisterly vibe the moment we hired Katie and the moment they met. And, you know, I think... the way Aulii embraced the role of big sister as an executive producer on our film, but also just as the only other person who knows what it's like to do this. It really was, I thought of it less as, where are they in the world, but as really a musical conversation of like, I've been this way before and I know the way out. and so in a way, Aulii plays the voice inside Moana that she's looking for the whole film.
2: How do you know? You talk about winning the lottery, and it does feel like you're able to get this lightning in a bottle multiple times. Moana, for example, if you think about the Disney songs, there are certain songs that just every kid is singing right along the street, and then there are those that don't. But you're able, it seems, to get those songs that people are, that can't resist, but just be that earworm.
1: Well, you know, I think the lesson, again, I always look to the innovators in this space. And for me, it was Ashman and Menken who redefined how musical storytelling works in an animated movie. And when I got the job for Moana, I went and I watched interviews that Ashman did for the animators. He like held a clinic to the animators. Here's how Broadway musicals work. And here's how this movie's going to work. And it's, I think a misconception people have is that a hit song has to appeal to everyone, so they write in vague generalities, when actually the ones that really stick are the ones that are really specific, and they're so specific that that specificity feels universal. Mm. The reason we're still singing Part of Your World all these years later is because we know how excited she is about the above ground world because she can't even find the words. Walking around on those, what's that word again? Feet, you know, that and that they built that in as a feature of the song, that she can't even find the words to describe how excited she is about this world she can't touch, is and that specificity, she's always looking for it. What's that word again? Like, it makes it conversational and it makes it real and it makes it specific.

0: And so I'm always looking for the thing that feels real and specific in every song I'm writing. You know, we don't talk about Bruno as a great example. Mm-hmm. I did not think that was going to be, I thought that to me was a song that moved the story along, but it was written during the lockdown. I was living with my in-laws and my brother-in-law. They were all staying with us to stay safe. And, you know, you have the conversations of like, what are we allowed to talk about in front of your mother? What are we not allowed to talk about in front of your mother? Because you're staying with extended family. And there are things that are, you know, it's just, and it's true of any family. And so I think that one really hit because it tiptoed around that line of like, this is the thing the family doesn't talk about, but the family really should talk about. And every family has their version of that. And Bruno then became, even though it's really specific to that story and that character, it became a shorthand for we don't talk about Bruno.
1: Right. At one point, you said that you learned how to write songs more effectively in part from your days of making mixtapes in the 90s.
0: Yeah.
1: What's the correlation there?
0: The correlation is I'm trying to tell you how I feel about you. And I'm using music to tell you how I feel about you. And back in the days of mixtapes, you couldn't skip from track to track. You couldn't hit shuffle play.
1: I listen to the whole thing.
0: I have your undivided attention from side A, then you flip it to side B. I'm going to think of an intro. I'm going to think of an outro. I'm going to put little funny skits in between the songs. You have to listen to it in the linear order I gave it to you. The same is true of a Broadway musical. The same is true of a film score. I'm using tension and release, and okay, this is the love song that really tells you how I feel about you, but then I'm going to put a funny song after it so you don't take it too serious. And I'm thinking about flow. And so it's, I really think making mix cassettes as a teenager is what prepped me to make scores, because it lets me know when my ear is tired of this vibe, I'm ready for something else.
1: That is fascinating.
0: And flipping the tape is the act break.
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22: Did you know you can control the speed of what you're listening to? 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
1: You are one Oscar away from having the PGOT. Is that something you pay attention to? Or are you actively pursuing, like, got to get that Oscar?
0: No, or if it happens. It gets in your head when everyone talks about it. Mm. And certainly coming out of Hamilton and how many accolades Hamilton got, I think everyone was like, it's a wrap, let's go, here's your EGOT. And, like, in real life, when you're sitting at your piano, all you really are thinking about is, what does this character want to say? Mm. What do they want to do in that moment? What is the truth of this moment? The Oscar race is really fun. It's fun to dress up. It's fun to eat in and out after the ceremony.
1: Yes, yes.
0: Like it's nice when you're invited to the dance, and I'm really grateful for those experiences I've had. But when I'm at my piano, I'm just trying to figure out, you know, what Moana needs to say.
1: Well, as you may have heard, there is already some Oscar buzz potentially for along the way, and you would be potentially head to head with Taylor Swift's I knew it. I knew you.
0: It's a beautiful song.
1: And it is. Both yeah. are. Both of you actually get celebrated for the storytelling in your songwriting. Do you see any comparisons at all between the way that you and Taylor Swift write
0: music?
1: Well,
0: I mean, I'm a big fan of her songwriting. I'm Mastermind is a particular favorite of mine, and I was lucky enough to go to her Eras concert when they were in New York last year. But yeah, I think that's always where I'd like the focus to be, is on the writing itself. Mm. I'm really proud of my songwriting. I've worked very hard to try to get good at it and studied at the feet of a lot of really incredible songwriters. I've gotten to work with a lot of incredible songwriters. Taylor's in a class of her own.
1: Your stories often are specifically about New York, but obviously in a larger part about America, as we are just reflecting on America's 250th. What story do you think we're still either not getting right about America or still needs to be told.
0: Sure. I mean, well, you know, it's funny. Someone pointed out to me that all my Broadway shows are New York stories and Disney's my passport. You know, with Disney, I've gotten to go to Africa and Colombia and the Pacific Islands. And my Broadway shows are In the Heights.
1: Yes.
0: Hamilton, New York, New York. And now Warriors coming up, which is also set in New York. I think for me, the big takeaway from Hamilton, or at least my takeaway when I was doing the research into the story, is that the story of America's contradictions are our family fights.
2: Until we rise to the occasion of our new nation.
0: In the same way that we don't talk about Bruno, it's like, what are our issues as a family? There are our issues because of the contradictions in our founding. And so when I was writing those rap battles, I was not trying to write the specificity of Hamilton's financial plan. Underneath that battle is, when are we actually a united nation, and when are we are different states all looking out for our self-interests? And those are two fundamentally different versions of America that were trying to be born at the same time. And so having Hamilton and Jefferson debate those things are things we're still debating. Mm-hmm. And it can be anything from healthcare to right now there's, you know, electricity. Like, why are we being charged for electricity that enormous data centers are running up the tab for? And is there going to be a national plan for that, or is that going to happen at the state level? So that's always a conversation we're having. We are always going to be having conversations about whether it is our duty to step in when we see things happening on the other side of the world or in other parts of the world, and when are we supposed to stay home and worry about ourselves? That is literally the those are never going to go away. The debate over, slavery is an original sin of this country. We will be grappling with the effects of that as long as we are a country. Gun control. One of the things that is enshrined in our Constitution is the right to bear arms. But we see the deadly effects of that being unchecked every single day. Everyone who dies in Hamilton dies as a result of gun violence, with the exception of George Washington, which is bad dentistry. We're always still in our family fights.
1: What gives you hope about the next 250?
0: What gives me hope are incredible young people all the time renewing my faith, saying it's been this way, but why does it have to be this way? Pushing for greater rights, greater equality, greater freedoms, in countless areas, whether that's, equality for disabled folks, for LGBTQIA folks. I always see young people leading the charge, and I always see those gains, and that's always, young people always give me hope.
1: 10 years ago, you wrote a New York Times op-ed talking about Puerto Rico, in large part just saying that they're often unrepresented in politics. Do you see that changing?
0: Not really. I think that until the people who live in Puerto Rico are allowed to truly vote on their status, on where they are in this country. And again, I say that as someone who lives here in New York, I don't believe I should dictate how Puerto Rico governs itself. Uh-huh. I believe Puerto Ricans should dictate who live on the island and live with the ramifications of these decisions should get to say how they want to be. It's very hard to see water shortages and electricity outages and just so many things that come as a result of their colonial status.
1: You, at one point, before all of this, substitute teacher for seventh grade,
0: that's right,
1: wrote jingles for ads, restaurant critic. did you have a favorite between all of those diverse jobs?
0: Substitute teacher. Well, actually, it's funny. My first job out of college was teaching seventh grade English, and I loved it. Ooh. And it scared me how much I loved it, because I could see the Mr. Holland's Opus version of my life, where I am a beloved English teacher at my old high school, and I get my retirement, and I never finish my play. And so after 1 year of teaching, they offered me a full-time position, and I said, I'll happily sub, but I'm actually going to decline. And I took the much scarier path and less financially secure path of basically being a professional substitute teacher through my 20s because it allowed me more time to write and finish my writing. But I always think of teaching as a sacred profession and one that I really adore doing.
1: What do you see as the biggest threat to the industry?
0: I think the music industry, I think AI is a really interesting one and a really scary one. I think there are really smart musicians who have created incredible tools with it. I think of Lupe Fiasco and the rhyming app he created that is really very impressive. But I also freak out to hear people just making songs by saying a prompt into it. And, you know, it's like that'll get you only so far. But right. I think that, you know, I know that the songs that I write come from a lived experience and an imagined experience that only I can come up with because I'm the one who's lived this life. And I think we devalue that at our peril and our humanity.
1: So we cannot let you go without talking about your two new projects, Warriors and Octet.
0: Yeah. Warriors has been kicking around in my brain since I was 4 years old and first saw that movie unsupervised, shown to me by a friend's older brother on VHS. And I wrote that with my good friend Issa Davis, and that'll be coming to Broadway in April of 2027 at the L'Enfantin Theater.
1: You're going to break Broadway once again.
0: Well, we'll see. I'm going to be across the street from Hamilton, so okay. That's pretty crazy. And then Octet is my second film as a director. I just finished production on that. I had the Avengers for Theater Kids of a cast with Amanda Seyfried and Chimelle Tillman, Cheryl Lee Ralph, Gaten Matarazzo, Pippa Sue, Jonathan Groff, Paul Jordan Jansen.
1: Just a few names you might
0: just
1: know.
0: A bunch of killers, and they formed such a special bond, and I'm thrilled to show everyone what they did.
1: Lin-Manuel Miranda, thank you.
0: Thank you, Lindsay.
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1: Reporting from San Diego, California on the Artemis II splashdown, I'm Will Reed. Wherever the story is, we'll take you there. You're streaming ABC News Live.

That evening, the weather was perfect. It was one of those nights where the moon wasn't out and there's no stars. So we left probably close to around 8:30. I was actually on the scooter and then they were on their bikes. We weren't in a big hurry.